0: and are causing flooding in places.
1: Dolphin made landfill Sunday evening in Zhenjiang province with winds of around 93 miles per hour after bringing heavy rain to northern Taiwan over the weekend. State broadcaster CCTV reports that authorities in Zhejiang province are searching for people trapped in flooded homes and are clearing broken branches from streets, while the authorities warn of risks of severe flooding and landslides in some areas. Before the typhoon hit, more than 300,000 people were preemptively relocated and Shanghai's two airports cancelled more than 1,300 flights. I'm Charles Villadesma.
0: Don Nelson, the second winningest coach in NBA history, has died at the age of 86. Nelson's family says he died Sunday but did not say where or provide a cause of death. Nelson won five titles as a player with the Boston Celtics, though he never won one as a coach. More at townhall.com.
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11: Well, qualifying is over in the state of Louisiana.
10: Yeah.
11: And a lot of folks running for all sorts of offices. But I wanted to talk for just a moment about DA races, and specifically one in Caddo Parish.
10: Okay.
11: And I brought this up, and I know we are going to talk about that race a little bit later on in the show.
10: Yep.
11: But I want to say that anyone who is running for district attorney in Caddo Parish,
10: mm-hmm.
11: or any parish for that matter,
10: yeah,
11: and is not, and let me back up, anyone who is running for district attorney in Caddo Parish or any parish and is advocating for tougher sentences and no plea deals and a full-on war against crime,
10: yes,
11: if you are not also calling for more jail space, if you are not calling to build more jails,
10: right,
11: you are not a serious candidate. And I say that even if you are the incumbent DA running for re-election.
10: Right.
11: If you're saying, I am doing all that I possibly can, I am holding every available courtroom hostage, essentially. I'm making use of every courtroom, every judge, every resource that I have.
10: Right.
11: If you're holding, what, 40 jury trials a year, 60 jury trials a year, whatever that may be, whatever
10: right.
11: that maximum limit is, based on the number of judges, based on, you know, how many prosecutors that you have, and you're not also calling for more jail space, it's just noise.
10: See, this is, you brought up Caddo. This is a great example. So Caddo is well over its designed capacity, And on many days, it's above what the state fire marshal says they're allowed to have in the building.
11: Is this what you wanted to talk about later on?
10: We're going to talk about more DA's races than just Caddo. But you also have, and we'll talk about this in the top three, you also have the Caddo Parish Commission right now. And the Caddo Parish Commission says, you know what our top priority right now is? For the Caddo Parish Commission, you know what their top priority right now is?
11: I do know. Do you want me to answer?
10: Yeah.
11: Or is that a rhetorical question?
10: Go ahead.
11: No, sports complex.
10: Pickleball.
11: There's two different pickleball projects. They've already passed the pickleball.
10: Okay, that's one. They're putting more pickleball in the new sports complex.
11: Okay, but the new...
10: Basketball, volleyball,
11: well, first
10: pickleball.
11: Of all, they're going to put it on the ballot for voters to vote on.
10: Right.
11: Whether or not they want to spend, what, $60
10: million? Right.
11: Dollars?
10: For a $70 million project. Now, we got $70 million for another set of pickleball. Why don't we have any money for a jail? What's actually going to help our community more? Having yet another pickleball court. Because remember, there's pickleball in the mall, there, the boardwalk over on Bossier City. We've got already multiple pickleball locations in Caddo and Bossier Parishes. And we just had the new pickleball that we're going to let the YMCA make a profit off of taxpayer dollars. And now we're going to build another pickleball place as part of a basketball volleyball complex off of I-20. And at the same time, you never hear the Caddo Parish Commission go, you know what, guys, we've got to make sure we get criminals off the street, that we get vandals off the street, that we get our communities safe, and that when we arrest someone for having destroyed part of a park, that they aren't just popped right back out of the jail because we don't have enough room at the jail for them.
11: That's really the question. And that's why I'm saying that, you know, this is not a question that can be answered with a yard sign. Oh, can I put a yard sign in your yard saying that you're supporting me as your district attorney candidate or to reelect me as district attorney? There's no tough guy slogan or bravado. There's no social media post, you know, some showing someone, you know, in a suit standing in front of a police car looking like, you know, a tough guy. If you do not have, I'm just telling you, folks,
10: we
11: I don't
10: have
11: care what
10: solutions.
11: The campaign is. I don't care what the talking points is. I don't care how many times they talk at the Rotary Club or at this club or that club. Or if we do not, if they're not advocating for more jail space,
10: then what you're actually advocating for is a revolving door at the jail.
11: But you're advocating for the status quo.
10: Because we don't have enough room. We've got people in the jail who have been there for 5 or 6 years. That is a travesty of justice. Justice delayed is justice denied for both the victim and the accused.
11: But it's not just here in Caddo Parish. If your community, wherever you're listening in this great state of Louisiana,
10: yeah,
11: if your parish does not have jail space, and if the state does not have jail space, where are you going to put them?
10: Yeah.
11: Where are you going to put them? If you want longer sentences, fine. Make the case. You want fewer plea bargains? Fine. Explain how you will do it. I mean, you want to prosecute repeat offenders harder? Good. The public expects that.
10: Mm.
11: You want to hold people accountable for murder and rape and armed robbery and carjacking, fentanyl, trafficking, child abuse, domestic violence? Of course, no one is arguing that violent predators should receive a slap on the wrist and a juice box.
10: Yeah.
11: But here's what separates a serious prosecutor, uh-huh, a serious DA, from a politician performing for applause. A serious prosecutor, a serious district attorney, understands that every criminal justice promise has a physical, financial, constitutional, and logistical reality attached to it. So you can write the toughest law in the country. You can put mandatory minimums in capital letters. You can declare war on crime from now until Election Day. You can say no more deals, maximum sentences, lock them all up. But if the jail is full, if the prison system is full, if the courts are backed up, if there aren't enough judges and prosecutors and public defenders and deputies and court staff and transport officers and forensic analysts or beds, then your tough talk does not become justice. It's a press release. And Caddo Parish and any parish in our state, We're living that reality right now. So you're right. Local, you know, the Caddo Correctional Center, you know, is holding more than 1,500 inmates, but it was only built for 1,170.
10: Right, right.
11: I mean, that's not getting close. I mean, that's why I'm saying to you, if you're a serious candidate for district attorney,
10: yes,
11: and you're talking about getting tough on crime, but you're not out there on the campaign trail saying we need to build more jails, we need more beds, we need, it's just rhetoric at that point.
10: Right.
11: It's an absolute joke because you're not addressing the true issue.
10: We can't get tougher on crime if we don't have a place to put criminals. I mean, that's just the bottom line. We cannot physically get tougher on crime if the people that are committing rapes and murders and bank robberies and, you know, gas station robberies and vandalism again. You know, the broken windows idea. If we don't have a place to put them, then you cannot get tough on crime.
11: And I know it's not popular. I know it's politically incorrect to say we need to build more jails. We need to put more people in jail because a lot of folks would say you're just being racist about that.
10: Well, and we've got too many people that in the past have said, well, that's the sheriff's. You know what? That's all of us. All of us need to focus on that, not just the sheriff.
11: Well, and we'll talk a little bit more on the show about this.
10: Let's get to the top of the things you need to know before tomorrow. First thing you need to know, the city of New Orleans is allowed to block short-term rentals. That's the ruling of the Fifth Circuit Court of Appeals. The city passed new short-term rental rules in 2023 that restricted where and how local property owners are allowed to rent out their residences on platforms like Vrbo and Airbnb. It also required the online rental platforms to verify that their users have proper permits from the city to be able to rent out their property. The online platforms sued, saying previous court rulings were not responsible for regulating content of their users. The Fifth Circuit Court disagreed and said that the city has a reasonable right to restrict how residentially zoned property is used in the city and that the ordinance did not prevent long-term rentals.
11: You know, I get that, but at the same time, I mean, New Orleans is a tourist city. It's not like, you know,
10: the city has the right to do it. It doesn't mean it's the right thing to be doing in a city like New Orleans where it's designed for tourists.
11: Especially in downtown New Orleans.
10: Second thing you know, the Caddo Parish Commission is considering a new location for their proposed $70 million sports complex. The commission has been wanting to spend taxpayer dollars to build a sports complex. That complex would include basketball courts, pickleball courts, and volleyball courts. Supporters argue it will bring in tourism to the parish, but there's been some disagreement over where to place the facility. Last week, the commission said they would like a location along I-20 west of I-49. Voters will decide on the issue in November and will be asked to approve a $60 million bond to pay for the sports courts.
11: Build a jail. Build a jail first.
10: Yeah.
11: Then we can go play a game.
10: Yeah, we've got other problems. This doesn't solve problems, any problems that we actually have.
11: I mean, you gotta put first things first.
10: And the third thing you need to know, the Louisiana congressional races are set. 36 people are running in 6 different congressional races across the state. Every incumbent in the state is facing challengers in November's jungle primary. Most of the candidates, however, are running in the 5th and 6th districts, which both have open seats. 5th district is open because Congresswoman Julia Letlow is running for Senate. 6th district is open because after the U.S. Supreme Court nullified the racially gerrymandered district, Democrat Cleo Fields decided he wouldn't run for re-election and is instead running for his old Louisiana State Senate
11: seat. Now, what do you think about that one?
10: It's going to be a crowded race. It's going to be very interesting. I think both of those are going to go to runoffs for December. We'll be right back. Stick around.
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1: No, it's a policy decision.
0: Yeah?
1: If you do not, if you're the district attorney or you're a candidate for district attorney,
0: yeah,
1: and you are not calling for more jail space, if you're not calling on elected officials, if you're not calling on the sheriff of your parish, if you're not calling on the elected government, parish government officials to build a new jail for more jail space, that's a policy decision. You're choosing to maintain a revolving door at a jail that is already overcrowded.
0: Right.
1: And I guarantee you there are lots of folks listening right now in all parts of our state where they are dealing with that issue. And no doubt they've got a sheriff running or a district attorney running or a chief of police, and they're talking about being tough on crime. And we're tired of letting all these criminals back out on the street. Then where are you going to put them? And if you are a legislator, if you are a state legislator in the legislature, my question is, where are the legislators who have been calling for building more state correctional facilities? It's one thing for the parishes, right? But
0: right.
1: To be able to ship them off to the state, where are those legislators?
0: Right.
1: Where have the initiatives been to build more state correctional facilities? I mean, I haven't seen it. We watch this. We watch this every day.
0: There have been a few few parishes in the state that have built.
1: I'm talking about state facilities.
0: No, I'm getting there. There have been a few parishes that have expanded or built new jail facilities over the last 20 years. Not many, a handful. And the reason they did it was because the state became cowardly about building prisons. At some point, the state just went, no, we can't build any more prisons. It's not politically safe to do that. And so they just stopped. And instead, the state said, we're going to ship all of our prisoners to local parishes, and the parishes are going to have to take our prisoners, and we'll pay them. We'll pay them to take our prisoners. So that's part of our jail overcrowding problem. It's not just the parish situation. It's the parish and the state where we aren't building enough jails.
1: Okay, but if in your parish, your DA is basically holding as many jury trials as possible, right?
0: Right.
1: Maximizing all of the available resources.
0: Yep.
1: Then what? Where if you're prosecuting as many trials as possible
0: right.
1: in a year,
0: yeah.
1: What do you do with the rest? You don't have some place to keep them until the following year.
0: No.
1: I mean, if you're doing 40 to 60 jury trials a year, that's just 40 to 60. The rest of those folks that are awaiting jury trials have to wait somewhere,
0: right.
1: And right now, many times, they're back out on the streets.
0: Because in any parish that's doing a 40 or 60 jury trials a year, you've got a lot more than 40 or 60 people being arrested for felonies in a year.
1: You don't get, I'm just saying, folks, next time you hear one of these candidates speak at your local whatever club or campaign event, you know, don't let them stand in front of a microphone and promise to be tough on crime while refusing to address the jail crisis that makes their entire promise impossible to keep.
0: Right, yeah. Let's dig deep. Working in a coal mine, going down, down, down. Working in a coal mine. So since we're talking about DA races, I thought we'd go through some of the bigger DA races in some of the bigger parishes across the state.
1: Yeah, sure,
0: right?
1: Absolutely.
0: So we'll start in Caddo. This is probably the biggest contested race in the state. You've got James Stewart running for re-election, Democrat James Stewart. He was the first Soros-funded DA in the entire country.
1: Mm-hmm.
0: But George Soros has not contributed in significant ways to Stewart's re-election campaigns, either, 6 years ago or this time
1: around. Yeah, I mean, that was kind of what Soros, that was the mode that Soros was in at that time. I don't know if he's abandoned that strategy.
0: No, he's still paying for campaigns for DEAs. It's just they're usually further left than James Stewart appears to be operating. James Stewart, he's one of those guys saying he's running tough on crime, and George Soros is not funding people say they're tough on crime.
1: Right, maybe he...
0: He's funding people say, I want to reimagine crime.
1: Right.
0: So to Stewart's credit, he's not doing that.
1: Reimagine
0: But
1: justice.
0: By the same token, he was the first Soros DA. He's facing State Senator Alan Seabaugh. I'm not sure there's a more conservative person in Louisiana State Senate than Alan Seabaugh. Is that fair to say?
1: I would say probably among the most conservative.
0: Yeah, and so he certainly has had an impact in the State Senate. And Democrats, when they did some redistricting, not just Democrats, but even some Republicans, when they did redistricting in the state, they kind of redistricted around Alan Seabaugh's house to try and stop him from getting into the state Senate. But he was able to get elected to the state Senate that way. He is now running for DA, and I would expect his campaign to be fairly well funded for that. Yeah?
1: I haven't seen any of his latest financials, but
0: I would imagine he has the ability to pull that off. They're also running against Lauren Ray Anderson, a Libertarian. I do not know much about Lauren Ray Anderson. And then Pat Gilley, who is running as no party. But this is really going to be a race between Stewart and Seabaugh. And really, this is a race. If you just look at the numbers for where Stewart has been last couple of years, you got to go, either this is a race between Stewart and Seabaugh, or this isn't a race. Stewart walks away with it.
1: Well,
0: one of the two.
1: And neither of them are calling for more jail space.
0: And that's a problem. In Monroe, let's go over to Monroe. There's an open seat. So you have Judge Alvin Sharp. He's running for DA. Judge Sharp retired from the bench in February this year and then, like, immediately announced he's running for DA.
1: Mm.
0: I've seen some DAs become judges. I've seen some judges become DA. Well, James Stewart, he was a judge.
1: He was a district judge.
0: DA.
1: For a
0: you also have him running against Assistant District Attorney George Menon Campbell Jr. Campbell is, actually, both these folks, Judge Sharp and Campbell, are both Republicans. Which I think that's kind of an interesting thing, too, in the state of Louisiana with DA's race over in Lake Charles, because there's a lot of Democrats in parts of Lake Charles. And so I think it's interesting you got two Republicans running there. Let's go down to Baton Rouge. Hiller Moore. Hiller Moore has competition for the first time since 2008. He has not run opposed since then. He is facing criminal defense attorney Ryan Thompson. So Thompson's trying to go from defense to offense against Hiller Moore. And Hiller Moore's been complaining about, you know, the state's not giving him enough funding and he's been needing more prosecutors and all this. I don't know how much Moore's been saying, hey, we got to be building jails. Because, again, in parts of Baton Rouge, I don't know how popular that is, you know?
1: Yeah, it's not popular really anywhere
0: but
1: in Louisiana. Because we're the most incarcerated state in the country already, and so when you get that headline,
0: right.
1: Anyone coming out and saying, we need to put more people in jail.
0: People are like, oh, you're racist. No, I'm trying to protect people from crime.
1: I'm pro-justice. I'm pro-holding folks accountable. I'm pro a safer community.
0: Yeah, people are going to do better when they feel safer. That's just how things are. Look at El Salvador. Yeah, a lot of people thrown in jail there, but look at how safe that country is now.
1: Well, that was quite
0: a move, but I'll tell you what, it absolutely changed the country overnight.
1: Overnight.
0: Overnight.
1: You're absolutely right in terms of crime.
0: In terms of crime and economic

0: Joe Harrington, also unopposed. So you've got a couple of races in larger districts where there's really no competition. They're reelected.
1: We got another Connick running for DA in New Orleans, because of course Harry Connick.
0: Well, yeah, you got Paul Connick Jr. Jefferson. Yeah.
1: Harry Connick's father was.
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3: Louisiana Radio Network. I'm Case Kieschnick. A search for a mother and daughter who have been missing since late April is underway. Jordan Lippincott with the St. Martin Parish Sheriff's Office says 39-year-old Daniel Leah and her 10-year-old daughter Elena were reportedly last seen with 42-year-old James Nona, who was arrested in Montgomery County, Texas, just north of Houston, on unrelated charges.
4: He did have a warrant out for his arrest. I do know that it wasn't a misdemeanor.
3: The National Hurricane Center has given a low-pressure system off the coast of Africa a 60% chance of becoming a tropical cyclone in the next week. The 2026 hurricane season has produced two tropical storms so far, and Colorado State's hurricane forecast team, along with NOAA, are predicting a below-normal season. However, LSU Health climatologist Barry Kimes says we should not let our guard down.
5: Just because the forecast is for a below-normal season and, you know, all the indicators are suggesting as such, it does not mean you're not going to get hit, and it does not mean you can't get a big bad storm.
3: LRN.
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0: 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I'm Stephen Parr with Louis R. Avalone.
1: You know, the cost of gasoline is one of the few prices I think Americans see advertised, you know, on the side of the road every single day. I mean, there's some people that pay attention to the price of gasoline, like, very, very carefully. Maybe not everybody.
0: I think a lot of people, I would say the vast majority of people pay attention to the price of gasoline even more than any other thing. Because you're right. I mean, driving down the road, you don't normally see like three buildings on the corner that are showing you the price of milk.
1: No, but
0: you don't normally see that.
1: But some people are like, you know what? It's going to be what it's going to be, and there's nothing I can do about it. But you know who watches it very carefully?
0: Who's that?
1: My wife. Oh, my goodness.
0: Your wife watches the cost of gasoline.
1: Oh, every time we pass in front of this one particular, you know, gas station.
0: Her low-cost gas station.
1: Well, yeah, she gets a little discount with her membership card.
0: Oh, nice. All right. You know, okay. So your membership has its privileges.
1: It does. Okay. But she watches it like a hawk. Every time we drive past, oh, look, gasoline is down to this price.
0: Oh, look at that.
1: And it's a political issue.
0: Sure.
1: It is. I mean, because it hits Americans in the pocketbook.
0: Well, and government certainly has a big impact on the price of gasoline and frankly, the price of oil in many cases.
1: You know, and then I've been reading about how we're draining the strategic
0: petroleum reserve.
1: Yes.
0: Yeah.
1: And, you know, we need to get somebody on the phone. He's been on the show before.
0: Yeah, Jay Young. I'll tell you what, we'll get some dialing music here. We'll get Jay on the phone.
1: What's going on with our strategic petroleum reserves?
0: Yeah, because the headlines are coming up. All these kinds of headlines. We're at, you know, historic lows on this. And a lot of folks, while you see the price of gasoline, you don't know what the petroleum reserve always necessarily is. So joining us now again, Jay Young, founder of King Operating Corporation, the author of The Upside of Oil and a host of the Jay Young Show podcast. Jay, welcome back to American Ground Radio, sir.
2: Hey, man, great hearing your voice and great being on your show again. Thank you.
0: So the oil reserves at a 45-year low. That's the headline. What in the world does that mean?
2: Yeah, well, our strategic reserves, which is put back and it's up to capacity like 700 million barrels. We produce about 20, we consume, our appetite is 20 million. George Bush called it our addiction, but let's just call it our appetite is 20 million barrels a day. Every day in the United States, we consume 20 million barrels a day. And if we did not have any oil coming in, going out, whatever, if it was all shut in, we're supposed to have, by Ronald Reagan, was like, okay, let's have some put back just in case something happens so we can have a reserve.
0: Right.
2: So us and a lot of other countries out there said, hey, that's great. Let's put the oil somewhere where bombs can't get to it. Let's hide it from other countries and let's put it to where we can have this at our disposal. And then President Biden said, hey, this looks like a good time to use it for political reasons, and let's no war or anything. And President Biden started, you know, coming down, declining our reserves, you know, a couple of years ago. And all of a sudden, we have less and less reserves now than we have in a long time, because President Trump has also had to go back and take about 100 million barrels out. So we were at 400 million barrels in March. Now we're at 300 million. The lowest, like you said, Stephen, we're at the lowest level that we've been in years, decades. And if this continues on, we'll be without a reserve just in case something happens and we can't get imports from other countries in, or we need oil or something that's really safeguarded. And we need reserves, because we don't want to be dependent on foreign oil if we don't have to have it. If there's any way possible for us to use it here in the United States, it'd be great to have it. And that's the reason why it's good to have it. And unfortunately, we're at our lowest. We're going to have to buy it. I think what's going to happen is prices will come down the next year or two after these midterms, and maybe we can start filling that thing up again.
1: So how many millions of barrels should we have in the strategic petroleum reserves?
2: Yeah, I think 400 to 500 million barrels. Just like I said, we consume 20 million a day. We're producing about 13 million. the good news about this, and I know that's what Trump's thinking, is, hey, you know what? We're producing as much oil today as we ever have in the United States. Thank goodness for entrepreneurs, horizontal drilling, fracking, the Permian Basin, which was a non-producer 15 years ago, 1 million barrels a day. It's doing 6 and 7 million barrels a day, every day, right wow. now. It has increased that much because of horizontal drilling and fracking. The Bakken has done the same thing. The Eagle Ford down in South Texas has increased production a lot. So we are producing more oil today than we have in years, or if ever, which is a good, it's good for us to be more independent than dependent on other countries. And with Canada and Mexico, you know, I don't say we can fly without anybody else in the world, but we can fly better. I'll just say that right now. We can do a lot better without other foreign countries like OPEC.
0: Jay Young, you mentioned that Joe Biden drained the petroleum reserve for political reasons, but Donald Trump's also draining it. How is the reasoning for the current decrease in the petroleum reserve different than what Biden was doing?
2: Yeah, good. That's a good question, and also a good thought. And I'll tell you what, some people would say he's doing it for political reasons, which I do agree with. There is some of that in there for political reasons, because he is going for midterms. He does not want a Democratic Congress. He does not want to be impeached or go through the impeachment process again, which would happen if he did have Democrats in. So I agree with that, but I'm also saying that there is a better reason for him to take in or take out some of the petroleum reserves, because we are in a war, and because the Strait of Hormuz, you know, 20% of all the oil in the world has to go through there, and we have shortages all over everywhere. And if we didn't, oil's at $80 a barrel right now. If we didn't have that, and because of a lot of things that are going on around the world right now, we would see a lot higher oil. Matter of fact, I think oil should be a lot higher right now based on all the information that I'm seeing. But even if it isn't, I feel like that if we did not have the reserves right now, and we're starting to increase our reserves and our production out of Venezuela, we would see a lot higher prices right now.
1: But Jay, you said President Trump drew down about 100 million barrels. I mean, that's only 5 days of consumption, and we've got about 45 seconds. Would 5 days of consumption, I mean, that really makes a big difference in the price of gasoline at the pump?
2: Yeah, it's a good question. And because it's only, we only take out like 1 million barrels a day, 1.5 million barrels a day. So it's not anything. It's like Venezuela at 1 million, 2 million. It's not the answer, but it helps. You know, so that's kind of what I'm saying. So it's not like we, you know, oil's at $82 a barrel right now. We're seeing a supply problem. Demand is continuing to go up. And as long as demand continues to go up, we have not seen oil demand go down. We haven't seen peak oil demand. As long as that continues to go up and our supplies are short, we need anything and everything we get our hands on.
1: Gotcha.
2: You know, OPEC's a problem. So yep. We're looking. We need it.
0: Jay Young, we appreciate your time here on American Ground Radio. Thanks for coming back.
2: Absolutely. Anytime. Love being on you guys. Y'all take care. Thank you.
1: Likewise.
0: We've got more American Ground Radio coming up. Stick around. We'll be right back.
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1: This is absolutely unconscionable.
0: Okay.
1: The text messages from Fauci that are being revealed now that indicate, that prove he knew the COVID vaccine caused miscarriages in pregnant women. And yet he continued to advocate for everyone, including pregnant women, to get the vaccine.
0: Yep, he did. That's what the text messages reveal. And history, of course, shows that he was saying, no, it's safe, it's perfectly safe, there's no problems, no adverse effects. Look, the government, and especially Fauci, absolutely lied to the American people about so many things when it came to COVID. They lied about their certainty of what you're supposed to do. They lied about the effectiveness of the vaccine. Fauci covered up his own COVID infections. He had gotten every vaccine. He had gotten every booster, and yet he got COVID three times. I didn't get those. I only got COVID twice. This is ridiculous. It is, again, I'm going to say it again. I think Anthony Fauci is going to go down as one of the biggest traitors to the United States of America in our history. I personally think he's worse than Benedict Arnold. He is certainly more responsible for the deaths of more American citizens than Benedict Arnold ever was.
1: You know, but the thing is that pregnancy is not a political prop.
0: Shouldn't be.
1: I mean, miscarriage is not a communications problem for Dr. Fauci to manage.
0: No.
1: I mean,
0: miscarriages, that is, for women that have been trying to get pregnant, you have a miscarriage that hurts every bit as much as losing a child that was already born. The emotional toll on a woman who's gone through that, it's tremendous. You cannot understand it unless you've gone through it. And for Fauci to have just gone, eh.
1: But if he had, in fact, believed that first trimester risk mm-hmm. was even theoretically possible,
0: yeah.
1: then he should, and other officials should have said, you know what, we're monitoring this closely. Data in early pregnancy are limited. Fever itself can be a concern in pregnancy. Here's what we know. That would have been honest.
0: You know, one of the things that showed up in the data, we were, because everybody's locked down, right? And as soon as everybody was locked down, everyone went, oh, there's going to be a COVID baby bump. Because everybody got locked down.
1: And there wasn't.
0: And there wasn't. There was actually a decrease in the number of children born. And everybody went, that's weird. Why was that? You had husbands and wives hanging out the house together with nothing to do. Why didn't we have a baby bump? Because we also had the COVID vaccine. And we had Anthony Fauci telling everybody to get it, even pregnant women. And they were losing babies right and left.
1: It's unconscionable.
0: It's unconscionable. Tell you what, let's get to something brighter. Let's play a game.
2: Shall we play a game?
0: So DoorDash put out a list of the average cost of a cheeseburger, fries, and a drink combos in various cities across the country. Do you do DoorDash?
1: I do not do DoorDash.
0: Yeah, I don't really either. We did actually during the COVID lockdowns, we did DoorDash a little bit, but I haven't done it a whole bunch since. And anyway, they put out a list of where you can get the cheapest cheeseburger combo delivered to your door.
1: Oh, Lord.
0: Which cities in the U.S. can you get the cheapest cheeseburger combos?
1: The cheapest?
0: Yeah.
1: What cities?
0: So, what cities?
1: So there's 3,000 counties.
0: Yeah, I'm not
1: in the
0: I'm
1: country.
0: Not talking counties.
1: No,
0: I'm
1: of course cities. Not. So if there's 3,000 counties, how yeah. many thousands of cities? And you want me
0: yeah.
1: to pick out of all of those
0: yeah.
1: the top what?
0: 10.
1: The top 10
0: yeah.
1: that have the lowest.
0: The lowest price for
1: and
0: cheaper.
1: So I'm just calculating this in my.
0: Well, only the places that DoorDash serves. You don't have to worry about the places.
1: Oh, where. Well, that narrows it down.
0: Yeah.
1: Considerably yeah. not.
0: Yeah. You're fine.
1: Do you think about these questions sometimes? I'm going to ask the question,
0: yeah.
1: and he's going to like, well, I don't know what to say about that.
0: See, I don't know if you know this, but I usually have a point to the question. The game is like, it's a mechanic
1: okay.
0: to try and get to a political point at the end.
1: I got you.
0: Okay.
1: so the least expensive.
0: Yeah.
1: New Orleans, Louisiana.
0: No, not in the top 10.
1: Not in the top 10.
0: No.
1: Okay, let's go to the opposite end of the spectrum.
0: Okay.
1: New York City.
0: New York City. No, not in the top 10.
1: Not in the top 10. How about Oklahoma City?
0: Oklahoma City. No, not in the top 10. No.
1: Detroit.
0: Yes, actually. Detroit, Michigan, number 4 on the list. You can get a burger combo for $14.99.
1: Okay. How about...
0: delivered to your door.
1: Philadelphia.
0: Number 5 on the list. You can get that for $15.41.
1: Okay. How about Newark, New Jersey?
0: Not in the top 10.
1: No, not in the top 10. Houston, Texas.
0: You know what? You're right state, wrong city.
1: Dallas, Texas.
0: I'm going to give it to you. It's Irving, Texas.
1: $15.53. Okay. You know, we're running out of time. Maybe if...
0: Let me go through the list.
1: Yeah, let's go
0: the
1: there.
0: The cheapest place for a burger delivered to your door, Austin, Texas, $12.94. Second cheapest, Laredo, Texas, $13.39. Then Lincoln, Nebraska, $13.86. Then Detroit, Michigan, Philadelphia, Irving, Texas, Milwaukee, Wisconsin, $15.53. San Antonio, Texas, $15.55.
1: Okay.
0: Chesapeake, Virginia, you can get at that. I was surprised they showed up on the list, but Chesapeake, Virginia, $15.60. St. Paul, Minnesota, $15.65. Now, on this list, the cities that are on this list, 5 of them are in red states. 1 of them is in a blue state. 4 of them are in purple states. And when you look at the place where the most expensive ones are, half that, more than half that list are cities in California. See, that's the whole point here. Where you live, that will change
1: how you eat
0: based on who you're electing to office.
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1: So this headline of Sports Illustrated that Sophie Cunningham got a bitter taste of karma after drawing flagrant foul in Fever Sky game. So basically,
0: a bitter taste of karma.
1: A bitter taste of karma. So basically the headline, Sports Illustrated headline, just says flat out that Sophie Cunningham deserved karma because she opposes men who claim to be women playing in women's sports.
0: Okay,
1: that's what I'm reading.
0: So if you're advocating that men should not be playing women's basketball, then it is okay for another woman in women's basketball to come up behind you as you're jumping up for a shot, to grab you by the neck while you're in midair and then throw you to the ground in violations of the laws of the game. That's karma?
1: And, well, when that player is slamming you to the ground.
0: Saying we should follow the rules means that you should have someone violate the rules against you. That is what karma is?
1: Well, apparently when you're slamming someone to the ground because of their political or their ideological beliefs.
0: Wait. But if you do something right, the whole concept of karma is that something right comes back to you. So if you say we should follow the rules and say Women's Basketball Association should just be for women, we should follow the rules, and then someone comes up and they violate the rules and try and cause you significant bodily harm, that is the opposite of karma. What karma then would say is that the person who committed the foul should then be like hit by somebody riding a scooter as they leave the building.
1: Well,
0: that would be karma.
1: And Sports Illustrated, of course, has gone woke, you know, obviously.
0: Well, you know what karma is that the more junk that they write, woke, the fewer people actually read it. That's karma.
1: Go woke, you go broke. But nevertheless, they did change, Sports Illustrated did change the headline to simply say Sophie Cunningham's enforcer role gets reversed onto her with hard foul.
0: How about the headline, someone hit her for political purposes on the court?
1: Yeah, that would work too.
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4: News this hour from Town Hall. I'm Keith Peters in Washington. Tomorrow, South Carolina picks a Republican candidate for Senate.
5: In South Carolina, voters have 10 Republican candidates in Tuesday's special election primary to replace the late U.S. Senator Lindsey Graham. Senator Darlene Graham, his sister, appointed to fill the vacant seat, has President Trump's endorsement. She spoke at the renaming ceremony for Joint Base Lindsey Graham.
6: What an honor for my brother, and what a tribute to his 33 years of service.
5: Challengers include Congressman Russell Fry and Ralph Norman, former Governor Mark Sanford, and business owner Mark Lynch. The winner will face Democratic nominee Annie Andrews, a Charleston pediatrician. I'm Jennifer King.
4: New details are emerging about what former NIH director Dr. Anthony Fauci was telling the public about the risk of the COVID vaccine to pregnant women versus the concerns he was raising privately during the COVID pandemic.
7: Text messages from his own phone indicate that Anthony Fauci privately raised concerns that the COVID vaccine could theoretically be linked to miscarriages. Publicly, he insisted there were no red flags for pregnant women. Fauci still went on to recommend pregnant women get vaccinated. These text messages are being released by Kentucky Senator Rand Paul and Wisconsin's Ron Johnson. They are part of 34,000 texts and 522 voicemails obtained by the Senate Homeland Security Committee from Fauci's government-issued cell phone.
4: That's correspondent Laura Winters reporting. President Trump has signed an executive order that calls for spacing out childhood vaccines into separate medical visits and splitting the combined measles, mumps, and rubella vaccine into three different single-disease shots. On Wall Street, the Dow down by 61 points, the NASDAQ dropped 85, the S&P lower by 4. More at townhall.com.
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4: U.S. stocks edged down from their record heights after oil prices climb as a result of questions about passage through the Strait of Hormuz. Correspondent Seth Sutel reports.
18: Stocks slipped below their latest all-time high on Wall Street while crude oil prices rose again. The S&P 500 fell 0.1% Monday. The Dow fell 60 points. That's also 0.1%. The NASDAQ Composite lost 0.3%. Intel dropped 4.1%. The chipmaker said it may sell $15 billion of stock amid booming demand for AI computing power. Berkshire Hathaway rose 1.8%. The company, formerly led by Warren Buffett, became the latest to beat profit forecasts in the latest quarter. Brent crude rose 5%. That's Seattle, New York.
4: News and analysis at townhall.com. From Washington, I'm Keith Peters reporting. A man has been detained after a shooting at a government office outside Bangkok.
19: A Thai man was arrested following a shooting incident on Monday that killed one and injured another in a government office outside Bangkok. The suspect, Chalong Rairareng, a former lawmaker, allegedly shot Thong Chai Yenprasert, the chief executive of a non-Thaburi provincial administrative organization. Chalong claims the shooting stemmed from a money dispute. This incident follows a tragic school shooting in the same province days earlier, where a student killed at least eight people. I'm Charles Villadesma.
4: The World Health Organization says the fastest-growing Ebola outbreak started in February, months before it was officially declared in May. The WHO regional director says early cases were wrongly attributed to malaria and typhoid. Confirmed cases have reached 4,200 with over 1,900 deaths. More on these stories at townhall.com.
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0: 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I'm Stephen Parr with Louis R. Avalone.
1: You know, we talked about this last hour, but I am just as worked up about it
0: Yeah.
1: now than I was. And you saw this about Iran wanting reparations. And you know what I say?
0: What's that?
1: I say, fine, let's open the books on reparations.
0: For Iran.
1: I mean, are these people serious? I mean, Iran is demanding reparations from the United States. Reparations! And according to Tehran, if America wants the Strait of Hormuz fully reopened, we're supposed to lift sanctions, we're supposed to remove the naval blockade, and help enforce a regional ceasefire. And then, this is the part that really takes the cake. We need to pay Iran for damages from the war. I mean, you cannot make this stuff up, folks. This is real. And I'm saying here, you know, they want to turn international diplomacy into an insurance claim. They want to hold one of the most important waterways in the world hostage.
0: Yes.
1: They want to watch energy prices climb. They want to threaten the international economy.
0: Right.
1: And then they want to present you, the American people, with the bill. And I am damn glad that President Trump responded to this in the way that he did. Because his answer to all of their demands basically said, okay, you want to talk about reparations? Fine, let's talk about reparations. But we're going to open up all the books.
0: Right.
1: Iran's books, too. And I think that changes the conversation considerably. Iran says it suffered damages during American and Israeli military operations, and therefore somebody needs to write Tehran a check.
0: Well, they did suffer damages. We blew up all their missiles. We blew up their nuclear sites. We blew up the roads leading into it.
1: Okay.
0: We blew up the bridges all leading into it. Blew up their navy. We blew up a lot of their boats that were trying to plant mines in the Strait of Hormuz. We blew up their radars. We blew up their radar defenses.
1: And I don't give a damn. Let me tell you why. What about the Americans who have been killed or wounded over decades of Iranian-backed forces? They're the largest state sponsor of terrorism on the planet. What about all the roadside bombs? What about the terrorist proxies? What about the Americans whose lives were changed forever? And what? And look, we're talking about Americans.
0: Yeah.
1: What about the Iranian people themselves?
0: Yeah.
1: What about the protesters in Iran who have been beaten and imprisoned and killed by their own government? If we're opening up the reparations window, Mr. Ayatollah, then take a number.
0: What about the Olympics star for Iran who made a comment critical of the government, and so they hung him in a public square by the neck until he was dead? Why doesn't his family deserve reparations from, I mean, just criticize your government shouldn't be capital punishment unless you're a barbarian, totalitarian Islamic regime.
1: Of course not.
0: Wait, they are. And look, you say you don't give a damn. I do give a damn. I think all that stuff should have been blown up. I'm proud of that. All that crap they had, all those missiles, all those missile silos, all those factories that were building drones, all of those boats that were going to plant mines, every single piece of hardware, every single piece of infrastructure that they had that was created simply to cause death and destruction and global chaos, I am glad all of that crap was blown up.
1: Well, no,
0: do it again.
1: I am too. The part that I don't really care about is the claim for reparations or reimbursement.
0: That's nonsense.
1: You know,
0: it's nonsense. Look, Iran's got this toxic victimhood. It's one of these things you see in sociopaths. Sociopaths constantly see their own suffering and their own victimhood, and they think everybody else's suffering doesn't actually exist. Iran, the leadership of Iran, is a bunch of sociopaths. They go, oh, look, we are set against, we're the ones who have been treated badly. Death to America, death to
1: death
0: Israel.
1: Death to America.
0: But us, oh, my gosh, how can you be so mean to us? You should all die. That's sociopathic behavior.
1: It is. I mean, remember the American embassy hostages. And as you pointed out,
0: which is how this government in Iran began. This government in Iran began. The very first damn thing they did was take American hostages and hold them for more than a year.
1: And that is true. They chant death to America every day. What about Hezbollah? All of the militias operating throughout the Middle East being funded by Iran. I mean, I'm just saying that, you know, Iran has developed this strategy, and I think President Trump is calling them out on it, that allowed it to project power without always putting an Iranian flag on the battlefield. You know what I'm saying?
0: Yeah.
1: They funded Hezbollah. They supported the militias. They backed proxy forces. They trained fighters throughout the Middle East. And you know, we talked about this last hour, and I said it created plausible deniability. And you're like, no, it's not. It's undeniable.
0: It's undeniable.
1: But
0: it's not plausible.
1: It's plausible insofar as they could go, you know, they'll throw up their hands and say, what? Who, us?
0: I don't know. I don't know how that Iranian missile got into Hamas. That's crazy.
1: But you're right. You don't get to start the clock 5 minutes, you know, before you became the victim. Right. I mean, if Iran wants history admitted into evidence, then America and President Trump is right. He is absolutely right to insist that all of the history gets admitted into the evidence.
0: Iran has been provoking countries all over the planet ever since the Ayatollahs took control 49 years ago.
1: And they know exactly what they're doing.
0: Yes.
1: They understand exactly what they're doing. And, you know, as a side note, I was watching a few of the Sunday morning talk shows, and you had these Democrats go on there and basically say, President Trump has lost this war. President Trump has basically, you know, conceded everything to the Iranians. The Iranians are in a stronger position today. I consider those folks part of the reason why Iran tends to project the resolve that they are at this point.
0: Because they see those reports in the United States and they go, oh, look, the country's not behind Trump. We can now demand things. You've given Iranians false hope because of your Trump derangement syndrome. Iran knows damn well that their bridges leading out of the country to China, their bridges leading out of the country to Russia are gone, that their radar sites are gone, that their Navy is sitting at the bottom of the ocean. They know this, but they also know that in the American press, because we have a free press, they can read it online.
1: And in our Congress,
0: we've got people going, oh gosh, Iran won this. And they go, they make a miscalculation. That must be a huge number of Americans who hate Donald Trump, because we hate Donald Trump, so they must hate Donald Trump. So they make a miscalculation and go, now we're in a position to demand reparations just by bluffing.
1: So, yeah, no. So you want compensation, Iran? Okay, let's discuss compensation. Let's talk about the American soldiers. Let's talk about the wounded veterans. Let's talk about families. Let's talk about the civilians. Let's talk about your own protesters. Let's talk about decades of proxy warfare.
0: Why don't we talk about what you actually still have left? And if you don't want that blown up too, then you better sign a deal now. Let's get to the top of the things you need to know before tomorrow. First thing you need to know, President Trump signed an executive order on Monday calling out for the spacing out of childhood vaccines. His order calls for the giving of the MMR vaccine cocktail at separate doctor visits for young children. The MMR includes vaccines for measles, mumps, and rubella. He also stated the number of recommended childhood vaccines should be lowered to a total of just 11. The order from President Trump is in line with advice from HHS Secretary Robert F. Kennedy Jr., but there are many medical professionals who disagree with the recommendations and blame Kennedy for increasing vaccine hesitancy in the U.S.
1: Well, look, you knew this was what you were getting with Robert F. Kennedy Jr.,
0: right?
1: Right. I mean, you were getting someone that he's not in favor of vaccines.
0: But I don't understand.
1: But he's not anti-vaccine completely.
0: I agree with that. I don't know if there's a problem with spacing it out. What's the problem with spacing it out? And maybe people go, well, they just don't go to the doctor's visit and they will miss out on some of that. Okay. But look, there's questions and we need better answers. Second thing you need to know, the Department of Justice is suing three Democrat-run states for giving illegal aliens in-state tuition to its colleges and universities. The DOJ filed lawsuits against New York, Connecticut, and Vermont, saying the Constitution's Supremacy Clause prevents those states from giving special privileges to illegal aliens that they are not giving to other American citizens. Associate Attorney General Stanley Woodward released a statement saying Congress long ago made clear that states cannot put illegal aliens over our nation's own citizens. By granting illegal aliens in-state tuition, New York, Vermont, and Connecticut are doing just that. No more. those three states now join a list of 14 other states that have been sued by the DOJ for the exact same policies.
1: Well, this is common sense.
0: Yeah.
1: I mean, why are these states in the first place thinking American citizens deserve less special treatment?
0: It's the whole Dreamers Act. It's the illegal aliens in our state somehow better than national citizens in another state.
1: And it's not really less special treatment. It's less equal treatment.
0: And the third thing you need to know, the Pentagon has renamed Joint Base Charleston Joint Base Lindsey Graham in honor of the recently departed senator from South Carolina. Joint Base is home to the Army, Navy, Air Force, Marines, and Coast Guard in Charleston, South Carolina. Senator Graham passed away suddenly last month. He had been a big advocate in support of the military during his time in office. Secretary of War Pete Hegseth said he knew the timeless truth that to ensure peace, we must be prepared for war. Protect your people, protect your state, protect your sovereignty, or you will lose it to someone else who's willing to take it.
1: Well, that happened pretty quickly. Normally, you wouldn't see that.
0: It happened very quickly, but I think it's appropriate.
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0: 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I'm Steve Paul with Louis R. Abalone.
1: What is it about the WNBA and this violence that is being perpetrated on certain players?
2: Okay.
1: I mean, you know what I'm saying? I mean, we expect that in the NFL, right? I mean, you expect, look, folks like the NFL when it's violent, right? I mean, it's violent. I mean, what else do you call it?
2: Well, wait.
1: Somebody's trying to rip your head off.
2: Oh, wait a minute.
1: I mean, within the rules, of course.
2: That's one of the things that when you watch interviews of NFL players and they talk about the violence in the game, they say, one of the things you will see them say is, we never want to hurt someone. And when someone goes down with an energy injury,
1: what else are you going to say? Come on. What else are they going to say?
2: What,
1: I don't know that they want to hurt someone.
2: I'll tell you what they could say. They could say, it's a rough sport. You know what you're getting into.
1: That's true.
2: That's not what you hear players in the NFL say when they do an interview. They don't say, it's a rough sport. You know what you're getting into. You get what you pay for. They don't do that. They go, look, when we're out there playing, we're fighting as hard as we can, but you never want to hit another player and cause them an injury.
1: I'm sorry.
2: Have you not seen these interviews?
1: No, apparently not. I mean, these guys practice in the heat of the summer, and they practice hitting things, right? They practice hitting things hard.
2: Yes,
1: that's why they train. They're strength training.
2: Yes.
1: That's why they put on weight, is so that when they hit someone, they feel it. They go down. The legs come out from underneath.
2: Yeah, but you're not trying to end someone's career.
1: Oh, I didn't. That's different.
2: No, that's not different. That's what I'm saying.
1: No,
2: that's the exact same thing I'm saying.
1: You kind of want to hurt them just enough to where they're like, they feel it.
2: No.
1: But you don't want. No, you got to be a force.
2: You got to be
1: a force to be reckoned with.
2: You want to stop them from moving the ball down the field. You want to get to where you want to be, but you're not trying to hurt somebody so that they can't play the game anymore.
1: But these women playing basketball,
2: they're trying to hurt people.
1: These flagrant. Like this Sophie Cunningham,
2: yes,
1: who suffered this flagrant clothesline foul.
2: Right.
1: This is an assault.
2: It was.
1: And the Florida district attorney, I think I saw the state attorney general for Florida, actually, was the one that said, if this happens in the state of Florida, I'm prosecuting this. If this happens on the court or off the court, that is an assault.
2: Because she was coming
1: up. She would have to press charges.
2: She came up behind Sophie Cunningham. Sophie Cunningham was going up for a layup. This other player came up behind, grabbed her by the back of the neck, and while Sophie Cunningham was in the air, threw her down onto the hardwood floor from behind in violation of the rules of the game and in violation of common decency.
1: But it happens all the time.
2: Yes.
1: What's the other lady?
2: Caitlin Clark.
1: Caitlin Clark.
2: Because
1: Sophie
2: I think
1: Cunningham.
2: What's being exposed here, there's two things being exposed here. One, the tolerance of the left, and two, the racism within the WNBA.
1: But the WNBA, if it goes down to Florida, which I assume it is, and I don't follow the NBA other than I see the headline.
2: The WNBA.
1: But nevertheless.
2: Yeah. Well, we got a question for American Mamas. Dear Mamas, should Inez Kanter Freedom play in the WNBA?
1: Well, let's ask our American Mamas. Mama.

So Enos Kanter Freedom on Friday did a post, and he said, I've talked to my agents. We've looked at the rules of the WNBA. I am applying. I'm making myself

0: eligible for the WNBA's draft. Now, he has played in the NBA for several different teams and has retired from the NBA. And he's now saying, look, as a retired NBA player, all I have to do is just say that I identify as a female and I'm now eligible to play in the WNBA, so I'm gonna.
1: Right.
0: And there's another player, a former NBA player, another guy.
1: Royce White.
0: Royce White, right. And he says, yeah, I'm going to do the same thing.
1: Right.
0: And what he said was, I am temporarily identifying as a transgender woman.
1: Only when he's playing basketball.
0: And he says, I have the right
1: yeah.
0: as a transgender person to temporarily identify as transgender.
1: Well, here's what you need to know about both of them. First of all, I think pretty much everybody knows that Enes Kanter Freedom came in 2011 as a 17-year-old boy, or 2009, and then he became an American citizen
0: yeah.
1: in 21.
0: Right.
1: And also changed his last name to Freedom. That's how much it meant to him to come to America.
0: Isn't that great?
1: It's incredible. He's a human rights activist. This is not his first time to make a point.
0: He's done a lot of... So he's fought against... He's argued against the totalitarian state in Turkey,
1: yeah.
0: which is how he got placed on an international arrest list, because he said, I don't think Erdogan is a good leader. And so the Turkey put out an international arrest list for him, so he doesn't really leave the country much anymore. And he spoke out against totalitarianism. He spoke out against the lockdowns in COVID. He has spoken out against
1: China.
0: China,
1: you know,
0: yeah.
1: China was the one that I think kind of forced him out of the NBA. I think he was forced out. I don't think he actually wanted to get out of there.
0: Yeah,
1: because he was, you know, and he also had hits on his head, like you were saying.
0: Yeah.
1: So the whole time that he is still standing up for human rights, he knew that he had a target on his back.
0: Yeah, literally.
1: And then Royce White is a Republican senator candidate in Michigan or Minnesota, one of those.
0: Yeah.
1: He is a conservative. And most people say, oh, they're just trolling. Or they're just trying to make an issue. Yeah, they're trying to make a point, because in the rules, section, article, blah, blah, blah, section, whatever,
0: yeah.
1: women can only play in the WNBA.
0: Right.
1: They did not try to specify if they were born female, which is what they should have done.
0: Right.
1: Because now they're in this predicament. The left has a hard time whether you're trying to become a Supreme Justice or you're trying to be voted in on the left. They cannot define what a woman is.
0: Which is crazy.
1: It's crazy. But now they have to, because once Royce and Enes came out and said, hey, I'm going to give my talents to the WNBA.
0: Yep.
1: The president of the WNBA, Engelbert or whatever, she had to have a task force meeting to try to determine what to do in this situation.
0: And that's what the brilliance of what Kanter Freedom has
1: right.
0: done. And by the way, I'd love to see him play in the WNBA. I would love.
1: Yeah, I think all of us
0: to
1: would
0: see him try and take him down the way they took out, right. out Sophie Cunningham. Try and take him. It's not going to happen. You're going to go down.
1: That's the thing, Stephen. Everybody, we know. We know what's right. We
0: right.
1: know you should not have biological men playing with women. And it's not, you're not transphobic
0: yeah.
1: to say it, because like the coach that said, wore the shirt that said trans children belong, or trans people belong in America, in their life, in their families, in their schools. These adult trans, they belong. Yes. We're not saying they don't belong.
0: Right.
1: We're not saying we hate them.
0: We're saying we're not buying into your...
1: In sports.
0: Yeah.
1: We're saying if you are a biological male...
0: Right.
1: You play with men or get your own trans team. You know, we've said that before too.
0: Yeah.
1: But it really boggles the mind. Now, what Enes has done and what Royce has done, they have forced the WNBA to come up with a definition of what a woman is. So now they're in a predicament.
0: Right.
1: Because they've been saying, yeah, you can, you know, come on in if you're a transgender woman and you want to play.
0: You just say that you're trans.
1: Yeah. And that's the point they were making. They're
0: yeah.
1: not being cruel. They're trying to make a point. You have to define what a woman is. It's not that hard. It only became hard like 8 years ago for some reason.
0: Right. For political reasons.
1: Right, for political reasons. This will be so interesting to see how this shakes out.
0: And either way, I think truth is going to win. Either Kanter's
1: yeah.
0: freedom is going to play in the WNBA
1: yeah.
0: and dominate it, or the WNBA is going to have to go, this is women only.
1: And so what will happen?

0: While the two were reported missing out of Baton Rouge on July 28th, they were actually last seen back in late April in Butte-La-Rose.
1: We believe that they were definitely in this parish, and they may still be in this parish.
0: Lippincott says the two were believed to be with 42-year-old James Nona, who was arrested just north of Houston on unrelated charges she says are higher than misdemeanors.
1: The circumstances are certainly concerning, but it's too soon to tell whether foul play is involved or not.
0: I'm Andrew Greenstein.
2: There are three areas in the tropics that the National Hurricane Center is monitoring for possible development. LSU health climatologist Barry Keim says this is the time of year when the tropics get active.
3: Those sea surface temperatures start hitting that critical threshold, and we start seeing things like this where you can get a whole rash of these things just popping up all of a sudden.
2: LRN.
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0: 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Stephen Parr with Louis R. Avalone.
1: So is marijuana becoming America's next cigarette? Because...
0: Becoming? I think more people smoke marijuana now than tobacco.
1: No, that is exactly the case.
0: So you use the wrong tense of the verb.
1: If you look at...
0: Become.
1: Well, if you look at the statistics from 2025, you have 21 million Americans using marijuana daily or near daily. Think about that. Not just once a month, not at a birthday party, not at an occasional, you know, Saturday night, at least 300 days a year. And that number reportedly exceeds both the number of Americans smoking cigarettes daily,
0: yeah,
1: and the number consuming alcohol daily. I mean, do you see where we're headed? I mean, because we were told, right?
0: Right.
1: That marijuana was just like having a beer, right?
0: Just and like,
1: just
0: yeah.
1: Relax.
0: Less harmful
1: legalize
0: than alcohol.
1: Legalize it, regulate it, tax it. Stop making such a big deal about it. Maybe we should be making a bigger deal about it. If you have the number of folks that are using marijuana on a daily basis exceeding the number of Americans smoking cigarettes daily, in addition to the number of Americans consuming alcohol daily, I mean, it is America's next cigarette.
0: Yeah.
1: And the problem is habitual consumption, right? I mean, cigarettes became an enormous public health problem.
0: Well, yeah, in part you had doctors saying, oh, as a doctor, I choose this cigarette, doing TV commercials.
1: Well, and the other part of that is because everybody, you know, might have smoked one, you know, here or there. But then it became, wake up, need a cigarette. Coffee, need a cigarette. Lunch, need a cigarette. Driving home, need a cigarette.
0: Yeah, yeah.
1: After dinner,
0: you got
1: before
0: an
1: bed.
0: Day habit, yeah.
1: Right. Now look at marijuana. I mean, we're talking habitual use in the same way. I mean, 31% of marijuana users met the criteria for marijuana use disorder in 2025. Now, that does not mean marijuana is universally more dangerous than alcohol. Alcohol can be enormously destructive as well, obviously.
0: But I mean, I think some of the problems with marijuana, though, are sneakier. Like, I think they're, like, you can spot a problem with alcohol pretty darn quick. I think with marijuana, it's the problems of reducing drive, reducing industry, reducing your give a damn. That stuff, that breaks down over time. It's a long-term thing that continues.
1: You're saying as far as your psychoactiveness.
0: Yeah, marijuana messes
1: activity
0: with your brain in ways, in different ways than alcohol does. And longer lasting ways than alcohol does. I mean, you can sober up from alcohol. Marijuana, if you're using that a long time, there's studies that show you just lose any ambition. You just, the desire to do anything constructive starts to go away.
1: And I think, you know, again, it's a policy decision. You know, we've talked about DAs or district attorneys across the country and legislators who have basically reduced the penalties for marijuana, you know, the possession
0: right.
1: of marijuana, saying
0: right.
1: that it's harmless. Well, you know, you can kick that can down the road,
0: yeah.
1: but this is the consequence.
0: It's absolutely not harmless.
1: Now it becomes, basically, marijuana is now the next cigarette,
0: yeah.
1: or is this what cigarettes
0: well,
1: were.
0: Combined cigarettes and alcohol, and now you've got marijuana. Let's get to a digging deep. So we've talked before about leftist judges across the country who are just, you know, letting people out of jail early and how that leads to other crimes and other problems,
1: mm-hmm.
0: right?
1: Yep, yep.
0: This is another one of those stories, and it's one that hasn't gotten a lot of national press. So this last month, there was a massive wildfire in Spokane, Washington. So first of all, you're dealing on eastern Washington, not western Washington. If something happens in Washington State, if it's on the east side of the Cascade Mountains, it just doesn't get the press.
1: Mm.
0: That's flyover country for anybody on the West Coast. So
1: Seattle gets all the attention.
0: Seattle, Tacoma, Olympia, they get all the attention, mostly Seattle. If you're over in Spokane or Walla Walla, you know, the folks on the coast don't care. So you got Spokane, Washington, massive wildfire, burned 900 structures in the cities, 700 homes, and burned 10,000 acres.
1: My goodness.
0: Now, I don't care what city you are, you lose 900 structures, 700 people, 700 families, by the way, now homeless, 700 homes gone
1: in
0: wildfire.
1: What kind of fire was this? Wildfire?
0: Yeah, it was a wildfire.
1: Forest fire?
0: Well, out in Spokane, it's more like the plains than the,
1: okay.
0: the forest. But yeah, I mean, it's a wildfire. It's a grass fire, right? Okay. So a man named Aaron Farinacci is the suspect. He's apparently confessed to starting these fires. And he's also apparently confessed to starting dozens of other fires in the area in recent years. All right? The sad part is this guy, Farinacci, should not be out of prison. He should be in prison. Not only should be in prison, he should be in prison in Arizona.
1: He did the same thing there?
0: No. Worse.
1: Worse?
0: In 2010, Farinacci killed his own father. Shot him. Killed him. And threatened his mother with a gun. Put the gun in his mother's mouth. Threatened to kill her. He was arrested and charged with first-degree murder.
1: Okay.
0: First-degree murder comes with a life sentence.
1: Okay. Why isn't he in jail?
0: This was in Maricopa County.
1: Okay.
0: The DA and the judges went, we'll just do manslaughter. So you got premeditated patricide, murder, and they go, instead of life in prison, we'll just do 12 years.
1: Well, and look, I mean, he may have fit the definition of manslaughter insofar, I mean, depending on the circumstances of the case. Possibly. I don't know the elements of the law there. I'm just saying that, again, that is a policy decision from the legislature in Arizona.
0: No, this was a policy decision from the DA and from the judge.
1: Well, what I mean by that is to the extent that the law allowed them to charge him if he met the elements of the manslaughter charge.
0: But the reports at the time from other attorneys and other people in the area go, this is really unusual. This should not be happening. This was murder one. This was premeditated. This wasn't just in the moment. This wasn't accidental. This wasn't like he was, you know, this wasn't like he got drunk and was driving his car.
1: So they charged him with manslaughter, even though he may not have met the elements of that law, of that charge.
0: They charged him with murder one and let him plead manslaughter.
1: And so he got
0: out in 12 years, and now he's starting fires habitually in Spokane, Washington.
1: So this is a guy that's not mentally well, obviously.
0: There we go. He's killing members of his family in cold blood, not from arguments, right? And now he's let out of jail, and he gets to go, and now 700 people are homeless because a judge and a DA in Maricopa County, leftist Maricopa County in Arizona, went, we'll be soft on crime today. When you are soft on crime, you are hard on the victims of crime. And we have got to get back to a point in this country where we care more about the victims of crime than we do about the feelings of the people who are committing the crime. Because if you're soft on it, all you're asking for is more crime. Like arson.
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0: 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I'm Stephen Parr with Louis R. Avalone.
1: So apparently there are sea drones. They're these uncrewed.
0: Oh, yeah.
1: Or these boats that have no crew.
0: Right.
1: They're, you know, like a drone that you would fly in the air. This is a
0: naval drone. So they were first used in warfare, as I understand, in the Ukraine-Russian war. Ukraine actually sank some Russian ships by hitting them with these drones, and were able to take them out. It's, you know, even better than a torpedo.
1: Well, and apparently Britain is deploying some Royal Navy sea drones, and they're, you know, running drills using them. And someone in the British Navy, in the British Royal Navy, discovered that these sea drones, these uncrewed boats, are communicating with an IP address in China. So basically, their drones, their sea drones, are communicating location, speed, all sorts of very strategic information.
0: Yeah.
1: To some server back in China. The Royal Navy owns these drones, and yet the technology is communicating with China. And now the Royal Navy is like, we've got to isolate this off of the internet. But then how do they communicate?
0: Yeah, you can't.
1: With those drones? This is why.
0: Maybe we should be buying our military parts from China.
1: Maybe not. But I think this is why, to some degree, we're seeing this boom of data centers in our country, and why President Trump is behind it is because we truly are, I believe, in a technology war. You know, you had the arms race. I think this is a technology race.
0: Yeah.
1: You know, we had the arms race in the 1980s.
0: Oh, clearly. Yeah.
1: I think that's what we're engaged in right now. And those who control technology, and especially the objective technology, I say objective, in terms of, you know, where, if you're programming your own drones, if you have your own technology, then you're in control of it. You
0: right.
1: know, there's a wall up where someone nefarious or someone that does not have your best interest in mind can't see what it is that you're doing.
0: Right.
1: Like the Chinese.
0: Right. Let's get to a bright spot.
2: I'm doing all right, getting good grades. My future's so bright. I gotta wear a shade.
0: So Gallup just published a poll about marriage. And we've said on the show all the time, we got to be making more babies, right?
1: Well, we got to be making more babies, but that generally means you got to find someone to make a baby with, and that generally happens best
0: in marriage.
1: Yes.
0: Right? It's not just that we got to be making more babies, but we got to be making more families, right? Is that a fair word?
1: Sometimes it gets out of order.
0: Yeah.
1: And sometimes folks, you know, they compensate for it.
0: But the sooner we get it back on track, the better it is for those babies growing up and the better that is for society. Well, according to Gallup, there's some good news. Americans more likely to say parents should marry. Okay, all right, this is good. Roughly 4 in 10 Americans say it's very important for a couple to be legally married if they have a child together. That's 39%. That is up 10 percentage points from 2020. Now, it's sad to me that we got down to only 29% of Americans thinking it was important.
1: That wasn't that long ago.
0: I know. It was 29% of Americans thought that it was important for a couple to be married if they had a child together. Only 29%. That just flies in the face of data about what works and what doesn't work in raising a kid. If you have a child that grows up in a household without a father, much more likely to never graduate from college, much more likely or high school, much more likely to not be able to get a job, much more likely to end up committing crime and end up in jail, much more likely actually be the victim of murder.
1: You know what? I would argue that number is likely much higher.
0: It may be.
1: And the reason I say that is it's very difficult to have this discussion without shaming those who may be single mothers or single fathers.
0: No, it's easy to do it without shaming them. It may not be easy to do it without them perceiving that you're shaming them. I'm not. I'm having the discussion, I'm not shaming you. Now, there are people who will go, oh my gosh, he must be shaming.
1: Oh, that's what I'm saying. But, people are going to say, but that's it because regardless they already, of what you say.
0: But that's because they already have shame about what they've done. It's not that I'm trying to push a button. It's or just the button's already there.
1: Or they feel like that we're being intolerant, saying that
0: but
1: you should be married first before making babies.
0: Okay, but that's one of those things where, like, if you know you're not doing the right thing and somebody kind of brings up.
1: Okay, but we're all imperfect, right?
0: I get all that.
1: I mean, sometimes
0: I
1: things
0: understand
1: happen.
0: That.
1: Sometimes, you know, there is sin and there's forgiveness.
0: Absolutely. But just because somebody gets offended at something I'm saying doesn't mean that something I said was offensive. There's two different things.
1: No, absolutely. I hear you.
0: It is good that people are recognizing how important two-parent households are. But the problem is that all of the increase from the survey appears to just be coming from Republicans. Again, this is from Gallup. In 2026, 58% of Republicans say it's very important for a couple to be legally married when children are involved, an increase of 22 points since 2020. So well done, Republicans, to get your priorities straight again. But it says Democrats' views are essentially unchanged at 21%. One in five Democrats thinks it's really important for parents to be married. What? See, this is one of those things.
1: They also are in favor of abortion.
0: The Democrat Party has a problem with their understanding and the function and the purpose of family. A fundamental misunderstanding of the purpose and the importance of family to society. And it's part of why they are now wanting the state to be their daddy.
1: Well, and yet those same Democrats probably have very fond memories with their families.
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0: Welcome back to American Ground Radio. I'm Stephen Parr with Louis R. Avalone.
1: You know, there are winners and there are losers in life, and going to college is supposed to prepare young adults for life, right? To realize that there are winners and there are losers. There are some things you are good at. There are some things you are not good at. If you work hard, you get good results. If you don't work hard, you get poor results.
0: Do you think college does a good job of that these days?
1: Well, you know what? Life in general, whether it's college or not, but this is an example of just the ridiculousness of shielding folks from their own
0: consequences.
1: The University of Michigan's College of Literature, Science, and Arts will now make first semester freshman grades disappear from the official transcript, replacing them with wonderfully comforting P for pass or NC for no credit. So they're not going to have grades.
0: You're not going to fail.
1: So if you
0: suck, not pass, fail.
1: Yeah. So if you suck at whatever it is that you do, right, however poorly you studied or...
0: Look, man, my first semester of college, I was in electrical engineering. And in that first semester of college, I was struggling, and I looked around the class one day, and I went, I do not belong here.
1: Right, but...
0: And so the rest of my career has been successful because college taught me I wasn't good at the thing I was starting to do.
1: But some of the greatest lessons we ever learn come from failing.
0: Yes.
1: And insulating these students from their grades.
0: You got to say, whoa.
2: When I say whoa, I mean whoa.
0: Benjamin Jones grew up in North Carolina, eventually moved down to Georgia. That background gave him a perfect fit for classic TV character Cooter Davenport in The Dukes of Hazzard. He starred in the show from 1979 through 1985, featuring in 141 episodes alongside the famous General Lee and the Duke cousins. After the show's run came to an end, Jones started a different run, a run for Congress. He was elected from Georgia's 4th Congressional District in 1988 and 1990. Jones passed away this weekend at the age of 85. His co-star from The Dukes of Hazzard, Tom Wopat, said Ben Jones is a fine friend and a fierce advocate of all the best things we can offer in the entertainment business.
1: What a great legacy.
0: May your pursuit of happiness bring you joy.
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4: News this hour from Town Hall. I'm Keith Peters in Washington. President Trump wants changes in the way childhood vaccines are delivered.
5: You have the MMR. We want it in three separate vaccinations, given at separate times.
6: The order will advise states to consider updating their school vaccine mandates to reflect the administration's recommendations, although separate measles, mumps, and rubella vaccines are not currently available in the United States. Public health experts have raised concerns that spacing out shots will lead to an increased risk for children who could be infected with a preventable disease before returning for another visit. The president has also been fixated on connecting autism to vaccines, despite a lack of scientific evidence. Health Secretary Robert F. Kennedy Jr. says research to identify the cause of autism is underway. I'm Jennifer King.
4: There's been a deadly earthquake in Colombia, South America.
7: A powerful 7.4 magnitude earthquake has struck western Colombia, shaking the South American nation and neighboring Ecuador. The mayor of Cali says the residents are trapped in at least 19 buildings that have collapsed. The U.S. Geological Survey says the earthquake struck at a depth of 66 miles. It follows two back-to-back 7.2 and 7.5 magnitude earthquakes in Venezuela in late June. Those earthquakes destroyed hundreds of buildings and killed more than 5,000 people. I'm Lisa Dwyer.
4: President Trump is scoffing at Iran's demands that the U.S. pay for devastation caused by 5 months of war. A spokesperson for Iran's foreign ministry stressed Monday that reopening the Strait of Hormuz is tied to reparations from the U.S. and other concessions. On Wall Street, the Dow down by 61 points, the Nasdaq dropped 85, the S&P lower by 4. More on these stories at townhall.com.
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4: A couple of drivers of high-end vehicles say they've been burned by their car ownership experience, literally.
9: Two drivers of Mercedes-AMG models have filed a class-action lawsuit against the luxury automaker, saying the AMG logo on their driver's seat gets so hot that it literally brands them and causes burns. In a court document, the plaintiffs allege the front seats of certain Mercedes-AMG models have a design defect where the raised metallic AMG logo can be expected to touch a person's upper back, neck, or shoulder. The owners seek compensation for medical and other expenses. Rich Thomason reporting.
4: The Dukes of Hazzard star Ben Jones has died at 84. He played the mechanic known as Cooter in the TV series. Jones's wife says on social media he suffered a heart attack Sunday at their home in Washington, Virginia. News and analysis at townhall.com. From Washington, I'm Keith Peters. Hunter Biden says his dad's health is declining. Correspondent Laura Winters reports.
10: It's very debilitating in many respects, but he's still out there. He's still doing his thing.
11: You're listening to Hunter Biden, who tells the BBC his father's prostate cancer, which was reportedly found last year at stage 4, has spread to other parts of his body.
10: The cancer has spread, has metastasized into his bones and further. It's very painful.
11: Joe Biden was diagnosed 4 months after leaving the White House. He is 83 years old. Laura Winters reporting.
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17: He's here. 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

0: number, 877-381-3811, 877-381-3811. It's an honor to be here with you, of course, and I appreciate it very much. We're going to get into a number of things. You know, first I want to talk about the WNBA. Mr. Producer can tell you, I just decided to do that because I was actually going to start with something else, but it's on my mind. It's on my mind because it just shows you how ridiculous the left is in these corporations. The WNBA is a corporation. It's an athletic corporation. In 100 years from now, they'll be looking back on this, assuming we are even around, that is, as a nation, about how stupid we are. Maybe they'll write about it in 1,000 years if the world still exists. Where we're actually debating what a woman is, what a man is. We understand what it means, people transgendering. We also understand it's a very small fraction of a percentage. And it's really broken down into a number of issues. And that is, you're talking about babies and children who should be left alone because they go through different phases. You have tomboys, you have guys that like to play with dolls, and then as they get older, they move into one category or another. But you don't make decisions that have an impact on an individual's life for the rest of their life when they're 8 years old. You don't do that. And I don't want to hear about the experts. This is a very imprecise so-called science. Psychiatry, psychology, they can be helpful at times, but they're imprecise. You know, Bill Buckley once said, I'd rather be ruled by the first 1,000 names, I think it was, in the Boston telephone book than the professors at Harvard, something to that effect, but you understand what he meant. People have common sense. People have real-world experiences. If you've spent your whole life in academia or even in the sciences, you don't. It's that simple. It's why these ideologues, many of whom are wealthy, many of whom have really done nothing with their lives except spew their ideology, that's why they don't know how to run anything. They don't know how to feed themselves. They don't know how to fix anything. But my point to you is, there's a lot of issues here when it comes to the trans issue. And I don't even talk about this that much. If you're an adult and you make that determination, I mean, that's one thing. But children's a whole other thing. Now, what about the Women's National Basketball Association? Do they understand what W stands for? Women? I mean, do we have to keep going through this? We had this preposterous issue come up when Jackson wanted to be a justice, and she said she'll leave it to the biologists. Really? You'll leave it to the biologists? She's married to a man. She must know what a man is and a woman is in terms of genitalia. But it's political correctness gone amok. This isn't a put down of trans people. This isn't an attack against people's civil liberties. Women have fought like hell for half a century to have what we call equality in sports. Now, what do we mean by equality in sports? We don't mean that men and women are the same, or all women are the same for that matter. What we mean is they have an opportunity, girls have an opportunity, as they get older, women have an opportunity to flourish in athletics. And that's a good thing. So if you're going to set up a Women's National Basketball Association, biological women, women with vaginas. Well, I guess they could change that, can't they, Mr. Producer? I'm saying biological women, originally with vaginas. That is who qualifies. Now, if people want to have a trans league or something like that, and I don't say that tongue-in-cheek, I don't say that to make a joke, I mean it. That's fine by me. or you want to have clubs, you know, basketball club, baby, that's fine by me. But you shouldn't be able to destroy an entire league or destroy the opportunity that girls and women have by claiming that this is a civil rights issue. It's not a civil rights issue. It's not a civil rights issue. You got to make a decision. You ready? I'll make it very easy. You got to make a decision whether a relative handful of individuals can change a league completely, actually destroy its purpose, or whether the vast majority, overwhelming majority of the individuals in that league should be able to compete with each other on a level playing field. It's that simple. So what do you do with the minority that would destroy the league, the Women's National Basketball Association? And notice the problem only rests in the girls or the women's leagues, because you're talking about biological males. I mean, if you're talking about men's basketball, men's baseball, men's football, very simple. It's very simple. Because of a woman's actual biology, if she transitions to a boy or to a man, certainly by the time she transitions to a man, she can't compete with the men. But men who transition, quote unquote, to women can not only compete with the woman, but as we've seen in multiple examples in college sports and elsewhere, they can actually hurt the women physically. So that's not acceptable to me. Girls and women should be able to prosper in the sports they're in. And if somebody is truly a girl or a woman, then they can compete for it. If they're a boy or a man, then they can't. There's just certain things that are the way that they are. And changing them doesn't make it better. That's not necessarily progress or civil liberties. So what? The two former pro...
1: Open calendar. What's my schedule looking like?
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0: Athletes want more money, don't they? Well, then treat it like a business. But I find a level of racism in the WNBA, and I'm just being blunt. I'm not one of these knee-jerk racists here, racists there, racists everywhere, against these two white players. And I don't watch it closely enough to know if it's others as well. But it bothers me that not enough people are speaking out about it. You don't see it in men's basketball. You don't see this kind of thing in men's basketball, which is obviously overwhelmingly black. Look, if they're the best athletes, I don't care what color you are. I don't care about any of that stuff. People want to see the very best. That's what you want to see, the best of the best. That's what I want to see. Same with football, whether it's UFC, whatever it is. Soccer. I don't watch a lot of soccer, but a lot of people do. I want to see the best. Under those uniforms, I want to see the Americans win. I root for Americans. Red-blooded Americans. I don't care what color. I root for my home team, where I grew up. I don't care what color. In fact, I want the best players possible. If they're all black, they're all black. That's fine by me. If they're two-thirds black, that's fine by me. If they're one-third black, fine by me. I don't really care. You know who my favorite basketball player was growing up? I'll give my age away. Wilt Chamberlain. I loved Wilt Chamberlain. Loved him. My favorite boxer of all time? Muhammad Ali. That's right, Muhammad Ali. My favorite music? Motown. Motown, Detroit. My favorite music. It's the way it goes. It's the way it is. What I'm trying to say here is this. What you see in the WNBA, you do not see in the men's NBA. You do not see all this racial stuff going on. So I'm less inclined to ever watch the WNBA than I am even the NBA. I'll be right back.
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0: By the way, I want to thank John Sander online. What a nice guy. I don't know him. He obviously served in the military. He is just a brilliant guy who relentlessly defends me. I only get a few people who do that because I can't watch everything that goes on online, as you may guess. He's a great guy. And there's several others as well who I will mention as time goes on. I post on there frequently, but I'm not spending a lot of time paying attention to really what the comments are. Because that's a real cesspool. You ever look at that, Mr. Producer? Oof. Oy, oy, oy. All right, now, what are we going to do? We have these, it's very interesting. I say things here, and then I read them online, and other people say, as I said, oh, really? Now, how many times have I mentioned to you folks right here on radio, millions of you, we have to stop calling these people socialists? Stop calling them socialists. They are Marxists and they are Islamists. You can call them jihadis if you prefer, but stop just referring to them as socialists. The phrase I use, and we've made relatively popular, is Marxists, Islamists. Marxist-Islamists. And so online people are saying, finally, like I said. It just cracks me up. Oh, yeah, yeah. The word Marxist. I think I wrote a book called American Marxism that sold 1.3 million copies. And even my friends who interviewed me, they wouldn't say the word Marxist or communist, if you prefer. I said, stop calling them socialists and progressives. Use the word Marxist or communist, if you rather. That's what they are. So Marxist or communist and Islamist or jihadist, either way. But stop saying socialists or progressives or leftists or radical unless it's in the context of using the other words. In order to confront the enemy, you must properly identify the enemy. So those online going, like I said! Gold entered 2026 after a historic year. 53 new all-time highs, an average price up 44% year over year, then pushed past $5,500 an ounce in January. Right now it's pulled back, and many in Wall Street analysts are telling clients this is the window before gold pushes back towards new highs. Meanwhile, silver is on track for a sixth year of structural supply deficit, with solar, EVs, electronic, and industrial demand still pulling heavily on the market. And gold's pullback has been fueled by fading Fed rate hopes and massive debt. 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
1: 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U.S. health officials want food manufacturers to provide more information about new additives and ingredients. 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
1: There are many others on one. Insurrection Barbie, she's a fighter. James Lindsay, I apologize, I misspelled his name the other day. He's terrific.
2: Terrific.
1: And there will be others, I promise you, that I will mention. Because I think there needs to be some increasing overlap between the millions in my radio audience and the millions, the over 5 million followers I have on X. President Trump. I'm looking at number one, Mr. Producer. President Trump talking about these democratic socialists. Now, just because they call themselves that or they, you know, the others, we're progressive. It's like the Palestinians. We're Palestinians. No, you are what you are, not what you say you are. Cut one, go.
3: Well, the one thing is we have jihadists being elected all over the place. We have this, whether it's communism, jihadism. It's a lot of, a friend of mine called up. He said, you know, really, you should use the word jihadist because that's what's happening. And I'm not sure that anybody, if you take a look at what happens in other countries, I think that's not going to be necessarily the way we want to live. But when you look at the radicalism and the craziness of the candidates and the stupidity of what they're

0: suggesting, let's get rid of the Supreme Court, let's get rid of the presidency, let's get rid of the Senate. They want to get, sometimes I'd like to get rid of the Senate too, but I don't say it, and I wouldn't do it. But, you know, they want to get rid of the Senate, they want to get rid of, ideally, the House, but they're thinking about maybe keeping the House, you know. Isn't that nice? These are people that have been not successful. They're people that have been, in many cases, failures. They come from other failed countries, and they come here and they tell us how to run our country. They come from places like, I won't mention because I don't want to get myself into a controversy, but they come from countries that are not great. They come from, let's say, as an example, Somalia. They come in and then they tell us how our Constitution, how our Declaration of Independence, how it works. It doesn't work that way, and they're not smart. They have no aptitude. They have nothing going, and they're telling us how to run our country. And I just don't think it's going to happen. I think that they start off, now I may be wrong, but, you know, they start off with a big disadvantage. People don't want to have radical lunatics involved in running our country, and that's what we have. We have people that are saying things that are so crazy. Now they're denying it, or they say, well, I've changed my mind. They want to defund our police. They want to terminate our military. No military. We don't want any military in our country. We don't want our police to be paid anymore. They want our police down to, like, almost nothing.
1: Can you think of another president who would speak like that? I cannot. Right, exactly. I could not be prouder of our president. Really. I can't think of another president who would have both the guts and the common sense to call out the communists and the jihadists. I've been waiting for this moment. But he does more than that, doesn't he? He tells you they come from these hell holes. He tells you that how dare they come into our country and tell us what the Declaration means and the Constitution means. Sounds familiar. It should. I couldn't be prouder of him. And laying into them, hammering them. It was absolutely fantastic. In fact, Mr. Producer, I liked it so much, I want to hear it again. I'm not kidding. Let's play this again. This is the president in the Oval Office this afternoon. Go.
0: Well, the one thing is we have jihadists being elected all over the place. We have this, whether it's communism, jihadism. It's a lot of, a friend of mine called up. He said, you know, really, you should use the word jihadist because that's what's happening. And I'm not sure that anybody, if you take a look at what happens and other countries, I think that's not going to be necessarily the way we want to live. But when you look at the radicalism and the craziness of the candidates and the stupidity of what they're suggesting, let's get rid of the Supreme Court, let's get rid of the presidency, let's get rid of the Senate. They want to get, sometimes I'd like to get rid of the Senate too, but I don't say it, and I wouldn't do it. But, you know, they want to get rid of the Senate, they want to get rid of, ideally, the House, but they're thinking about maybe keeping the House, you know. Isn't that nice? These are people that have been not successful. They're people that have been, in many cases, failures. They come from other failed countries, and they come here and they tell us how to run our country. They come from places like, I won't mention because I don't want to get myself into a controversy, but they come from countries that are not great. They come from, let's say, as an example, Somalia. They come in and then they tell us how our Constitution, how our Declaration of Independence, how it works. It doesn't work that way, and they're not smart. They have no aptitude. They have nothing going, and they're telling us how to run our country. And I just don't think it's going to happen. I think that they start off, now I may be wrong, but, you know, they start off with a big disadvantage. People don't want to have radical lunatics involved in running our country, and that's what we have. We have people that are saying things that are so crazy. Now they're denying it, or they say, well, I've changed my mind. They want to defund our police. They want to terminate our military. No military. We don't want any military in our country. We don't want our police to be paid anymore. They want our police down to, like, almost nothing.
1: Really beautiful. Really so accurate. And I don't know of another president who would speak this way. I really don't. Now, let's see here. We have AOC. AOC, first of all, she's frozen her eggs. Did you read that, Mr. Producer? She put out a video. Can I say something to you folks? Seriously. If a woman is going to freeze her eggs, does she have to announce it? Does she have to discuss it in detail on a video? I mean, I find this so crazy. I find it also crazy, to be perfectly honest with you. Some things you keep private. Do what you want, but do you have to announce that? She's 36 or 37, so she wants to have a baby or babies later in life. Later in life. Okay, why is that any of my business? You know, sometimes I don't want to know. Sometimes I just don't give a damn. I just don't. Anyway, here she is on about Francesca Hung. Now, Francesca Hung is the Democrat who's going to run for governor of Wisconsin. Wisconsin is not a dark blue state. It really is a marginal state. It can go red, it can go purple, and it does both. This woman's a nut. She's a radical, but she sounds like she's like a third grader. And I'm convinced Eich and Bernie the Red Stalinist Sanders do not think she can win. And so they haven't endorsed her. You know, they're very busy. They said, there's only so many candidates we can endorse. That's BS. They're not endorsing her because they don't think she'll win. And they want to demonstrate how powerful they are, you know, by keeping their losses to a minimum. Let's go to cut six, Mr. Producer. Go.
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5: Well, the U.S. is on the verge of a $40 trillion national debt. It has quadrupled in the last 18 years. What have we spent this money on? Big government, international wars, entitlements. Has it gone toward the American people? The average American is still $63,000 in debt. 36 million Americans are in poverty. We bailed out the banks, created Obamacare, shut down the government, and every time we see a problem, we throw money at it. Both parties are to blame. We spend $2 trillion more per year than we bring in. We've got to get to a balanced budget. Between 1998 and 2001, we had four straight years of surpluses. It can be done. It's going to take discipline, focus, and political courage. That's the last thing we see in Washington, D.C. today. The U.S. Senate just left for another vacation, passing a stopgap spending measure that was not offset by $1 in spending cuts. Our debt is our nation's greatest threat.
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1: What about El Said? El Said! What about him? Cut 5, go.
11: What does El Said's victory in Michigan say about the future of the Democratic Party?
2: I think that we are in a time of renewal.
1: Renewal! Renewal! Throwbacks! Islamist throwbacks! Communist throwbacks! But it's a renewal! It's a renewal. It's a purging. It's a purification. Out with the old and with the new. But it's not new. No, no. You don't understand. Go ahead.
2: And it's tremendously exciting for
1: We're so
2: all
1: excited.
2: Of us. For the, big-
1: the way they treat women. Oh, my God. Now, AOC, does she cover her hair? No. Does she cover her face? No. Does she cover her shoulders? No. She goes on a video. She lifts up the bottom of her shirt. She shows you her tummy. Excuse me, cholera. And she goes on about, I'm freezing my eggs. Excuse me. Excuse me. I'm freezing my eggs. I want to put off childbirth till later. I'm freezing my eggs. It's a time of renewal where we embrace the 7th century barbarians and primitives and their treatment of women. Oh, yes. And Marxism. They killed 100 million people that right now enslaves people wherever it thrives, like communist China. It's a time of renewal. We're renewing here, says Sandy from Westchester. A time of renewal. We got new energy. Oh, it's just unbelievable here. Crackpot. I'll be right back.
12: Much loving.
1: Complete crackpot.
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It's less expensive. 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And there's this wonderful opportunity on the table. 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Simply dial 250 and say Mark Levin. That's 250, say Mark Levin. Let that U.S. customer 5-star rated team make your switch easy. You want to keep your phone? Keep your phone. You want to keep your phone number? Keep your phone number. They want to make it as easy as possible for you. Again, dial #250. Hello, #250 and say Mark Levin. I encourage you very much to do that. Now, this DSA, Marxists, communists, jihadis, Islamists, just don't call them socialists, please. Just don't call them progressives and liberals, please. They think that the House of Representatives should choose the president. They think the Senate should just go away. Poof! Unlimited immigration, no borders. Oh, that won't hurt. Our enemies are salivating, aren't they? Oh, yes. That'll be fantastic. Medicare for all. Now, you know what's interesting is last weekend, first of all, I start my things on radio typically. I went into you the cost of doing this in Medicare. Last weekend on Fox, I did it. Now everybody's talking about the cost. Trillions. And not only that, all of you who've contributed to Medicare, poof, your money doesn't matter either because now everybody's on Medicare, including people who haven't paid a plug nickel and illegal aliens. So the system will collapse. You'll have long lines and more people will die. It's that simple. Much more when we return. I'll be right back.

0: Hi, this is Martina McBride. 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I couldn't do it without everyone's help. When we embrace diverse backgrounds and work together as one, there's no challenge or problem too big to overcome. Our strength lies in our diversity.
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8: news this hour from Town Hall. I'm Keith Peters in Washington. Dignitaries from Washington were on hand as a military base in South Carolina was renamed for the late Senator Lindsey Graham.
9: At a ceremony at what was Joint Base Charleston, Defense Secretary Pete Hegseth praised Graham's dedication to the military.
10: He knew the timeless truth that to ensure peace, we must be prepared for war.
9: Graham, who died last month, joined the Air Force after law school and spent over three decades serving in the Air Force, Air National Guard, and Reserves. Treasury Secretary Scott Bessent, who is from South Carolina, noted that the base hosts the 437th Airlift Wing with their massive C-17 military transports.
11: From today forward, these planes will have Joint Base Graham on their tail. A reminder that Senator Graham was the American people's workhorse.
9: I'm Jennifer King.
8: Overnight Russian strikes on Ukraine and Kyiv attacks on the Tatarstan region of Russia.
12: At least 10 people have been injured as a result of a Russian overnight attack in Sumy, the State Emergency Service of Ukraine reported on Monday. According to local authorities, hits are reported at three locations, with multi-story and private residential buildings, vehicles and non-residential premises damaged. Meanwhile, a Ukrainian drone attack on Monday on a Russian city has killed around 12 people and wounded dozens, authorities in the Tatarstan region say. Ukraine has targeted Russian oil facilities with long-range drones almost daily in recent months, the barrage causing fuel shortages in Russia, eating into Russian refining capacity and unsettling the Russian public. I'm Charles Tillotes.
8: The National Oceanic and Atmospheric Administration says the contiguous United States set a record for its hottest month ever in July. On Wall Street, the Dow down by 61 points, the NASDAQ dropped 85, the S&P 500 lower by 4. More at townhall.com.
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8: A spicy item, a particular variety of chili pepper, is the subject of the latest food recall we're hearing about.
15: Taylor Fresh Foods, a parent company of Taylor Farms, is voluntarily recalling some products that include jalapenos because of worries about possible salmonella contamination. The announcement comes a few weeks after Taylor Farms voluntarily recalled its iceberg lettuce products sourced from Mexico because of a potential link to a multi-state cyclospora outbreak that has sickened people across the U.S. Rich Thomason reporting.
8: Ben Jones, who played the good old boy mechanic in the Dukes of Hazzard TV series and parlayed his fame into a political career and 2 terms in the U.S. House, has died. He was 84 years of age. Jones had a heart attack in his home Sunday in Washington, Virginia. News and analysis at townhall.com. From Washington, I'm Keith Peters. A new debate rises over the continued deployment of National Guard troops in Washington, D.C. We hear more on the story from correspondent Lisa Dwyer reporting.
18: Washington residents and officials are continuing to question the need for the deployment of National Guard troops in Washington, D.C. President Donald Trump has now extended that deployment through January 2029 at a cost of another $1.4 billion. Locals are also concerned about the impact on the upcoming midterm elections with troops on the street. Other than lawsuits and protesting, there's not much they can do about it. Washington is a congressionally established federal district, which means that as president, Trump has much greater influence over the police and D.C. National Guard, which he controls directly. I'm Lisa Dwyer.
8: More on these stories available at townhall.com. From Washington, I'm Keith Peters.
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24: 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He's here. 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
25: Hello, America. 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Our number, 877-381-3811, 877-381-3811. No big deal, a little technical difficulty, but we're all set, ready to roll here. Bernie Sanders is no fan of this Democrat in Wisconsin who wants to be governor because he's figured out she can't win either. She can't win either. He's not told, well, we have a limited number of cases we can get involved in. No, he can endorse whomever he wants, but he's not endorsing her, just like AOC. Here's what he had to say when he was, by the way, AOC's on Meet the Depressed, Bernie Sanders on Deface the Nation. You see what I mean? If you're literally a normal politician, you can't get on these programs. You can't get on these programs. And that's how these people become well-known and popular, and then they go to the polls. People vote for the people whose names they're most familiar with or they heard of, before. And so... normal politicians, normal, can't get on these programs. And then they bring in Van Hollen and Chris Murphy. You understand what I'm saying. So they bring in these whack jobs. And here he is. Bernie Sanders is from Vermont. is a fraud, a phony, and a fool. He's literally done nothing. Zero. He's been an agitator his entire life. And so this is a chicken and egg issue, you see. They say, well, these people, they have a lot, you know, a lot of momentum here. Well, one of the reasons they have a lot of momentum here is because of the media. They highlight them. AOC is a media concoction. Bernie Sanders is an old Stalinist. They'll never go into his background. They'll never tell you about him and what he really is. In any event, here he is on Deface the Nation. Cut 7. Go.
0: I know that you haven't gotten involved in many governor's races, with the exception of Maine, but Democratic Socialist Francesca Hong in Wisconsin is expected to win her Democratic primary. There's been some attention to some of her social media posts recently, but she has this platform of free childcare, state-run grocery stores, more health care subsidies. She wants to raise income taxes on millionaires. Some of this does seem to align with your platform. So I'm wondering, you know, why don't you support her? Is some of what she supports too extreme for you?
1: No. Raising taxes on the rich, making sure that everybody in Wisconsin or America has health care as a right, sounds quite reasonable to me. We have a limited number of
25: races. Okay, let's stop there a second. The top 50% of taxpayers contribute 97% of all the federal income taxes. The bottom 50% pay 3% rationally, logically. Okay? You need to understand this. You need to understand this. Let's be specific. From the Tax Foundation. The Tax Foundation. In 2023, taxpayers filed 153.1 million tax returns, reported earning nearly $15.2 trillion adjusted gross income, and paid $2.1 trillion in individual income taxes. There's other taxes that flow money into the Fed, too, obviously. The top 1% of taxpayers pay 26.3% average rate, 26.3%. So they're paying about a little less than 30% of their income, 7 times higher than the 3.7% rate paid by the bottom half of taxpayers. That is 7 times higher, the tax rate. The top 1% income share fell for the second consecutive year from 22.4% to 20.6%. Federal income taxes paid, the top 50% of all taxpayers paid nearly 97% of all federal income taxes. Let me see here now. Just bear with me. I'm looking. Do they have that? Share of total income taxes. Okay, the top 1% paid 40% of all federal income taxes. 40%. The top 5% paid 60% of all income taxes. All right? Top 10% paid over 70% of all federal income taxes. Top 10%. Top 25%, this is the data, paid over 86% of all the federal income taxes. And then the top 50% paid 97% of all federal income taxes, and the bottom 50% paid 3%. So again, the top 1%, the wealthiest, paid nearly 40% of all income taxes. The top 5% paid nearly 60% of all income taxes. The top 10% paid over 70% of all income taxes. The top 25% paid over 86%. And the top 50% around 97%. The bottom 50% around 3%. Okay? The top 1% of taxpayers, and that would be an average income, adjusted gross income, I should say, in other words, the net, of $675,000 and above. So that includes non-millionaires, millionaires, billionaires. Okay? I'm just pointing this out so people understand what's going on here. High-income taxpayers, they write, I'm reading from their report, the Tax Foundation, which is an independent foundation, pay the majority of federal income taxes. Well, that's for sure. In all the top 1% of taxpayers, 1.5 million tax returns accounted for nearly as much income taxes paid as the bottom 95%. The top 1.5 million, top 1.5 million paid nearly as much as the other 145 million taxpayers. Okay? So we're going to tax the billionaires and the millionaires, and we got to do this and we got to do that. This is why it's always a ruse. They're after you. Now, people in New York City are starting to figure this out with the property taxes and so forth. I don't know what that is. Okay. You know, let me diverge slightly here. So you go to bed one night, right? You're minding your own business. Next thing you know, Apple has downloaded new software on your iPhone. You have to deal with that, Mr. Producer? And so what used to be isn't. You can't find what you used to find. Now the damn thing's talking to me. You just heard that little speaking, didn't you, Ron? That was my iPhone. My iPhone is on silent, and it's talking to me. Shut up, iPhone. Anyway, that's where we are. So this class warfare stuff. Now, you understand, when you look at the progressive income tax, when they sold the income tax with the 16th Amendment, the argument was only the very, very richest top 1% of Americans would pay an income tax.
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25: Coach, they're lying. Cut eight. Let's listen to this. Go.
9: You have said, and I want to talk about your political identity now. You have said you're not a Democratic Socialist. You were backed by Senator Bernie Sanders, who, of course, proudly says he is a Democratic Socialist. You've even attended events hosted by the Democratic Socialists of America. Where do you differ from Senator Sanders? Is there one policy issue where you can point out a difference?
10: Capitalism. You know, I'm a scientist, and I believe in good, thoughtful, evidence-based solutions to problems. You know, when it comes to the question of capitalism, allocating capital based on supply and demand, at the level at which it's supposed to work, where you have free entry and exit into markets, you know, I support that idea. I understand right now, though, that we don't live under capitalism. We live under corporatism. You have huge corporations that have used their power, in effect, to try and buy politicians.
25: Okay.
10: So that those politicians will turn around.
25: The vast majority of people are employed by small businesses in this country. And you do have some large, very large corporations because you need a large pool of capital to do certain things, like build Teslas, Starlinks. You need significant capital, AI, the buildings and the amount of computer data and all the rest of it. You can't just do that with a corner grocery store or a small business and so forth. So that's what happens. That's okay, because the biggest concentration of money, in fact, the biggest concentration of money and power is not in any company or group of companies. It's in the federal government. It's in the federal government. And he doesn't believe in capitalism. He doesn't. He is a Marxist Islamist. That's exactly what he is, and now he's a bald-faced liar. I'll be right back.
11: Mark Levin.
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0: One final clip, and I want to move to some news articles with you and some bigger, thoughtful approaches to some of these things. David Brooks was on PBS, the Public Broadcasting Service. Democrats swinging left is political suicide times 10, he says. Now, the Democrats like to listen to David Brooks, as do rhinos and liberals. But let's just take a listen. Cut 9, go.
1: In terms of that, David, what we've seen from Republicans on the messaging front so far is some anti-Muslim rhetoric already. Republicans are now
0: Excuse me. Anti-Muslim rhetoric. What does that mean? There's no anti-Muslim rhetoric. When you are talking about Islamists or jihadists, this moron, you see, at the PBS network, anti-Muslim rhetoric? Would that be the same Islamist jihadis who slaughter Muslims? Who've done so in Syria? Who've done so in Yemen? Who've done so all over the world? What a buffoon. Go ahead.
1: Dar el-Sayed's full name in their ads, which they haven't used before, which is Abdulrahman Muhammad el-Sayed, which I guess
0: Oh, excuse me. Aren't you literate in 14 languages? She had to prove it. Her name is Amana Nawaz. Amana Nawaz. Obviously, very partisan and very ignorant. Go right ahead.
1: Scare people or something. But the president is also talking about a rise.
0: That's right. It scares people. If you don't say Abdulrahman Muhammad al-Sayed and you just say Abdul al-Sayed, nobody will ever know who you're talking about if you just say Abdul al-Sayed, will they? Like there's some kind of cover-up of who the guy is. And then Hassan Pucker. We all know what they are. We all know what they're from. This guy al-Sayed, his family's from Egypt. This guy Pucker, his family's from Turkey. Nobody's attacking Egyptians and Turks and so forth. And we're attacking them specifically. Are we supposed to ignore what they say? Yes, according to PBS. But we're not going to. We're not going to be intimidated. We're not. We have to save this country. Go ahead.
1: Threat. None of these candidates are communists. Are those the strongest messages?
0: Excuse me. None of these candidates are communists? Who is this woman? Nawad, whatever the hell. Who is she? None of these candidates are communists? He's hanging out with Pucker, who tells us that Mao is the greatest person ever walked the face of the earth. Of course they're Marxist Islamists. We know exactly what they are. Go ahead.
1: Republicans have right now?
2: No, I should just say these people are too left-wing for you. You know, the Democrats are doing the same thing they did in 2020. They're angry at Trump. I understand that. They're angry at their own leaders for not standing up to Trump in the way they think he should be stood up to. And so they're swinging left. In 2020, it was moderately left. You remember the Democratic primary debate, presidential debate. Almost all the candidates said, I believe in open borders. That was political suicide. This is political suicide times 10. Because if you look, for example, there are 16 Democrats who have won in Trump districts.
0: All right, never mind. See, this is how the left media thinks of these things. The radicals in the media thinks of these things. We're the problem. This is attacking Muslims. No, it's not. It's attacking Islamists. And none of them are communists, she just declared. But they are. We'll be right back. 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
3: With SRN News, I'm Jason Walker. 7.4 earthquake striking western Colombia. At least 111 people are dead. Thousands of buildings destroyed. Quake in the country's strongest reported now in more than 30 years and was followed by some 24 aftershocks. Democrat socialist candidates for governor in Wisconsin and the U.S. Senate in Minnesota making their final pushes ahead for Tuesday's primaries. Democratic incumbents in several states are very worried the progressive winds make it more difficult to defeat Republicans in November. President Trump has signed an executive order. It calls for spacing out childhood vaccines into separate medical issues. The move would split the combined measles, mumps, and rubella vaccine into 3 different shots. SRN.

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1: You know, ladies and gentlemen, I'm a big fan of CENTCOM Chief Admiral Cooper. I'm not a big fan of what the president calls General Kane, Raising Kane. Raising Kane has been the guy that's been talking about off-ramps, that our military is done, there's not anything else we can do. That's not the case with Cooper. Cooper is raring to go, and he's drawn up plans to attack the Iranian regime further, even if it's a short attack, but it means hitting truly important targets. Oil facilities like Karg Island and individuals. Kane has been very hesitant, as have many of the doves and isolationists surrounding the president. But something very rare happened today. Cooper, CENTCOM Chief Cooper, met with the chief of the IDF, and he said to a group of the top soldiers there, we've achieved the unimaginable together. Our joint achievement is historic. This is Admiral Brad Cooper, told the IDF commanders on Monday. You are a nation of warriors, and the people sitting here are the leaders of those warriors, he told the officers. I am proud to serve shoulder to shoulder with you. And Cooper also delivered a direct message about the future of U.S.-Israel military relationship. He said, we have a high and enduring commitment to you. Cooper said that many countries speak about allies fighting, quote, shoulder to shoulder. But that in the case of the U.S. and Israel, the phrase described an operational reality. An operational reality. So the man who has been involved with the Israeli fighting men directly, and the man who has led those forces, speaks proudly of the relationship between the Israeli military and our military, which for some reason that I cannot understand, our civilian leaders are loath to do. Except for Hegseth. He did a nice job. Hegseth, I think. But I thought you would find that interesting. I find it very satisfactory. I really do. And good for him. Good for Admiral Brad Cooper, who's been fantastic through all this. Through all this. There's a wonderful piece in the Washington Examiner. It's called In Defense of AIPAC. In Defense of AIPAC. What does it mean? Next week, AIPAC is set to spend at least $3.8 million against me, Abdul El-Sayed complained during his successful Democratic Senate primary campaign in Michigan. Why, he said, because Haley Stevens is more committed to the future of a foreign country than keeping your tax dollars here to provide schools and health care for you and your kids. They say welcome to the falsehoods and radical biases of the Democrat Party of 2026, which has made Israel the defining issue in primary after primary, for whom the American Israel Public Affairs Committee, which is an organization of Americans exercising their constitutional right to petition our government, is depicted as a boogeyman responsible for everything wrong with America and more. Opposition to AIPAC is rapidly and absurdly becoming a Democrat Party litmus test, with candidates competing to prove who is most hostile to the organization and to the enormously valuable U.S.-Israel alliance it supports. El-Sayed has the formula down pat. Schools underfunded, he says. Blame Israel. And by extension, it's American Jewish supporters. Healthcare too expensive, blame Israel. It's American Jewish supporters. Housing unaffordable, blame AIPAC. And it's Jewish supporters. Quote, we should be using our tax dollars here to invest in healthcare and education right here, El-Sayed says, rather than sending money to Israel. This is not merely dishonest, but it's also dangerous. The federal government spent roughly $7 trillion last year. Under the normal U.S.-Israel security agreement, Israel receives $3.3 billion in military financing, another $500 million for joint missile defense programs annually. $3.8 billion altogether, or roughly 0.05% of federal spending. And this country, for that, gets an indispensable international ally. The United States dispersed more than $10 billion in foreign assistance to Ukraine in fiscal 2024, yet somehow Israel getting one-third of that while working as a staunch ally in the war that America is actually fighting is somehow to blame for low funding of domestic programs in Michigan. The supposed low funding, by the way, is also a falsehood. So El-Sayed is begging the question with his lies. Nor does the left's professed concern about quote-unquote foreign influence withstand scrutiny. Foreign governments and their affiliates, including China, Turkey, wealthy Gulf states like Qatar, spend heavily to influence American institutions through registered lobbyists, universities, think tanks, businesses, other organizations. Yet none of that attracts anything close to the obsessive leftist focus on AIPAC. This is especially trained. Strange, for AIPAC is not foreign, much though El-Sayed and his ilk would like you to think so. AIPAC is an American organization engaging in American politics composed of American citizens, funded exclusively by American citizens without direction from the Israeli government. Its purpose is straightforwardly to persuade the American government that their strong alliance with Israel serves our interests. That is no more sinister than organized labor supporting politicians who favor unions or environmental groups supporting politicians who favor environmental regulations. Americans do not surrender their First Amendment rights because the foreign policy positions they advocate involve another country attacking AIPAC as though it were some sinister.
3: In baseball, these are the moments that bring us to our feet.
4: But the most important moment happens when we all stand together.
3: United for a great cause. So join Major League Baseball and stand up to cancer.
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Monday, so after my show, my favorite TV program comes on. Do you know what that is, Mr. Producer? You ever hear the station ION? They run these reruns, and they run all these so-called Chicago shows. Chicago PD. I love this show. And I encourage people to watch it. Again, I watch the rerun, but it runs live, I suppose, somewhere. I think CBS, but nonetheless. I really like that show. So I, after this show, of course I'll watch Hannity too, but after this show I will watch that because I enjoy it so much. First I'll watch Hannity, then I'll watch that show. Right, Mr. Producer? In that order. You know, though the headlines may change, the threats facing Israel, the Holy Land, our Holy Land, remain. While much of the world has moved on to the next story, the families, Israeli families there, continue living with the reality of terrorism, uncertainty, and recovery. And communities remain on alert 24/7. Parents still think twice before sending their children to school. Families continue rebuilding their lives, knowing the next siren could come without warning. They're not thinking about the price of a burrito or a taco or that the gallon of gasoline, the price went up. They're thinking about survival. As Christians and Jews, we're called to stand with God's children in times of need. And that's why the International Fellowship of Christians and Jews remains on the ground in the Holy Land each and every day, providing life-saving aid, food for struggling families, emergency assistance, bomb shelters, and critical support for those impacted by war. 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And they remain committed to Israel's most vulnerable. That's what they do. And I want you to help them out. 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For protection, for strength, for lasting peace. 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It's very simple. L-E-V-I-N for thefellowship.org, levinforthefellowship.org. Won't you do that, folks? I hope you will. I hope you will. Okay. Guess what? This will really upset some of the Democrats. No, all the Democrats, except for Fetterman. And it'll upset the isolationist, woke right, neo-fascists. Uh-oh, ready for this, Mr. Producer? Netanyahu surges bid for prime minister. Likud overtakes Yashar ahead of election. That's the second party. Now, it's a messy election system there. It's like the Italian system. It makes no sense. So you have about 5,612 political parties. I overstate it, but it's a pain in the you-know-what. But it's showing that Netanyahu and Likud has a bigger percentage of support than Eisenkot, that's the number two guy, and his party, 41% to 34%. Now, this is a turnaround. The poll found the number of seats held by Likud, that's Netanyahu's party, had increased by one compared to last week when the two parties were polling as tied. And the party polls are 24 seats compared to 23 seats for this Eisenkot's party. Now, again, you got to cobble together a majority, 61. There's 120 seats in the Knesset. It is a parliamentary system, much like Europe. But you need 61 members in the Knesset. They don't have to be Likud. They could be other conservative parties or center-right parties and so forth. And they're always relatively close. Now, the media in Israel, apart from a couple of newspapers, really one, and Channel 14 and somewhat Channel 24, other than that, it's hard left. And they're constantly promoting Netanyahu's opponents. Or if the president makes a negative comment toward Netanyahu, or one of the envoys does, or the vice president does, the left-wing media in Israel played up big, big, big time. And so it's very unhelpful because
if this other guy does become prime minister, one of these lesser lights become prime minister, in my view, it'll be far more difficult to work with them. You might say, why is that? Because Netanyahu wants to work with the United States. Now, he's not going to surrender his independence or the sovereignty of his country, like on the matter involving right now Hamas in Gaza. He's going to fight for his people as we fight for ourselves here. But he tries to work with us, as he worked with us in the Iran war, as he's worked with us in other activities too. And he's very tough, and he knows how to take on the enemy. And he's built these very close ties to Greece, to India, now to Colombia. They have a great new conservative president, great new conservative president. Some of the other Latin American countries, a couple of the European countries he has great relationships with. So he's building their foreign policy alliances in anticipation that the Democrats may win the presidency here one day. And the country of India and Israel are working incredibly closely together, spending enormous sums of money on their military infrastructure. And now the Israelis have assisted, and the Indians have, you know, they really have the biggest population in the world, even bigger than China's now. They're using their industry to develop their weapons more with the help of the Israelis. And now they are able to sell the Israelis some of the ammunition and other components for their military that they helped the Indians develop in the first place. So they have a very strong relationship that they're building. And the reason that Israel is having to do this is because of the Democrat Party, because of some of the Republican isolationists, the woke right, neo-fascists. And so they have to diversify, as we say. A lot more when we return. The Power Hour, Hour 3 is next. I shall return.

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11: News this hour from Town Hall. I'm Jason Walker. Huge earthquake striking western Colombia, killing at least 111 people and damaging hundreds of buildings. That quake at 7.4 is the country's strongest in years and was followed by nearly two dozen aftershocks. President Trump signing an executive order to scale back childhood immunizations. The directive cuts recommended vaccines, splitting up the combined MMR shot.
12: So the MMR, we want to have separate visits, separate times. The vaccine being broken into three separate single doses and vaccines being administered in separate visits. For example, at 1 year, you should have five separate visits for vaccines rather than getting them all in the same day.
11: New details emerging about what Dr. Anthony Fauci was telling the public about the risk of COVID vaccine to pregnant women versus the concerns he was raising privately during the pandemic. Correspondent Laura Winters.
13: Text messages from his own phone indicate that Anthony Fauci privately raised concerns that the COVID vaccine could theoretically be linked to miscarriages. Publicly, he insisted there were no red flags for pregnant women. Fauci still went on to recommend pregnant women get vaccinated. These text messages are being released by Kentucky Senator Rand Paul and Wisconsin's Ron Johnson. They are part of 34,000 texts and 522 voicemails obtained by the Senate Homeland Security Committee from Fauci's government-issued cell phone.
11: Washington, D.C. officials say the president's extended National Guard deployment is an attempt to restrict the city's Democratic city. Now, the temporary deployment has been extended through January 2029. The presence of troops, though, has greatly reduced the amount of crime in the city. More on these stories, townhall.com.
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11: Dolphin is now a tropical storm, but has caused a lot of problems in eastern China.
16: Dolphin made landfall Sunday evening in Zhenjiang province with winds of around 93 miles per hour after bringing heavy rain to northern Taiwan over the weekend. State broadcaster CCTV reports that authorities in Zhejiang province are searching for people trapped in flooded homes and are clearing broken branches from streets, while the authorities warn of risks of severe flooding and landslides in some areas. Before the typhoon hit, more than 300,000 people were preemptively relocated, and Shanghai's two airports cancelled more than 1,300 flights. I'm Charles de Ledesma.
11: Canada has put its military on standby to help battle wildfires in British Columbia. One person has died, thousands forced to flee. Ottawa government has already approved requests for help with shelter and accommodations, and parts of the western United States still battling fires as well. Breaking news and analysis, townhall.com. U.S. stocks edging down Monday from their record highs after oil prices had climbed. That as a result of some questions concerning passage through the Strait of Hormuz. New York correspondent Seth Soutell has a look at the numbers.
17: Stocks slipped below their latest all-time high on Wall Street while crude oil prices rose again. The S&P 500 fell 0.1% Monday. The Dow fell 60 points, that's also 0.1%. The NASDAQ Composite lost 0.3%. Intel dropped 4.1%. The chipmaker said it may sell $15 billion of stock amid booming demand for AI computing power. Berkshire Hathaway rose 1.8%. The company formerly led by Warren Buffett became the latest to beat profit forecasts in the latest quarter. Brent crude rose 5%. Seth Soutell, New York.
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23: Hello, America. 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Power Hour 3. We'll take calls at the bottom of the hour. Our number, 877-381-3811. 877-381-3811. I'm glad Mr. Producer pulled this one. A Christian migrant. He was Muslim. And he was, or he is from Iran. And he goes before the McKinney, Texas City Council and warns them about this Islamic center that they are voting on whether or not to approve them building it there or not. And by the way, the vote was 7-0 for McKinney, Texas. But I thought you'd want to hear just 2 minutes of what he had to say. Cut 16, Mr. Producer, go.
24: Hello, my name is Eddie Issa. I'm a Sharia law survivor from Iran. And I'm here to tell you, this is a dangerous ideology you're allowing in your country. Every country that is Islamic now, it used to be a Christian country. And we were soft Christians, and we allowed these people to come in, bring their Sharia law into their countries, and slowly kill us off left and right. Let me make it very clear to you. Christianity is a personal relationship with God, where it says, "But render unto Caesar what is Caesar's, render unto God what is God's." Islam is Sharia law, deen wa dawah, religion and state, which is not even compatible with the American thing. And when these people will use taqiyya to lie to you, to manipulate you, because whenever Islam is little, they will lie to you and tell you they come in peace. This is level one. Level two is what's happening in UK right now, where you have two-tier policing, where you have like the blasphemy laws, Islamophobia, racism, all this nonsense that they talk about. First of all, Islam is not a race. So anytime you criticize Islam, they will use the race card. But there's all, every country has this disgusting ideology inside their country, including my own country, Iran, Russia. Islamophobia is another made-up bullshit because they don't want you to criticize their death cult. That's why they will put that. That's why they push it in UK. In every country they go to, M103 is in Canada right now. They deliberately try to silence us. And the worst people that are trapped in it is Muslims themselves, because they can't leave that death cult. Because they're told, if you question that disgusting book, you're called a kufar. And they get killed over it, just like my friends who are apostates in prison or dead right now in Iran. I'm telling you, this is a bad idea, and you're going to regret not listening to people like us who lived under Sharia law.
23: Thank you, Eddie. Every word of that is important. Every word. Every word. And yet we can't seem to get through to these local councilmen, to these zoning boards, but we must keep at it. We must keep at it. In Iran, let me just say this. The concerns that I've shared with you and you've shared with me seem to be manifesting. Whatever happens from this point forward, it does not appear that we are focused on destroying this regime. That doesn't mean we won't have an intensive military attack again at some point, because I don't see any way out of this other than that. But the goal is not going to be the elimination of the regime. The people are going to have to eliminate the regime. I hope we arm them. I hope somebody arms them. But I get very down about this, because I know they're executing people, and we don't even know how many people they're slaughtering right now. But the regime is weak. The United States military has done a hell of a job early on with the Israelis, now by ourselves. The country is very poor, but the regime is not. And one of the people that really has this figured out is a man that served as the vice chairman of the Joint Chiefs at one point. He's a 4-star retired general, army general. Absolutely is combat hardened, and that's Jack Keane. He was a commander, and I don't know all the details, but saw lots of action in Vietnam. He's well into his 80s, and yet he fights. And he pushes back against the propaganda. Here he is today on Fox, Cut 18, go.
0: Well, I think when you take a look at the evidence, we've been at it 4 months now. We went to a ceasefire on April the 7th, largely because the Iranians shut down the Straits of Hormuz, and they were willing to negotiate about that very subject. And then we imposed a naval blockade on April the 13th. And obviously we were trying to put economic pressure on them as well. So we've been at this for 4 months over the Straits of Hormuz and applying economic pressure. And now we're in a diplomatic phase with them with two issues on the table: Straits of Hormuz opening up, and also the nuclear enterprise. And that's being kicked down the road for negotiations. I think at times we underestimate where the Iranians really are in terms of where their head is. And we have a tendency to look at them in terms of what is the impact of the blockade doing to the economy? How much money are they losing every single day, every single month? Where is their currency in terms of its value? What's their inflation rate? These are all norms that we look at ourselves, and we look at them and say, my, this is absolutely devastating to them. At some point, you know, they're going to fold their hand. But you got to understand where this regime is really coming from, the people who are running it. They have an ideology that they're holding to. They absolutely believe right now that they have the upper hand. I know there's people that don't want to admit that, but that's where the Iranians are. I'm not saying that's where they are. I don't believe it myself. But it's irrelevant. They believe it. They believe the Strait of Hormuz is a strategic asset. And they are not going to bargain that away. Even if they gave in to the concessions we wanted them to make over the Straits, we already have evidence that they won't comply with it because two presidents signed the deal and days later the Iranians didn't comply with it. Mm-hmm. So where they are, they will not give up the Straits of Hormuz unless we take it back by force. No amount of economic pressure on them, I think, will bend them to do that.
23: And the other thing is this, I want to underscore something it was touching on. The Iranian people are suffering from this economic squeeze that we have on Iran. The leadership in the inner circle, the regime, is unaffected. Utterly unaffected. Do they act like they're affected? Do they look like they're hungry? Do they sound like they're hungry? No. They're absolutely unaffected. So they're going to hold on with everything they have, and they believe Allah's telling them to do it. What about the Iranian Republican Guard Corps? Well, they're the first ones who will be fed, as opposed to the regular army, the police, and the people. Because that's their form of their SS, the Nazi SS, to hold on. That's what they're all about. And so that's why it's important. I hope you heard my opening statement last night, Sunday on Fox. I hope.
2: This is Jeff Cruer with my commentary of the day.
3: Well, the U.S. is on the verge of a $40 trillion national debt. It has quadrupled in the last 18 years. What have we spent this money on? Big government, international wars, entitlements. Has it gone toward the American people? The average American is still $63,000 in debt. 36 million Americans are in poverty. We bailed out the banks, created Obamacare, shut down the government, and every time we see a problem, we throw money at it. Both parties are to blame. We spend $2 trillion more per year than we bring in. We've got to get to a balanced budget. Between 1998 and 2001, we had four straight years of surpluses. It can be done. It's going to take discipline, focus, and political courage. That's the last thing we see in Washington, D.C. today. The U.S. Senate just left for another vacation, passing a stopgap spending measure that was not offset by $1 in spending cuts. Our debt is our nation's greatest threat.
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0: You know, let's grab a few calls while we're here. Then we'll get back to some of the news. But I want to hear what some of you have to say. Ken in Spotsylvania, Virginia. I know exactly where that is. There was also a battle there, folks, you know. The great WMAL. Go.
1: Hey, Mark, how you doing?
0: All right, how are you?
1: I listen to your show every day coming home, just about, and I really enjoy it.
0: Thank you.
1: I can appreciate that you had Adisa on there in Texas, because he does talk about the one key thing that goes along with what I'm talking about, and that's political jihad. And I think that, you know, Saeed, Piker, Mamdani, they're all just sort of riding in on the slow-rolled communism that the United States is experiencing right now. It's like a Trojan horse. They're using it to get into politics, to get control of the system, just like Adisa talks about.
0: So you're 100% right. And this is what they call political Islam. And yet most of Islam is that, isn't it? When you go through Sharia law, and I've gone through enough of it, I mean, even Jefferson talks about this, and Adams talks about this, and Alexis de Tocqueville writes about this, and you can just see it. And Churchill talked about it, and people need to understand that Islam, apart from Christianity and Judaism, Islam is a governing political ideology. That's what it is. And so, whereas Christianity is not, you have some values, beliefs, principles that kind of direct your thinking and direct your approach and so forth, but it's not telling you how to run a country. It's not telling you, it doesn't have hundreds and hundreds of laws that you need to comply with in order to run a country and so forth. Same with Judaism. And then there's this other point I will mention. I'll let you go on, Ken, which is when we talked about the other day, that Jonathan Sacks, the great Orthodox Jewish scholar and a rabbi in Britain, he was a bigger-than-life figure, really. He pointed out, I hadn't thought about this, he said, the three Abrahamic faiths, the oldest being Judaism, the second oldest Christianity, and then Islam, he said the two oldest do not require you to be part of their faith to pray to God. God will listen to you. Whether you're Christian or Jewish, or if you don't know what you are. That's not the case with Islam. Islam teaches that the only way you can communicate with God is through that faith, period. Which is one of the reasons why all the other faiths have to be destroyed. Go ahead, Ken.
1: Yeah, you're exactly right. The Islamic faith is a totalitarian religion. In every country, that's been said before, that they go into in political jihad, that's exactly what they do. They are looking for total domination. And they do it in a way that sort of catches people by surprise. And sometimes it's too late before they get a chance to correct.
0: Yeah, but you know what? Today we shouldn't be, because we see Europe collapsing. We know what's going on in Africa and the Middle East. And then we see in our own streets. We see Times Square. We see what goes on in Dearborn, Michigan. We see what goes on in Paterson, New Jersey. We see what's going on in locations throughout our country. The marching, the saluting, the sloganeering. And I don't mean in a good way. I mean in a bad way. And they're doing this all very publicly to make a show of force. And they're being urged on by imams in so many of these mosques. And we're finding now that mosques are being funded by Iraq, by Qatar, by Saudi Arabia. And so when you see a $20 million massive mosque just pop up in Dearborn, Michigan, you should know that there's foreign countries, I believe it was Iraq, that was involved in that. And foreign countries shouldn't be free to do these sort of things, including exporting their people and building these, what I call these fortresses, these segregated Sharia law fortresses in our country because they do not assimilate, and they're not going to assimilate. What kind of a country commits suicide through immigration like this? Seriously. Ours, apparently. All right, Ken. Great call. I appreciate you, buddy. Take care. Let's go to Bill Morgantown on SXM, that is Sirius XM Satellite. How are you?
2: Just fine. Many-time listener, first-time call.
0: Thank you, sir.
2: And the reason I did was, for the general that was on there, I'm not sure if it was Marine or whatnot.
0: Army.
2: But he just, okay, Army. Well, I'm sure living where you do, you probably heard of Chesty Poor.
0: Oh, yeah.
2: You know, Marine, everything else. Mm-hmm. His son was a classmate of mine at William Mary, and I wanted to salute him one weekend because never met the gentleman in life. Great guy. But he made a statement to me, and this was when Vietnam was first getting cranked up. This was in 65, 66.
0: Mm-hmm.
2: He said, we don't need to get involved in a ground war in Asia.
0: Mm-hmm.
2: And he cited the case. We never have prevailed. In Korea, we didn't. Vietnam, we didn't. In Iraq, we didn't. Afghanistan, we didn't.

0: didn't. And he brought up an interesting point about if these people don't have any more value for life, particularly their own citizens, that's a tough, you know, I think what he's trying to say is it's awfully hard to beat somebody that has no fear of death.
1: Yeah, but here's the problem. If we're going to say that, and I'm not saying we should send ground forces in the Middle East right now. In fact, I've already against it. But if we're going to keep telling the enemy, no ground forces in Asia, no ground forces in the Middle East, well, we might as well just close down the Army and the Marines. You can't tell an enemy that we don't put ground forces here, there, everywhere. If we choose not to, don't. Right, but let's keep our mouth shut about it.
0: Okay, I agree with that. I mean, like I said, I really do. But again, though...
1: And keep in mind what Reagan did. He didn't send any ground forces. He used domestic ground forces. He funded oppositions. He funded right. oppositions in those countries. And we're not even doing that in Iran.
0: Well, I know. That's what I'm kind of curious about with this, because it seems to me like that from a time and place thing, that a situation that we have in Iran, relatively speaking, is Vietnam. So I know what that was like. It seems like that we're not even in the same situation we were then when things were going well. And I certainly hope we can prevail in this, but I don't know if the traditional, and our military has done a great job, but is that the thing that's going to take to do something with Iran?
1: I thought it was a no-brainer. It's getting kind of late in the day for it, but I thought it was a no-brainer. You have a population that's very, very large and very largely opposed to this administration. That is their administration. And they've shown that they're willing to fight, but they can only fight so hard with their bare hands and their knuckles. So I'm kind of disappointed. I'm very disappointed. Maybe we've done some of it and we don't know about it, but I doubt it. All right, and thank you for your service, Bill. God bless you. We'll be right back.

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1: With SRN News, I'm Jason Walker. It's a big day on the primary election calendar coming up Tuesday. Voters going to the polls in Vermont, Connecticut, Minnesota, and Wisconsin. Virginia Governor Abigail Spanberger booed off the stage in an appearance over the weekend. Attendees turned their backs, walked out as she appeared. Hostile reception comes amid criticism over tax increases and efforts to redraw legislative maps, not to mention an anti-gun agenda that has faced court challenges. And this isn't the first time. Last weekend, New York Mayor Zoran Mondani was booed off the stage while addressing an audience consisting of firefighters and New York cops. 7.4 magnitude earthquake blasting western Colombia. More than 110 people are dead. Hundreds more have been hurt. SRN News.
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0: Is that a copy of the Constitution you've got? 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
1: Mm-hmm. Say what? Mondami last week. Democratic socialism is going back to where the party used to be, he says. This is an ignoramus. He comes out of Uganda. They come to the United States, but he's an ignoramus, and he knows nothing about our country, nothing. Cut three, go.
3: Seeing a lot of examples of what it can look like to have that focus on the working person. People who understand that affordability isn't just something you say, it's something you have to deliver. And that in doing this, we're not running away from the Democratic Party, we're going back to what the party used to be. You think about FDR and LaGuardia. You think about the New Deal. That's what the Democratic Party once was. That's what it could be again.
1: Oh, right. It never was. Never was. New Deal. Anybody ever hear the Great Society? It's even bigger than the New Deal. Anybody ever hear that? We went over the tax rates. Didn't we? Massive redistribution. They act like the world ended with big government when FDR was there. And how well did that work out? They took a bad recession, turned it into a depression, and went on for 10 years at the height. 25% of Americans were unemployed. Oh, remember that great FDR. And they're all using that propaganda. I addressed it last week, and I'm addressing it again. FDR. I like Ronald Reagan. Remember Ronald Reagan? Slashed tax rates. Slashed regulations. Remember all that? Slash the capital gains tax. Zero death tax. Eliminated the death tax. Our economy grew so fast, so big, nobody ever saw anything like it. I understand what we talk about today. I'm telling you, our economy grew by the time Reagan left almost 30%. 30%. Can you imagine that, Ron? 30%. When Reagan came in, the Carter inflation rate was over 12%. We talk about now, oh my God, it's 2.6%. What are we going to do? That was unimaginable back then. So for 2 years, Reagan and the Fed had to squeeze inflation out of the system because the Democrats always create inflation like Carter did and, you know, Biden did and so forth and so on. to squeeze it out of the system. So really, if you think about it, it was a 5.5-6 year period in which our economy grew by almost 30%. And I love it. I love it when the woke right tell us, no, we gotta focus on different issues now. No, we need government intervention. We need government activity. They sound like neo-socialists. Forget the neo. They sound like socialist light. They do. Big centralized government. They act as if we don't have a constitution. They act like they like FDR. What about Reagan? And not only that, Reagan won 2 massive landslides, more than any Republican in the history of the Republican Party. Both electorally and the popular vote. Bigger than FDR's. That's my recollection. Every state but Minnesota, when he was running against Mondo, he lost it by 3,000 votes, which means if 1,500 votes have gone his way, he would have won every single state in the union. He got almost 60% of the vote. He had a third-party candidate running. John Anderson, a congressman from Illinois. And he still won a massive landslide. And I forget about Reagan. Forget about him. We, the woke right, they sound like Marxists too. Like, forget about everything that came. I love it now. National conservatism. Hello? Federalism. No, national conservatism. Ted Cruz is a liberal and Mark Levin's a liberal. We have national conservatism. What the hell is that? Well, you're hearing it from JD. You're hearing it from the so-called American Conservative magazine, which has nothing to do with conservatives or Americanism. It's an un-American anti-conservative magazine, such as it is, for the 7 people who read it. Oh, yeah. Oh, yeah. Those old principles. Principles are principles. And if they're old and they're still around, that means they're very good. Those of you who go to church, those are old principles, you know. Those of you who go to temple, those are old principles. Oh, yes, I know. The Enlightenment. Yeah. No, new stuff. That's what's good. We need to invent a new conservatism. Well, it sounds like socialism and liberalism. No. You don't understand. You're a boomer. What? No, I understand completely. Let's go to Larry. Roberts, Illinois, the great WRPW. Larry, how are you, sir?
4: I'm very well. And, Mark, I want to thank you for being one of the few people gutsy enough to come out and tell what's really going on. I really love the way they've taken this communist Muslim bunch that we've got up in Michigan now, and now they're calling them...
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1: We might be well over 100 by now of imams and so-called scholars and professors and activists. And what they're preaching, to destroy, to decapitate, to eliminate violence with people who don't embrace their ideology, people who don't embrace their violence. And this is going on, and we only see the tip of the iceberg. This is a nation that's going to destroy itself just as England has destroyed itself and France has destroyed itself, and every European country in between. Look at Spain, for God's sakes. And Spain spent 800 years fighting the Islamists, finally forced them out of Spain, and now they're back. And now they're back. Thank you for your call, Larry, and I'm going to tell the truth come hell or high water. I'll be right back.
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1: 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They know they're probably wrong. 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

0: All right, we're down to our last few minutes. We'll get to callers in a moment. Gold entered 2026 after a historic year, 53 new all-time highs, record annual demand and average price up, 44% year over year, then pushed past $5,500 an ounce in January. That's incredible, isn't it? And it hovers around $5,000 an ounce, but the trajectory is up with precious metals. It simply is, but even more than that, we know over the last 20 years the value of our currency has gone down significantly, and the value of gold has gone up significantly. And so when you look at that over a period of 20 years, it tells you everything you need to know. Furthermore, you've got central banks, including in China, who are buying a lot of gold. And quite frankly, a lot of people are buying a lot of gold because there's this temporary sort of hiccup, because the trajectory is not in a straight line going north. It flattens out, it goes up, little down, then flattens out, it goes up, but it goes up and up. That's the trajectory. And right now it's sort of flattened out a little bit, and that's when you strike. When you're buying gold, silver, when you're buying real estate, when you buy now, not when it's at its height, its highest, highest, highest. You buy now. That's the goal. Buy now. 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I just encourage you to get it. Let's go to Nick, Cincinnati, Ohio, the great WKRC. Nick, go right ahead, please.
1: Hey, the only reason I'm calling is because I can't seem to get anybody to understand the return on investment that Bin Laden actually made. It's the easiest way to calculate why a businessman named Trump would turn around and be very concerned about the idea of the Iranians actually being that close to a nuclear weapon. Everybody turns around and forgets that when that all happened, we had no air travel. The NFL was turned off for 3 or 4 days. Every airplane in the sky was grounded, flat out grounded.
0: You're talking about 9/11? Yeah.
1: Yeah. 25 years ago, the people in Newfoundland, you have a three-bedroom house, they'd have 24 people living in their house. Mm-hmm. Every airplane across the country was landed and put down in places that there weren't supposed to be a parking spot. Mm-hmm. That was one minor little cause that was never identified. The city of New York was given by the federal government, which means Kansas people, Ohio people, everybody paid the federal government to restore those towers. Mm-hmm. And that doesn't even cover the long-term health costs, just for a simple conventional attack. One nuclear attack, even if it's crap, a small little bitty one like a Hiroshima concept, would be way more expensive. Now, the generals, like Keane and everybody, I heard one comment that actually made the most sense. He said, peace doesn't get negotiated. First, it gets managed. then it gets negotiated. And Trump is the ultimate definition of why the job of POTUS is on the job training only. There ain't nobody that walks into that job and really and truly knows how to do it. Mm-hmm. So this is the ultimate situation where he's using what skills he has, and he's relying on the fact that he knows the cost of not doing this is greater than the cost and aggravation and political cost of doing it. And it sucks. And it really does suck. Like you said, he's got this problem with Erdogan, apparently, over the Kurds and getting those weapons in a properly, you know.
0: Hey, listen, a great call. I let you go on a long time because you're making a lot of sense to me, but I got to roll. It's a hard break. It's the end of the show. First of all, thank you. We salute our armed forces, police officers, firefighters, emergency personnel, ICE, our truckers, the men and women in Ukraine, the men and women in Iran, the men and women in Israel, and you, the American people, red-blooded Yanks. I'll see you tomorrow, and God bless. Take care.
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6: Well, the U.S. is on the verge of a $40 trillion national debt. It has quadrupled in the last 18 years. What have we spent this money on? Big government, international wars, entitlements. Has it gone toward the American people? The average American is still $63,000 in debt. 36 million Americans are in poverty. We bailed out the banks, created Obamacare, shut down the government, and every time we see a problem, we throw money at it. Both parties are to blame. We spend $2 trillion more per year than we bring in. We've got to get to a balanced budget. Between 1998 and 2001, we had four straight years of surpluses. It can be done. It's going to take discipline, focus, and political courage. That's the last thing we see in Washington, D.C. today. The U.S. Senate just left for another vacation, passing a stopgap spending measure that was not offset by $1 in spending cuts. Our debt is our nation's greatest threat.
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10: News this hour from Town Hall. I'm Jason Walker. Authorities in Colombia fear the death toll will just keep rising following that 7.4 earthquake in the western region of the country earlier in the day. Now, official death count right now stands at 111, but many are missing and fear dead. The quake was followed by 21 aftershocks. Republican National Committee hosting an unusual midterm convention September 9th and 10th in Dallas to spotlight the 2026 midterms. Here's correspondent Ken Lorman.
11: It will focus on portraying Democrats as captive to socialist and progressive extremists. GOP operatives have compiled extensive footage of figures like Hassan Piker, James Tallarico, and Michigan Senate nominee Abdul El-Sayed to depict Democrats as out of the mainstream, with speakers including Vice President J.D. Vance, HHS Secretary RFK Jr., and President Trump delivering primetime attacks. Ken Lorman reporting.
10: RNC Socialism Telethon will feature recurring progressive politicians and activists via video montage to expose the democratic destruction wrought by socialism. Senator Dave McCormick says the Democratic Party is moving further and further to the left, arguing that some of its leaders are embracing what he calls a dangerous socialist agenda. The Pennsylvania Republican tells the Salem Radio Network the leftist policies are way out of step with mainstream American values.
3: I thought the idea of socialism and communism was in the dustbin of history, and sadly, it's finding new traction. And if that were to lead our country in the White House, in the majority in the House or the Senate, I think it'd be a disaster.
10: More on these stories at townhall.com.
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10: Well, dignitaries from all across Washington were on hand Monday at a base in South Carolina that was renamed for the late Senator Lindsey Graham. We have more on the story now from correspondent Jennifer King.
15: At a ceremony at what was Joint Base Charleston, Defense Secretary Pete Hegseth praised Graham's dedication to the military.
16: He knew the timeless truth that to ensure peace, we must be prepared for war.
15: Graham, who died last month, joined the Air Force after law school and spent over three decades serving in the Air Force, Air National Guard, and Reserves. Treasury Secretary Scott Bessent, who is from South Carolina, noted that the base hosts the 437th Airlift Wing with their massive C-17 military transports.
17: From today forward, these planes will have Joint Base Graham on their tail, a reminder that Senator Graham was the American people's workhorse.
15: I'm Jennifer King.
10: Breaking news and analysis at townhall.com. Under the proposed rule from the FDA, companies would have to document and submit their safety findings for new ingredients, giving regulators the opportunity to investigate if they see a potential safety risk. HHS Secretary Robert Kennedy Jr. says the amount of additives to food allowed in America was way out of hand.
18: When I came to HHS, I asked the FDA, how many ingredients do we have in our food? And they said that they didn't know. They said it could be 4,000. It could be 12,000. It's probably somewhere around 10,000.
10: An update on a story from over the weekend. Taylor Fresh Foods, parent company of Taylor Farms, now voluntarily recalling some products that include jalapenos because of worries about a possible salmonella contamination. More on these stories, townhall.com.
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0: 1,000 pounds of bacon is being recalled. A woman has been bitten by an alligator while swimming in a river, and $905 million richer. Is that you? Powerball hitting the eighth largest in U.S. history. Did anybody win? I'm Kate Delaney, but first to the top, we swing into the rundown here on America Tonight. Really frightening to see the pictures from Colombia, that earthquake there, 7.4 magnitude, rocking western Colombia, about 150 miles outside of Bogota, the capital. That would be west if you were to look at a map of that country's capital. The earthquake was devastating, where buildings just collapsed right on top of people, and with so many people inside, at least 132 people are dead. They believe there's going to be at least 1,000 plus by the time all is said and done, 500 plus injured. This is according to Colombia's president. Some of the hardest hit regions include the cities of Cali. Dozens of people reported dead in their respective departments, and 61 buildings have collapsed. 1,600 homes have been damaged or destroyed. I've never, ever seen video like the video that I've seen coming out of Colombia. And that includes what we just saw happen in Venezuela. People were trapped. There's massive rescue efforts that are going on. Really, really just frightening to see what has happened there. Here is one woman, Dr. Morgan Page from the USGS, who talked about what this means with vulnerable structures and people in the early morning hours.
1: Well, the USGS estimates that about 1.5 million people experienced very strong shaking in this earthquake. So it's a pretty big magnitude, magnitude 7.4. At least a mitigating factor was that it was pretty deep, over 100 miles in depth. But a lot of people felt this earthquake and experienced very strong shaking and were in vulnerable structures.
0: Yeah, that Monday morning quake was the strongest recorded in the country in a decade. The Colombian president said in a video that was circulated all over social media that he was headed to Bogota to focus on addressing the emergency facing the country. Our country is closely monitoring the earthquake and say they stand ready to support the people of Colombia. That's the Secretary of State Marco Rubio, who released that in a statement supporting the people in that country in any way that they need. The big story health-wise coming out of D.C. is the president signing an executive order calling for fewer childhood vaccines.
2: I came in and I said, I want to find what's going on with autism. It's many, many times what it used to be years ago, and it gets progressively worse, and we had progressively more and more vaccines. So in a nutshell, and you can see it through this, we're breaking up the vaccines, and we're breaking them up into time periods. Okay, not so complicated. And we think we're going to have a tremendous result from doing that. Very simply, large amounts of vaccine, large amounts of like vats of vaccine are currently pumped into your child's body. And we're doing 20% of that at each visit. And we'll let time elapse between visits so the body can handle this massive amount of fluid being pumped in.
0: It's still kind of murky as to whether the order has any legal power. Vaccine recommendations in the United States are made by a committee of experts who advise the CDC and then adopted by the agency's director. But only states can require vaccinations for children to enter school or daycare. Remember, the previous attempt at implementing a shorter vaccine schedule was frozen once by a federal court. That ruling is part of a continuing lawsuit brought by medical organizations that argue that the administration did not follow proper procedure and that it made arbitrary and capricious decisions. But this is an executive order, so we'll see where this stands. The new order does echo the vaccine schedule, the smaller one, truncated is a good word for it, that was introduced by Kennedy and his appointees back in January, recommending that all children be immunized against only 11 diseases, including measles, mumps, rubella, polio, chickenpox, and aligning the schedule with actually that of Denmark. Let's move to flightmares. It seems like we always have one, right? This time, we're talking about an American flight in Myrtle Beach, where that's where it originated and had to turn around because of a bird strike. You know, the second I heard that, somebody sent me sort of a half text with not all the info in it. And what did my mind automatically think? Oh, LaGuardia, it's got to be New York because they have so many of them. But this bird strike actually forced a Charlotte-bound flight to return to Myrtle Beach. That's where it originated. Listen to the pilot.
3: Mayday, mayday, mayday. We've got an engine problem here.
0: Yeah, so that engine problem, what the passengers could see was fire shooting out of the engines. And this happened at about 8:15 on Monday morning. And as a precaution, of course, they have to return. There were emergency units there that were there in the staging areas. They were ready for whatever was going to happen. The airplane landed safely, thank goodness, a few minutes after the Mayday, Mayday, and then went to the terminal gate where the passengers got off. And this was really, really, again, a strange thing. It was another bird strike. But like I mentioned, this bird strike can happen anywhere. But your mind does think, oh, that's got to be, you know what, that's got to be New York. But it wasn't New York. And then there was a sad story about a Southwest flight and somebody dying on the flight. You know, you hear these stories, and so this happened, and he was a young man. He was only 22 years old, so not a lot of details about that other than that this Rain Walmsley is his name, died of a sudden medical emergency, and he's on this Southwest flight from Dallas Love Field, which is where the Southwest flights originate from, their major hub, to Los Angeles. And what happened was, you know, 6 o'clock in the morning, they were en route to LA when he suddenly had some episode and was unresponsive. Crew members and passengers really jumped up and tried to help him, tried to revive him, did multiple CPR attempts while the plane continued its flight. And, of course, same thing when they arrive. Immediately there's paramedics, firefighters, all of that. But there was apparently nothing that they could do. There was no other information that was released on that story. And I mentioned bacon, over 12,000 pounds pulled across multiple states. Are you a big bacon eater? I don't know very many people that don't like bacon unless they hate meat and they hate pork. But they published a recall notice of the Maple Leaf Foods not ready to eat smoked bacon, which was produced between June 9th through the 15th. A lot of these products are distributed to grocery distributors and retailers in Idaho, Oregon, and in Washington. So check your bacon. All right, coming up next, deeper on what's happening with that earthquake and also the latest on Iran.
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We're going to dive deeper into that sad tragedy because of the earthquake in Colombia, and also the latest on what's going on in Iran as well. They had a major military leadership shakeup as the Strait of Hormuz talks just seem to continue to stall all over the place. So did you check your tickets? Do you even care? Did you plunk down a couple of bucks for the Powerball drawing? People who never play lotteries, when they get high, suddenly they get interested. The estimated jackpot, I thought it was like 905 was the last I heard, but a lot of people must have got interested. $929 million is the estimated jackpot. The value for that, $402.4 million. If you take away a lump sum and give Uncle Sam the money, the taxes, which is crazy to think about that amount of money. And guess what? There are a couple of millionaires. Only not the jackpot. They have a couple of millions they won. Two separate tickets were sold in two different states. So that means the jackpot climbs for the next time around in Powerball. And people that normally could care less get excited and think that that one in an insane amount of chances could be their ticket to ride, so to speak. All right, we move to the situation in Colombia. It's terrible, like I said. I've covered earthquakes before twice, and they were in California a long time ago. And it was really the aftermath for me. I was in one. It was a quake that happened in Northern California, but I wasn't near the epicenter. I just felt it all the way down and almost, I guess, really the Central Coast, because I was in Santa Barbara, and it was weird. It was like a rolling feeling. But it was nothing even close to what we saw with these pictures in Colombia, right? So this is theater of the mind when you talk about radio. I just want you to think about buildings before your eyes just crumbling and people, I am not kidding, flying out of the side of a building, narrowly escaping or not escaping at all. You know, just from a high rise, getting down as fast as they could. And there were a lot of high rises that were involved that just pancaked when the quake hit. So we know that number is going to climb. And there are so many people that are volunteering, that are there at the ready to do whatever's, you know, necessary to help the people. But in the aftermath, it's about quickly getting as many really skilled rescue people on site so they can dig and dig and dig and maybe get lucky. We saw that in Venezuela, that there were people that were found 6 days later because they had pockets of air. And so Colombia's third largest city, Cali, at least 30 buildings collapsed. People were trapped underneath. And they're just checking everything, too, for structural damage, because you have a pancake building and then three right behind them, and then you have other buildings that swayed massively but didn't crumble, but that doesn't mean you can go back in them and they won't crumble. So there's so many different concerns with what to do here. It's weird because this earthquake in Colombia came just weeks, remember, after the twin earthquakes ravaged Venezuela, which is neighboring, of course, there in late June, and that killed over 6,300 people and displaced close to 20,000 people. And there were sad stories about people who were separated from loved ones, who couldn't get back to them. They were someplace else. And some of these really populated cities in that country felt it. We're in the middle of this. The nation's capital, it was a tremor, right, that was felt so strongly. Alarms went off everywhere in buildings. People evacuated there in Bogota to the streets as a precaution. But there weren't any injuries or structural damage, only some cracks in buildings. So in total, about 2 million people were exposed to that really strong, violent shaking during the earthquake, which, you know, you think about structures and how they're built even.
The number of deaths, like I said in the very beginning, they believe will climb over 1,000. I mean, it'd be great if that wasn't the case, but sadly, when you look at those buildings that just immediately collapsed, and anybody who lived there hopefully recognized what was happening and tried to get out as fast as they could, and you could see that because people had video of that. They had video where they were in the street in shock, and so many people, I mean, now we're all walking videographers, let's face it, and they're flipped open their phones or just put up their phones, their iPhones, whatever they had, and you saw this unbelievable, just your mouth just dropped when you see when you see what's happening there. And I know that there are definitely experts from the U.S. that are already making their way there, or some of them that are already on site. And so we'll give you the latest on all that's happening there, and if there's anything at all that you can do, because I know a lot of people always ask me, that send me emails and say, is there anything at all? And a lot of times they'll set up funds once you get through the initial shock and the stages of trying to rescue as many people as possible. All right, so let's jump to the situation in Iran. It seems like we've been talking about it for a long time, and well, we have been talking about it for a long time. That's why it seems like it. So the latest there is a couple of things. One is the big shakeup in Iran itself. So the thing that's now happened, let's go to the Strait of Hormuz. Oil prices are elevated after Iran said in an agreement with Oman to manage the Strait of Hormuz would not be enough. They said it would not be enough after it looked like that was going to be what would open everything up, to reopen the waterway. Because they had a list of conditions that the U.S. has to meet. The president, our president, applied a new condition Monday, saying he would seek compensation for past misdeeds. On Sunday, the president signaled a U.S. emphasis on increasing economic pressure on Iran, saying Washington is low-keying negotiations with the country. Tehran said it was not engaging in talks at all with the United States, that they just were not doing it whatsoever. And then there was the big military shakeup. So the supreme leader on Monday reshuffled the country's top brass, so to speak, six senior appointments. This move comes on the heels of the appointment of Iran's new national security chief, a veteran Revolutionary Guard commander who had previously voiced skepticism about talks with the U.S. So what does that mean? If we look into the magic eight ball, because we have no idea, right? It's a big fat question mark. It says ask again later. There's also all signs point to nothing is moving in the right direction that it seemed like it was possibly moving in, but it's not. And then in the meantime, there was this, how the president secretly switched planes in Turkey under the threat of an Iranian attack. Remember that story? And this is actually kind of interesting. The president slipped off Air Force One and onto an airport catering truck, which then shuttled him to a smaller military plane following a NATO summit in Turkey. Remember last month that we were talking about? And that's how he got out of that situation, where, because there was the, I

0: guess these reports were, I mean, pretty ominous. So, of course, you could, what are you going to do? You got to figure out a way to get him out. And what a, to me, it seems like a smart move, right? Because you got, you have Secret Service all over the place with him. And this is what you're doing right under their noses. So how about that? There was so much conversation about what happened there, and then they really kind of tried to push that to the side, not wanting to release any of the specifics. But now, as it's been well over a month, some of the specifics have been released. The fact that he was on a catering truck, and then he was on the smaller plane, and the reason was because, and we knew that, because there were threats, so there was, you know, no way to allow that to move forward. So I think these sanctions are the thing to look at, and they're hitting back. Iran's hitting back. They're not going to buckle, they say, with the they're not going to do that. So, and this comes after our Treasury Department on Friday targeted individuals, exchange houses, and companies across several countries that it accused of helping Iran's Shaker Bank move hundreds of millions of dollars clandestinely. Wow. All right. We're shuffling the deck and we're moving to school and what's new in technology.
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4: With SRN News, I'm Jason Walker. The death count in that earthquake in western Colombia has now reached at least 132. Hundreds more injured, many more are missing. The quake was a magnitude 7.4 and was followed by nearly two dozen aftershocks. Another primary election day coming up Tuesday. Voters will be going to the polls in Minnesota, Wisconsin, Vermont, and in Connecticut. Meanwhile, Democrat socialist candidates for governor in Wisconsin and the U.S. Senate in Minnesota making their final pushes ahead of the primaries. Democratic incumbents in several states are worried that progressive wins make it more difficult to defeat the GOP in November. One of the stars of Dukes of Hazzard has died. Ben Jones was 84. SRN News.
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0: It's back to school time, and we're talking about the hottest technologies you need to have right now to get you through the year. 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Joanne, always good to speak with you.
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0: Wow, sounds fabulous. Joanne, as always, thank you so much.
1: Thank you so much, Kate. Happy back to school time.
2: Where would we be without all that technology? Sounds really good to me, actually. Wish I had it when I was growing up. There's so many things that would have been a lot easier to contend with, right? For all the things that we talk about with technology, that all sounds fabulous from HP. All right, this does not sound good. A woman survived after being bitten by a 10-foot gator in a Florida river. Yeah, so the woman was in the Silver River in Marin County, just south of Gainesville. She was attacked on the arm on Saturday. Good Samaritans rescued her from the water. She was taken to a hospital. What I understand is that she lost her arm. Her arm had to be amputated. And here we go again, where the Florida Fish and Wildlife Conservation Commission is saying, you know, about rivers and about this time of year, the whole mating thing, and murky or brackish water is like not where you want to be. So trappers got there and they found and removed the gator, and the river has been reopened to the public. So in her defense of swimming there, a lot of people do swim there or get on kayaks and whatnot, but gosh, really frightening. I don't know. When I see gator signs, when I see, you know, warning gator, I'm just not ready to commit to getting on a paddleboard or getting on a kayak or being on that surface, because I know of, you know, what can happen in these situations. Like I said, the best part is the fact that people rescued her, you know, strangers just did what they could immediately and got her to a hospital. And so that, you know, besides people that she was with. So that part is really, really good, because that may have saved her life. I'm sure it did, because of the response, how they responded right away. All right, we move from the Gators to something completely different. First of all, I can't believe we were talking about going back to school because, yes, are you seeing the yellow school buses? In some parts of the country, kids' first day was Monday, August 10th. In a lot of parts of the country, school starts a lot earlier. I know when I was growing up, we didn't go back till Labor Day. My family went on vacation always in August. That's when, if we were going anywhere, it was definitely that's when we were doing it. But now a lot of people, a lot of kids are already back in school, so they're being sent back to school already. All right, you want something good? I got some good news for you.
3: Tell me something good.
2: Besides the fact that you still have a shot at the lottery, if you play anyway. Did you know it's National S'mores Day? You know what s'mores are? And this is the good part. I didn't realize. I thought it was like sort of a modern invention. It goes back to the 1920s. And it's always been something that I guess it was invented when people were camping. And, of course, what it is a roasted marshmallow with a layer of chocolate bar sandwiched between two pieces of graham cracker. And that original snack was credited to an entrepreneur, Alec Barnum. The first recorded version of the recipe, 1927, in a publication of Tramping and Trailing with the Girl Scouts. So the Girl Scouts weren't the first ones to make them, but the group described them in their reports as early as the 1920s, and they had recipes, and they used the name S'mores, like that, right? Not s'mores. They didn't smash it together. like the treat was smashed together. So it really is a big deal. It is a big camping deal, whether you like them or not. I think most people I know at least know what it is or have been around some sort of campfire somewhere in their life where somebody breaks this out. And it's so interesting to me, the origins of things, and that's certainly one of them, and what the ingredients are and how that just really, you know, took off. And if we wanted to look at other days in history, as far as good news, the Paris Museum that we call the Louvre opened in 1793 on this day. It was opened in the former Royal Palace, however. And then Missouri, the state known as the Gateway to the West, woohoo, I love me some Missouri, joined the Union as the 24th state in 1821. How about that, 1821? Do you remember your history when your states came about and all of that? I can name 80%. I can name all the capitals, though. You know how that's a big deal when you're a kid? Can you name all the capitals? And because I think that it's a memorization thing, because we had to memorize it and do it so much, it has stuck in my head. All right, time for some birthdays. Yeah, every once in a while we throw out some birthdays. Happy birthday to anybody celebrating a birthday today or this week. You big Leos. Kylie Jenner, 29 years old. I don't know why, but I was surprised that she was 29 years old. She is the fifth most followed person on Instagram. Fifth most followed person. Wow. What's interesting is, if you were to look her up, she's not just a media personality, but a businesswoman. She's the founder and owner of cosmetic company, Kylie Cosmetics, of which she's made $1 billion. Wow, wow, and wow. That's her net worth. And she is considered the world's youngest self-made billionaire. That happened at the age of 21, supposedly. That figure's a little wonky. Now she definitely is. Now she definitely falls into that category, which still is pretty incredible to me. Antonio Banderas, 66 years old. Antonio Banderas has been in a slew of movies that that I remember back in the day that I thought were so, so good, including Desperado, Once Upon a Time in Mexico, Zorro, and The Mask of Zorro, The Legend of Zorro. He was even in this show I remember watching, I think with my nephew, Spy Kids, and he was pretty good in Spy Kids, and he voiced Puss in Boots in those movies, and he was in the Shrek films as that too, and so he has done it all, so to speak, 66 years old, 66, and Ricky Smiley, 58 years old. So once again, if you're celebrating a birthday, happy, happy birthday to you. All right, a couple of... Yeah. Wouldn't it be just wild if you, wouldn't that be annoying to you? What if people like took you out to lunch? Remember when people would take you out to lunch and we all worked in offices? And that was a big deal. I mean, I thought it was nice they recognized your birthday, but if they all started blowing party horns, I don't know. How would you feel if you heard, where's that lone horn again? We brought one horn to the party. That's all we could dig up, okay? And here's your cupcake. Now go back to work, right? Yeah, go back to work. All right, if you miss any parts of the show, a couple of quick things, because I always get asked this. You can go to Kate Delaney Radio with Extra Sauce.
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2: 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Think of it as a DVR, fast forward to what you missed, or listen to the whole thing while you're walking the dog or whatever it is that you're doing, because you missed something and you want to go back and listen to it. All right, meet you on the flip, another For Your Health.
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0: time around in For Your Health, this is so important. Most women are going to spend approximately 40% of their lives in menopause, yet many are surprised by when the journey actually begins. While the average age of menopause, check this out, is around 52, symptoms can start much earlier, sometimes as early as the mid to late 30s. Joining us is board-certified OBGYN, Dr. Donna Adams-Pickett. She's a spokesperson for QNAL, who is here to help us better understand what women can expect during this stage of life and share practical advice for finding symptom relief. Doc, so important. Thanks for coming on.
1: Well, thank you for having me. You know, it's a pretty significant transition. About 1.3 million women in the U.S. alone enter it every year.
0: Oh, wow. Huge number. So it's such a great question. What mm-hmm. should women expect during perimenopause and menopause?
1: Well, you know, we talk about hot flashes all the time, and that's the most recognized symptom of menopause. But women can also expect to see changes in nearly every aspect of their life. I mean, in fact, about 80% of women experience symptoms in addition to hot flashes to include brain fog, night sweats, and fatigue. And the thing is, many just feel so overwhelmed by the changes and they begin to search for support. They don't even realize that these symptoms are a part of menopause.
0: Wow. Yeah. And a lot of them that you just listed. So how can they find, the people who are listening, how can they find support through the menopause journey?
1: Well, first they need to really ask their clinician for some assistance. And what they need to really understand that it's a comprehensive approach. That's key. You know, you have to optimize your lifestyle habits, like making those intentional dietary changes, staying active, prioritizing sleep, and really incorporating what we call trusted supplements. And for me, that's why I recommend the QNAL Menopause Relief, because it's hormone-free, it's estrogen-free, and it's a supplement designed to support women during all stages of perimenopause and menopause. It's actually formulated to support some of those 12 common physical and mental symptoms that I discuss, including that brain fog, you know, that focus and attention issue, and the dizziness and the mood swings, the skin discomfort, even the vaginal dryness.
0: Yeah, and you know, and mentioning QNAL, you can find it at CVS and Amazon starting at $24.99. Amazing, that price. But, and you've really given us a great list, but is there anything else you would throw in that we should do?
1: Well, the big thing is have the conversation. Have the conversation with your doctor that, hey, I'm experiencing these changes and I don't know where to begin, what to do. Are there avenues to support me? And there are. There are a number of things to support you, including the QNAL Menopause Relief.
0: Yeah. Dr. Donna Adams-Pickett, thank you so much for coming on.
1: Oh, it's my pleasure. Thank you for having me.
2: One other quick one, and for your health, Taylor Farms recalling iceberg lettuce. Remember that, sourced from Central Mexico due to the cyclospora contamination? It affected a lot of Walmart market side products, Taco Bell locations, distributors across 27 states. And now the other thing is the jalapenos, also some of them from Taylor Farms too, as well. And you look at the outbreak, I've been asked about this a ton. I got a bunch of emails, so I'm just going to hit that right here. And for your health, that close to 300 hospitalizations, 2 deaths, that was in Michigan, and over 7,000 illnesses. So what do you do? Max said to me, what do you do? And I said, don't eat the recalled lettuce. That's number one, right? And just get rid of it and wash anything that, if you do have that lettuce, anything with the Taylor Farms, then wash the anything that it would have been on, like in the refrigerator or whatever. I would, if it's just sitting there or whatever container, I'd be very, very, very, very careful with that. If you've ever had food poisoning, think of food poisoning times like five. It is something none of us want to experience, trust me. All right, let's go to a mini mailbag. Michael is listening to us, WGCH in Greenwich, Connecticut. Kate, I'm sure you saw this. Just unbelievable what happened by the Statue of Liberty, that terrible boat accident where there was a wife and a young child, a baby really, that was killed because the boat flipped over. And it was a boat that shouldn't have had as many people as it did, but unfortunately, the pair died after the boat overturned in the New York Harbor, very close to the Statue of Liberty. So a man was arrested as a result of that and charged. And watch where this one goes. I mean, it's so many people are talking about this in this neck of the woods. It happened on Saturday night. She was just 27, and she had a five-month-old daughter with her. And a guy was arrested, because he was the captain of this this boat, and posted the bail on Monday, I guess, and they were all over him when he left court. But it was a terrible, terrible thing. There were 12 people that were rescued, but not the woman and the infant. They were found in the water by police divers, and of course were taken to a hospital where they were pronounced dead. What a tragedy. It is a tragedy, right? And it's just another reminder about stepping onto boats, and like, it's not their fault. They went and felt confident, and this was a situation where other people have gotten on, that there was too many people in the boat, and there may be other circumstances surrounding that I'm not aware of or that are not out there yet. I think there's not a lot out there other than what Michael just said, and I would say the same thing, that I heard about the two victims being found and the boat flipping over, and what a terrible, terrible tragedy, that's for sure. But the other people that were rescued, once again, there were good Samaritans that immediately went to try to help and get people out, pull them out, get them out of the water. They just could not find them, could not get into it. And this boat tour, and that's what it was about 3 hours into the journey when the captain piloting the boat toward the Statue of Liberty made a U-turn. That, here's what happened, it brought it into a swell, and it probably caused by a larger passing boat, the wake, and he tried to accelerate through the swell, which you never do, and it swamped the bow of his boat and immediately capsized it, and that is what happened. So awful, awful. All right, let's go to this one from Victor, listening to us, KSL Radio 102.7 FM. Katie, I listened to the show, like it. I just wanted to say I had a daughter that lived in Colombia, and she was panicked when she heard about the earthquake. She checked on the people that she knew. They were so great to her, treated her like she was one of their own, and luckily they were all safe and sound. Most of them were in Bogota, but it is really sad to see what's happened to that country as they were ripped apart by, as you know, a terrible, terrible earthquake. And just pray for those victims and those families, as many of them would be separated. And it was a weird time. It was an early time in the morning. So a lot of people were just kind of waking up, and that puts them in that awkward situation. Yeah, the awkward situation of you're barely up, and then all of a sudden, I think that's what you mean, all of a sudden the earth opens up, and can you just scurry and run out the building? And you could tell that there were people that absolutely tried to do that. All right, and this one is from Kev, who's listening to us, KXYL News Talk 102.3 Brownwood, Texas. He says, Delaney, I know you still have close ties with the Cowboys. What do you think of their massive deal for Quinnen Williams? I think they had to make a move. And that massive deal, he's a defensive tackle, and he's a superstar. And now he's one of the highest paid, $105.9 million. Over $63 million is fully guaranteed. Wow, that's a sweet deal, right? So it's really 101. 1 in total guarantees, but that's big. So now it guarantees that he is the, I think, highest paid defensive tackle in NFL history. So how about that? Just by a little smidge, by the way. But they were circling around this extension, and finally it happened. They locked him down, the 28-year-old. I do think it was a smart deal. They needed to do that when you look at how pivotal he is to that defense. Absolutely. Music means we got to dance away from this hour. It's been fun. Thanks so much to the Minnesota 2. That would be Jason and Daniel for their excellent work in the technicals, and all of you for listening to this hour of the show.
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8: News this hour from Town Hall. I'm Jason Walker. Death count in that earthquake in Columbia now stands at 132. Hundreds have been injured, many more still missing.
9: A powerful 7.4 magnitude earthquake has struck western Colombia, shaking the South American nation and neighboring Ecuador, prompting people to evacuate homes and buildings. The epicenter was in San Jose del Palmar, about 250 miles west of Colombia's capital, Bogota. The U.S. Geological Survey says the earthquake struck at a depth of 66 miles. It follows two back-to-back 7.2 and 7.5 magnitude earthquakes in Venezuela in late June. I'm Lisa Dwyer.
8: Well, Democrats in Wisconsin are growing increasingly nervous about their front runner.
10: DSA back Francesca Hong is leading the Wisconsin Democratic primary for governor by a wide margin, but many in her own party fear she's the weakest general election candidate. One rival said it's the only time Governor Tony Evers, the Republican Governors Association, and Turning Point USA have agreed that Hong is the best candidate to lose the race. Hong is expected to face Trump-endorsed Congressman Tom Tiffany in November. Willie Nelson, The White House.
8: President Trump scoffing at Iran's demands that the U.S. pay for devastation caused by the war. Iran now says that reopening the Strait of Hormuz is tied to reparations from Uncle Sam and other concessions. The president responded by demanding that Iran pay the United States for the hundreds of American troops who've been killed and wounded by Iran-backed militants over several decades. The president has extended a waiver for 90 days, allowing foreign ships to transport goods among U.S. ports. This includes a number of products, including oil and various fertilizers. More on these stories, townhall.com.
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8: Hundreds of volunteers joining firefighters to put out blazes in Indonesia.
13: Firefighters spray water from hoses in the affected areas as ground crews work to contain the blaze, and helicopters water bomb where they can, with at least three used over hotspots that are difficult to reach by land. East Java authorities say the largest blaze is burning in the Bromotenga Semeru National Park in the province, where nearly 1,900 acres have already been scorched. Dry weather and strengthening El Nino conditions are raising the risk of more forest and land fires, Indonesia's foreign ministry said in a statement on Sunday. I'm Charles de Ledesma.
8: And Canada putting its military on standby to help battle wildfires in British Columbia. One person has been killed. Thousands have been forced to flee their homes. Ottawa government already approving requests for help for shelter and accommodations. Breaking news and analysis, townhall.com. A majestic bald eagle that captured the hearts of many who watched her nest via live stream has died.
14: Jackie, the bald eagle who with her partner Shadow became an internet sensation, has died. For more than a decade, nature lovers watched Jackie tend to her nest in California's San Bernardino Mountains through a camera installed by the nonprofit Friends of the Big Bear Valley back in 2015. The bird was rescued after reports she'd been injured in a fight with other eagles and had been receiving treatment for anemia and other ailments at the Ojai Raptor Center. But her condition worsened, and the center announced the eagle's death on Monday. I'm Jennifer King.
8: Investigation continues in Mississippi, where a 29-year-old black woman was found hanging from a tree near an abandoned home. Authorities say Tayshia Fortune's death, leaving her family and community shaken. Police have not indicated whether they consider the death to be suspicious. More on these stories, townhall.com.
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0: speedboat capsizing in New York's harbor over the weekend, killing a 27-year-old woman and her infant daughter, was charged Monday with causing their deaths. And nobody won the big Powerball, $929 million. You know what that means? It's going up. I'm Kate Delaney. But first at the top, we roll into the rundown here on America Tonight. Is searching for its missing after a powerful earthquake kills more than 100 people. They think it's going to be over 1,000 by the time they search through all of the buildings. Sadly, that earthquake, 7.4 magnitude, slammed into Western Colombia, and the epicenter was in San Jose del Palmar. It is in about 150 miles, best way to say it, west of the capital, Bogota. Dozens of people died while they were waking up trying to flee big structures that they could not get out of. The video is shocking coming out of Colombia. That's the best way to say it. Listen, Colombia's president only took office on Friday. He declared a state of national disaster, which of course helps mobilize extra resources to some of the more affected regions. In Colombia's third largest city, Cali, at least 30 buildings collapsed with people trapped under the rubble, and they're telling people to look at the buildings they're in, even their own homes, for structural damage to see if they see large cracks. So you got people underneath hospitals, you have people digging, you have people coming from all over the world who are skilled in trying to save those that may have a chance to survive. At the time, there were also shocks that happened in the morning, very early in the morning, just after 8. And then there was a couple of tremors afterwards in the capital in Bogota. The tremor was felt strongly. Alarms sounded. Many buildings, people evacuated to the street to be a precaution because they didn't know. And there weren't any serious reports of injuries or structural damage, just the cracks, which is what they're looking at. But it's about time and saving people that they could possibly save. Close to 2 million people were exposed to this earthquake. And so it could bring considerable damage to some of the poorly built structures. Just an awful thing to happen. In the meantime, closer to home, a lot of the conversation is about vaccines, but it has been about vaccines. For the third time in less than a year, President Trump on Monday issued an executive order that calls for American children to be routinely immunized against fewer diseases.
1: I came in and I said, I want to find what's going on with autism. It's many, many times what it used to be years ago, and it gets progressively worse, and we had progressively more and more vaccines. So in a nutshell, and you can see it through this, we're breaking up the vaccines, and we're breaking them up into time periods. Okay? Not so complicated. And we think we're going to have a tremendous result from doing that. Very simply, large amounts of vaccine, large amounts of, like, vats of vaccine are currently pumped into your child's body. And we're doing 20% of that at each visit. And we'll let time elapse between visits so the body can handle this massive amount of fluid being pumped in.
0: So what the recommendation is immunizing children against 11 diseases rather than 17 that are currently recommended by the Centers for Disease Control and Prevention. And, of course, directing it to be staggered. The administration's previous attempt at implementing a shorter vaccine schedule was already frozen once by a federal court. That ruling is still part of a continuing lawsuit brought by medical organizations that are saying that the administration didn't follow proper procedure and that it made arbitrary and capricious decisions, is how they termed it. So we'll see where this goes. The order signals the administration's enduring interest in the theory that some childhood vaccines could cause more harm than good, at least for some children, and that American children get too many shots. And it contradicts reports that the White House has urged Health Secretary Robert Kennedy Jr. to shift his focus away from vaccines and toward diet and other issues less likely to really alienate a lot of people. It's such a push-pull, hot-button subject, and it always, always has been, that's for sure. We move from vaccines to flightmares in the skies. Yeah, this one we start with. American Airlines Flight 1760 from Myrtle Beach to Charlotte declared a mayday shortly after takeoff after a bird strike caused flames from the left engine. It did land safely, but check out the pilot here.
2: Mayday, mayday, mayday. We've got an engine problem here.
0: Yeah, that's what you do, right? Calm and just get it out there. Witnesses and other pilots did see the flames and smoke from the left engine. Passengers on the beach heard loud popping noises and saw orange flashes from the left wing. Imagine that. You look up into the sky. The plane landed 8:36, taxied to the gateway. Passengers deplaned. No injuries were reported. So that's good news. But, of course, the plane was taken out of service for inspection. And the whole idea was just to get people where they were going. I mean, bird strikes are such a common aviation hazard now, right? Did you know that in 2025, the FAA reported over 24,000 wildlife strikes in the U.S.? That's wild. I mean, I knew that they were happening, but at that amount for, well, I guess you think of all the planes in the air and you think of the massive amount of travel and I guess do the math, but there you go. There was something else that happened that was really, really sad, and this was a Southwest flight where people were trying to help a passenger who was who needed to be revived, and he died after a sudden medical emergency. I mean, they were doing everything with CPR, etc., according to some of the eyewitnesses that were on the plane. I was looking at that. Rain McMillan Walmsley died after becoming unresponsive aboard the Southwest flight from Dallas to L.A. There was a lot of attempts to try to help him to do what they could, but the plane landed at Los Angeles, and the Los Angeles County Medical Examiner revealed that the investigation into his death is open, and exactly what led to the young passenger's death, just 22 years old, is unclear. It's just unclear, just that the place of death was listed at LAX Southwest plane, and so they're, like I said, still in that investigating that process, but that would be a nightmare for the people that just acted as fast as they could, but there was really nothing that they could do. All right, I mentioned the Powerball lottery, and it is interesting that people don't, I say this all the time, it's so true, right? Do you really follow the lottery? Maybe some people do. Do you follow the lottery closely, or only when it's super high and you decide, yeah, I'm going to take a chance? But nobody won. You had a couple of millionaires who had everything but the Powerball, so they had five numbers. But the Powerball jackpot is climbing, my friends. They say it's already up to $975 million after no big winners on Monday. Wow. All right, meet you in the man cave coming up on The Flip.
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0: Invade the Man Cave, a book I wrote that you can get on Amazon, Barnes & Noble. Talk about sports across the board, including, of course, the Big Four. We got football training camps, lots of conversations about signing, a big signing for the Dallas Cowboys, and one that may be in the wind. We don't know. We'll see. And then, of course, the NFL Hall of Fame over the weekend. The inductees included the great Drew Brees. You think of some of the history that he made, 12 Pro Bowls with the Saints. He led the league in passing yards 7 times, passing touchdowns 4 times. And boy, oh boy, I think of the Saints Super Bowl win over Peyton Manning and the Colts, which they were really getting over the devastating effects of Hurricane Katrina less than 5 years before that. So that was a very, very big win, let's put it that way. Larry Fitzgerald, who powered through inconsistent quarterback play over a lot of his seasons. He had 17 big seasons in Arizona. Boy, he loved Arizona. And he's second to only Jerry Rice in both receiving yards and receptions. And he had a legendary performance in his lone Super Bowl appearance, catching 7 passes for 127 yards and 2 touchdowns. So really, really great to see Larry Fitzgerald get in. I know that he loved the Bidwells, and they loved him back, and he was very good for the Cardinals. And of course, you know, they fell to the Steelers in an unbelievable game where he was right there on the cusp of, hey, maybe we're going to win this. But they didn't, went in the opposite direction. So anyway, here's Larry Fitzgerald.
1: I can't mention every single person who nurtured me during my football journey, because I'd be up here all day just like my guy Ray Lewis was 8 years ago. But seriously, I want to recognize my coaches, teammates, trainers, equipment staff, and so many others who are here. Would you guys all please stand up and let me just celebrate you? Tyler, Dre, Chris, Joe, Kelvin, Adrian, AQ. I love y'all boys. Pat P, I see you, boy. Thank you so much. Thank you. So many of you have been my rising tide. We share moments that I'll carry forever. Folding towels in the locker room, treatment in the training room, late nights in the weight room, early mornings in the film room, running routes and catching balls long after everybody has left the field, quiet conversations where trust is earned, barbecues and Bible studies, golf and games of chess, weddings and our kids being born. You were my second family. All of it was powered by love.
0: Yeah, what a good guy. Interviewed him many, many times in my career. We're trying to get him back on the show. And he is considered by a lot of people to be one of the greatest receivers in NFL history. He was selected by the Cardinals with the 3rd pick in the 2004 draft. He played college for the Pittsburgh Panthers. And just, I could go on and on about Larry Fitzgerald. What a great, great guy. Just like Drew Brees, he's another guy that I cover too. And then there is Luke Kuechly, who was a celebrated linebacker, that's for sure, and he anchored the California Panthers defense with their Super Bowl run in, you know, to Super Bowl 50. Roger Craig, another one, a 4-time Pro Bowler. He's a pass-catching running back. You would think of Joe Montana and the 49ers. You think of the 3 Super Bowl wins, that dynasty. And Adam Vinatieri, 4-time Super Bowl champion with the most field goals in NFL history, 599. Every single one of them that I had the pleasure of talking to at some point in my career when I was doing a lot of sports, and even on this show too, some of those names, and some of them we'll try to get back on. That would be a lot of fun. All right, we move from the Hall of Fame to baseball. All right, so this is a crazy, crazy thing that happened. There was a 16-minute delay, a bizarre play, and checking the rules led to the 16-minute delay between the Red Sox and the Jays, right? So Anthony Seigler scored from third base on a sac fly Monday night without ever tagging up. And people were confused. Sigler scored Boston's only run in a 2-1 loss to the Jays. And that was a weird, chaotic inning-ending double play that resulted in that 16-minute delay because they were trying to figure it out. So I guess they figured it out eventually. And it was all about the ball when it was in the air, when Sigler headed toward the plate and all of that mixed in between. And I guess the Blue Jays manager, John Schneider, said everyone assumed the inning was over when the plate umpire waved off the run and said that during the confusion he was never given the opportunity to appeal Sigler not tagging up from third. So needless to say, it was really wild to see the players just kind of hanging out, waiting, trying to figure out what is going on. What are they doing? What are these people doing? Let's just get on with it. There was almost that air of let's just move on with it. And the fans were like exasperated. So at least it was the home fans ended up with the win, that 2-1 win. All right, the Braves and the Mets tangled in Atlanta. And it was the Mets that got the better of Atlanta. 8-5 the final there. How about the Twins? They pick up number 59. They beat the Orioles at home. This is a good time to be at Target Field in Minneapolis, right? Eating some ice cream, watching this whole thing. Austin Martin, 4 hits, including a home run. Nice. One of my faves for sure. Josh Bell also homered. So it was a nice one for the Twins. Moving from that one to a handful of other games, the Phillies and the Cardinals. Where are my Cardinal fans that are listening to us on the great KLIS, the Lou Information Station? The Phillies ended up winning that game 6-5. Andrew Painter is a pitcher that I watched in spring training, and I thought he has some good stuff. Let's see what he can do. And he struggled out of the gate, but he's the winning pitcher for this one, where he pitched 5.5, gave up 2 hits and also 2 runs and a couple of walks, but had 6 strikeouts in between that. So maybe the youngster is going to end up making it after all. Edmund Sosa drove in 3 runs, and Kyle Schwarber reached base. This was the key for the Phillies 4 times in that one. And actually, you know, the righty, Andrew Painter, took the no-hitter into the 6th before that's when he finally petered out. Like I said, I think this kid's going to make it. So 6-5 the final. The Rangers beat the Angels 4-1. Diamondback fans out at Chase, 64th win for the D-backs. They blanked the Rockies 9-0. Padres beat the Brewers 3-2. Tampa Bay Rays over the Athletics 10-6. They picked up their 72nd win. Big one for them. They've been on a roll in the beginning of the season, then they kind of went down. But Junior Caminero is such a star for them. He hit a 3-run homer in an 8-run 8th inning. So they rallied again for the win. This is a rally team. I can't tell you how many times they've come back. All right, a couple of others. Astros beat the Giants 6-3. It's the Dodgers over the Royals in a tight one, 6-5. That's it for baseball scores. NFL news. Big news with a big, big, big contract. And that big contract is with the Dallas Cowboys. And the Dallas Cowboys decided to pony up for one of their players that they need defensively. And now it makes him one of the highest paid in his position, and it's Quinnen Williams. He signed a $105.9 million extension with the boys. How much of that is guaranteed? $63.35 million fully guaranteed at signing. That locks him through 2030. Altogether, $101 million in guarantees. Pretty sweet.

0: Is he worth it? I think he's one of the best defensive NFL tackles out there. And yes, he was. That's what the market was going to demand, and that's what he got. I think it was smart to lock him up. What do we say about defenses and how important are they to championships? And, of course, the Cowboys have other players to be concerned with, which is the plight of every NFL team right now, getting ready for the season, who's signing, what's happening, and what does it look like. For the Bills fans, they're looking at this brand new stadium, $2.1 billion. But what's really weird about this new stadium, Highmark Stadium, I mean, it's beautiful, it looks that way, but they've got a problem with the new stadium, some of the fans, because they have obstructed views with railings blocking the view. Ooh, that's not good. Ooh. All right, stay with us. You're going to love our next guest here in Authors.
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6: With SRN News, I'm Jason Walker. Authorities in Colombia say the death toll from that 7.4 earthquake is now 132. Scores have been injured. An untold number of people are missing. First responders and volunteers are searching through mounds of rubble. The quake followed by 21 aftershocks. Another primary election day on the way, just hours away. Voters will be going to the polls Tuesday in Wisconsin, Minnesota, Connecticut, and Vermont. And Democrat socialist candidates for governor in Wisconsin and the Senate in Minnesota making their final pushes ahead of the primaries. Democratic incumbents in several states very worried the progressive winds make it more difficult to defeat Republicans come the November midterm elections. This is SRN News.
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0: Next guest, his name is Joseph Hill. His book is Journey of Smooth J Basketball to Poet. And it really is this book all about the basketball courts of Chicago. It's all about, you know, going from boy to man. It's so much more even than that. It's fabulous urban poetry and spoken word and, you know, kind of memoir, not kind of, memoir style storytelling is really a good way to put this. And you can get it for a song on Amazon. And he's just so good and has such a way with words. So, Joseph, thanks so much for coming on the show.
1: Thanks for having me. I appreciate it.
0: So we're glad to talk about your journey here on Author's Corner in America tonight with me, Kate Delaney. So let's talk about that. First of all, your love of basketball, that started when you were really, really young.
1: Yes, it was. Maybe about 5 years old. My dad used to play basketball as well. He used to take me everywhere, and I used to sit in the stands and watch all the guys play, and it just grew from there.
0: Where did the words come in? I mean, so we know your dad really kind of helped you with the whole basketball thing, and you played basketball when you could, but where did the words come to you where you're like, oh, you know, I have something here, and I like putting the words down in whatever form it turns out to be?
1: Mm-hmm. I would say eighth grade. I had a teacher named Miss Long. Unfortunately, she's no longer with us. She used to challenge me to write, like, essays, whatever. And then one day she did enter me into a contest called Do the Right Thing about how violence affects students. So she entered me in this contest, and I got publication from there. I was 14 years old.
0: Wow, 14. And in this book, I mean, I described it because it's such a mix of so much. Tell us more about the book and what people can expect.
1: Yes, the book is about basketball. It's about love, lust, societal issues, and I'm talking about family as well.
0: Yeah, I love, even in the very beginning, you have the, you know, plight of men. The plight of men is full of responsibility and sacrifice for the betterment of society. Through the years, we contribute innovations to create efficiency and meet the rapid changes of humanity. And then you go on from there, and it's so beautiful. And you say, at the end of it, you say, we have a lot of responsibilities, but no outlets to let it out. If you show emotions, you're weak. A man is not supposed to cry as I struggle to find peace and clarity. Wow, that just really brings it home. That is the plight of the man, isn't it?
1: That is. A lot of men, though, they don't have an outlet to release the tensions of everyday life, and they struggle to express themselves to people. So, yeah, I just felt an urge to write about that.
0: What is it that influences you? Could you be walking down the street and, you know, in Chicago? Could you be at a ball game? Where does that inspiration come from? A lot of different places?
1: A lot of different places. Other poets, music, believe it or not, I listen to a lot of music, so I get my inspiration from there as well. And just personal experience.
0: Personal experience. And you talk about love in this. You talk about all kinds of things. Talk about also your chance meeting, and maybe it's not so chance, but the influence he had on you. And I went back and looked, and I did interview, you know, Sonny Parker, who was just incredible. And here I was, pretty green new reporter, and he was so gracious to give me so much time. But he's that kind of guy because he gives back to where he came from. You know, when you think of the years of basketball that he had to the people in Chicago, right? And you were part of that generosity.
1: Yes, I was. Yes, I was. I met Sonny. I was 13 years old. So he had an AAU program called Chicago Select, and I played on that along with other prospects as well. So we traveled around the city and definitely played against the best. And he also taught hard work and just being honing on your craft. That was his main thing. He would always say this: "We're in the studio, man. We gonna get it right. We in the studio." So he just said, like, we're in the studio, and basically, just keep practicing, and everything's gonna work itself out.
0: Yeah. And for people who don't know, which what I would find really shocking, but certainly basketball people know. I mean, he was, what, 6 seasons with the Golden State Warriors. And even if you go back to his college years, he was really a star in what was then the Southwestern Conference. He was a player of the year at Texas A&M. And the effect that he's had on so many young people in Chicago, because he has the Sonny Parker Youth Foundation. And I got the feeling, even then, I remember talking to him, it was absolutely about what could he do to help the people from his community. And he wasn't looking for people to pat him on the back. He was looking for people that he could help, right? Yeah. There's no question about that. He had that impact for sure. All right, so tell us about in your book, do you have a couple of favorites? I mean, do you it's hard to say that. That's like kids, right? But do you have a favorite? Just one that's like, "Oh, I nailed this. I love it."
1: And the first book is Voiceless. I want to say Voiceless is my favorite in the first book.
0: Voiceless. And tell us what Voiceless is about. And by the way, in the book, like I said, how you have a mixture of so much. What is Voiceless about?
1: So basically, Voiceless is about particularly black men not having a voice in society, police brutality, so things of that nature. Like they keep getting stopped repeatedly. Is it because of my skin? Is it because what is it? And then they just feel like they don't have a voice in society. So, yeah.
0: Yeah. And with your words, is it that you hope, and I don't want to put words in your mouth, what do you hope to do with your storytelling, with your poetry, with anything that you do with spoken word, all of that?
1: I want to inspire the new generation of people, new and old. Just inspire them to do better in life, just to strive for whatever their dreams are and go for them. Go for them, and that's really it.
0: Yeah. You and I talked about this too. We talked about influences and we talked about mental health and we talked about pursuit of happiness and the impact of that, right? What was the impact of that?
1: Well, I don't know. I guess in America, they tell us what to be, what makes us happy? Get a good job, get a good career, get married, have kids, and you're going to have a happy life. And sometimes life, it just doesn't happen like that. So what I'm trying to tell the readers, like, it's okay that stuff didn't happen the way it was supposed to, and just pursue what makes you happy.
0: I like that. And so we you know, you do have the two books out. You have Journey of Smooth J, Basketball to Poet. You also have Origins of Elements. Tell us about Origins of Elements.
1: That's like a mini biography of me. I talk about a lot of my influences, including we already talked about one, Sonny, and then my dad, my mom, aunts and uncles, and just my mentors, my high school basketball coach, and just people that helped me along this journey.
0: What does your family think of, the fact that you have the books out there?
1: Oh, they loved it. They were like, oh, okay. And then when they really got the book and started reading it, oh, they were like surprised and they were like happy for me. Like, oh, wow, this is really good.
0: Nice, nice. And so, of course, we want to amplify that and tell everybody for a song, you can go and get it on Amazon, Barnes and Noble, wherever great books are sold. I think the words are so powerful, and the fact that you're really telling us that, reach for it, that we can reach for anything, and that we shouldn't be limited by labels. Like that kept coming up for me, that forget the labels, right? And there's plenty of clever and fun also within your words, I think too. And I mentioned this, love poems, talking about just the struggles and talking about masculinity, talking about resilience. Did you ever think when your teacher encouraged you to enter Do the Right Thing that you would end up doing this and putting this all together?
1: No, I had no clue. I had no clue. I 14, I just was a young kid still trying to find myself. I just was like really just focused on playing basketball, and then when she said it, I was like, oh, okay, Okay, I'll take the free banquet, the free White Sox tickets. Okay. And then just she just believed in me, and that was really it.
0: Yeah. So now that you're on this journey, what's next for you? What would you like? Well, first of all, what would you like people to take away from reading your books, reading your material, your poetry?
1: Reading my poetry, I would say, always work towards your dreams. Don't let anyone tell you no. And just be persistent in anything that you do.
0: Yeah. And in being persistent, what's next for you? I don't think this is the end of the road. I think you're just going to keep writing.
1: I've got a couple of poems, new poems on deck as well. My third book probably is probably going to be next year, though. It's going to be some times away, but I'm definitely interested in writing another book as well.
0: Nice. Joseph Hill, that's a perfect note to end on. Thank you so much for coming on the show.
1: Oh, thank you. I really appreciate it.
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0: Joining us on Author's Corner is Clive Grant. His book is Mind, Body, and Soul, The Light Within. So I'm thrilled to have him here on America Tonight with me, Kate Delaney. And his story, his journey, and what this book can do for you when people feel, I think, so out of whack in so many different areas. And he understands, he knows it, he's lived it, the path that he took to wellness, how that started, and what he's done in his career. All of this makes so much sense to me that he is the author of this incredible book, because it gives you the opportunity to engage with what he calls, and what is definitely weaved in through the whole book, a holistic approach to personal growth. Clive, thanks so much for coming on.
1: Thank you very much. Thank you, Kate.
0: You heard what I said there. Tell us about your journey. How did you fall into this? When did you know, I got to make a few changes, and I'm already somebody who's a trainer. I have some balance in my life.
1: Yes, I started out where I just as a trainer, and then I eventually started to look into areas of the mental approach and eating well. And the holistic approach was what fascinated me. And so I did it myself, and eventually, you know, I started to be around people that thought that I inspired them. So because of that, now I decided, well, okay, let me do some more of this, because it's through those encouragements that I got in the beginning that got me to the point that where I am now. And I was fortunate enough to have people around me that they wrote books on whatever it is that they wanted to, and there was also people that wrote books on eating well, holistic approach, and all these things. So that also inspired me. And then I also had a coach that, you know, dealt with the mental approach, and so therefore they encouraged me into doing these things. So eventually I thought to myself, you know what, it's when you combine the mind, body, and soul together, what you end up with is a really complete package of who you truly are. The first part of it is to really get to know yourself, who you really are. And so therefore you have a foundation of where to start to transform yourself into what you've dreamt about. But most people, they do have a vision of what they'd like to become, they just can't find a way out. So this is what it is. It's so I just, in the book, there guide, there are certain ways of helping people to get through that, to get out of that rut that they're in. Or maybe they're just not in a rut. Maybe they just want to further, you know, advance where they are. So, yes, so it's a great transformation. And you know, as you know, life is about change. We change from, you know, the caterpillar to the butterfly is one example. We never really truly stay the same. We're always growing. So it is about growth. And once you've transformed into what you'd like to become, and you've combined the mind, body, and soul together, then you can go on to do great things in life, no matter what it is that you decide that you would like to do. Because it's not an easy thing. It's not easy to, you know, after you found out who you are, to accept it, because maybe it's not who you really truly are. I mean, truly want to be. So, but it's just a decision. You have to just, it's all it is. It's just a decision to change it. Because in your mind, you always have a dream, have a vision of what you'd like to become. And with the encouragement and all the different tips that I have in the book, it's going to help you to get through that point from one point to the next. And once you start to do it, you start to feel better, you start to look better. And of course, you know, you attract better things in your life.
0: And what's interesting is what you're telling us is the other part of it is, hey, listen, you're not just sitting back and reading all this. There's actionable exercises, because you know that as you teach us and you go through it and how to navigate it and really coming up with resilience and giving yourself some compassion and all of that. Your book inspires that, but you also, you don't let us just sit back. And I think that's a purposeful thing you did and so smart. Was that one of the main things you knew when you went into this, that, okay, I'm a giving guy, I'm giving you everything, but you got to be able to grab on and do it.
1: That's right. And you know, it's just a matter of the ability to do it, because within us, we all have the ability to do it. It's just to get the encouragement and to do it, and the resilience, as you mentioned, to no matter, sometimes we get knocked down. We all do. You get knocked down as on this journey that you're going, but you have to get back up and continue on, because nothing's going to happen in a positive way if you stay down. So you have to get back up and get back on that journey, and the journey continues. So yes, you have to have that, you know, and that's where I encourage people. Sometimes they don't feel like they can do it. You know, if you wake up and you find that, you know, you don't really, you wonder, why am I even doing this? Then just remember, why did you start? You know, you started for a reason. And all you have to do is look back and see how far you've come. And that's plenty of encouragement to keep going and to achieve whatever it is that you want. And even when you've achieved it, there is something else. There is also something else that you want to achieve. There is a never ending. There is no end. You just keep going until you get to a point where maybe you just, you're happy with where you are, but you're never really truly satisfied.
0: I love that. You're never really truly satisfied. And for you, writing this book, putting it out there in the world, knowing what it's like, what is it like when you have more of that balance? Because you're living this life. What does it feel like? What will people feel like if they decide to do the work, put the work in, and get that balance?
1: Yes, once they get that balance, they realize that, because most of everything in life that we want to do, we have to have some form of balance in our life, right? And our job is to maintain our energy level, or our own energy level, or energy balance to achieve that. Right? And once we've maintained that balance, then we start putting it together and realizing that, you know, now we can align all three things, mind, body, and soul. And when I say mind, body, and soul, it's just to have a positive approach. Our mind sometimes can go to the negative, and it takes us away from what we want to do. But the mental approach is important. And the body, of course, because of the physicality and the exercises, and then of course we have to have some form of spirituality within us that drives us. That's the part of us. That's the real part of us that drives us to become who we want to become.
0: Nice. By the way, you can go to Clive's website. It's a great website. You can get the book right there, clivegrantauthor.com. So easy to remember. 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When people read your book, what do you hope they take away?
1: When they read the book, I hope they take away things like words like resilience, transformation, and energy and strength. So, and also something that can help them as a guide to what they would like to achieve in their life. And no matter who you are, it's for everybody. And it's going to help you to move forward in life, no matter what it is that you chose or you choose to do or you would like to do in your life. So I'm hoping that it would help a lot of people, because this is all about helping people and helping them to get to where they want to get to, And it's because of the approach that I had myself. I experienced all that. It's not just, I didn't just read all of this in the book, or it's my own experiences as well that is going to help them get through it. And there's a lot of tips in the book. It's just a comprehensive guide towards what they would like to do with themselves.
0: Oh, perfect place to end this. Clive Grant, thank you so much. Go get this book. Thank you.
1: You're so welcome. Thank you very much.
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5: News this hour from Town Hall. I'm Jason Walker. It is a big day on the primary election calendar Tuesday. Correspondent Laura Winters.
6: Four states will be holding primaries: Connecticut, Vermont, Minnesota, and Wisconsin. These contests include races for governor, Senate, Congress, and numerous state legislative offices. The election comes 84 days before the midterms. Political observers watching to see if mainstream Democrats are elected or if voters turn to Democrats. Socialist candidates.
5: A personal attack in the Michigan Senate race drawing a strong response from J.D. Vance.
7: Michigan Democratic Senate candidate Abdullah El-Sayed mocked Vice President J.D. Vance by questioning how Vance explains American identity to his, quote, brown kids. Vance hit back hard, calling El-Sayed crazy and unfit for office. The vice president said El-Sayed is focused on personal insults instead of policy and defended the administration's record on bringing industry back to Michigan. Willie Nelson, The White House.
5: A man has been detained following a shooting at a government office in Bangkok, Thailand.
8: A Thai man's arrested following a shooting incident on Monday that killed one and injured another in a government office outside Bangkok. The suspect, Chalong Rairareng, a former lawmaker, allegedly shot Thong Chai Yenprasert, the chief executive of a non-Thaburi provincial administrative organization. Chalong claims the shooting stemmed from a money dispute. This incident follows a tragic school shooting in the same province days earlier, where a student killed at least eight people. I'm Charles de Ledesma.
5: Canadian officials now putting the military on standby to help battle wildfires in British Columbia. At least one person has died. In Colombia, that huge earthquake Monday killing at least 132 people, damaging hundreds of buildings. Many people are still missing in the rubble. More on these stories, townhall.com.
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5: It's been a rough few days for a pair of Democrats. Virginia Governor Abigail Spanberger booed off the stage at a convention over the weekend. Attendees turned their backs and walked out on her. And in New York earlier, Mayor Zoran Mamdani was booed off stage while addressing an audience consisting largely of New York firefighters and police officers. Well, the first and only person to break the sound barrier in a car has his eye on another speed record. British driver Andy Green set the land speed record for a diesel-powered car some 20 years ago at Utah's Bonneville Salt Flats. Green returns to the scene Tuesday to try to beat the mark in a time of where this time a hydrogen-powered car. He is, by the way, a retired Air Force fighter pilot. Breaking news and analysis, townhall.com. New local debate rises over the continued deployment of National Guard troops in Washington. There is no question the soldiers have helped to clean up the city. More on the story now from correspondent Lisa Dwyer.
10: Washington residents and officials are continuing to question the need for the deployment of National Guard troops in Washington, D.C. President Donald Trump has now extended that deployment through January 2029 at a cost of another $1.4 billion. Locals are also concerned about the impact on the upcoming midterm elections with troops on the street. Other than lawsuits and protesting, there's not much they can do about it. Washington is a congressionally established federal district, which means that as president, Trump has much greater influence over the police and D.C. National Guard, which he controls directly. I'm Lisa Dwyer.
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17: A confirmed attack is taking place against the United States. Aliens from an unknown location have been reported in multiple states.
18: We are controlling transmission.
19: There is another world that awaits, far beyond what we can see and feel. A place that's anything but ordinary.
20: What

0: From the cold, dark depths of a secret dungeon somewhere deep in the remote Pacific Northwest, welcome. I'm Jeremy Scott, somewhere between the paranormal and the abnormal. We're certainly going to make sure we deliver on that tonight, that's for sure. It's good to be with you once again. Do you believe in the paranormal? You know, something that we question often on this program, or the unexplained, however you'd like to refer to it. So know that you are not alone. If you are a believer or you're a skeptic, maybe thinking about becoming a believer or at least interested in a good story from time to time, I can tell you, you're in the right place. We are all humans. We all make mistakes. We're all stressed out from time to time. Well, just in case you were wondering, there is a new study out there that actually deals with the belief in the paranormal and how stressed out we are. Individuals, they say, with a strong traditional paranormal beliefs report higher levels of distress and also a reduced ability to cope with stress. In particular, the study asked more than 3,000 participants about different types of paranormal beliefs and also about their stress levels. Maybe a correlation there, maybe not. I guess if you are constantly dealing with paranormal events and they don't go away, that can be highly stressful, especially if you're not able to get a good night's sleep. It's amazing what just a few hours here and there will do for the body, mind, and the spirit. We definitely need our hours, and if we don't get them, it affects all other aspects of our life. And if there's paranormal activity happening around you, you could not be getting a good night's sleep night after night, and that wears on you, and over time you eventually will eventually break down. So there might be some relevance there. I'm not sure. The fact of the matter is these events are happening. If you listen to those who have experienced, they will tell you their stories. And the question is, why are these events happening? We know that there are locations, properties. In particular, those with a history of horrific crimes that often retain what is known as residual energy. And that can manifest, it does manifest, in what's known as a haunting. And that's especially true for places such as Fox Hollow Farm, which is one with a grim past and an unsettling present, and perhaps you've heard about it lately because there is a documentary now out. This is the infamous property in Indiana, the location where Herb Baumeister allegedly murdered at least 11 men in the 1990s. Apparently murdered more than that, but on the actual property, about a dozen or so. It's an absolutely horrific story. It is the basis of the Hulu documentary titled The Fox Hollow Murders, Playground of a Serial Killer. The property has been found to contain thousands of these human bone fragments, maybe 10,000 or more, chopped up remnants of individuals who once were. Sickening, I know, right? There was actually a search within the past few years that uncovered additional remains. Investigators at that point had asked the public again to help identify these victims. And then because of the docuseries, there has been now a resurgence in public interest, which has resulted in more than 500 new tips to investigators. That in turn has led to significant breakthroughs, including the identification of additional victims through advanced DNA technology. This property is said to be haunted, as you might imagine, with reports of apparitions and unexplained noises, unsettling feelings, the whole nine yards, and probably more than that. So enter the equation now, paranormal investigator Richard Estep, who for over 30 years has been investigating the paranormal and is the author of more than 30 books now. You may have seen him on television shows such as Haunted Hospitals, Paranormal Revenge, Paranormal 911, and others. And perhaps his book, which has become a whole lot more relevant because of the docuseries now, but it was released a few years ago now, The Horrors of Fox Hollow Farm, Unraveling the History and Hauntings of a Serial Killer's Home. Hi, Richard. It's good to have you back on the program.
1: Thanks for inviting me on. It's a pleasure to be back.
0: My pleasure. And so what was your reaction when you heard that there was going to be a television show about what you wrote about in your book?
1: Well, they approached me and my fellow author, my co-author Rob, and asked if they could lease the rights to some of the content in our book. And, you know, you're always a little concerned when you hear about adaptations. I think, not that I would put myself remotely in the same league as Stephen King, you understand, but Stephen King famously said, you know, you sign the line they take your baby and they do with it what they will. So I was kind of a little worried that it would be exploitative, but I've long believed that this case needed more exposure, and that's the primary reason I wrote the book, simply because Herb Baumeister is one of those serial killers that, until the show at least, almost nobody had ever heard of. Now, I could care less about people knowing Herb Baumeister, but I do care about them knowing the names of his victims, those poor men, that some of whom remain unidentified to this day. And I think that the TV show does a great job highlighting the work of the coroner, who is working tirelessly along with his staff to finally put names to the remains of those lost men.
0: So, I mean, on the premise, this is something that is common in paranormal activity. Some places where there has been a death, and then what follows is a haunting.
1: I mean, sure, that's one of the very common bases, I don't know, reasons behind the haunting. I don't know what the plural of basis is, but that's the word I want. Anyway, it is not uncommon at all. It would be surprising if a place like Fox Hollow Farm, considering its traumatic history, did not have something unusual going on, wouldn't it?
0: You would think. And so with, bodies that were buried there, thousands of bones, what kind of activity, give us just a short teaser, have people reported at Fox Hollow Farm?
1: Well, firstly, a correction. There were no bodies buried there, not one. That would have made the lives of the investigators somewhat easier if the Baumeister.
0: Where did all the bones come from?
1: So that's the thing. Instead of burying them in the earth, Baumeister ground them up, crushed them up, smashed them, tried to burn them, set them on fire. So he tried to destroy the bodies, but did not really inter them, which means that the reason there are so many fragments is this is an 18-acre estate. You have all kinds of nocturnal critters, you know, foxes, raccoons, you name it. They got into the remains, and they scattered them far and wide.
0: All right. Well, thank you for that clarification. Appreciate it. More with Richard Estep tonight after the break.
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0: I'm Jeremy Scott, somewhere between the paranormal and the abnormal. Our guest tonight, Richard Estep, author of The Horrors of Fox Hollow Farm, unraveling the history and hauntings of a serial killer's home. So, Richard, were you saying that Baumeister didn't actually bury the bodies there, but chopped them up and then they were scattered on the property?
1: Right, primarily by himself at multiple burn and disposal sites, which made life a lot more difficult. I mean, when it comes down to, you know, identifying the DNA and preservation of the remains, they were exposed to the elements, to the wind, to the rain, to the temperature, and experienced degradation that they wouldn't have had if they were buried under the ground.
0: Alrighty. And so when was the first discovery of these remains?
1: So Baumeister, a bit of background might be a good way to start. So Baumeister was a married guy with, wife, kid, classic American family, from the outside at least, but he had this secret life, as serial killers do. And when his wife would take the kids to the lake house on Lake Wawasee, he would go into Indianapolis, the nearest major town. He would go to gay bars, and under the guise of a man named Brian Smart, his alter ego, if you will, would pick up men and bring them back to Fox Hollow Farm. Now, the Baumeisters moved into Fox Hollow Farm early 90s, 91, I believe. Prior to that, for about 10 years, though, there had been a string of murders along the interstate, Interstate 70, in Ohio and Indianapolis, which it was only after he was caught, or at least discovered, he was never actually arrested, he killed himself. But it was only then that the police did that thing they do where when a serial killer is uncovered, they start looking at missing persons records and realize that these young men, some as young as 14, had been strangled and dumped in a state of partial undress along the interstate, which later would track Herb Baumeister's business trips. So those murders along the interstate stopped when the Baumeisters purchased and moved into Fox Hollow Farm in 1991, I want to say it was.
0: All right, and so at he had a certain type of victim that he was after, right?
1: Yeah, I mean, he was targeting gay men. He was gay himself. He was bringing them back as lovers, as one-night stands, literally one-night stands, unfortunately, for them. But during the early 90s and mid-90s, you know, the gay community was severely ostracized. Gay men were sometimes rejected by their families. Their hate crimes were significant. They had to protect themselves because there were few protections for them. And so Baumeister was, number one, preying upon the kind of men he liked to bring home. But number two, he was picking on men that probably wouldn't be as missed as if he'd been bringing home, you know, married heterosexual victims. In fact, it was the gay community themselves that really started raising the alarm, that went to the police, that put up flyers saying that members of their community were disappearing. And although the police did look into the matter somewhat, the investigation could certainly have been a little bit more vigorous, I think. And it's a real shame that had the victims of Herb Baumeister been a bunch of, you know, sorority sisters from Indianapolis, massive resources would have been thrown at this missing persons case, and instead, they were all but forgotten.
0: So the crimes happened from when to when? Do we know?
1: Yeah, at Fox Hollow, we're looking at about a four-year span from 1991, I think, onwards through 1995, when Baumeister, the game was up for him, and he heard the police had a warrant to come search Fox Hollow Farm, he made a run for the Canadian border and made it. He died on a beach overlooking a lake, left a suicide note. And the story is, of course, that he took his dad's .357 Magnum, which he nicknamed Dirty Harry, and shot himself in the head with it. There are some people who think that Baumeister had an accomplice or accomplices, and there's at least one hypothesis out there that says perhaps one of them actually murdered him. It is something that is up for debate, let us say.
0: And so the first body or first remnants were discovered when?
1: Yeah, we're looking at 1995, and the way this happens is that his son is playing in the woods behind the house, behind Fox Hollow Farm, finds a human skull. Now, he's got a little sister, and I don't know if you've got any little sisters, but any mischievous big brother's going to do this. He grabs the skull, takes it back to the house, puts it on a broom handle, and kind of raises it up to her bedroom window. So this skull is looking in at her. And of course, there are screams, there's pandemonium. Mum wants to know what on earth's going on. And she says, where did you find this skull? And he said, well, Mum, there are so many bones in the woods behind the house. So she tells him to show her. And lo and behold, there are indeed all of these bones scattered in the woods behind the house. So she waits for her Baumeister, her husband, to come home, confronts him when he does, and he fobs her off with this story that, oh, this is nothing to worry about, dear. His father was a respected physician, and he said that he just dumped the skeleton. He wanted to get rid of it, so he dumped it in the woods. Had she paid a little more attention, she would have found that was definitely more than a single human skeleton's worth of bones out there. There were, in fact, thousands of bone fragments, and some ranging from entire femurs to smaller fragments of individual bones. So the police ultimately came to Fox Hollow Farm after they'd been tipped off that there was this activity was happening. We owe a lot to a private investigator called Virgil Vandegrift, who just passed away recently and really helped break the Fox Hollow case. They ended up getting a warrant and discovered that there were all these bones there. And at that point, Herb was long gone, and they never did take him into custody.
0: So he was never faced any sort of prosecution?
1: No justice. In fact, to this day, he is not convicted of any crime. He is not a convicted serial killer. There is also a possibility that had he been able to brazen it out, and if he had insisted upon his right to a speedy trial, it could have been a very difficult case for the authorities to prosecute. Because good luck putting that case together, you know, in the relatively short span of time that a speedy trial requires. He could have simply brazened it out, lawyered up, and denied any knowledge of how those remains got there. I don't know that I like his chances of having gotten away with it, but it would have been a strategy. Instead, he writes this suicide note, which is kind of cryptic. The Baumeister's marriage had been falling apart. They were in the process of separating. They were living separately inside the house, which is certainly big enough you could do that. And so he apologized to his wife in this note. He apologized, you know, for not being the best husband or father. His business was failing. He owned a series of thrift stores, which was how he made his money. Well, they weren't doing so well and were heading towards financial insolvency. But in this suicide note, he did not make one single reference to any of the deaths he was guilty of perpetrating. But with kind of a nod and a wink towards posterity, towards the future, he signed the note, the Herb Baumeister, as if knowing that he was going to be notorious once the police went over his backyard.
0: So we don't know if, since there was no, I guess, manifesto, and he didn't go to trial, we didn't know the motivation for doing this, or did we?
1: I mean, he was... His MO was that he would engage in autoerotic asphyxiation with these men. He would have them choke him, then he would choke them, but he would choke them to death. It can be purely a hypothesis here because we can never know for sure. But it's likely that the first time he engaged in this sexual practice with another man, he probably didn't mean to kill them. I would suspect that he did it. It went too far. All of a sudden, there is a death, which he didn't intend. He dumped the body. And literally got away with murder. And we do see this with serial killers on more than one occasion. They find out that there's a big thrill in not only committing the act of murder, but in getting away with it. And so that's when he probably began to do this intentionally and deliberately and continued to do so through his death.
0: Talking with Richard Estep tonight on the program, it is a very, very dark story. Comes to us from the state of Indiana, a place known as Fox Hollow Farm. I'm Jeremy Scott, somewhere between the paranormal and the abnormal. Stick with us.

0: Why was the basketball court all wet?
1: Because the players kept dribbling on it.
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0: Lowered down to conserve energy. Only three of the original 10 instruments on board will be operational for the duration of their flights. The probes, which launched in 1977, had ventured where no spacecraft have gone before. The most distant human-made objects, Voyager 1 is over 15 billion miles from Earth, while Voyager 2 is more than 13 billion miles away. With power dwindling, they could shut down for good any day now. But by conserving energy, the agency is hoping to extend their life into the 2030s. I'm George Henry, Paranormal News.
1: They discovered the farm. Police confirmed they approached the owner of the Fox Hollow Farm.
2: I definitely felt the presence of evil.
3: Herb Baumeister would become a prolific, horrible serial killer. He would go on to end the lives of nearly two dozen young men in Indiana, and he would bury the majority of them on his property, which was known as Fox Hollow Farm.
4: He's being chased throughout Fox Hollow Farm by something he can't see.
5: The property's history is a dark one.
6: It wasn't just the history that weighed heavy. It was the feeling that something was still there.
7: Is that anger?
8: It's okay to hold hands. You never know what might come up from behind. Into the paranormal.
9: We are talking with a paranormal investigator and author tonight, Richard Estep, about the hauntings of Fox Hollow Farm, really the horrors of it all. A serial killer, Herb Baumeister, who never actually faced the music for the crimes, but the consensus is that he did it, right?
10: Yeah, I mean, there is no other reasonable, rational candidate in the frame. For it. It just fits too well. Then there is the testimony of the so-called victim that got away, a man called Mark Goodyear. Now, Mark is an interesting and somewhat problematic individual, but Mark did go to the police to shed some light on the murders at Fox Hollow Farm, and was Herb Baumeister's lover by his own admission. So really nobody else fits the picture. Baumeister had the means, the motive, and the opportunity to carry out these particular murders. And, of course, they stopped with his death.
9: And what year did that happen?
10: So Baumeister started murdering along the interstate in the early 1980s. He murdered on through the 1990s, primarily at Fox Hollow Farm, right up until his death on July 3rd, 1996.
9: And then what happened at that point, as far as the property is concerned?
10: Yeah, so understandably, his wife and family moved out of Fox Hollow Farm, and it sat dormant for a while, the only residents being raccoons in the attic, I do believe. And then finally, after being on the market for quite some time, the price was reduced and reduced. You would understand that because of the macabre history of the place. And finally, it was purchased by a couple named Robert and Vicky, who were equestrian people. They were looking for somewhere with suitable horse accommodation, you know. So Fox Hollow Farm fit the bill perfectly. It had its own paddock. It had its own stables. And so they were able to get the location at a significant discount. They just had to be okay with the fact that this was, you know, a place where a number of serial murders had taken place. And after some discussion, they were okay with it. And they purchased Fox Hollow Farm with the intent of turning it into their family home.
9: Did that go so well?
10: I mean, I still think they would say yes. Most people would say no, but neither Rob nor Vicky particularly believed in ghosts, the paranormal, hauntings at that point in their lives. Strange things, however, soon began to happen. So it began with incidents like Vicky was using a vacuum cleaner downstairs in the basement level of Fox Hollow, which is where the murders took place, and the flex, the plug, was jerked out of the wall and thrown across the room as if somebody was doing that in a fit of anger, you know. Strange, but it's the kind of thing you could probably rationalize away, isn't it? You know, oh, maybe I stumbled, maybe I jerked it and just didn't quite realize. What she couldn't ignore the thing that really convinced Vicky that their new home was haunted was that she was outside one day looking out across the gardens at Fox Hollow towards the trees, particularly a stretch of the trees that had been used to attempt to destroy the remains of some of Baumeister's victims. And she saw a man, a young man in a red shirt, walking through the trees. Now, trespassing has long been a problem at Fox Hollow Farm. There are macabre, ghoulish individuals that want to trespass on the property without permission, which, if anybody's listening and thinking about it, by the way, that the farm is currently under police guard. And so she was just getting ready to call her husband, Rob, to go challenge this trespasser when she realized that he had no legs from the waist down. There was nothing. And as she watched, he disappeared into thin air right before her eyes.
9: And so they raised a family there, is that correct?
10: Yeah, they did. They raised a family there, which, again, didn't go so smoothly. I mean, one of the most concerning incidents, as far as I'm concerned, took place in the swimming pool when one of their sons was swimming with a lodger, a chap named Joe, who had come in, worked with Rob, the owner, and had come in there, you know, to help kind of pay the bills with some rent, and was dragged under the water in the swimming pool by something unseen and invisible, which is extremely threatening and terrifying.
9: I am deathly afraid of a scenario just like that. I'm not a great swimmer. I'm an okay swimmer, but it's the thought of something grabbing my leg that just it gets to me every time.
10: I sympathize with you, Jeremy. Nonetheless, it didn't stop me from getting into that pool myself. My paranormal investigation.
9: Okay, so you have actually visited this location. I think that's important for folks to know.
10: I have. I mean, I wrote part of the book in that house. Some of it at Herb Baumeister's desk in his library. I'm a big believer that you have to go to a location and experience it for yourself if you're going to tell its story where you possibly can. And so the family invited me to go and gave me full access to the house, to the grounds. I made more than one trip with a small team of paranormal investigators and covered as much of Fox Hollow Farm as we could as we were trying to uncover its secrets.
9: This is the same family that moved in after Baumeister?
10: Yes.
9: Okay.
10: Yeah, they are the only tenants that have been there since the Baumeisters.
9: Right. So they have never packed up and moved on, no matter how terrifying the experiences have been.
10: No, and they've made Fox Hollow their home, which, considering all of the terrible things that happened there, I kind of like the idea that, you know, Jeremy, most serial killer locations, I'm talking about places where they lived or where they committed murders, they're usually demolished, and understandably so, because nobody wants them to become a shrine to these twisted individuals. So you can't go visit Bundy's, you know, place anymore. You can't visit Jeffrey Dahmer's apartment. They're flattened. They're gone. But Fox Hollow is that rare exception, and I know that there was a movement locally to collectively buy the place and destroy it, which, had that happened, I would have absolutely understood why anyone would want to do that. It makes total sense. But it did become a family home. And I also think there's something to be said for taking a place of darkness like that and infusing it with, you know, the light and warmth of a family and working to somewhat erase the stain that that vile man left on Fox Hollow Farm.
9: Can only imagine. We will continue our program tonight with Richard Estep. I'm Jeremy Scott. Somewhere between the paranormal and the abnormal. Our website, paranormalradio.com, that's where you can check out all of these shows and get links to the guests, their website, social media, and books. So you'll find Richard's information up there. This is episode 777, friends. So if you're into numerology, that might freak you out. More to come.

0: Considered by most, optimized curcumin is one of the few bioavailable and highly absorbable curcumin products on the market. Hi, I'm Dr. Mitch. Since most chronic diseases have inflammation, our optimized curcumin seems to be a perfect addition to any nutritional program. It makes sense to me that preventing or reducing inflammation is a key component to our overall health. The Mayo Clinic found that curcumin can decrease swelling and inflammation, has antioxidant properties, and research suggests that curcumin can prevent cancer, or at least slow the spread of cancer, and in many instances make chemotherapy more effective. It protects our healthy cells even from radiation. 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
1: 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I'm not just saying stuff. Family, friends ask me about it. I'm like, yes, you should look into this. 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
1: Yeah.
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2: I would tell people, look into it.
1: Yep. 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I think you'll be impressed and happy you looked into it. So you do the phone number. I'm actually tired of doing all the phone numbers.
2: Okay.
1: Call now.
2: 855-SHARE-40. 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
1: Nice job.
2: Thanks.

0: I'm hearing from some of you, actually many of you, and I appreciate that, that you have seen the documentary, which is a docuseries, The Fox Hollow Murders, Playground of a Serial Killer. Have you seen this, Richard? Do you endorse this thing?
1: I have seen it, and indeed, like I said, I did license my book to them, so the book appears in it, and they read an excerpt from the book. I am really glad that the main focus of this is Jeff's attempt to identify the remains of those poor men. And as you mentioned earlier, Jeremy, hundreds of people have come forward to offer samples to aid in identification, and I hope hundreds more come forward as the show is seen by more people. It's providing a genuine service to those poor men who don't have a voice.
0: Is it possible some of these victims, their families may not have known that they were missing or what happened to them?
1: Absolutely. In those days, I mean, we tend to forget, but, you know, not to mansplain, I hope, but back then there was no internet. There was, you know, connectivity was done by landline phones. Some of these men, especially if they fell out of touch with their families, it was just kind of assumed that maybe they moved, you know, maybe they moved on, maybe they moved town and just picked up their lives and started over somewhere else. It's a sad tragedy of serial murdering that these individuals prey upon marginalized members of our society, the vulnerable. So sex workers, you know, gay men and women, people that are outcast, people that are ostracized, people that are not as easily missed by society at large.
0: And so this family that moves in, how long before they have their first paranormal encounter?
1: Well, it happens fairly quickly, but it's important to remember that, you know, especially if you don't believe in ghosts, hauntings, the paranormal, you write stuff off as, you know, hey, it's a noisy house. Sometimes a creaking floorboard is just that. It's a creaking floorboard, you know. Houses make noise. They settle at the end of a long day. 30 years as a paranormal investigator, and I would say that 90% of the cases I've investigated have turned out to have a perfectly rational, everyday, mundane explanation. So, you know, a lot of the stuff got written off. What really, really kind of cemented it for the Graves family was seeing that young man in the red shirt. And it's worth noting that things went into high gear when they did bring in a lodger, when Joe moved into the house. He was the same age as many of Herb Baumeister's victims. And I don't think that's a coincidence. I think that introducing him to the property was a catalyst for the haunting to accelerate in intensity and frequency.
0: All right, 503-506-0396. In the United States to join the program. Hello, I think you're in the Indianapolis area. Go ahead.
2: Oh, am I live?
0: You are live. Who's this?
2: Oh, hi. I'm Melissa. I've been writing back and forth on Twitter with you guys. How are you?
0: Right. I'm great. Thank you so much.
2: Hey, I have a question. So, I watched, the first time I heard about Fox Hollow Farm was actually on Paranormal Witness. And I live in Hamilton County, the same county as Fox Hollow Farm. And I watch serial killer stuff all the time, and there's hardly anything on this, and I'm shocked. But I guess, and paranormal, too, I guess Ghost Adventures did something in 2014. But I was curious with, as far as, like, paranormal, when a lot of, you know, when murders and a lot of you know, things have happened on a property, it seems like it brings like a lot of possibly evil, like possibly demonic type stuff.
0: Sure.
2: Do you see any of that, or do you see more hauntings from possible victims, that type of thing, or do you believe that there is evil there?
1: Hey, Liz. So yeah, I do see you on Twitter. I see that you're an RN. Is that right?
2: Yeah. Yep.
1: Well, I just a tip of the hat from me to you as a paramedic to a fellow healthcare worker. All the respect to you. To answer your question.
2: Oh yeah, you too. I saw that. Mm-hmm.
1: To answer your question, so, and it's a complex question, isn't it? There are those cases in which you see acts of great darkness, of great evil carried out, and they seem to almost draw in negative energies and entities. One of the biggest concerns I had about writing this book, and I nearly didn't write it at all, was that I was terrified of one thing, And that was that the family members of some of the victims of her Baumeister, who'd already suffered enough, they had already suffered plenty, might see the book and think, oh my goodness, is my loved one still at Fox Hollow Farm? Are they still suffering afterwards? The reason I wanted to go ahead and do it anyway was that if that was what my investigation found, you know, not speaking the truth doesn't mean that truth isn't true. It still would have been happening. I didn't want to see it swept under the carpet. So one thing I did was I'm a fairly objective investigator and researcher. I like nuts and bolts equipment, you know, so I will record as much of the events going on as possible. We recorded male voices in the house and in the grounds, male voices that were not me or any of my fellow male paranormal investigators. And I brought in several mediums. One of the mediums was convinced, and you know, you can take this with a grain of salt because I always do, but one of the mediums was convinced that there was something that was not entirely human that had been drawn to Fox Hollow Farm because of the murders. And another one thought that the spirit, the ghost, call it what you will, of Herb Baumeister was present but not present all the time. Would sometimes be there and would sometimes not be there. And then, you know, there was also the perspective that something was masquerading as him, that something like to essentially role-play Herb Baumeister for its own twisted amusement. And I've got to be absolutely frank with you. I'm not someone that can give you a straight, clear-cut answer on that because nobody can.
2: Okay.
1: You know, anybody that tells you they know the absolute truth of a haunting like that is overly confident. Let's put it like that. So, I will say this: that since the investigation concluded, and I haven't been back to Fox Hollow since 2019, the family that lives there have told me that paranormal activity has significantly quieted down. And I do wonder if that has anything to do with the fact that we are seeing a renewed effort to identify these men. And memorial services are being held. There is now a memorial to the victims, which I think is a wonderful thing. They are no longer forgotten. And I don't think it's a coincidence that the haunting is slowing down because of that.
2: Were the mediums that you brought on the property, were they overwhelmed?
1: One of them I'll never forget. He came downstairs to the basement and he said, my team and I were sitting there. We were having a coffee break between experiments. And he said, I don't know how you all can be down here. How can you possibly be here? The atmosphere is so thick. The air is so heavy. Now, I'm not, Liz, I'm not a sensitive individual in that way by any means. I napped at Fox Hollow Farm just fine, but to susceptible individuals, it's a very difficult place to spend any amount of time.
2: Okay. Thank you so much for that. I was just curious. I mean, I'm kind of a sensitive, and I can feel things too. And I mean, they don't allow people to go, obviously, on the farm. But if that ever happened, I kind of am thinking maybe if someday in the future they do let people go. I don't know. I think it would be interesting. I mean, you know.
3: Yeah. Melissa, thank you so much. We appreciate the call so much from actually there in Indiana. Yeah, it's not as easy as just walking up to the place. Certainly not recommended. Do they do tours or events at the place, or is it primarily a family residence still?
1: Yeah, they have in the past done events. Now it is just a family residence. I know that, you know, the family, they did put this story out there. They have allowed family members of Baumeister's victims to come and visit Fox Hollow Farm, which I think is very appropriate, you know, to give them hopefully some degree of closure. But, you know, I would ask anyone listening, please don't trespass. Let them enjoy, you know, the privacy of their family home as best you can.
3: I would second that. Richard, what's your website?
1: www.richardfstep.net.
3: All right, fantastic. And we will continue. We still have a part of the next hour with him, so we'll continue this conversation. If you'd like to join us, you still have time to do so. Our guest tonight, again, Richard Estep, author of The Horrors of Fox Hollow Farm, Unraveling the History and Hauntings of a Serial Killer's Home. I'm Jeremy Scott, somewhere between the paranormal and the abnormal. 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
14: News this hour from Town Hall. I'm Jason Walker. Death toll in Colombia still climbing. The 7.4 earthquake now being blamed for the deaths of 132 people. Hundreds have been injured, some of them critically. Scores are still missing. Thousands are homeless. That quake is considered now to be Colombia's strongest in more than 35 years. New details are emerging about what Dr. Anthony Fauci was telling the public about the risk of the COVID vaccine to pregnant women versus the concerns he was raising privately during the pandemic itself. Correspondent Laura Winters.
15: Text messages from his own phone indicate that Anthony Fauci privately raised concerns that the COVID vaccine could theoretically be linked to miscarriages. Publicly, he insisted there were no red flags for pregnant women. Fauci still went on to recommend pregnant women get vaccinated. These text messages are being released by Kentucky Senator Rand Paul and Wisconsin's Ron Johnson. They are part of 34,000 texts and 522 voicemails obtained by the Senate Homeland Security Committee from Fauci's government-issued cell phone.
14: President Trump signing an executive order to scale back childhood immunizations. The directive cuts recommended childhood vaccines, splitting up the combined MMR shot.
16: So the MMR, we want to have separate visits, separate times. The vaccine being broken into three separate single doses and vaccines being administered in separate visits. For example, at 1 year, you should have five separate visits for vaccines rather than getting them all in the same day.
14: Another primary election day coming up Tuesday in just a few hours. Voters going to the polls in Minnesota, Wisconsin, Vermont, and Connecticut. More on these stories, townhall.com.
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14: Dolphin is now a tropical storm, but has caused a lot of problems in eastern China. Here's Charles de la Desma.
18: Dolphin made landfill Sunday evening in Zhenjiang province with winds of around 93 miles per hour after bringing heavy rain to northern Taiwan over the weekend. State broadcaster CCTV reports that authorities in Zhejiang province are searching for people trapped in flooded homes and are clearing broken branches from streets, while the authorities warn of risks of severe flooding and landslides in some areas. Before the typhoon hit, more than 300,000 people were preemptively relocated, and Shanghai's two airports cancelled more than 1,300 flights. I'm Charles de la Desma.
14: With wildfires still raging in British Columbia, Canada now putting its military on standby to help if necessary. One person has died, and thousands more have been forced to flee their homes. Breaking news and analysis, townhall.com. Well, U.S. stocks edging down somewhat Monday from their record highs after oil prices had been climbing. That, of course, as a result of questions concerning the passage through the Strait of Hormuz. New York correspondent Seth Soutel reports.
19: Stocks slipped below their latest all-time high on Wall Street while crude oil prices rose again. The S&P 500 fell 0.1% Monday. The Dow fell 60 points, that's also 0.1%. The NASDAQ Composite lost 0.3%. Intel dropped 4.1%. The chipmaker said it may sell $15 billion of stock amid booming demand for AI computing power. Berkshire Hathaway rose 1.8%. The company, formerly led by Warren Buffett, became the latest to beat profit forecasts in the latest quarter. Brent crude rose 5%. Seth Soutel, New York.
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0: Hang on for the ride. You're headed into the paranormal.
1: Once a home of a serial killer, now a family has taken up residence at the property known as the Fox Hollow Farm. Perhaps you've seen a recent docuseries about it. Our guest tonight has stayed at the property, has investigated it, and written a book. His name, Richard Estep, The Horrors of Fox Hollow Farm, Unraveling the History and Hauntings of a Serial Killer's Home. You were telling us about the experience of being drugged by some force while playing in the pool. That might be enough for me to turn the other way and leave, but what are some other events that took place that the family witnessed in the first, say, few years that they were on the property?
2: Well, we talked earlier on about the man in the red shirt with no legs that disappeared into the trees that was seen by Vicky. Well, the lodger, Joe, was walking his dog along the tree line one night when all of a sudden the dog took off running as if it, you know, spotted or sensed something out there. And Joe thought, well, perhaps it went after a rabbit or some kind of animal, went to go retrieve his dog into the trees and saw exactly the same man in the red shirt, which spooked him considerably. And when he compared notes with Vicky afterwards, after the fact, they were able to confirm they had both seen the same individual, and that based upon newspaper accounts of the case, the man that they had seen was one of Herr Baumeister's victims. And out of respect for family members, I'm not going to say which individual that was, but there was no denying at that point that that not only was Fox Hollow Farm haunted, but there were multiple witnesses experiencing multiple things.
1: Did you experience any thing during your time there?
2: Several things. I mean, one of the creepiest things by far was I focused a lot of my investigation on the basement, which is where the swimming pool is, and the wet bar in which Baumeister took his unwitting victims. And it had a reputation, thanks to, you know, the attack on Joe in the swimming pool. It had a reputation for being quite active. So we focused a lot of our time down there. And I remember distinctly being in the pump room, which houses all of the apparatus for the swimming pool, you know, that keeps it up and running, that I was wearing a T-shirt. It was quite hot on one of my trips there, quite warm. And I felt the distinct sensation of somebody running their fingertips along the underside of my arm, my tricep. This wasn't a spider, an insect, a bug, something like that. This was clearly the sensation of something stroking my arm. And I get the shivers just remembering it every time.
1: And let me guess, there was no one there.
2: There was nobody there, and we had camered the room. So it was, you know, I don't work with people that would prank in an environment like that, in that way, you know. But I did review just to make sure that there was nobody responsible for doing it that was part of my team. And I did get into the pool. I swam in it. I made a point of doing so, simply because I had seen it on Ghost Adventures. They'd investigated the haunting in their own unique style, but never got into the pool, which I couldn't understand. So I did, and it was absolutely freezing cold, bone-chillingly cold. But the pool was not heated at that time. I ringed the edge of the pool with paranormal investigators, with equipment, with recorders, and we recorded what sounded like a low growl. But more concerningly, an EVP that spoke the name of a woman, and that single word was the name Laura, which is my wife's name.
1: And she was with you? And
2: No.
1: Oh.
2: She was not with me.
1: How did the spirit know the name of your wife?
2: Well, that's an assumption, right? It is an assumption that it was referring to her and not some other Laura.
1: Okay.
2: But even so, it seemed a little like a personal jab. In that it was a meaningful name to me at the time. So,
1: well, that alludes to there being some sort of intelligence here.
2: Absolutely. And, you know, you bring up a great point there, Jeremy. When we see hauntings generally, we tend to divide the phenomena into residual and intelligent. The residual stuff, you know, as I'm sure you and many of your listeners are aware, is like some kind of paranormal recording. It's no more interactive or aware than the images on our TV screen. But the intelligent stuff will interact, and that certainly seemed interactive to me.
1: Did you just kind of feel that things were a bit off about the place?
2: You know, I didn't. And I refuse to, it would make a better story, but I refuse to exaggerate and say that I did. But I'm about as sensitive or psychic or call it what you will as the average house brick most of the time. What I would love to do as an experiment someday, Jeremy, is get someone who has literally no idea what this place is, of its history or anything like that, and just have them spend a night at Fox Hollow Farm and see if they experience anything or if they feel anything out of the ordinary.
1: Are there certain areas that are more active than others?
2: Yeah, definitely. I mean, Herb Baumeister has been seen at least once. His apparition has been seen upstairs in the kitchen, I believe, peering out of the window. But the majority of the activity seems to take place in the basement and the swimming pool and the man cave, I would call it, with a wet bar and with a pool table that is next to it. So I would say the basement is the most active part. But we also shouldn't neglect the woods which surround Fox Hollow. They were the scene of a body disposal. I recorded an EVP out there, the sound of a man's voice, a very kind of hoarse, raspy male voice that said the words, "Get away from there."
1: Have you been able to compare any of the ghosts to actual people?
2: In terms of individuals that were at Fox Hollow Farm?
1: Sure. That were confirmed to be victims.
2: That's something that, in terms of identification, I would never talk about.
1: Right.
2: Purely out of respect for the family.
1: There has been some validation there.
2: The man in the red shirt is the first and foremost example of that.
1: Sure. And I appreciate that as well.
2: I would just add to Jeremy, if I could just add as well.
1: Yeah.
2: It doesn't mean that that's an intelligent haunt. It doesn't mean that this necessarily is an earthbound spirit or soul or whatever you call it. That could be a residual phenomenon too. Some apparitions are non-interactive and residual, so we just don't know.
1: Yeah, and there's some significance with the red shirt as well, which you were telling us earlier.
2: Mm-hmm. Yeah.
1: These encounters, I believe you say that they have slowed down.
2: Yeah, so what's interesting is that the family sold off half of the grounds of Fox Hollow Farm and other homes were built on those sites. And I've not interviewed any of the homeowners. I believe they like their privacy. They like to mind their own business. And I would absolutely respect that. I suspect they're sick and tired of all the attention, honestly. But if you're going to buy a house in a location like that, unfortunately, it's kind of inevitable. I really do suspect that part of the reason the paranormal activity slowed down is that once attention came back to the case, you sometimes find, just as an aside, that a case goes dormant and then somebody makes a movie or a TV show and, you know, the haunting flares up again because public interest flares up again. I encountered that with the Black Monk of Pontefract case in England, where that case was dormant for decades and then they made a movie about it called When the Lights Went Out. There was a resurgence of interest in the haunting. People came by to see the house, and all of a sudden, the activity kicked up again. So I think the inverse is true at Fox Hollow. I think
1: so. The spirits may like the audience.
2: No, I think it's the opposite. I think it's not the audience they like. I think it's the fact that finally they're not forgotten, that there is an effort to name them, which before they were just allowed to be forgotten by many people.
1: All right, more to come. Richard Estep with us tonight. Somewhere between the paranormal and abnormal, I'm Jeremy Scott.
0: Into the paranormal.
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0: I'm Jeremy Scott, somewhere between the paranormal and the abnormal. Richard Estep, our guest tonight, paranormal investigator and author. And we've been talking about the Fox Hollow Farm, because that's now becoming relevant again due to a new docuseries, which I'm hearing from some of you that you have seen, and you say good things about it. So maybe I'll have to get a month of Hulu and check that out, which is where you can find that streaming. Richard, any other final thoughts regarding the horrors of Fox Hollow Farm?
1: I just add that your listeners in Canada and the UK can see the Fox Hollow Murders documentary on Disney Plus. Yeah, my final thoughts are that the most important thing about this case is not Herb Baumeister. In an ideal world, he'll be burning somewhere very hot and unpleasant. But it should be, the focus should be on those men. And my hat goes off to everyone involved in the attempt to identify them and finally lay them to rest. Let's hope that happens.
0: Yeah, absolutely. You've also done research into some other notorious serial killers. Gacy's, and also the, looks like the former cop. Was that the Golden State Killer?
1: I once the Fox Hollow book, which was, you know, primarily a paranormal book, but definitely addressed crime in this way. Once that was released, I was approached by the good people at Visible Ink Press. I've been talking about working with them on something, and they'd seen that I'd done this project and said, you know, we would like something that covers the psychology and the behavior of serial killers. No ghosts, no paranormal, no hauntings. Just, you know, the true crime aspects. Can you look into the minds of these individuals? Can you write something about them and how they might be identified and how they might be avoided? And so I wrote two books in that vein. One was called, imaginatively enough, Serial Killers, and did contain a chapter on the Baumeister murders and the I-70 murders, and then followed that up with The Serial Killer Next Door. And the difference between the two, Jeremy, is that, you know, you look at a Gacy, a Dahmer, somebody like that, Richard Ramirez, the Night Stalker. It's no stretch of the imagination to see them as serial killers. They just look like what they are, you know? But there are also, for every one of them, every obvious monster, there is one that blends in so easily. I think that Ted Bundy was one of those. But there were these individuals that they live in the same neighborhoods as we do, you know? Some might be your neighbor. Some might take care of your yard. Some might serve you your food in a restaurant, and yet they lead these incredible, horrific double lives. People like Dennis Rader, the BTK killer, who did the most horrific, atrocious, sadistic things to his victims, and then went on to be, you know, like the most loving dad imaginable, and, you know, was very active in his local church and Christian community. And I was fascinated by the idea that sometimes these monsters walk among us, and their faces look like ours.
0: Yeah, they blend in just like you and I. Is there anything that they share in common on why they do this? What makes them tick?
1: I think that they are able to compartmentalize things. So, for example, in order for a man, just going back to Dennis Rader again, the BTK killer, you know, in order to go out and do, to torture, to murder, to assault, to brutalize other human beings, and then to come home and be a family man, to go be, you know, a colleague, an employee, a parent, whatever it is, you have to be able to compartmentalize these parts of your life. And that's a skill that a number of people have. You ask any veteran who has ever been to war, and they have to compartmentalize the things they do on the battlefield versus the things they do in their living room or playing with their kids on the park. Surgeons, trauma surgeons, have to compartmentalize, you know, the horrific things that they see. Nurses, doctors, they'll put that stuff into a kind of mental box and separate it from, you know, who they really are when they're off duty. And I think that serial killers have that ability, or at least the more, I don't want to say successful, but the ones who evade capture the longest seem to be those that have that ability to lead these separate lives in parallel by almost switching gears from one persona to another, if that makes sense.
0: Yeah. Are these seemingly ordinary people who just snap? Are serial killers born or are they made? That's really the question.
1: And the answer is, of course, yes. By which I mean it's the great nature-nurture debate, isn't it? I think that many people are born with the potential, but never quite step over that line. You know, Jeremy, we've all had that road rage incident, right, where we were so angry that somebody behaved so badly in traffic, you could almost, like, cut them off, get out of the car, and go punch them in the mouth. Obviously, we don't do that. It's not okay to do that. And so most of us never step over that line. We might feel like committing an act of violence on someone, but we don't actually do it, you know? And I think serial killers sometimes, in order to cross that line for the first time, they have to be in the wrong place at the wrong time. For example, Gacy was obviously very sadistic. His first murder, according to him, he picked up a young man at a bus station, took him home, made him a sandwich, took him to bed. And according to him, the young man was sleepwalking and had a knife from the kitchen that they used for the sandwiches. There was a scuffle, and the young man accidentally got stabbed and died. I actually find that kind of credible because most of Gacy's murders were not done by stabbings. You know, I think it was the only stabbing he did. But I think he hit that point where he got his jollies by having taken a life and having gotten away with it. If he'd never met that young man, if he'd never gone to that bus station, maybe he would never have murdered another human being in his life. You have to wonder. But all of the ingredients were there. It just took the perfect storm for them to come out.
0: And do many of these serial killers lead double lives?
1: Oh, yeah, absolutely. Some of them go on for years, if not for decades. The truly smart ones are the ones we never hear about, you know? We look at true crime documentaries and we see the face of a Bundy or a Gacy or a Dahmer, and we always forget, you know, they got caught, they screwed up, usually because they got complacent. Well, the ones that are able to be truly successful at serial murder don't get caught. We will never hear of them. Their victims are out there. Their victims continue to mount, but we will never know who they are.
0: It's very possible they could be living right next door.
1: Yeah, or driving the truck that brings, you know, food to your grocery store, or doing one of 100 other things.
0: Right. Were there any known haunts at some of these killers' kill sites?
1: I investigated the Villisca Axe Murder House in Iowa, in Villisca there, which was believed by some to have been the work of a serial killer, a serial axe murderer. Definitely a very haunted house there and has been for quite some years. I also worked on the John Wayne Gacy case, which did not involve Gacy's house. Gacy's house was demolished. The home he had where he put all of the bodies of his victims in the crawl space beneath the house until it was so full he had to start dropping them off bridges to dispose of their bodies because he couldn't fit another one under his home. That building was demolished once the investigation was complete. The lot was renumbered and a new home was built on that site. But the Gacy haunting actually relates to a movie theater in, Auburn, Illinois. A man called Robin Terry and his wife Norma managed to obtain an armoire which had belonged to one of Gacy's attorneys, and she had used it at one point to store Gacy's paintings in it. And it was only after the armoire came into their home that they began to experience paranormal phenomena, you know, footsteps, and then the apparition of an individual that they soon identified as John Wayne Gacy.
0: Was there any significance to the theater and why he chose that spot?
1: So he didn't choose the spot. He was attached to the armoire. And so when the armoire came to the theater, it looks as if Gacy, or at least something that liked to portray itself as Gacy, tagged along with it. A haunted object.
0: Right. Well, once it's yours, I guess it's always you, yours, as they say, till death do we part. And if you don't know you're dead, you may be hanging on for dear life. More to come on our program tonight with Richard Estep. I'm Jeremy Scott. Into the paranormal.

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6: This is Paranormal News. Bigfoot is finally getting some love. Lawmakers in California could make Squatch an official state symbol. A bill in the California State Assembly would designate the legendary creature as the Golden State's official cryptid. Supporters

0: Whatever you do, do not enter alone into the paranormal.
1: Going to be headed down to the Oregon Ghost Conference to talk about all sorts of paranormal happenings. And Rocky Smith from the Oregon Ghost Conference will join us before we say goodnight tonight. We are speaking with Richard Estep. I have another segment with him. And since we've been talking a lot about serial killers tonight in the case of Fox Hollow Farm and Herb Baumeister and some of these other serial killers, we were mentioning Gacy as well. And actually, I understand that his ghost, at least, was once confronted inside this theater. Again, he was attached to this chair in the theater. His ghost was.
2: To an armoire, which is kind of a cabinet used to store paintings.
1: Oh, and, right.
2: I always like to make the distinction that whatever it was presented as if it were John Wayne Gacy, but you never quite know. You know, for people of a certain age, I always like to say that when you're trying to communicate with some kind of spirit or entity, it's like the old chat rooms of AOL and Yahoo during the 90s. You've only got their word that they are who or what they present themselves as. So certainly something that passed itself off as John Wayne Gacy, something very belligerent, very spiteful, very hateful, was attached to this piece of furniture which had belonged to Gacy's attorney and had been used to store his pictures.
1: So did this team actually encounter his spirit, and was he aggressive towards them?
2: They was me, and I took a team in and stayed there, again, just as I did at Fox Hollow. We got some very belligerent responses, some very profane responses coming through on our equipment, for disembodied footsteps. Gacy never put in an appearance for us at the location, but has put in an appearance for numerous individuals that have been there. At one point was seen during a concert that was held in the huge cavernous garage out back of this movie theater. Gacy likes to lurk on the periphery and is very, very nosy, kind of like a peeping Tom character, which was in fitting with the personality of the man in his life, I think.
1: All right. And as far as the axe murderer, how same thing there, you and your team, you have a history of staying overnight at these locations, because that's when you're hoping some sort of activity takes place, right?
2: So multiple nights, and I don't, you know, there's this old myth out there that more paranormal activity happens at night, ghosts are more active at night.
1: Yeah, around 3 a.m., but I hear that's not necessarily
2: it's absolutely
1: true. Because I've waited up till 3 a.m. like so many times and then been sleep deprived the next day. So I don't recommend it anymore.
2: Don't do it. There's no rational basis for it, right? Other than the main reason most paranormal investigations take place overnight is because we've got day jobs. But if you can get the
1: weekends,
2: time to spend... Yeah, so if you've got the time, I'll give you a good example. One of my favorite haunted locations is a poor farm called Ashmore Estates. A poor farm was essentially a place where at the turn of the century, people could live if they were otherwise homeless. You stayed there, you lived there, you worked the farm, and you self-sustained. So, you know, it's kind of like a homeless shelter where everybody works to feed everybody else. You know, what a great idea, I think. Now, because this was literally a farm, they were active from sunrise to sunset, and then everybody would go to bed. I wrote a book about that haunting called Some Call It Home, The Haunting of Ashmore Estates. And my time in that building was by far more active when the sun was in the sky, and it would settle down at night. You could have a peaceful night's sleep there a lot of the time, but if you were in that building during the day, you would hear whistling, you would hear footsteps, you could get touched, and all kinds of phenomena would take place. So I think we definitely need to get rid of this idea that ghosts only come out at night. We have stories to thank for that.
1: Right. Whether they be serial killers or, I guess, just your ordinary run-of-the-mill criminals, there have been many who have died behind bars. And so there has to be tales of haunted jail cells, prisons of all kinds.
2: Absolutely. And I've been fortunate enough. I think I've done quite a bit of jail time for someone who's never been convicted of a crime.
1: On the right side of the law, though, right?
2: Yeah, thankfully. I've spent time in Shepton Mallet Prison in England, often hailed as Britain's most haunted prison and very paranormally active, also Britain's oldest prison, and Bodmin Jail, of course, on the southwest coast of England. Here in the United States, the Cripple Creek Teller County Jail in Colorado in the mountains has been the kind of place where miners, because Cripple Creek is a mining town, it's an old west jail that has now been preserved as a museum. And yeah, a lot of prisons and jails have their ghosts and hauntings, which makes sense because you see so much intense emotion, so much intense negative emotion built up behind those walls in those cells over the years. It would be remarkable if some kind of psychic skull wasn't left behind.
1: And in some of these cases, there were hangings, right?
2: Yeah, so some were executions. I mean, Bodmin Jail had its, and Shepton Mallet in the UK, they both had their own dedicated hanging chambers or execution chambers. What's remarkable about Shepton Mallet is this was a British prison that was open for something like 400 years, and they executed six people. It was given to the US Army during World War II to house its criminals, and there were more executions done by the US Army in 3 years than there were in three centuries as a civilian prison.
1: Richard, it's always good to have you on the program. I remember doing a full show with you about that medieval prison many, many years ago. It's been too long, but again, thanks for coming back on the program tonight. So tell the audience how they can connect with you if you've got any upcoming public appearances. Actually, I know you have a book or two in the works, new ones.
2: I do, although I'm not going to the Oregon Ghost Conference that you guys are going to talk about next, a big shout out to that. I have some friends like Sarah Lamos is a superb medium and a good friend of mine. And
1: she'll be there. Yeah.
2: The Lady of the Lake features my good friend Amanda Paulson, I believe.
1: Yeah, I'll be talking to her.
2: I encourage you, give them both my best, and I encourage your listeners to give that event a try. I have a book coming out next week on the 11th of March called Dark Spirits, which looks at the darker side of the paranormal. And everything ranging from alien abductions to lake monsters to the Bermuda Triangle to haunted places and everything in between. It was a lot of fun to write, and that's released by Visible Ink Press. You can catch me at the end of this month in Texas, in Shirts, Texas, for the Lone Star Paracon, which is being given to benefit a local charity for single-parent families. So I'd love to catch up with some of your listeners either online, on the bookshelf, or on the road.
1: Maybe we can get you out in Oregon here next year or the year after.
2: Well, I'd be happy to come out. As someone who's working on a book now about cryptids, I have quite the interest in Squatches and Bigfoot. So, yeah.
1: Thanks, Rich. Best to you.
2: Take care.
1: Richard S. Depp, and we'll have our preview of the Oregon Ghost Conference next.
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0: Yeah, we run into our friends once a year down in Seaside. It's good to see everybody and to get to chat about the paranormal. If you haven't made your plans, you still have time. Certain things are going to sell out, so if you're interested, you might as well just buy it now. OregonGhostConference.com. All of those links are up to the tickets. We've got all sorts of events that are taking place March 21st through the 23rd in Seaside, Oregon. We're here with the conference director who just reminded me that there's only 2 weeks until basically the opening of the Oregon Ghost Conference, which means for me, I'm like, come on, hurry up and get it done because I want to get there. And for Rocky, he's like, no, I need like 3 more weeks. Right? Isn't that true, Rocky? Welcome to the program.
1: You can always use an extra week or two, but we get better at it every year, so I think I'm ready to go. We had a meeting today, and we're getting all the last things wrapped up, so it looks like it's going to be a good event.
0: This is lucky number 13. Did you ever think you'd make it this far?
1: Well, I hoped we would, but, you know, as you have seen this event grow over the years, it has kind of morphed into something that I really is bigger than I ever thought would happen, and it connects with so many people. And just hearing some of the connections in your last interview of the people that are going to be there for this event, it's amazing the community that it's continued to build over the years. And so I think that's one of the things that surprised me most.
0: And this is a community full of paranormal enthusiasts, and we have quite a few who I would consider to be experts within the Pacific Northwest here.
1: Yeah, oh my gosh, we have Sarah Lemos coming out, and as your previous guest talked about Amanda Paulson, who was involved in the movie that we're going to be showing, The Lady of the Lake at the Times Theater. And Amanda was part of that movie. This is a movie about a haunted lake, essentially Lake Crescent, and where there's a murder mystery associated with it. And so I'm kind of excited to see that as well.
0: Can you tell us what that is? Is that based on a real, true haunting?
1: Yes. So, I won't go into spoil it, but there was a body that washed up, basically floated to the surface in the summer of 1940, and there's been experiences and people having experiences in and around the lake, and so this movie kind of covers some of that and goes into the crime and a little bit more information of some of that story.
0: This is an actual movie, not like a documentary.
1: It's a documentary.
0: Oh, it is a documentary.
1: Yes.
0: Okay.
1: Yes.
0: All right, fantastic.
1: Yes.
0: All right, and so tickets for that and for all the other events are just up at Oregon Ghost Conference. In case folks want to check out the schedule while we're talking here. This event takes place in Seaside at a venue that has a little bit of a haunted history of its own, right?
1: Yeah, it's kind of surprising. And when we decided to move, Oregon City is where the Ghost Conference started. When we moved it to Seaside, we're kind of wondering, is Seaside a place for this? Is there enough haunted places? We got lots of stories, actually, from the convention center with experiences that people had in working at the convention center. But since the remodel of the convention center, some of those areas aren't accessible. We're not hearing so many stories in the building itself, but there is stories there. But surrounding all of Seaside, as you know, some amazing haunted places like the Bridge Tender, Starry Night, the Tillamook Lighthouse, and we talk about, a lot of the businesses on Broadway and wrap in a lot of the stories of shipwrecks and some of the other folklore surrounding that area in some of the tours and talks.
0: And lots of opportunities to catch some of that history, I can attest. Rocky does a great job of explaining the history at these locations and doesn't do it with notes or a PowerPoint presentation that he's clicking through. He definitely knows his stuff. And you've got a new event that you're doing actually at the conference this year yourself.
1: Yeah, I'm going to actually, since the Ghost Conference kind of started in Oregon City, I wanted to talk about some of my experiences that got me into the paranormal and some of the mysteries that I solved. As you know, when we talk about ghost stories, they're based on a lot of folklore and mix of history, and over the years you can actually kind of solve some of those mysteries and say, actually, yes, connect a person to the spirit that is being witnessed by people. So that's almost impossible, I talk about, to do. If, you know, when people go on a ghost tour, they want to know, who is this person? And then you take the history of an entire town and try to narrow that down and actually solve who that person is and connect it. It's pretty time-consuming, and it can be done. And I've managed to put, you know, some of those mysteries to rest a little bit in Oregon City. There's still plenty of mysteries that I'm trying to solve.
0: Tell us about your main events before we run out of time.
1: Yeah, so Sarah Lemos is going to be doing a psychic gallery reading on Saturday night. That's our big event. The movie itself that we just spoke about, Lady of the Lake at the Times Theater, that's going to be Friday night at 10 o'clock. Those are the big ones. And then we have lots of little events. We have a lot of investigations. There's the Times Theater investigation sold out, but there's tickets to the other investigations at the Starry Night Inn, Old Masonic Lodge, and the Bridge Tender. And then we have seances, and we have over 30-some classes, 30, 40 classes, and over 20-some speakers. So it's a, you know, very packed weekend.
0: Do all of those locations that you mentioned where these investigations or tours are taking place have their own haunted history?
1: Yeah, in fact, actually, you know, some of them were well-known. The Bridge Tender was very well known as the local haunt, so we latched onto that very quickly with the owners, worked with them for years. As far as the Starry Night Inn and the old Masonic Lodge there in Seaside, those were new business or new buildings that we hadn't investigated, and the owners kind of let us investigate them to see if there we would find anything. And every year that we've been in those locations, we've found things going on in the buildings. So we've kind of learned as we've gone along with those two locations.
0: And it's all about having a good time. So if folks are hearing this and they've never been to the Oregon Ghost Conference, sum it up for them in a minute or so, and then tell them how they should go about making sure they don't miss out by getting their tickets early on your website.
1: Yeah, so there really is something for everyone. If you're thinking, oh, I don't really want to spend the whole weekend, remember this is the opening weekend to spring break. You can actually just come down for the day, and there's plenty of activities to participate in for all age groups. It's $20 admission to get in, and that covers admission for the entire weekend for the vendors area and for the speakers area. All the other classes and events are kind of sold separately and ticketed. That is all available at OregonGhostConference.com. There's a couple events that have sold out, but most of the events still have tickets available.
0: Awesome. It's so good to have this event still going, and it does continue to grow year after year. Even the pandemic couldn't keep you down, so kudos to that.
1: Yeah, thank you. And I can't wait to see you again, what, 2 weeks from tomorrow, I guess. Is that right?
0: it'll be nice. Always a great hospitality down there at the Oregon Ghost Conference. And as he said, it's $20 just to get in and see everything that is included with your general admission and ticket. But trust me, you're going to want to take part in some of these other events, especially, you know, when you get back to your hotel on Saturday night and you're like, well, what else is there to do? And you want to go on one of Rocky's or pizza tours or investigations. If there are still tickets available, you might want to just go ahead and do those now. And of course, it's almost spring break, and so it's not easy to just to get a hotel. You'll want to do that now. And if you haven't gone to the Oregon Ghost Conference website to see what kind of deals they have for their visitors, being you, if you want to attend the conference, just go do that. That would be my word of advice. And having gone on my first actual investigation ever last year at the Oregon Ghost Conference, if you're sitting on the fence and you're thinking, well, do I do it or do I not? I would say do it. So that's all I have to say.
1: Which one did you do?
0: The Bridge Tender.
1: Oh, okay, yeah. Can't miss that.
0: But that's sold out, so you can't do that. But maybe next year.
1: There is one of the nights is still available. I think Sunday. I think that one of the investigations there is still available.
0: Okay. Well, that is if you're listening to this now. If you're listening to it like a week from now, maybe not the case. So get there early and often, as they say. Thanks, Rocky. We'll see you in Seaside in a couple weeks.
1: Thanks a lot. All right. Take care, man.
0: It is the Oregon Ghost Conference. It is lucky number 13. In Seaside, Oregon, March 21st through 23rd. I will see you there. I'll be out in the lobby when you come in on Saturday and Sunday talking with great speakers. Good night, friends. God bless.

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12: News this hour from Town Hall. I'm Jason Walker. Authorities in Columbia say the death toll from that earthquake now 132. Scores of people have been injured, some of them critically. An untold number of people are missing as first responders and volunteers search through mounds of rubble. That quake was followed by 21 aftershocks. Senator Dave McCormick says the Democratic Party is moving closer to the left, adding some of the leaders are embracing what he calls a very dangerous socialist agenda. Pennsylvania Republican telling Salem Radio Network the leftist policies are out of step with mainstream American values.
13: I thought the idea of socialism and communism was in the dustbin of history, and sadly, it's finding new traction. And if that were to lead our country in the White House, in the majority in the House or the Senate, I think it'd be a disaster.
12: McCormick was reacting to the primary victories in Democrat primaries by candidates who are socialist. Well, the Republican National Committee, meanwhile, is hosting a very unusual midterm convention. It will be coming up September 9th and 10th in Dallas. Here's correspondent Ken Lorman with that story.
14: It will focus on portraying Democrats as captive to socialist and progressive extremists. GOP operatives have compiled extensive footage of figures like Hassan Piker, James Tallarico, and Michigan Senate nominee Abdul El-Sayed to depict Democrats as out of the mainstream. with speakers including Vice President J.D. Vance, HHS Secretary RFK Jr., and President Trump delivering primetime attacks. Ken Lorman reporting.
12: More on these stories at townhall.com.
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12: Dignitaries from all across Washington were on hand in a base in South Carolina as it was renamed for the late Senator Lindsey Graham. More on the story from correspondent Jennifer King.
16: At a ceremony at what was Joint Base Charleston, Defense Secretary Pete Hegseth praised Graham's dedication to the military.
17: He knew the timeless truth that to ensure peace, we must be prepared for war.
16: Graham, who died last month, joined the Air Force after law school and spent over three decades serving in the Air Force, Air National Guard, and Reserves. Treasury Secretary Scott Bessent, who is from South Carolina, noted that the base hosts the 437th Airlift Wing with their massive C-17 military transports.
18: From today forward, these planes will have Joint Base Graham on their tail. A reminder that Senator Graham was the American people's workhorse.
16: I'm Jennifer King.
12: Breaking news and analysis at townhall.com. Under the proposed rule from the FDA, companies would have to document and submit safety findings for new ingredients, giving regulators the opportunity to invest or investigate if they see a potential safety risk. HHS Secretary Robert Kennedy Jr. says the amount of additives to food allowed in America was way out of hand.
19: When I came to HHS, I asked the FDA, how many ingredients do we have in our food? And they said they didn't know. They said it could be 4,000. It could be 12,000. It's probably somewhere around 10,000.
12: An update on a story from over the weekend. Taylor Fresh Foods, parent company of Taylor Farms, now voluntarily recalling some products that include jalapenos because of worries about a possible salmonella contamination. More on these stories, townhall.com.
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0: Thank you for letting me be of service to you this morning. Here's our deal. I tell you what went on last night. I'll give you my analysis, of course, otherwise it's going to get kind of awkwardly quiet around here. But I want to hear how it's impacting you where you are. At 434-882-4217, wherever you may be this morning, including our new friends in southern Georgia, out of Valdosta and the Tallahassee area, and appreciate you guys joining in on the parade where we, and I know there are people who, after a bit, the evidence just adds up. Sure, it may all be circumstantial, but after a while, when you open up a news story, for example, NextEra Energy out of Florida is proposing to buy Dominion Energy of the Carolinas and Virginia. And Virginia gets to decide on this because I guess it's the largest footprint of Dominion customers. So our State Corporation Commission, the overseeing board of ridiculousness, because the state has to give you permission to do anything in business, whether it's good, bad, or indifferent, they get to rule on this. But you want to know what the fun fact is? In 2024, 2 years ago, NextEra Energy's chief attorney was elected to chair Virginia's State Corporation Commission. Huh. That's weird. And then you go and you click on any of the news stories related to said interesting development, and they all have ads for the green energy efforts for Dominion Energy on them. So for everyone who tells me, no, Joe, there's no people paying off anyone. There's always, we had it during Obamacare, we had it during COVID. Newsrooms are paid cash money by the government, taxpayer money, worthless, really. Our first things this morning as we gather, here are the stories we have not paid for by anyone except for your attendance. President Donald Trump Monday demanded that Iran compensate the families of all the people killed or gravely wounded in its roadside bombs and many other attacks over the past 50 years. One might call it the weaponization of Islam. Fun. Iran's president says the country's supreme leader is calling for unity and cohesion as the Islamic Republic faces deep economic hardships, as President Trump mentioned yesterday. Todd Blanche was sworn in Monday as U.S. Attorney General after a confirmation fight that showed many Republicans for whom they really are. And actually raised questions amongst Democrats about the Justice Department's direction, mischaracterizing the afore alluded to weaponization of government settlement with the IRS. President Trump Monday signed an executive order calling for revamped childhood vaccine recommendations. The order will recommend replacing the combined measles, mumps, and rubella vaccine with three separate shots administered at different visits and direct the nation's health department to improve vaccine research. Government health officials on Monday proposed a rule change that would require food manufacturers to notify regulators before introducing new ingredients or additives into processed or packaged food. The proposal would change a decades-old policy that advocates have called a regulatory loophole, blaming it for thousands of unvetted ingredients in the U.S. food supply. Text messages obtained from the government-issued cell phone of Dr. Anthony Fauci show the former director of the National Institute of Allergy and Infectious Diseases privately raised the possibility that one of the reactions to the COVID-19 vaccine could be associated with miscarriages. Days later, he publicly said that regulators found no red flags involving pregnant women. And a New York judge has put the brakes on Mayor Zohran Mamdani's New York rollout of a tax on luxury second homes, ordering City Hall to take down the list of a controversial list that exposed the names, addresses, and property values of more than 900,000 New York City properties. Judge Wayne Osei temporarily restrained the administration from moving forward on the disputed property roll. And those are our first things this morning. You may have heard. Have you heard? I write for the Daily Signal. I write for the Daily Signal in its Virginia column. We have great columnists working on stories all over the country at dailysignal.com. 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Great stuff going on there for our new friends in Valdosta. You can see stories about Governor Kemp discussing the impact of the Simmons facility and job growth in Georgia, and candidates at a chamber luncheon talking about business and data centers. Rebecca Bias is our reporter covering Georgia for the Daily Signal. I cover Virginia. We have California teams and Texas teams all there working for you. Oh, and did we mention Victor Davis Hanson, daily at thedailysignal.com.
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0: boxcar midnight.
1: All right. Enough. I've been in these meetings. I'm a whistleblower. I want whistleblower protection. I've been in these meetings where the government will come in and say, we have incentive programs. And you know them. So today's going to be a great day to identify which newscasts are just infomercials or not. I miss Billy Mays, don't you? I mean, he told you right up front, I'm here to sell you OxyClean. California is investigating legislation, as is Texas, that would require influencers from telling you right up front that they're getting their Billy Mays on. So, Slappy Pants on X, who's, you know, telling you about this great package he just got from Lululemon and how great they fit, is being paid. Now, most of us, you know, and bless their heart, they're not real actors, nor are they working with script writers. So most of them you can tell pretty easily, oh, he's trying to sell me that. It's funny how he keeps mentioning his cool scented candles in his kitchen while he's showing me how to make a Western omelet. You know, some of it's too cute by half. You know, the boxes of cereal in Jerry Seinfeld's kitchen table. You know, notice first season they were just boxes in his cabinet. By the second season, there were boxes of clearly identifiable cereal sitting on Jerry's kitchen table. Never put them away. Product placement, baby. And I'm not saying that the Yankees paid to have George Costanza work for them. But they didn't make him stop either. So some of it is, you know, quid pro quo. Some of it is actual commerce. Those lights and those cameras and certainly the anchors' salaries cost money. So what's a newsroom to do? Now, some of us take traditional sponsorship. I have a wonderful company in our flagship area. It's Tweedledee's. They do all of our staff shirts and wearables and such. I have another company, Sir Speedy Signs. Sir Speedy's a franchise, but the local guy, Conan, who owns Sir Speedy in this area, has done all our pull-up banners and stuff like that and tablecloths and whatnot. But they're not asking me to change how I cover the news. They're not saying, hey, you know what, Joe? Could you do a story about how great this cotton fabric is in these Sri Lanka manufactured T-shirts? Or that we shouldn't have tariffs on vinyl printing done in Mexico? No, they're not doing that. But there are companies who pay big money for the big TV guys to make sure that you're telling a story that uplifts the American people. And you'll be able to tell them today, especially because of the president's executive orders yesterday regarding the MMR cocktail of shots. We had a measles situation going on here in central Virginia. There were dozens of people who had measles. And the State Department of Health kept wanting you to tell more stories. They kept sending me press releases. Please report on the dangerous outbreak of upwards of 12 cases of measles in the central Virginia area. And I thought, yeah, geez. I mean, I know 12 people who had measles in my elementary school class during the course of a year. Didn't call it an outbreak then. Isn't it Wasn't it Del Bigtree was just on the program from Freedom Fest, was pointing out that measles at one point was a punchline in a sitcom. Bobby Brady got the measles or something like that. No, he wasn't a character on Survivor, Bobby Brady. Wasn't Bobby Brady the guy who finished second on American Idol? Maybe. But I'm talking about the one that was actually an invented imaginary character on a TV show that bore his family name, the Brady Bunch. Look it up. So if you tune into any of your newscasts and they're all telling you about how in grave peril Americans' health will be because small children won't all be given three vaccines at the same time. And I mean, this has been so commonplace. I think I received the MMR cluster when I was there. Was it the one that left a little weird? I still have the little weird circular mark on my arm where it was given to me. Which was the one that tasted like pretzels when we were kids? It was one you took orally and it tasted like pretzels. I just remember that distinctly. But there were specific days where you went for your vaccine because they came fresh from the factory, not full of preservatives and adjuvants and everything else. But I do believe I was one of the first batch who got the MMR clusters. But you'll watch the news stories saying that, you know, and they'll portray Donald Trump as, you know, anti-vax when that executive order is anything but. It says just spread them out. Do them at three separate times. Don't lump them all together. And we want to do some more research on what happens when kids get these vaccines. What are they like 6 months, 8 months, a year, 2 years down the road? Seems like reasonable things, but they won't be portrayed that way by newsrooms around the nation. And you'll be able then to know, because it's not that the pharmaceutical companies won't change. They just don't want to change. There's no real reason besides the fact that it might, you know, crimp their quarterly report a little bit to change the way they distribute these things. Because they know they're still distributing them. They're still making them.
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6: 39-year-old Danielle Lee and her 10-year-old daughter Elena are from East Philly.

0: Louisiana Parish, Jordan Lippincott with the St. Martin Parish Sheriff's Office, says while the two were reported missing out of Baton Rouge on July 28th, they were actually last seen back in late April in Butte-La-Rose.
1: We believe that they were definitely in this parish and they may still be in this parish.
0: Lippincott says the two were believed to be with 42-year-old James Nona, who was arrested just north of Houston on unrelated charges she says are higher than misdemeanors.
1: The circumstances are certainly concerning, but it's too soon to tell whether foul play is involved or not.
0: I'm Andrew Greenstein.
2: There are three areas in the tropics that the National Hurricane Center is monitoring for possible development. LSU Health climatologist Barry Keim says this is the time of year when the tropics get active.
3: Those sea surface temperatures start hitting that critical threshold, and we start seeing things like this where you can get a whole rash of these things just popping up all of a sudden.
2: LRN.
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5: It's filled with wisdom for building satisfying marriages and strong families. But it's not a marriage manual. It's the Bible. Today on Turning Point, Dr. David Jeremiah explains why these ancient biblical principles are still relevant. Whether you want a strong marriage or you're preparing for one. To introduce his message, Power Up Your Marriage, Proverbs for Partners, here's David.
6: And you know, the Bible has a lot to say about our relationship with each other in marriage. And the book of Proverbs gives us some wonderful principles upon which to build a strong marriage. We'll look at those principles in a few moments. But friends, have you noticed that the divorce statistics in America are frighteningly large? And the reason they're going down is simply most people are just living together without getting married. So you can't get divorced if you're not married. But the thing that really challenges me is that many of the reports that come back tell us there's little difference between those statistics in the world and in the church. And that ought not to be. If you know the Bible, you know better. And today we're going to talk about some principles for partners from the book of Proverbs. We'll get to that in just a moment. Hey, we want you to know that we are doing something special for our couples and for all of us who love to be together in delightful situations, and that we have a Caribbean cruise conference coming up in December, the 26th of December through the 2nd of January. And we'll be going to the beautiful blue waters of the Caribbean and visiting Grand Turk, San Juan, St. Thomas, and the Half Moon Cay Island with our musical guests Michael Sanchez and Uriel Vega. We just came back from Alaska, and many of the people who were there told me they're coming to the Caribbean. So we'll have some people that we've met already on this tour, and we would like to ask you to come. Go to our website and get all the details and plan to join us. Here is part one of Proverbs for Partners.
7: Someone wrote about a 50th anniversary their grandparents had celebrated together. They were by then great-grandparents because they were in their 70s. Ted had lost much of his hearing during his 70 years on the earth, yet they were still getting along together and celebrating this great anniversary. Their family came from all over and enjoyed celebrating together through the mid-morning and into the afternoon, and finally toward the sundown, all the family had gone home. And Bessie and Ted decided to walk out on the front porch and sit down and watch the sunset. And the old gentleman pulled his tie loose, leaned back, and didn't say much. But Bessie looked at him somewhat in wonder and said to him, "You know, Ted, I'm real proud of you." The old gentleman turned and looked at her rather quizzically. And after a moment, he said with a puzzled,

0: Over the years, stories have been collected, have they not, about marriage and how it's supposed to work and sometimes how it doesn't work. And oftentimes we look in every other direction except to the Word of God to discover whether or not there is help for us. You know, the Bible was not written primarily as a marriage manual, but I'm sure you all know that all of truth is God's truth. And if you study the Word of God carefully, you will find throughout its pages the principles that will help you to build a strong family. And these are the principles that ultimately get written about in popularized books that are sold on the secular market. If you go and find the things that are really working, usually you can trace them back to a concept that's found in God's Word. I want to talk about four different concepts from the book of Proverbs that help us understand what it takes to build a strong marriage. I want to go through the first three of these rather quickly and spend most of the time on the last one. I think we all come to the Bible as Christians with a set of presuppositions, and of course, those presuppositions are okay as long as they're supported by the Scripture. And one of the presuppositions about a good marriage is that it is built around spirituality. You know, in the world, relationships begin, at least from the biblical perspective, from the outside in. They start with a physical relationship, and then if that works, it goes to the social relationship, and then if they think they can get along, it goes to the spiritual sometimes. But for Christians, the relationship ought to begin from the inside out. You get to know each other spiritually and find out whether or not the person that you're dating is a person who knows God, because you know that if that isn't true, it's going to be very difficult to build much harmony there. Can two walk together unless they agree? And then you decide whether or not you have compatibility socially, and you try to find out if you like some of the same things. You know, I often think how hard my marriage would have been if Donna wasn't a sports fan. I mean, she's always been a sports fan, and we've enjoyed so many sporting events together, but we've had that in common. And then, of course, the most intimate time of marriage is reserved for the focus of marriage, which is when marriage is consummated, and that's the physical part. Christians start from the inside out, and non-Christians start from the outside in primarily. That's the difference between relationships. And so for a Christian, the most important thing is to know whether or not the relationship has any spirituality in it at all. In the book of Proverbs, there are some clues here and there. Here's one of my favorite proverbs, Proverbs 18:22. It says, "He who finds a wife finds a good thing and obtains favor from the Lord." There is the Lord in the middle of the relationship. Proverbs 19:14 says, "A prudent wife is from the Lord." The Lord's involved. And Proverbs 31:30 and 31 say, "Charm is deceitful and beauty is passing, but a woman who fears the Lord, she shall be praised. Give her the fruit of her hands and let her own works praise her in the gates." 2 Corinthians reminds us as believers that we are not to be unequally yoked together with unbelievers. For what fellowship has righteousness with lawlessness, and what communion has light with darkness? I don't want to dwell on this for a long period of time, but I want to remind you that it is always dangerous to develop a relationship if you're a Christian with somebody who is not, because relationships are the beginning of marriage. I have to tell you, people supposedly understand this, but every once in a while someone says something to me that makes me realize that it's not a serious issue. I was in Charleston, South Carolina, and I had dinner with some families there and a couple, and after dinner, the man said to me, "My wife has a question she wants to ask you, and she's been waiting for you to come so she could ask you." He said, "It's a spiritual question." And I said, "Well, what is the question?" She said, "Well, I'm concerned that if I die before my husband does, that he'll marry somebody else, and then when we get to heaven, there'll be two of us. What will we do?" So I tried to explain to her and to him that the Bible says that in heaven we're neither married nor given in marriage, and I went through that whole thing, which we all know. And she said, well, I can't help it. Just the thought of him being with somebody else, I just can't stand it. I can't even stand the thought of it. And without cracking a smile, this guy said, well, honey, if you die, I'll try to marry somebody who's not going to heaven. I didn't know what to say. I didn't know how to fix that, except I wanted to make the point, you don't want to marry somebody that's not going to heaven. You really don't want to do that. The Bible says that a marriage starts at the center with spiritual oneness. And whenever that isn't true, and sometimes it happens not to be true because they both started outside of the faith, and maybe the wife got saved in a Bible study. Now she's alone in the marriage in as far as being a Christian. All she can do at that particular time is take what is hers at that moment and carry it on with grace. And oftentimes when one partner gets saved, they can be the means of the other partner coming to Christ if they live graciously and humbly and walk with the Lord. So Proverbs tells us that one of the building blocks of marriage is spirituality. Make sure the Lord's in the equation. In the 5th chapter of Proverbs, which is our text, we're reminded again that spirituality is one principle, but fidelity is another. Remember these words from Proverbs 5:15 and following. Drink water from your own cistern and running water from your own well. Should your fountains be dispersed abroad, streams of water in the streets, let them be only your own and not for strangers with you. For why should you, my son, be enraptured by an immoral woman and be embraced in the arms of a seductress? Now here in the Old Testament language of wisdom, the words fountains and streams are euphemisms to speak of man's procreation capacity. And the idea is that a foolish man is a fountain scattering precious water. It's a picture of the wastefulness of sexual promiscuity. And the result of such indiscriminate sin is called streams of waters in the streets. It's a graphic description of the illegitimate street children of harlotry. Solomon says, let them be only your own and not the children of such immoral strangers. In other words, don't waste your energies and your procreative powers doing that which is immoral, but save all of that for the sanctity of your marriage and let there be fidelity at home. It's a much needed message in our immoral culture today. There was a television show some time ago where the guest was an actor and he was well known for his romantic roles on film. Predictably, during the interview, he was asked, "What makes a great lover?" I am confident that everyone who was watching the show expected the standard macho playboy response. To the surprise of the host and the audience, his answer must have raised eyebrows all across America. It went something like this. A great lover is someone who can satisfy one woman all of her life long and who can be satisfied by one woman all his life long. A great lover is not someone who goes from woman to woman to woman. Any dog can do that. End of quote. Wow. You know, nobody else says stuff like this. If you don't believe the Bible, you wouldn't say it because it runs so across the culture of our day. But isn't that a great statement, that a great lover is a man who satisfies a woman for all of her life and is satisfied by that woman for all of his life? That's the way God intended it to be. And that's where fidelity comes. That's why sexual relationships should never happen outside of the covenant of marriage, where two people have come together and committed themselves to one another, to be faithful to one another and to stand by one another so that there will not be the straying away from that covenant and the disobedience to the word of God. The Bible says here in Proverbs chapter 5, rejoice with the wife of your youth. This is not only a reminder that God's perfect plan is one man, one woman for life, but it is also a picture of a happy family with the joy of the husband and the wife in relationship. How many of you know that the joy of the family starts with the husband-wife relationship. When you have happy children, it's usually because mom and dad are happy too. Now, there can always be happiness when there's brokenness in a marriage, but it's a lot harder. The one thing that children want to know more than anything else, when you ask them, and all of the surveys tell the same thing, they want to know mom and dad are okay, that they're doing all right, that they love each other, and that things are going to work out. And I know that whenever I speak on a subject like this, I speak to people who've gone through hurt and brokenness, and it's never my purpose to add more hurt to what you already feel. One of the things I like to insert right here is to say that wherever you are in the process of life, in your relationship at home, if you know God, He can bring His grace to bear on your situation, and He can take broken things and mend them and make out of brokenness that which is beautiful. But only God can do that. He's the only one. So if you experience brokenness, let me recommend to you that if you haven't put God in the equation, you might want to do that, because really it's your only hope. Almighty God is the only one who can mend the brokenness in a person's heart and in a family and sustain the loss that you might feel. This is not just another reminder, but throughout the Proverbs, there are some interesting insights about the things that help a relationship to work. We're talking now about the principle of congeniality. If there is spirituality at the core and fidelity as the covenant, then congeniality needs to be the characteristic of this relationship. That means you get along, that you work hard at relating to one another. There is compatibility. How many of you know that compatibility isn't a given? It's something you work at, something that you deal with. There's no such thing as putting two people together in an intimate relationship without there being challenges and rough edges and things that need to be worked on. One of the top three things that married couples argue about, one of the most common causes of divorce, is the disagreement about money. Did you know? And it's interesting what the proverb says about the right perspective on money. Listen to Proverbs 15, 16, and 17. Better is a little with the fear of the Lord than great treasure with trouble. Better is a dinner of herbs where love is than a fatted calf with hatred. Isn't that a great proverb? Do you hear what the proverb says? You're better off having a little bit and having love than having a lot and having frustration and anguish. And sometimes couples don't understand that one of the things that brings frustration is the constant drivenness on the part of the man to make more money and have more things. And in the process, hopefully it's going to make them happy. And oftentimes I hear these people saying, I remember when we first got started and we didn't have anything, and we were so much more happy than we are now, when we're trying to fit our relationship in between two or three jobs and all the things we're trying to do to make our way in this materialistic world. That's why Proverbs 16:8 says, better is a little with righteousness than vast revenues without justice. The book of Proverbs has some interesting concepts about how you have congeniality at home. Make sure you have the right perspective. I see godly men today doing things that I've never seen them do before. In the last year, I think there have been four or five men who have come to me and said to me, I was up for a promotion. It meant moving my family to a place. I didn't like the spiritual environment. I love what's going on here. My kids are in the Christian school. We have a wonderful relationship. I turned down the promotion. I don't know what it's going to mean to my career, but I know this is what God wanted me to do, and I'm going to put Him first and see what happens. Amen? That's what we're talking about, the right perspective about money and life. Then Proverbs has some information about the righteous practices of husband and wife. Proverbs 11:29 says, he who troubles his own house will inherit the wind, and the fool will be a servant to the wise of heart. In other words, the one who mismanages his own house will see all that he has blown away, and he'll have nothing left in the end. Here's an interesting and vivid proverb. Proverbs 11:22 says, as a ring of gold in a swine's snout, so is a lovely woman who lacks discretion. Here's what the proverb says. As beautiful as that ring may be on a lovely woman, if the woman has no discretion, you might as well put the ring in the nose of a swine, of a pig. Isn't that an awful thought, an awful picture? Well, so is a woman without discretion. That's the proverb. Here's one that's a bit more positive than that. Proverbs 12:4, an excellent wife is the crown of her husband, but she who causes shame is like rottenness in his bones. Let's talk for a couple of minutes about the responses of love and grace between a husband and a wife. Proverbs 11:16 says, a gracious woman retains honor. Proverbs 15:1 says, a soft answer turns away wrath, but a harsh word stirs up anger. That will short circuit any argument you have in your home. What is the tendency when someone yells at us or screams at us? What do we want to do? Scream back. You answer softly and see what happens. It takes all the wind out of their sails. It cools the whole thing down, and it brings peace where there was frustration. And then here's a beautiful proverb. Listen carefully. Proverbs 24:26. He who gives the right answer kisses the lips. Did you see that when you were reading through this book? He who gives the right answer kisses the lips. How easy it is in relationships at home not to give the right answer. Have you ever noticed how easy it is for us to color the truth or to shade things in our favor? And the Bible says that when we relate to one another and we give the right answer, it has the same effect as a kiss on the lips. What a beautiful picture of relationships at home between the husband and the wife. Now, those are some of the things that will help you to have love and grace at home. But let me take a moment and give you a list of things that will hinder. And ladies, I'm not picking on you. I'm just reading what the scripture says. And before this series is over, this is going to be just as hard on all of us and just as helpful to all of us, I pray, as some of the things that seem to pop out here and there. But did you know how many times in the book of Proverbs this thought comes out? Watch carefully. Proverbs 19:13b. The contentions of a wife are a continual dripping. Proverbs 21:9. Better to dwell in the corner of a housetop than in a house shared with a contentious woman. Proverbs 21:19. Better to dwell in the wilderness than with a contentious and angry woman. Proverbs 25:24. It is better to dwell in the corner of a housetop than in a house shared with a contentious woman. Proverbs 27:15-16. A continual dripping on a very rainy day and a contentious woman are alike. Whoever restrains her restrains the wind and grasps oil with his right hand. In other words, it's hard to do. Did you know that the meaning of the word contentious is nagging? So ladies, I've never said this before in this church. Just don't do that. Just don't do that. The Bible spends 5 verses in one book to tell you that that's not a good thing to do. Don't always be on his case. Get on his team. Get off his back. And the same thing could be said for men, because you know men can nag just as easily as can women. There's an old Arab proverb that goes like this. 3 things make a house intolerable: the leaking through of rain, a wife's nagging, and bugs. That's not very good company, is it? Sven and Hulda were a Scandinavian couple. They were Christians. They sang in the choir. They were at Sunday school every Sunday. They had prayer at every meal. They went to all the church functions, but they just could not get along. They both nagged at each other all the time. At home, it was terrible, bickering and complaining and fussing. After both of them had devotions one morning, separately, of course, Hilda said to Sven, "You know, Sven, I've been thinking. I've got the answer to this hopeless problem we've been having with each other. I think we should pray for the Lord to take one of us home to be with Him. And then I will go live with my sister." That's the principle of cordiality. Get along with each other. You know, it takes work to get along in a marriage. That's what Proverbs is saying.
1: 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And I hope that you've gained some understanding of that in these discussions we've been having. And we'll continue that discussion tomorrow as we bring part two of Proverbs for Partners. Don't forget to get your copy of the book, God's Heart for Israel, during the month of August. 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You need to get this book and read it and be ready to answer the questions people are asking. And we'll see you next time right here.
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1: News this hour from Town Hall. I'm Jason Walker. Democrats in Wisconsin growing increasingly nervous about their front runner.
18: DSA back Francesca Hong is leading the Wisconsin Democratic primary for governor by a wide margin. But many in her own party fear she's the weakest general election candidate. One rival said it's the only time Governor Tony Evers, the Republican Governors Association, and Turning Point USA have agreed that Hong is the best candidate to lose the race. Hong is expected to face Trump-endorsed Congressman Tom Tiffany in November. Willie Nelson, The White House.
1: Today's primaries feature races, of course, in Wisconsin, also Minnesota, Connecticut, and Vermont. Death count in that earthquake in Colombia now stands at 132.
9: A powerful 7.4 magnitude earthquake has struck western Colombia, shaking the South American nation and neighboring Ecuador, prompting people to evacuate homes and buildings. The epicenter was in San Jose del Palmar, about 250 miles west of Colombia's capital, Bogota. The U.S. Geological Survey says the earthquake struck at a depth of 66 miles. It follows two back-to-back 7.2 and 7.5 magnitude earthquakes in Venezuela in late June. I'm Lisa Dwyer.
1: President Trump not paying any attention at all to Iran's demands that the United States pay Tehran for the devastation caused by the war. Iran now says reopening the Strait of Hormuz is tied to reparations. The president has responded really by demanding that Iran pay the United States for the hundreds of American troops who have been killed and wounded by Iran-backed militants in the last few decades. Meanwhile, the Trump administration is hoping months of bombing have pushed Iran's economy to a breaking point. More on these stories, townhall.com.
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1: Well, hundreds of people joining fighters to put out a fire on Mount Bromo in Indonesia. Here's Charles de la Desma.
20: Firefighters spray water from hoses in the affected areas as ground crews work to contain the blaze, and helicopters water bomb where they can, with at least three used over hotspots that are difficult to reach by land. East Java authorities say the largest blaze is burning in the Bromo Tengger Semeru National Park in the province, where nearly 1,900 acres have already been scorched. Dry weather and strengthening El Nino conditions are raising the risk of more forest and land fires, Indonesia's foreign ministry said in a statement on Sunday. I'm Charles de la Desma.
1: Meanwhile, Canada putting its military on standby, that to help battle wildfires in British Columbia. At least one person has died in the fire and several have been injured. Breaking news and analysis, townhall.com. New local debate rising over the continued deployment of National Guard troops in Washington. There's no question the soldiers have helped to clean up the city, but Democrats want the troops out of the Capitol.
9: Washington residents and officials are continuing to question the need for the deployment of National Guard troops in Washington, D.C. President Donald Trump has now extended that deployment through January 2029 at a cost of another $1.4 billion. Locals are also concerned about the impact on the upcoming midterm elections with troops on the street. Other than lawsuits and protesting, there's not much they can do about it. Washington is a congressionally established federal district, which means that as president, Trump has much greater influence over the police and D.C. National Guard, which he controls directly. I'm Lisa Dwyer.
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0: Thank you for letting me be of service to you this morning. I got a text message. I thought this was funny. You want to define a slow news day or newsrooms that don't want to cover President Trump's efforts in vaccines or Tony Fauci's text messages. I got a text message from a friend who listens to us down in New Orleans on WGSO. He said, hey, I saw a news story about all the storms you guys were having up there. And here, Marcus, I appreciate the text there, but the reason you're seeing stories about storms in central Virginia, in New Orleans, not like you guys don't have weather, is because it impacts the newsrooms of Washington, D.C. So some news reporter had their power go out for hours. I mean, we have it here, our flagship area. Albemarle County, which is the county that surrounds Charlottesville, keeps the rest of the state safe from Charlottesville. It absorbs most of the negative energy and turns it into its own crazy governance. Had huge power outages from it. They just restored 1,300 families in the area. It's a Jolly View area of Stanton, where we come from. But you're seeing it in New Orleans because mostly it impacts news anchors and reporters in Virginia. It's crazy. It's crazy to watch. You watch any bad weather or a wildfire. We reported on this. Wildfire still burning like crazy. Killed two helicopter pilots in Utah. We reported that to you on Monday. Wildfires starting to get under control in Washington state. But one whiff of smoke from a distant fire, apologies to both Sanford and Townsend, in New York City, lead story in all the newspapers. Wildfires burning in Utah, crickets. Wildfires outside of Los Angeles, front page news. It's sad, but it's unfortunately the nature of the beastie. I wish I could tell you it was different. 434-882-4217, but I appreciate it. Anyway, I'm making note of our trials and tribulations here in central Virginia. Our first things this morning, though, things happening that actually do impact people all around the world. President Trump Monday has demanded that Iran be held accountable to compensate the families of all the people killed or gravely wounded by its roadside bombs, is his phrase from the press conference, over the past 50 years, and also mentioned other attacks. Meanwhile, Iran's president says that the country's supreme leader is at home doing physical therapy with his life. No, I'm sorry, that's Mitch McConnell, is calling for unity and cohesion as the Islamic Republic faces its burgeoning economic hardships, which really started long before the Israeli and U.S.-led attacks on the country, where the rial had dropped to, I think, 1.4 million U.S. dollars per. Todd Blanche was sworn in Monday as U.S. Attorney General after a confirmation battle that exposed just how much people have been lied to about the settlement between the IRS and President Trump over their releasing of his private tax documents. President Trump on Monday signed an executive order calling for revamped childhood vaccine recommendations that reflect changing the plan and replacing the combined measles, mumps, and rubella vaccine with three separate vaccines administered at different times. Government health officials also Monday proposed a rule change that would require food manufacturers to notify regulators before introducing new ingredients or additives into processed or packaged food. The proposal would change decades-old policy that advocates have called a regulatory loophole. Under the proposed rule from the Food and Drug Administration, companies would have to document and submit their safety findings for new ingredients, giving regulators the opportunity to investigate if they see risk. And a New York judge has stopped Mayor Zohran Mamdani's rollout on new taxes on luxury second homes because the mayor wanted to publish a list of more than 900,000 New York City addresses and their homeowners, because I guess victim shaming is okay now. Our friends at Big Ridge Guns and Archery stand with us whenever we're on location. We'll be out with our city elders friends on Friday. We're heading on September 11th to the Flight 93 Memorial, the 25th anniversary. Our on-location broadcast come to you from the Big Ridge Guns and Archery remote studios. Big Ridge Guns and Archery, see something, do something. And our trip to Shanksville, also supported by the Heritage Foundation's Historic Sites Guide, to let you know which historic sites are telling history honestly and which ones are broke with woke. Like, sadly, Montpelier, the home of James Madison, scores a C, but Mount Vernon, the home of George Washington, gets an A.
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Now.

0: it's me. That's right. Well, it always had meaning. Let's not kid yourself. Your life has always had meaning, and you're just doing it because it's what you've been called on to do. And, you know, I've been petitioned to include, you know, more folks into our pantheon, our hall of fame of people who grasp that inner have to by the horns and ride it. We must celebrate these people because you need to know that you can be that person too. Unlike a lot of people in media that would just show you somebody's stories to make you feel insignificant. Or, you know, wistfully jealous of somebody who seems to have it all. I want you to know that you can do this too. I've been gifted with no great speciality. I just knew what I wanted to do, and I knew that I had to study up on how to do it, and got doing it. And I'm sure I'm not perfect at it, but that's why life is a journey, and that's why you enjoy the journey. And sure, it's not been easy, but then, you know, you realize that your company has made ends meet even with one arm tied behind its back, and you're thinking, wow, once we get that arm untied, phew, man, we're going to be GTG. I think that's what kids say good to go means. James Luck can tell us that. He's a young fella. I believe hashtag GTG means good to go. James, good morning. How are you doing over there at jcsgold.com?
1: I'm doing well, Joe, and I believe you're right. At least that's as far as I know, that's what GTG means.
0: Of course, the folks my age or older who served in Vietnam can tell you that good to go means something else as well. But that's a whole other matter for another day, perhaps. Quick programming note, our friend Andy Horde, who I believe played tennis with your family quite a bit, James, he just sent me leaked video or advanced video from James Media Group in investigating voter fraud. Oh, really? No, none of that going on there. But I've got to clean it up a little bit because James has gotten a little sloppy with broadcastable language. So we're going to work on that and have it for you after the news at half past this hour. James, how are things at jcsgold.com doing?
1: Yeah, gold and silver had a great day yesterday and a slight pullback so far this morning. Gold is down about a third of a percent, down $16 to $4,374. And silver is down just about 1% to $65 even so far this morning. But really, they had a nice run yesterday into the evening, and this pullback is just kind of stabilization, it looks like, so far. Which is why we always tell our clients to not really pay attention to the ups and downs of the roller coaster, but just to buy whenever their budget allows. Get on a schedule to where, whether it's once every 2 weeks or once a month, once a quarter, to where you're stacking gold and silver, building that part of your portfolio.
0: Yeah, no, I agree with you on that. So basically what James is saying, asking him what the gold and silver price is every morning is just, you know, That's just me trying to be a clickbait warrior there. The real thing is just get it when you can and stack it. It's what the Chi-Coms do. I was reading a story, James, that the Chinese government is buying gold like crazy there and silver. So if they're doing it, why not you and me, right?
1: That's exactly right. And that's the story, you know, is the same thing from 6 months ago to a year ago when gold and silver really started its historic run up to record prices as China was buying like crazy. And even with this recent price drop from the highs in January, that hasn't stopped. China hasn't slowed down buying gold and silver and importing it as fast as possible. So that story is still the same, and a lot of people see that reason that gold and silver are at an extreme discount right now, and they're taking advantage of that.
0: Amen to that. Well, get with James. See, this is the stuff you get when you're not just being upsold something. When somebody has got a quota and they're just working in a cubicle somewhere and they're given a script and all that stuff, and they're hardworking. I'm not slagging them for doing it. I'm just saying that if you really are facing trepidation about gold and silver investing, talking to a family business that isn't out there trying to upsell you and make a quota or anything like that, I think gives you a little, at least a little bit more confidence going into the conversation, James. Do you find that when you talk to people on the phone? Are they at first like, are you really just telling me, you know, advice? Are they surprised?
1: Absolutely, because a lot of clients want to know what I invest in personally and which gold and silver product I like. And funny enough, the thing that I actually like stacking myself and then I tell people is the item with the smallest premium. You know, I like buying as close to the gold spot as possible or silver spot. So I'm literally undercutting myself when I talk to clients because I tell them the truth. I tell them what I actually invest in and tell them that that's what I recommend for them as well.
0: You know what? I've always taken the Sam Walton paradigm. I'll charge more people less money and make it up in volume or whatever, you know, or having long-term clients is better for me than anything else. And thank you guys for being a great example of that. You find them online at jcsgold.com and call them after 10 o'clock Eastern at 434-979-COIN. You have a great morning, James.
1: Thanks, Joe. You too.
0: 434-882-4217. That is our phone number. You can dial in and jump in. We've been talking about vaccine schedules, MMR. Do they need to be delivered together? I believe that, you know, and I can't remember all that well. I mean, it was elementary school. And I just know that there was a Wednesday in September that I had to go and get shots and lined up in the gymnasium with other kids. And you could only get them like that week. And I've investigated over time, and that was because of the manufacturing process, and you couldn't store it for a long time. You kind of had to get it right off the factory floor if you were there. Different world today than before. And one of the things we talked about, follow the science. And COVID is a different animal. I think, you know, we need to look at COVID as a bioweapon attack, like September 11th was a terrorist attack. Pearl Harbor was an attack. COVID-19 was an attack. But just in general, follow the science has failed because over all these years, like I said, I think I received MMR when I was in school. Why are we not collecting all this data? Or are we and we're just not doing anything with it? Or are we and we're doing something with it and we're not reporting what we're doing with it because it doesn't appear to be working? And these are the things that, you know, the government is failing at us in the things that they promise us that they do.
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4: 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The search continues for a mother and daughter missing since April.
5: 39-year-old Danielle Lee and her 10-year-old daughter Elena are from East Feliciana Parish. Jordan Lippincott with the St. Martin Parish Sheriff's Office says while the two were reported missing out of Baton Rouge on July 28th, they were actually last seen back in late April in Butte La Rose.
6: We believe that they were definitely in this parish and they may still be in this parish.
5: Lippincott says the two were believed to be with 42-year-old James Nona, who was arrested just north of Houston on unrelated charges she says are higher than misdemeanors.
6: The circumstances are certainly concerning, but it's too soon to tell whether foul play is involved or not.
5: I'm Andrew Greenstein.
4: There are three areas in the tropics that the National Hurricane Center is monitoring for possible

0: Development. LSU health climatologist Barry Kime says this is the time of year when the tropics get active.
1: The sea surface temperatures start hitting that critical threshold, and we start seeing things like this where you can get a whole rash of these things just popping up all of a sudden.
0: LRN.
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3: It's filled with wisdom for building satisfying marriages and strong families. But it's not a marriage manual. It's the Bible. Today on Turning Point, Dr. David Jeremiah explains why these ancient biblical principles are still relevant. Whether you want a strong marriage or you're preparing for one. To introduce his message, Power Up Your Marriage, Proverbs for Partners, here's David.
4: And you know, the Bible has a lot to say about our relationship with each other in marriage. And the book of Proverbs gives us some wonderful principles upon which to build a strong marriage. We'll look at those principles in a few moments. But friends, have you noticed that the divorce statistics in America are frighteningly large? And the reason they're going down is simply most people are just living together without getting married. So you can't get divorced if you're not married. But the thing that really challenges me is that many of the reports that come back tell us there's little difference between those statistics in the world and in the church. And that ought not to be. If you know the Bible, you know better. And today we're going to talk about some principles for partners from the book of Proverbs. We'll get to that in just a moment. Hey, we want you to know that we are doing something special for our couples and for all of us who love to be together in delightful situations, and that we have a Caribbean cruise conference coming up in December, the 26th of December through the 2nd of January. And we'll be going to the beautiful blue waters of the Caribbean and visiting Grand Turk, San Juan, St. Thomas, and the Half Moon Cay Island with our musical guests Michael Sanchez and Uriel Vega. We just came back from Alaska, and many of the people who were there told me they're coming to the Caribbean. So we'll have some people that we've met already on this tour, and we would like to ask you to come. Go to our website and get all the details and plan to join us. Here is part one of Proverbs for Partners.
5: Someone wrote about a 50th anniversary their grandparents had celebrated together. They were by then great-grandparents because they were in their 70s. Ted had lost much of his hearing during his 70 years on the earth, yet they were still getting along together and celebrating this great anniversary. Their family came from all over and enjoyed celebrating together through the mid-morning and into the afternoon, and finally toward the sundown, all the family had gone home. And Bessie and Ted decided to walk out on the front porch and sit down and watch the sunset. And the old gentleman pulled his tie loose, leaned back, and didn't say much. But Bessie looked at him somewhat in wonder and said to him, "You know, Ted, I'm real proud of you." The old gentleman turned and looked at her rather quizzically. And after a moment, he said with a puzzled look on his face, "Well, Bessie, I'm real tired of you, too." I heard about a husband who asked his wife, he said, "Honey, have you ever been in love before?" She thought for a moment and then she replied, "No, darling, I once respected a man for his great intelligence. And I remember I admired another man for his remarkable courage. And I was captivated by yet another for his good looks and charm. But with you, well, how else could you explain it except love?"

0: strong family. And these are the principles that ultimately get written about in popularized books that are sold on the secular market. If you go and find the things that are really working, usually you can trace them back to a concept that's found in God's Word. I want to talk about four different concepts from the book of Proverbs that help us understand what it takes to build a strong marriage. I want to go through the first three of these rather quickly and spend most of the time on the last one. I think we all come to the Bible as Christians with a set of presuppositions, and of course, those presuppositions are okay as long as they're supported by the Scripture. And one of the presuppositions about a good marriage is that it is built around spirituality. You know, in the world, relationships begin, at least from the biblical perspective, from the outside in. They start with a physical relationship, and then if that works, it goes to the social relationship, and then if they think they can get along, it goes to the spiritual sometimes. But for Christians, the relationship ought to begin from the inside out. You get to know each other spiritually and find out whether or not the person that you're dating is a person who knows God, because you know that if that isn't true, it's going to be very difficult to build much harmony there. Can two walk together unless they agree? And then you decide whether or not you have compatibility socially, and you try to find out if you like some of the same things. You know, I often think how hard my marriage would have been if Donna wasn't a sports fan. I mean, she's always been a sports fan, and we've enjoyed so many sporting events together, but we've had that in common. And then, of course, the most intimate time of marriage is reserved for the focus of marriage, which is when marriage is consummated, and that's the physical part. Christians start from the inside out, and non-Christians start from the outside in primarily. That's the difference between relationships. And so for a Christian, the most important thing is to know whether or not the relationship has any spirituality in it at all. In the book of Proverbs, there are some clues here and there. Here's one of my favorite proverbs, Proverbs 18:22. It says, "He who finds a wife finds a good thing and obtains favor from the Lord." There is the Lord in the middle of the relationship. Proverbs 19:14 says, "A prudent wife is from the Lord." The Lord's involved. And Proverbs 31:30 and 31 say, "Charm is deceitful and beauty is passing, but a woman who fears the Lord, she shall be praised. Give her the fruit of her hands and let her own works praise her in the gates." 2 Corinthians reminds us as believers that we are not to be unequally yoked together with unbelievers. For what fellowship has righteousness with lawlessness, and what communion has light with darkness? I don't want to dwell on this for a long period of time, but I want to remind you that it is always dangerous to develop a relationship if you're a Christian with somebody who is not, because relationships are the beginning of marriage. I have to tell you, people supposedly understand this, but every once in a while someone says something to me that makes me realize that it's not a serious issue. I was in Charleston, South Carolina, and I had dinner with some families there and a couple, and after dinner, the man said to me, "My wife has a question she wants to ask you, and she's been waiting for you to come so she could ask you." He said, "It's a spiritual question." And I said, "Well, what is the question?" She said, "Well, I'm concerned that if I die before my husband does, that he'll marry somebody else, and then when we get to heaven, there'll be two of us. What will we do?" So I tried to explain to her and to him that the Bible says that in heaven we're neither married nor given in marriage, and I went through that whole thing, which we all know. And she said, "Well, I can't help it. Just the thought of him being with somebody else, I just can't stand it. I can't even stand the thought of it." And without cracking a smile, this guy said, "Well, honey, if you die, I'll try to marry somebody who's not going to heaven." I didn't know what to say. I didn't know how to fix that, except I wanted to make the point, you don't want to marry somebody that's not going to heaven. You really don't want to do that. The Bible says that a marriage starts at the center with spiritual oneness. And whenever that isn't true, and sometimes it happens not to be true because they both started outside of the faith, and maybe the wife got saved in a Bible study. Now she's alone in the marriage in as far as being a Christian. All she can do at that particular time is take what is hers at that moment and carry it on with grace. And oftentimes when one partner gets saved, they can be the means of the other partner coming to Christ if they live graciously and humbly and walk with the Lord. So Proverbs tells us that one of the building blocks of marriage is spirituality. Make sure the Lord's in the equation. In the fifth chapter of Proverbs, which is our text, we're reminded again that spirituality is one principle, but fidelity is another. Remember these words from Proverbs 5, 15 and following. Drink water from your own cistern and running water from your own well. Should your fountains be dispersed abroad, streams of water in the streets, let them be only your own and not for strangers with you. For why should you, my son, be enraptured by an immoral woman and be embraced in the arms of a seductress? Now here in the Old Testament language of wisdom, the words fountains and streams are euphemisms to speak of man's procreation capacity. And the idea is that a foolish man is a fountain scattering precious water. It's a picture of the wastefulness of sexual promiscuity. And the result of such indiscriminate sin is called streams of waters in the streets. It's a graphic description of the illegitimate street children of harlotry. Solomon says, let them be only your own and not the children of such immoral strangers. In other words, don't waste your energies and your procreative powers doing that which is immoral, but save all of that for the sanctity of your marriage and let there be fidelity at home. It's a much needed message in our immoral culture today. There was a television show some time ago where the guest was an actor and he was well known for his romantic roles on film. Predictably, during the interview, he was asked, "What makes a great lover?" I am confident that everyone who was watching the show expected the standard macho playboy response. To the surprise of the host and the audience, his answer must have raised eyebrows all across America. It went something like this. A great lover is someone who can satisfy one woman all of her life long and who can be satisfied by one woman all his life long. A great lover is not someone who goes from woman to woman to woman. Any dog can do that. End of quote. Wow. You know, nobody else says stuff like this. If you don't believe the Bible, you wouldn't say it because it runs so cross the culture of our day. But isn't that a great statement, that a great lover is a man who satisfies a woman for all of her life and is satisfied by that woman for all of his life? That's the way God intended it to be. And that's where fidelity comes. That's why sexual relationships should never happen outside of the covenant of marriage, where two people have come together and committed themselves to one another, to be faithful to one another and to stand by one another so that there will not be the straying away from that covenant and the disobedience to the word of God. The Bible says here in Proverbs chapter 5, rejoice with the wife of your youth. This is not only a reminder that God's perfect plan is one man, one woman for life, but it is also a picture of a happy family with the joy of the husband and the wife in relationship. How many of you know that the joy of the family starts with the husband-wife relationship? When you have happy children, it's usually because mom and dad are happy too. Now, there can always be happiness when there's brokenness in a marriage, but it's a lot harder. The one thing that children want to know more than anything else, when you ask them and all of the surveys tell the same thing, they want to know mom and dad are okay, that they're doing all right, that they love each other, and that things are going to work out. And I know that whenever I speak on a subject like this, I speak to people who've gone through hurt and brokenness, and it's never my purpose to add more hurt to what you already feel. One of the things I like to insert right here is to say that wherever you are in the process of life, in your relationship at home, if you know God, He can bring His grace to bear on your situation, and He can take broken things and mend them and make out of brokenness that which is beautiful, but only God can do that. He's the only one. So if you experience brokenness, let me recommend to you that if you haven't put God in the equation, you might want to do that, because really it's your only hope. Almighty God is the only one who can mend the brokenness in a person's heart and in a family and sustain the loss that you might feel. This is not just another reminder, but throughout the Proverbs, there are some interesting insights about the things that help a relationship to work. We're talking now about the principle of congeniality. If there is spirituality at the core and fidelity as the covenant, then congeniality needs to be the characteristic of this relationship. That means you get along, that you work hard at relating to one another. There is compatibility. How many of you know that compatibility isn't a given? It's something you work at, something that you deal with. There's no such thing as putting two people together in an intimate relationship without there being challenges and rough edges and things that need to be worked on. One of the top three things that married couples argue about, one of the most common causes of divorce, is the disagreement about money. Did you know? And it's interesting what the proverb says about the right perspective on money. Listen to Proverbs 15, 16, and 17. Better is a little with the fear of the Lord than great treasure with trouble. Better is a dinner of herbs where love is than a fatted calf with hatred. Isn't that a great proverb? Do you hear what the proverb says? You're better off having a little bit and having love than having a lot and having frustration and anguish. And sometimes couples don't understand that one of the things that brings frustration is the constant drivenness on the part of the man to make more money and have more things. And in the process, hopefully it's going to make them happy. And oftentimes I hear these people saying, I remember when we first got started and we didn't have anything, and we were so much more happy than we are now. When we're trying to fit our relationship in between two or three jobs and all the things we're trying to do to make our way in this materialistic world. That's why Proverbs 16:8 says, better is a little with righteousness than vast revenues without justice. The book of Proverbs has some interesting concepts about how you have congeniality at home. Make sure you have the right perspective. I see godly men today doing things that I've never seen them do before. In the last year, I think there have been four or five men who have come to me and said to me, I was up for a promotion. It meant moving my family to a place. I didn't like the spiritual environment. I love what's going on here. My kids are in the Christian school. We have a wonderful relationship. I turned down the promotion. I don't know what it's going to mean to my career, but I know this is what God wanted me to do, and I'm going to put Him first and see what happens. Amen? That's what we're talking about, the right perspective about money and life. Then Proverbs has some information about the righteous practices of husband and wife. Proverbs 11:29 says, he who troubles his own house will inherit the wind, and the fool will be a servant to the wise of heart. In other words, the one who mismanages his own house will see all that he has blown away, and he'll have nothing left in the end. Here's an interesting and vivid proverb. Proverbs 11:22 says, as a ring of gold in a swine's snout, so is a lovely woman who lacks discretion. Here's what the proverb says. As beautiful as that ring may be on a lovely woman, if the woman has no discretion, you might as well put the ring in the nose of a swine, of a pig. Isn't that an awful thought, an awful picture? Well, so is a woman without discretion. That's the proverb. Here's one that's a bit more positive than that. Proverbs 12:4, an excellent wife is the crown of her husband, but she who causes shame is like rottenness in his bones. Let's talk for a couple of minutes about the responses of love and grace between a husband and a wife. Proverbs 11:16 says, a gracious woman retains honor. Proverbs 15:1 says, a soft answer turns away wrath, but a harsh word stirs up anger. That will short circuit any argument you have in your home. What is the tendency when someone yells at us or screams at us? What do we want to do? Scream back. You answer softly and see what happens. It takes all the wind out of their sails. It cools the whole thing down, and it brings peace where there was frustration. And then here's a beautiful proverb. Listen carefully. Proverbs 24:26. He who gives the right answer kisses the lips. Did you see that when you were reading through this book? He who gives the right answer kisses the lips. How easy it is in relationships at home not to give the right answer. Have you ever noticed how easy it is for us to color the truth or to shade things in our favor? And the Bible says that when we relate to one another and we give the right answer, it has the same effect as a kiss on the lips. What a beautiful picture of relationships at home between the husband and the wife. Now, those are some of the things that will help you to have love and grace at home. But let me take a moment and give you a list of things that will hinder. And ladies, I'm not picking on you. I'm just reading what the scripture says. And before this series is over, this is going to be just as hard on all of us and just as helpful to all of us, I pray, as some of the things that seem to pop out here and there. But did you know how many times in the book of Proverbs this thought comes out? Watch carefully. Proverbs 19:13b. The contentions of a wife are a continual dripping. Proverbs 21:9. Better to dwell in the corner of a housetop than in a house shared with a contentious woman. Proverbs 21:19. Better to dwell in the wilderness than with a contentious and angry woman. Proverbs 25:24, it is better to dwell in the corner of a housetop than in a house shared with a contentious woman. Proverbs 27:15-16, a continual dripping on a very rainy day and a contentious woman are alike. Whoever restrains her restrains the wind and grasps oil with his right hand. In other words, it's hard to do. Did you know that the meaning of the word contentious is nagging? So ladies, I've never said this before in this church. Just don't do that. Just don't do that. The Bible spends 5 verses in one book to tell you that that's not a good thing to do. Don't always be on his case. Get on his team. Get off his back. And the same thing could be said for men, because you know men can nag just as easily as can women. There's an old Arab proverb that goes like this. 3 things make a house intolerable: the leaking through of rain, a wife's nagging, and bugs. Well, that's not very good company, is it? Sven and Hulda were a Scandinavian couple. They were Christians. They sang in the choir. They were at Sunday school every Sunday. They had prayer at every meal. They went to all the church functions, but they just could not get along. They both nagged at each other all the time. At home, it was terrible, bickering and complaining and fussing. After both of them had devotions one morning, separately, of course, Hilda said to Sven, "You know, Sven, I've been thinking. I've got the answer to this hopeless problem we've been having with each other. I think we should pray for the Lord to take one of us home to be with Him. And then I will go live with my sister." That's the principle of cordiality. Get along with each other. You know, it takes work to get along in a marriage. That's what Proverbs is saying.
1: And the kind of work that you do is sort of spelled out in these verses. And I hope that you've gained some understanding of that in these discussions we've been having. And we'll continue that discussion tomorrow as we bring part 2 of Proverbs for Partners. Don't forget to get your copy of the book, God's Heart for Israel, during the month of August. 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You need to get this book and read it and be ready to answer the questions people are asking. 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
8: Breaking news this hour from Town Hall. I'm Rich Thomason. President Trump is responding to Iran's demand for war reparations with his own demand for compensation from Tehran. The president writes on Truth Social that Iran should pay for all the people that they have killed and gravely wounded with their roadside bombs and many conflicts. The president adds that this demand will now be a part of any future talks with Iran. The powerful earthquake in Colombia now blamed for at least 111 deaths as search and rescue crews continue their work amid mountains of debris.
9: Local authorities in the cities most affected by the earthquake are desperately calling for reinforcements as the number of dead and injured continues to rise. The country's new president, Abelardo de la Espriella, has declared a national state of emergency and announced that he would personally visit the epicenter of the disaster, the impoverished western region of Chocó. The international community has also answered the plea for help. The government of neighboring Venezuela, which had two similar earthquakes in June, said it would send aid workers. And the U.S. government has pledged $15 million to help with the rescue efforts.
8: The BBC's Rafael Rojas. President Trump signed an executive order on childhood vaccines, recommending, among other things, spacing out measles, mumps, and rubella shots.
10: So the MMR, we want to have separate visits, separate times. The vaccine being broken into three separate single doses and vaccines being administered in separate visits. For example, at 1 year, you should have five separate visits for vaccines rather than getting them all in the same day.
8: The Washington Post reporting an Iranian assassination threat prompted the president to secretly fly out of last month's NATO summit in Turkey on an alternate military aircraft. On Wall Street, Dow futures are down 54 points, NASDAQ futures up 30 points. More on these stories, townhall.com.
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8: The World Health Organization says the fastest spreading Ebola outbreak ever actually started back in February, months before it was officially declared in May. The WHO regional director says early cases in Congo were wrongly attributed to malaria and typhoid. Confirmed cases have reached 4,200 with more than 1,900 deaths. The strain responsible for the outbreak has no approved vaccines or treatments. The WHO director has warned that Ebola is spreading faster than efforts to fight it. Access to health care challenged by years of conflict in one of Congo's most remote areas. Winemakers in Italy are harvesting grapes for a type of sparkling wine days earlier than expected because of extreme heat, which is forcing quick decisions on harvest timing. Temperatures up to 100 along with low rainfall have accelerated the process. One large producer began harvesting 9 days ago, this to preserve the quality of the grapes. News and analysis at townhall.com.
12: Overnight fair skies tomorrow. We're back to a bit more heat and fewer thunderstorms. That trend of more heat, less rain is going to continue. By Wednesday, only isolated, if any, and none expected Thursday into the weekend. As hot temperatures make the return, it feels like temperatures are up there as well. And that's likely going to start up a heat advisory. Rain chance minimal tomorrow. And again, isolated only for Wednesday. Mid to upper 90s. Upper 90s to middle 90s. Thursday, Friday, Saturday under sunny conditions through the weekend. Ralph Sanji, WGSO.
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15: Former NBA star Enes Kanter-Freedom says he's officially registering for the WNBA draft.
16: Well, he says he is a woman and he wants to play in the WNBA. And according to the rules we've been lectured about for years, well, discussion over. Believe him. Celebrate him. Inclusion. But suddenly everybody remembers biology when a 6'10", 250-pound former NBA center comes knocking. Oh, now biology matters. Oh, now women's sports require boundaries? 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
15: Not only is Enes Kanter-Freedom good at basketball, he appears to be good at chess because this looks like checkmate.
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17: Cole Naylor, and they shared how their daughter's deep-rooted faith has sustained them through the tragedy. DeWitt and Lytle said they found journals their daughters left behind filled with Bible verses, prayers and messages to God, bringing them comfort as they've grieved. We knew that she was deeply rooted in her faith, but she wasn't outward about it or braggadocious about it. She felt it. She felt very deeply. Ryan DeWitt said of his daughter Molly, who was just 9 years old when she died in the floods. The fathers recalled moments when they learned more about the depth of their daughter's faith. DeWitt shared that Molly kept notebooks under her bed filled with hand-drawn crosses and Bible verses, including a page that read, "I can do anything through Christ." Wade Lytle recalled entering the bedroom of his 8-year-old daughter, Kellyanne, weeks after the tragedy and pulling open a drawer to find a journal entry that read, "Jesus, I love you. Thank you for dying on the cross for all our sins." I think that's the most important responsibility that we have as parents, is making sure that you know our children are raised to love the Lord, Lytle said. You can read all about it on Fox News Digital. I'm Janet Huxley for the Mike Church Show and the Red, White, and Dude Nation, because ethics in broadcasting matters.
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0: Even the Democrats know they got a problem. The Democrat governor, literally the Democrat governor, Salem witch trial demon version governor, of Taxachusetts, surrounded by a gaggle of siren witches, literally gave a thunderous applause to the end of liberty for thousands upon thousands of future citizens of Taxachusetts who will be slaughtered in their mother's womb now, legally. Folks, we are just begging for the sweet meteor of death. But in other good news, it's the Mike Church Show here on a Tuesday, live, asking the question of the day.
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0: Well, I'll tell you. Trump was on a roll yesterday.
2: The Republic will be reorganized into the First Galactic Empire.
0: No, you can't. Oh, wait a minute. You just did. All righty, the call-in line telephone number, if you'd like to call the program and be on it today, 844-527-8723, 844-5-CRUSADE. 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Good morning. 1010 The King in Atlanta. Good morning to you and on YouTube, Rumble, Roku, and Substack today. I welcome in all of you. President Trump could have been doing what he did in the Oval Office yesterday since March the 1st, and we'd all be so much better off. Instead, day number 164 of the war that's not a war, it's a war, it is a war, Roddy Gaines comes in fifth. This is something that is just troubling to people. But I think that there is a larger picture to be looked at out there. First, let's do the good. So President Trump signs an executive order basically stating that the federal government should rewrite its rules. Now, it's interesting because some people are saying, well, the president doesn't have the authority to do this. And while I agree that there is no presidential authority to be America's physician or pediatrician, Congress has written laws, and Congress has not specified specifically the amount or the contents of the vaccine schedule. They have left it up to the regulatory agencies, namely the CDC and the FDA and Health and Human Services, or Health and Inhuman Disservices. So here's a question. Okay, well, who's over CDC, FDA, HHS? They're all executive branch agencies. Who's over them? The executive. Who's the executive? The president. You know, it's one of these arguments here that I don't like having to make. And the reason I don't like having to make, because I want to say inside with people who are going, the president doesn't have the authority to do that. He doesn't. Does Congress? I think the big question that you've left out here is, does Congress have the authority? Well, when Congress passed the act in 1987 or 1988 that indemnified all the vaccine manufacturers from liability for their poison soups, and then charged the agencies with figuring out which one should be approved and which one should not, and then determining the schedules of how they should be administered, Congress waded into this and asserted some sort of constitutional authority. Does it have any? Now, you see, this is where we're at a fork in the road. This is where the Mike Church Show, he goes, whoop, just completely and totally departs from the rest of all media out there, because all your other hosts out there are gonna leave this subject right now, and then they're gonna go to special guest, outrage porn guest number one, who's going to tell you that this is that and the other, and there's this many schedules and blah blah blah, blah, and this vaccine, without giving you any background or any knowledge or any historical precedent, we wish to go, no, we actually have grounds to oppose this, and it shouldn't have happened. So, somebody show me where Congress has the authority to write vaccine schedules. I'm not going to find it in Article 1, Section 8. That's not making commerce regular, because the sale of witch hazel across state lines. You know, on Friday's show, we had Judson Carroll and my buddy one-armed Steve Cunningham on talking about their book. What's the name of the book? The Herb Book.
3: Herbs That Heal.
0: Oh, Herbs That Heal. And Judson was talking about, look, there's a great history here that a century ago, every medicinal that was applied to anything or anyone, almost all of them outside of penicillin, and even penicillin is kind of organic, comes from plants. Everything came from plants. Did Congress, when the framers were writing the Constitution, did they anticipate that the sale or importation or transportation of, basil, across state lines or through or among the several states should be something that they should be regulating? I would answer the question that that's ridiculous and stupid. They would have left that into the hands of the states, in which they did. So where did Congress get the authority then to start regulating and then to start charging agencies with making vaccine schedules? Well, they just created it, just invented it, like they invent everything else. Saying it's under their interstate commerce power. So basil, I just want to use an 18th century definition here. This is, again, why I would differ with most people. So basil and thyme and oregano and mint and rose hips and dandelion, if you sell that across a state line, then that is something that falls under the commerce regulatory power. Now, I actually know, because I know people that are herbalists, That would say, hey, King D, boy, watch where you're going here, bro. Because if you get anywhere near this stuff as medicinal, the FDA is going to come crawling all over you. You know, we know people that are herbalists and are apothecarians, and they're not allowed to say that they are anymore. Isn't that something, that things that have been used for over 5,000 years of recorded since Noah, Shem, Chem, and their wives got off the ark, and the herbs started growing back, and they started using them for medicinal purposes. That's what they have been used for. And only in the United States in the last 7,500 years have we decided, or have we come finally to the wisdom that we should have government entities regulating these things, which is just preposterous, stupid, and ridiculous on its surface. So there is, so I'm going to answer my own question. If Congress has asserted the authority and it did not specify in legislation The quantity, means, schedule, the names, what have you, of said vaccines. And instead, it charged said agencies with making that determination. Well, those agencies are under the executive branch. And so my read on that is that, yeah, Trump absolutely can. So could a Biden. And he did. Absolutely can direct his, because it's his director. It's his power. If it's in the executive branch, it's his power. If he wants to fire Bobby Kennedy and take over HHS himself, he can. If he wants to fire the head of the CDC and take over CDC, he can. If he wants to fire the head of the FDA and say, I'm moving in. You guys don't know how to use red dye number 43. You should call it red dye 45, 47 is what you should call it. And it would be so good and not poisonous anymore. We're going to call it Trump Red, 45, 47 Red. No, seriously, if he wants to fire the head of the FDA and take over, then he can. This is Article 2 executive authority. I don't think any constitutional scholar would argue with me over that if they knew of the history of and the ratified intent of the Constitution and how it was put into use. For, again, up until Franklin Delano Obama Roosevelt in the 1930s, pretty much. So I absolutely think that if we're going to have this system, well, then Trump does have the somewhat of the final say-so on it. And if he signs that executive order, and he did, that takes the schedule down from 83 to 11. And he even says when he signed it, I don't think we're done yet, are we, Bobby? I don't think we're finished, but this is a good start, okay? It's a good start. And then RFK Jr. gets up and says some words. We'll play you all of this. So if that's the system under which this is happening, well, then, yeah, Trump does have a say-so in it. I know that may trouble some people. Since when are you a top-down central authority? I'm not! Let me give you another instance here. I had to look this up before we came on. Apparently, unbeknownst to us here in Louisiana, and we're going to raise a stink about this, and get it done.
3: Get it done.
0: The Flock Camera Company. By the way, first thing I want to say is Flock, the flocking Flock Camera Company. Flock you. Flock you and the AI horse you rode in on. There are Flock cameras all over Louisiana. Mrs. O'Connell and her show prep today called me and goes, look, I got to show you. Here's where the nearest Flock cameras are to us. I didn't even know. As a matter of fact, I'm going to go drive over there today, and I'm going to go take some pictures because people like them pictures. And I'm going to show y'all what they look, if I can find them.
4: Oh, I'm going to find them.
0: We have four of them within 5 miles of this house right here, this studio. So we have audio of the sheriff of Baton Rouge Parish boasting and bragging, going, this is the greatest thing that ever happened. Thank the Lord for Flock cameras. Do you know how many lives have been saved by Flock cameras here in Baton Rouge alone? Here, sheriff, this many.
5: 0.0.
0: Do your job. And it's not to be the big brother monitoring all the traffic on your streets here. So I suggest that all of you should do what I did, and this is go get a copy of your state's constitution and look at the Bill of Rights part and see what it says about right to privacy or any other amendments that may be attached. The Louisiana Constitution amended in 1974, and our Bill of Rights, subsection 5, right to privacy, says this, quote, every person shall be secure in his person, property, communications, houses, papers, and effects against unreasonable searches, seizures, or invasions of privacy. No warrant shall issue without probable cause, supported by oath or affirmation, and particularly describing the place to be searched, the persons or things to be seized, and the lawful purpose or reason for the search. Any person adversely affected by a search or seizure conducted in violation of this section shall have standing to raise its illegality in the appropriate court. So then what you need to do is keep driving past flock cameras at high rates of speed until you get photographed by one, and then sent a ticket in the mail or summons or whatever. Now you have standing. Now you have been adversely affected. Now you have been illegally searched. And by the way, every person shall be secure in his person, property. What is an automobile sitting in your driveway? Property. That's what it is. It's property. Yeah, but when you're on your public road, blah, blah, blah, I never signed no agreement saying that if I go on a public road, you could take pictures of my license plate when I'm minding my own business just tooling down the street on the road that my taxes pay to build. Sir,
3: I missed that checkbox.
0: So we're going to talk about that in the course of the program. Here's a little reminder, kind of a invitation, if you will. Next Wednesday at the Lions Club on Lions, ironically, on Lions Street, L-Y-O-N-S. Street in downtown Mandeville, next Wednesday evening at 6 p.m., I welcome Sister Maria Gabrielle, the Slaves of the Immaculate Heart of Mary, sisters, and one of her companions. She's going to give a talk. I'm going to do the introduction. Sister's going to give a talk on how to save the world. She's giving them all over the U.S. She's coming to New Orleans area, to Louisiana. A great excuse to come to New Orleans. Come pay us a visit next Wednesday. If you're already here, make your plans. So you can find out all about the event online at mikechurch.com under the events tab. It's mikechurch.com. And I will get a URL up later on in the program. But that's next Wednesday at the Lions Club, 6 p.m. And we shall, in Mandeville, we'll see you there. What else do we have going on? Oh, ho, ho! Did Emperor Fauchatine... No babies were going to be miscarried and die as a result of the Pfizer Frankengoo death jab. Answer, yes. So now that they have his cell phone and they have his text messages, so now you take the diaries, the email messages, the diaries, or whatever you want to call them, and now you cross-reference them on the same or similar dates, and you come to find out that he absolutely had suspicions and was concerned that the data that was coming back showed that the Pfizer jab was killing babies in utero, that women were having miscarriages at extraordinarily high rates. Now, if I were to put you in the King Dude's Wayback Machine and take you back in time, and around the year 19, in the 1970s, when all these biologics were released and every pharmaceutical decided it wanted, or many pharmaceutical companies were created to get into the business of making these things that we call vaccines today, you know what would kill one? It would stop it dead in its tracks. If there was, in a clinical trial, if one person died, that vaccine would probably never be approved. It would be killed right there on the spot. We now have vaccines that are being approved that kill, literally, in clinical trials, hundreds of people. And they still get approved? How is this possible? What kind of madness is this? What's the kind of madness that a suicidal empire would practice? And yes, we are on a suicidal empirical crash course if we don't change directions quickly. This portion of the program is brought to you by my man, Chippia Maria Cigars. Try them out today. Folks, these are made right here in the city of New Orleans at the Cigar Factory of New Orleans. And I've been making my smokes there for 20 years now. So you get a great product, a great taste, and it's my brand. It's Mike Church's man, Chippia Maria, that's Slaves to Mary Cigars. 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Boy, so many great little articles to go into today. The digital ball and chain. looks interesting, among others. So lots to go here, folks. Buckle in. It's going to be a great one.
3: Louisiana Radio Network, I'm Jeff Palermo. The search continues for a mother and daughter missing since April.
4: 39-year-old Danielle Lee and her 10-year-old daughter Elena are from East Feliciana Parish. Jordan Lippincott with the St. Martin Parish Sheriff's Office says while the two were reported missing out of Baton Rouge on July 28th, they were actually last seen back in late April in Butte La Rose.
5: We believe that they were definitely in this parish and they may still be in this parish.
4: Lippincott says the two were believed to be with 42-year-old James Nona, who was arrested just north of Houston on unrelated charges she says are higher than misdemeanors.
5: The circumstances are certainly concerning, but it's too soon to tell whether foul play is involved or not.
4: I'm Andrew Greenstein.
3: There are three areas in the tropics that the National Hurricane Center is monitoring for possible development. LSU Health climatologist Barry Kime says this is the time of year when the tropics get active.
6: Those sea surface temperatures start hitting that critical threshold, and we start seeing things like this where you can get a whole rash of these things just popping up all of a sudden.
3: LRN.
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what every podcaster dreams of being when they grow up. Mike Church here with you, El Heffy Dude, on the Ethics in Broadcasting Network. 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Amidst all that we've talked about so far today, there's another trend that I think that is bubbling and brewing.

0: this, and this is a lament. It's a lament. It's a sorrow. It's a sadness. It is something that is, because of what it is and how sad it is, unfortunately, it can't be fixed. It can't be repaired because you can't hop in King Dude's Wayback Machine and go back in time. You just can't. So what is this sorrow and what is this lament? Well, this sorrow and this lament is feminism. And it is the, wait a minute, I'm in my 40s now. I am a single, angry mother of five cat lady. Not five children, five cats. These are my children now, felines. And they miss the litter box and it stinks. And the whole house smells like kitty litter. Not like children. And all that cooking Thanksgiving dinner for the kids and the grandkids. Oh, no, no, just very little frisky, a couple of frisky bits. What do they call that cat food? Frisky, frisky vittles or whatever for the cats. And this is something that has not happened in the history of the human race outside of a few societies that were sick, twisted, and perverted, and that God wiped from the face of the earth. Sodom, Gomorrah, Pompeii, St. Petersburg, in the Caribbean. And there have been a few others. They've tried this. The French Revolution was wiped from the face of the earth and was brought to an end. And who filled the gap in the French Revolution? When the Catholic Church and the Catholic monarchy in France was subdued and literally regicided out of existence. Who filled the gap? A dictator, Napoleon. In any event, there is this lament. So there was a piece the other day at the New York Times. I didn't read it. I read the headline. And it was written by Rachel Drucker. This is why I keep a new Teanock Teatlin Times subscription on your behalf so you don't have to. So Rachel Drucker writes at the Times, and this was last Sunday's edition. So this is New York Magazine or whatever it is. And the title of the piece is Men, Where Have You Gone? Please Come Back. What? Milk of what? So many men have retreated from intimacy, hiding behind firewalls, filters, and curated personas, dabbling and scrolling. We miss you. Please come back. And then there's one of these illustrations here. I really hate these. I despise these illustrations. Maggie, you can find this in the latest Dreher blog post. They draw these horribly anatomically incorrect cartoon characters. You know, Pride Book does this. I think this is demonic. You know, when you start manipulating the human form in this kind of manner, and you do it as though, no, that's what people really look like. No, does Meta think that you look like the avatars that they put all over their ads and stuff? You know, are my arms in here? This is my right arm. Are my arms literally that long? To me, it's taking the beauty that is the human form and turning it into something that's not beautiful. It's not cartoonish. It's just hideous. And that's what they've done here with this stupid illustration. She says, I don't feel like reading the whole thing to you. She's complaining. This is another one of these women now that's trying to put a guilt trip out there because she has missed out on a life. And so she wants to lay the blame at the feet of men and say, "You left me." No, I'm pretty sure that you checked out, sweetheart, with your shoulder pads your corporate, you got everything you wanted. You got the corporate gig. You're an exec. You got, you know, seven figures lying around in a bank account somewhere. You went to get the Saint-Tropez, Band de Soleil for the Saint-Tropez tan. Well, you got the Band de Soleil, Saint-Tropez tan, sweetheart. Should have stayed home. Should have done with the caveman Mike Church told you back in the 90s. Should have stuck with a cast iron frying pan, eggs, and an apron. And you'd be so much better off today and so much happier. But this is what I was speaking of last segment when I was saying to you that this is something that is now. Now, what are all these angry, ugly, aged women to do? They can't have babies. I suppose they could pull a Brady Bunch and marry into a family or some dude that's divorced and has had babies, and then you can become stepmother, but that's probably about as good as it gets. I suppose you can adopt. But then again, you got to compete with the trannies and the homos in the adoption pool. None of this is fair, sweetheart. This is all of your own doing and your own making. So in response to Rachel Drucker's piece, Janice Flamengo, that's obviously a pen name, writes a counter response that's really good. She says, maybe he's just not that into you. It will take a lot more to reestablish men's trust in women than the standard diagnosis and it promises. Now, I'm going to get into this in greater detail as the program gets underway here today, because there's a lot to digest here, and there's a lot of great stuff to talk about here. But I just want people, listeners and viewers out there, to just think about this, because there may be some women, or maybe you're a dude and you know you have a sister or an aunt or a friend or whatever that finds himself in this position. You're stuck with this, babe. Your female life expectancy is 74 years of age on the average, and you're now 41, or you're Alexandria Ocasio-Cortez, and you're now freezing your eggs because you know that the biological end is near. You're stuck in this. There is no going back. You can't go home. You can't rewind the clock. Your biology is screwed. There's no repairing it. There's no fixing it. Now, maybe you can find a coven or a convent of nuns to take you in, and you can spend the rest of your days glorifying God in a religious vocation. That's an option. I know our friend Jennifer Bryson kind of chose a hybrid of that. She chose an ecclesial life, but she's just doing literary work now, and basically doing translations. Remember, she went to a monastery in Austria. She left the United States. She had it all. I should call Jennifer. I should get her back on the show, because I like to touch base with her every now and then. Jennifer had it all. You know, I don't just get to talk about this. I've interviewed her a half a dozen times, and every time she comes on, she will reiterate that, yes, don't make the mistakes that I did, young ladies. Now, I think that this is important that we discuss this, because I think that there are walls that need to be smashed. There are still Karens out there that are going to Thanksgiving dinners and ruining everybody's good time by telling everyone and sitting at the table, including 11, 12, 13, 14-year-old, maybe 7-year-old girls, that being an angry, single, angry, ugly cat lady who has 6 children and they're all feline cats in their mid-40s is the way to go. So, Flamengo begins, the question of where men have gone in the title of Rachel Drucker's New York Times op-ed is surely disingenuous. Drucker thinks she knows men have disappeared into social media posting, digital lurking, uncommitted sexting and porn, allegedly afraid of emotional intimacy. They are no longer showing up for women. Drucker addresses men directly, diagnosing their feelings. You've retreated, not into malice, but into something softer and harder all at once. Avoidance, exhaustion, disrepair. And then Flamengo says, well, maybe not. Drucker's article is part social lament, part personal ad, and like many statements by modern women about men, it is notable for its presumption. Drucker seems to think she can call off the sex war simply by saying she's had enough. Men were never supposed to stop being available to women. Drucker mourns a lost time when men asked questions and waited for the answers, when they listened, really listened, when a woman spoke. What? I'm gonna pull a Nathan. What was Fonnie Willis's boyfriend's name? Nathan. Was it Lane? Nathan Lane. I'm gonna pull a Nathan Lane and say, "Get in the kitchen and make me a sandwich." Nathan Wade. What? You wanna what? You wanna talk? Get in the kitchen and make me a sandwich, I said. Oh, they just, I just want to snuggle. After dinner. You know, if you're listening on 990 AM WGSO, search your memory, because many of you, if you are probably old. 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Welcome all of you. Now, if you're in New Orleans, you might remember when I was on WTIX. By the way, if you're in New Orleans, I saw Scoot the other day on a 6 o'clock news with Mayor Marino. She looked like Xena the Warrior Princess standing next to him. I'm looking at this, and I'm going. The first thing I'm going like, "Hey, who's the Xena the Warrior Princess, babe, standing next to Scoot?" And she's about a foot taller than him. Come to find out, it was Mayor Helena Marino. And then I started laughing. I'm like, I met him back in. Of course, I knew him back in the day, but I'm just wondering, is he shriveled up that small? In any event. Back in the 90s on 690 AM WTIX, where I began was one of the three stations that I began life as a talk radio personality, we'll say. I used to do this bit where on air, I became this character, basically, that we created called America's Caveman. And it was a misogynist character on steroids. You know, I still have people that I meet from time to time who will tell me, "Man, those are some great radio days. Mike, do you still do the caveman bit?" I'm like, no. I start reading this stuff today and I go, like, maybe I should start doing the caveman bit again. Maybe the caveman was correct. I mean, this is emotional wreckage here. Well, I know you want to come back. Look, and then she continues. Drucker mourns a lost time when men asked questions and waited for the answers. When they listened, really listened when a woman spoke. It doesn't seem to occur that men have been listening and have heard women's messages loud and clear. Drucker goes so far as to express nostalgia for a time of male sexual pursuit, when having a woman on one's arm was a way for a man to prove himself and impress other men. It wasn't always healthy, she says in one of her many massive understatements, ignoring the barrage of condemnation leveled against such men. But it meant that men had to show up and put in some effort. So this is a feminist blaming us for the hell that they created. I didn't create Feminazi World, you did. As a matter of fact, just I gave the reference back in the 90s. I stood in defiance. I stood athwart feminism. Toxic femininity and said, stop. Wow, this is just rich. Now, if we're going to be on the subject of men versus women here, and we'll talk a little bit more about it, because we have lots to get into here today. This portion of the program is brought to you by the Mike Church Haberdashery at shop.mikechurch.com and the Dude Gear Store. Now, I am wearing this wonderful tie from Proselytized Neckties, the official necktie of the Mike Church Show here. This is a Jerusalem's cross. It comes in three different styles and color combinations. Same cross, just different color combos. This is the black and burgundy version that I'm wearing today. 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Ladies, if he won't go do it, you go do it for him. 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So I'm going to come back to this war of the sexes here, because I think there's a lot of fertile ground to discuss here. You know, finally, I'll just leave you with this. Mrs. Flamingo says, Drucker produces no evidence of men's lack of effort. And it is not clear that her personal anecdotes, all cold, it seems, from her moneyed Chicago milieu, are representative. I know many men, including young men, who are still willing to pursue romantic relationships with women. Many put in a lot of time and thought. But it does ring true that at least some portion of men are far more wary than in previous eras. Well, gee, I wonder why. Unwilling to risk the potential hell of divorce or of a false accusation in a culture that bullies women and belittles men. Yes.
1: Well, she's talking about a time when men were men. But back then, when men were...
0: And women weren't.
1: When men were acting like men, she and her feminists alike called it toxic. They said it was toxic masculinity.
0: That's right.
1: And now she laments that men are acting more like women now.
0: And if you want a full read on this, get my friend Carrie Gress's books. In the Dude Gear Store. You know, get the anti-Mary. Or the Marian option, the anti-Mary. What's the last one that she came out with?
2: The End of Woman. That was good.
0: The End of Woman. Oh, these are all great. Carrie Gress, there's no one who's done more writing on this subject and from a Catholic perspective than my friend Carrie Gress. We have all her books.
2: And Something Wicked.
0: Right. That's a really good. That's the latest one. As a matter of fact, you know what? I'm going to call Carrie, and I'll get her on the show, and we'll talk to her about this, because there's no one who can comment on it better than Carrie Gress. But you can find Carrie's books in my bookstore, in the Dude Gear Store at shop.mikechurch.com. Some other stuff that we have to talk about here today on the program. How many babies did they kill with the clot shot, Franken jab, Fauci goo, whatever the hell you want to call it? Heaven only knows, but we know that they did. The inescapable conclusion is we know that they did. Folks, I said this on X, and I'm going to repeat it here on the show. The United States does not have a court or a court system that can deal with the scale of depravity that the COVID prosecutions are going to necessitate. This is something that is as big, if not bigger, than Nuremberg. Why did they have to have a Nuremberg court? Because the German courts couldn't handle it. There was no court of any single country that could possibly have handled the Nuremberg trials, which is why they had to convene, basically, an international court to do it. Some future president is going to have to do this. Or it may as well be Trump. Maybe he doesn't want to do it because he was kind of involved and he doesn't want the stain of, well, you know, you were kind of there and you kind of greenlit some of this stuff and you still brag about it. Do you still want to be called the father of the vaccine? If I were you, I would erase that from my resume, Mr. President. So, and we have the sound bites. These people can't go back and scrub everything off the internet and erase history. Rachel Walensky is guilty. Now, is she going to be found guilty of ignorance, or is she going to be found guilty of malice? I think she's just stupid. And I think it was a stupid person put in a position where you needed a discerning, critical thinker to be in that position. All right, so we got 2 hours left to go here. This portion of the program has been brought to you by the Cooking with the King Dude Beast and Butt Ruffs, Chicken Mamu, and Acadiana Steak and Seafood Seasonings. 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All right, folks, 2 hours left to go. Wake up, Granny. Spank her on the fanny. Tell her the good news. And get her to turn on the radio and the show.
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8: Breaking news this hour from Town Hall. I'm Rich Thomason. It was an elaborate deception, one specially designed to protect President Trump. In light of an Iranian assassination threat, the Washington Post reports a decoy aircraft was deployed to carry the president home from last month's NATO summit in Turkey. Instead of Air Force One, Mr. Trump was actually on a smaller Air Force plane. Instead of 18, the Trump administration now recommends kids be vaccinated against 11 childhood ailments, part of an executive order signed by President Trump. Also recommended the measles, mumps, and rubella vaccine be administered as three separate shots instead of a single one. 111 and counting, the death toll from the latest earthquake to strike South America.
9: Search teams dug through the rubble in Cali, Colombia after a 7.4 magnitude earthquake struck, collapsing hundreds of buildings. By Monday afternoon, people had begun reporting their loved ones missing on digital databases. One listed more than 2,000, the number steadily climbing. Barbara Mello with World Vision.
10: A lot of people are in need right now.
9: She tells Sky children are of particular concern.
10: We as adults don't know how to react. Imagine the children.
9: The desperate scenes recall the searches still ongoing in neighboring Venezuela after it was devastated by powerful back-to-back earthquakes in June that killed more than 6,300 people. I'm Ben Thomas.
8: Voters in seven states casting ballots in today's primaries, one of the highest profile contests, Wisconsin. That's where a Democratic Socialist, Francesca Hong, seats a Democrat nomination for governor, and she is ahead in the polls. Watching Wall Street this morning, stock futures narrowly mixed this hour. The Dow futures are down 3 points, while the Nasdaq futures are 83 points higher, and the S&P futures are up 9. More on these stories at townhall.com.
11: Diabetes. Well, the heat and humidity getting stronger again as we go into the rest of the week. We'll still have a chance of some scattered activity today and tomorrow, but it's going to become a limited chance each day. Count on a few for the afternoon today and up to about the low 90s. 40-30% chance for coverage area for tomorrow to a high of about low 90s. Today, tomorrow, those feels like temperatures up there at about 100 to 105. Not yet a criterion to get that heat advisory going yet. But that's probably coming Thursday into the weekend with highs in the middle to upper 90s. Little or no relief from any thunderstorms except for a slim isolated pop-up one each day, if any at all. Ralph Sanji, WGSO.
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5: This is Jeff Cruer with my commentary of the day. Well, the U.S. is on the verge of a $40 trillion national debt. It has quadrupled in the last 18 years. What have we spent this money on? Big government, international wars, entitlements. Has it gone toward the American people? The average American is still $63,000 in debt. 36 million Americans are in poverty. We bailed out the banks, created Obamacare, shut down the government, and every time we see a problem, we throw money at it. Both parties are to blame. We spend $2 trillion more per year than we bring in. We've got to get to a balanced budget. Between 1998 and 2001, we had four straight years of surpluses. It can be done. It's going to take discipline, focus, and political courage. That's the last thing we see in Washington, D.C. today. The U.S. Senate just left for another vacation, passing a stopgap spending measure that was not offset by $1 in spending cuts. Our debt is our nation's greatest threat.
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morning, and welcome to another edition of Ringside Politics with a Punch, and your host, Jeff Couer. 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

0: And good morning. Happy Tuesday, everyone. Jeff Cruer with you. It is Ringside Politics here on the airwaves. 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Miss Patty handling the controls this morning. 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And don't forget, Ringside Politics with you in the morning, 7 to 9, in the evening, 6 to 7, right here on WGSO. So lots of stories we're following today. Of course, the socialists are trying for more wins in Minnesota and Wisconsin. Will the Democrats suffer more embarrassment as these socialists, including one wacko who says she hates Thanksgiving? How can you hate Thanksgiving? I mean, Thanksgiving is such a great holiday. And she's so far left, Bernie Sanders couldn't even get behind her. That is a wackadoo. So that's going to be going on today. We're following that. Of course, one of the big stories from yesterday evening is an amazing story where President Trump did not fly home from Turkey in the old Air Force One, as was reported. He actually slipped out the back door into an airport catering truck and was transported to Britain aboard Air Force C-32. And this was a ruse to not only fool the Iranians that were threatening the president, but also the media and everyone else, because everyone thought the president had flew aboard the old Air Force One. And the narrative was that the new Air Force One that was a gift from Qatar didn't have the necessary defensive weapons on there to protect the president from a missile attack. So that plane went to England, followed by the Air Force One, the old Air Force One, followed by the other plane that the president was on with the defense secretary. Then that plane arrived. They shuttled the president back onto the old Air Force One, and then he went down the stairs of the old Air Force One. Everyone thought, all right, well, he was on Air Force One. But he wasn't. He was on a military aircraft. And this was all done to fool the Iranians, and it was an elaborate ruse because of the threat. So get your thoughts about it, 504-556-9696. So there were some White House staff members still on the old Air Force One, as well as reporters, but the president wasn't on there. So some of the media are saying that the media was sitting ducks, they were expendable, and... you know, to that I say that in situations where there's serious threats against the president, they have to take extraordinary cloak and dagger maneuvers. And that's what they did. So they put him on this C-32A plane, which, you know, is a very robust military aircraft, but it's not Air Force One. So we'll get your thoughts about it, 504-556-9696. Also, of course, looking at what's going on with the economy, and interesting fact to me is that the size of the workforce is falling. So the American workforce has dropped over the past year by 1 million. Now, this is what's called the labor force participation rate, and it has been skidding for months. So the share of Americans working or looking for a job hasn't been this low since the pandemic. And that is what I think we have to worry about. Now, when the pandemic hit, of course, labor force participation rate went down to serious lows. This is the lowest it's been since then. So the labor force of the United States is 169.1 million compared to 170.4 million last July. So where did those people go? Well, you've got the retiring baby boomers, and they are retiring in big numbers. You've got the birth rate, which has been declining for years. You've got tighter immigration rules and increased deportation, which I think is good. And you've got AI, which is taking jobs away from Americans, no doubt about it. So we'll get your thoughts on all that. 504-556-9696. And, you know, when you look at how people are dealing with the economy, more and more folks are doing what's called a home equity loan to deal with credit card debt. The average American, according to the last month, has $63,000 in debt, which is pretty darn significant amount of money. 504-556-9696. Jeff Currier here. It's Ringside on the Airways on WGSO, 990 AM, WGSO.com. Let's talk about what's going on with Iran. Oil is jumping over $80 a barrel again. Strategic reserve is at its lowest point since 1983. Diesel prices are surging on a tightening supply. You've got multi-state water systems under attack, which some people are saying is the Iranians. Others are saying it's not. So what's going to happen with the negotiations? What's going to happen to the Strait of Hormuz? Is Tehran going to be in control at the very end or not? And who are we dealing with over there? Questions upon questions upon questions. And I think it's, you know, too early to say how this is all going to work out. Tucker Carlson did an interview with Hunter Biden. So I'm, you know, disappointed that these podcasters are giving this guy so much sympathy, a platform. Oh, poor Hunter. You know, Hunter has had every advantage imaginable. Hunter is someone that brought all of this on himself. Nobody forced Hunter to be a crack addict. Okay, nobody forced Hunter to do all the crazy things that he did with strippers and with drugs. So Hunter brought all of that on himself. Okay, nobody forced Hunter to go work for Burisma in Ukraine for $83,000 a month, not knowing anything about the country, the industry, the language. Okay, that was Hunter. I don't feel sorry for Hunter at all. Do you? Has Hunter had it tough? No. Yet, all of these podcasters, Candace Owens, Sean Ryan, now Hunter, now Tucker Carlson, giving this guy a platform. What say you? 504-556-9696. It's Ringside right here on the airways. Jeff Currier with you. Open line on the program. You know, it's, to me, a sign of what's going to be happening here. If you look at, you know, what is going on in Europe and their problems that they're having with their migrant population. In the UK, you had a man tackled and arrested by police. His crime was carrying a baseball bat that he had purchased from someone else. In Italy, you had an 86-year-old man attacked by North Africans that were living there in Italy, who had, by the way, also committed 20 other robberies and didn't get any kind of punishment for. So you've got increasing crime, increasing immigration, and no punishment for those who commit the crimes. And That's what we're heading to, unless we continue on this path of deportation, which is what we need to ramp up. And finally, the WNBA looking as ridiculous as possibly they can, saying they're going to have to convene a meeting to figure out who a woman is, going to have to convene a meeting to see how to deal with all this controversy, from how Caitlin Clark and Sophie Cunningham are treated, to issues of white privilege, to trans obsession. The league is a mess. We'll get your thoughts on all these issues and more. Brief time out coming your way. Jeff Carrier with you. It's Ringside on the Airways on WGSO. 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
0: 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Jeff at WGSO.com is the email address. Jay writes in, Jeff, please keep encouraging your listeners to vote on Election Day. I read that only one-third of Christians, registered voters, actually vote. The last set of elections in Louisiana recorded many areas with a voter turnout under 10%. Obviously, this is a recipe for disaster. 504-556-9696. I agree, my friend. I agree. We'll get to more of your emails. Let's check out some of these clips we've got for you this morning. A bunch of interesting topics we are following. Abdul El Sayed says Muslims hate Republicans. Here he was in a debate from years ago saying the truth about what, you know, really is the situation, at least among some. Let's check out clip number one.
3: Speak up. And what I have not heard is the Republicans on this panel decisively and swiftly call out this kind of Islamophobia, this kind of racism in the context, right, that they are wanting to represent a state that has the highest per capita number of Muslim Americans in the country. Now, you might not hate racist Muslims, but I'll tell you, Muslims definitely hate you. All right.
0: You might not hate Muslims, but Muslims hate you. So that's his message for Republicans. So why should the Republicans then vote for Muslim candidates if that's the belief? Why would you vote for a candidate that, quote, hates you? Why should anybody vote for Abdul El Sayed? Why should anybody? Now, he was asked about leftist podcaster Hassan Piker, who's you know, pro-terrorist, pro-Hamas. This guy is anti-American, hates his country. I mean, why are all these leftists still here? They hate it so much. Just go somewhere else. Let's check out clip number two.
4: You know, you face scrutiny for campaigning with socialist streamer Hassan Piker, who has made a series of inflammatory comments, as you well know, including saying America deserved 9/11, describing Hamas as a lesser evil than Israel. Do you plan to continue to campaign with Hassan Piker in the general election campaign?
5: Look, I'm less concerned now with who I'm campaigning with, a lot more concerned about who I'm campaigning to. We got a lot of work to do to continue to build the coalition that's going to beat Mike Rogers.
4: I'm Would you welcome him, though, on the campaign trail with
5: like
4: you?
5: I said, I'm a lot more focused on who I'm campaigning to. So I think we have this notion sometimes on shows like this that we cannot or should not talk to certain groups of people. And I'll tell you that the 3 million people who listen to Hassan are people I want to make sure understand that there's a pathway into our politics around getting money out of politics so we can keep money back in pockets and pass Medicare for All. And so I'm going to continue to have the conversations with those folks who we desperately need to reach out to, just like I'm going to continue to have conversations with seniors in senior homes, folks up north, folks in Detroit, folks in Grand Rapids.
0: So notice he didn't answer the question. I mean, you're still going to campaign with this guy? He didn't say no. So, of course, he is. 504-556-9696. That says a lot about who he is. So, I mean, Mike Rogers should win this seat. Because, I mean, I think this guy's going to turn off independent, middle-of-the-road voters. And that's exactly what Mark Penn says, former advisor to Bill Clinton. He says that these DSA candidates are anathema to Bill Clinton Democrats, which are more centrist Democrats. You know, Bill Clinton looks like a freaking conservative compared to these Democrats of today. I mean, you listen to what Bill Clinton said. I mean, you know, he's got a strict immigration enforcement. The era of big government is over. I mean, he cut capital gains tax, did welfare reform. He worked with Newt Gingrich, and they balanced the budget. I mean, the guy had like four surpluses in a row. And look at us now. We're $40 trillion in debt. So here's what Mark Penn had to say about the DSA. Let's check out clip number three.
6: Mark, you work with Bill Clinton. How are Democrats dealing with this political collision?
7: Well,
0: try to get that back up and running. That is Mark Penn, former Clinton advisor.
7: You know, look, this is a political implosion of the Democratic Party. To have your Senate nominees, and I agree with Senator Fetterman, palling around with Hassan Piker, anti-American, anti-Semitic, anti-capitalist, really the most extreme kind of policies which are anathema to Bill Clinton Democrats, right, who were trying to bring the country together, move it forward, get rid of poverty, balance the budget, do those great things for America. So this party is veering off of the rails. Will it come back? It's frankly going to take the Republican and independent voters to bring it back and to show where America really stands.
0: We'll see. We'll see. I mean, will the Democratic Party come back, or are they gone forever? I think they're gone forever. 504-556-9696. David Portnoy, who is a well-known sports commentator, podcaster, pizza man, goes around to pizza joints. And Dave here lashing out at the NBA coach of the Indiana Fever, this wacko Stephanie White, for choosing woke politics over her own player. And if I were Sophie Cunningham or Caitlin Clark, certainly would want to play for her. Let's check out what Portnoy had to say. Let's go to clip number four.
8: Second point, Stephanie White, I've been a defender, the coach of the Fever. Get her out of there. Get her out of there. Fire her ass today. I don't want her back on that bench. Stop defending the other players. When do you ever see in like the NBA a coach not defend their own players? She hasn't done it with Caitlin when Caitlin got punched in the throat. She didn't do it. I don't care if you agree with it or not. You're wrong, but it starts to make me think you care more about the overlying social issues and not pissing off other people in the league. This isn't politics. Your player got assaulted. Defend your player in the press conference. Be like, yeah, that was a dirty play. She should have hit the showers. She acts like she's the coach of the other team. I don't care if she's the best X's and O's, which she's not. Get her the hell out of there. Either defend your players or get lost. This would be like the bad boy Pistons playing the Celtics or the Bulls, and they're killing Jordan, and Phil Jackson gets up there and be like, they're just playing hard. We have no problem with that.
9: Again,
8: that is absolutely
9: I'm
8: insane.
9: Not defending White.
8: Stephanie White, I don't even know how she goes up there with a straight face. This is your team. Do you want them murdered? Do you want them killed? That's what you sound like.
0: So they got a problem with race. 70% of the players are black. I think there's racism going on. And they got a problem with trans. Got a problem with the fact so many of them are pro-trans. And Sophie Cunningham's got the double problem of being white, good, and she's against trans. Doesn't want trans men competing against girls, which is a sensible view shared by the vast majority of Americans. Yet somehow that's controversial and makes her a target of these dirty players. That woman should have been ejected, but she gets in the locker room and tweets out white privilege. White privilege? What is it, a privilege to get your head bashed? That's a privilege? Can you imagine, let's say Sophie Cunningham does that to a black player. She gets thrown out, and then in the locker room, she tweets out, black privilege. How would that go over? How do you think she would be as far as a future player in the WNBA? 504-556-9696. All right, brief time out. Let's take care of some business. A lot more Ringside Politics coming your way right here on WGSO. Jeff Carrera with you. Let's get the latest from Louisiana Radio Network. We'll be right back.
10: Louisiana Radio Network, I'm Jeff Palermo. House Majority Leader Steve Scalise is seeking his 11th term in Congress this November. He was the only member of Louisiana's House delegation at seeking re-election to qualify in person at the Secretary of State's office last week. Scalise says he's proud to see the job growth that's taking place in South Louisiana.
11: After years and years of people leaving our state, we're finally, for 2 years in a row now, seeing people come into Louisiana. And it's a trend that I think you're going to see continue as we grow jobs in this state.
10: Scalise is facing a Democratic opponent in the November open primary. Lauren Jewett took state lawmakers to task for putting their own interest ahead of everyone else's.
9: When politicians redraw their own districts behind closed doors, when they delay elections to protect their own power, and when they make it harder for regular people to know where to vote and who's running, that's not confusion. That's a strategy.
10: LRN.
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0: All right, let's take some calls. Want to hear from you guys. 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Let's kick off this segment with our friend Rusty in New Orleans. Hey, Rusty, what's happening? Good morning.
1: Good morning to you, Jeff. Hey. What's puzzling me with this WNBA thing is, where are all the women in our society? They wouldn't be doing this with the women's basketball if women were speaking up about this. Have women become so politically correct in our society they can't even speak up for their own causes? Has it gone?
0: Yes. Yeah, a lot of them. I mean, not all of them. We have courageous people that do speak out. They're few and far between. Nancy Mace. I mean, there are a few of the conservative women who do. Riley Gaines. Remember that young athlete, that young female athlete who had to take on this 6'4" swimmer, Leah Thomas, supposedly. And she's made it really her mission to speak up for girls young women. So you have Riley, you have Nancy, I mean, you have a few, but yeah, you have a lot of the, the Democrat women won't.
1: Talking about women in sports, but women in general. Because if women in general have gone that far left that they can't even speak up for their own causes, their own behalf, then really we don't have much hope in this society. Women are half the vote. And
0: right.
1: They're half the vote, and if they can't even speak up for their own concerns and needs and what's good for them, then I don't see how they're
0: going to vote. Well, on average, Rusty, women vote more left-wing than men. So if the electorate were just women, I mean, Kamala Harris would have been elected president. We never have a Republican president if the electorate were just women.
1: Yeah, so if women are going to the left and won't even speak up, in this case, for their own sports world, then it doesn't look very good for our society. We're pretty much sunk in our society. There's not much that we can say to be optimistic about.
0: It doesn't make any sense, because you would think that women would want to support their own leagues and

0: Yeah, there is no trans women. I mean, I'm sorry, Caitlyn Jenner, whatever her name is Bruce Jenner. So I don't know. It's a sad situation. I mean, I really do think it's mental illness. I think it's, we have sympathy. I think I have sympathy for them. I want to help them, but I mean, we shouldn't cater to this group, right?
1: No. Well, the women are, like I said, half the vote. They got the power.
0: Uh-huh.
1: Mm-hmm. They got the power. They could turn this thing around in a flash. You know, they could turn it around in a few days if women in general said, hey, we fought a long way to have provisions for women's sports. And they're going to let it go because of some whim of political correctness that's going through our society. It doesn't make any sense. And it makes me feel it's only a matter of time before everything becomes politically correct. And going in that direction, because half the people, that is the women, are going in that direction. So anyway, it's just very dismal.
0: Yeah, I agree. It's disturbing, and it doesn't make any sense to me. Because if you're pro women, then you're not going to be sitting back and just allowing this to happen. But that's what they are. All right, well,
1: Jeff,
0: appreciate it, my friend. Thanks for your comments. That's Rusty with us in New Orleans. You agree or disagree? Let us know your thoughts. 504-556-9696. So, by the way, Dr. Phony Fauci's texts, speaking of women, his texts have been revealed showing concerns about COVID vaccine and miscarriages. But Dr. Phony Fauci didn't share that with the public. So Senator Ron Johnson combed through 34,000 text messages and 522 emails from Dr. Phony Fauci. And in there was emails where he expressed concerns about the effect on pregnant women. And that was not shared with the public. He was all about how safe it was. 504-556-9696. Jeff Cruer here. It's Ringside on the Airways on WGSO, 990 AM, WGSO.com. Let's get back to the phone calls, and we welcome our good friend galloping in from the great state of Alabama, Cowboy, with us here this morning. What's happening, Cowboy? Good morning and welcome.
2: Well, I know the text I sent you last night, but I'm going to stir things up. The more that girl was fixed to score, and who was ahead, I don't know. But the more I look at that, and I'm going to tell you why I think like this, that was staged. Because nobody in their right mind is going to take 2 points away from a basketball game, men or women, that they want to win. And the WNBA, the wicked National Basketball Association, Women's Basketball Association.
0: Mm-hmm.
2: Think about this. It's a situation that's where they're just not getting attention starting to. So they're doing everything they can to be in the limelight. Stuff like that, yeah. Trans, yeah. Wearing trans t-shirt, what does it do? It gives them advertisement. It gets people in the stands. It does everything that they can.
0: So these are all publicity stunts to get people to watch and go to the games?
2: No. I mean, you know, I would say what happened to Caitlin Clark is not. Because they absolutely despise her because she could go out there and outplay black or white any day of the week. And
0: don't they despise this other girl, Sophie Cunningham? Don't they despise her too?
2: Well, yeah, but you know, maybe we don't really know. Quite frankly, I don't care. The thing I care about is just this: we're 83 days away from the midterms. And ain't nothing coming down or anything else out here is getting worse. When you got 58% of the nation thinking the economy is the way it is, that spells something that doesn't smell good. And Trump, he's just flying around everywhere, wanting to go here. He's never going to get a deal with these people. Jack Keane said that, and I agree with Jack Keane. And now you got this little twit over there in Zelensky wanting more. I kind of believe what Keane had to say yesterday about us running out of whatever we need about things. We can't even, if you think about this, in World War II, we turned out 300 ships a week, 1,200 a month. We turned out so many planes, and the planes were the same way. Ammunition was the same way. We can't even make a ship within 3 years. So there you go.
0: Yeah.
2: So now what are we going to do now?
0: It's a bad situation, no doubt about it. No doubt about it. And I agree. I mean, I think the Empire State Building was constructed in a year. I think our Louisiana State Capitol, which is the largest state capitol in the nation, was constructed in about a year. Do you know how long it would take to build one of these skyscrapers today? I mean, it's taking 5 years just to clean the Louisiana State Capitol.
2: I know.
0: So. You know, it's a shame, but that is the truth.
2: Well, let me.
0: All right, my friend. One more comment, then we got to roll to a break. Go ahead.
2: We got 541 prisons here that are empty. If they had any sense, the government would refurbish the federal government would refurbish those prisons, run those illegals in there, and then from there, and send them to where they got to go, rather than having to go out there and fight in the streets like they are right now. They will have to fight in the streets, but you'll know where they're at. And the only thing you got to do is put an extension on it for 5,000 people, and we could have got rid of about 4 or 5 million already. But they don't think like that.
0: Yeah,
2: they think stupid.
0: I mean, I can't disagree. All right, my friend, Cowboy, you have a great rest of your day. Thank you, sir. Interesting comments as always. We're going to take a brief time out, take care of some business. More Ringside coming your way. Come join us, 504-556-9696. We'll be right back.
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0: All right, let's go back to one of these clips, and then we'll take more of your phone calls at 504-556-9696. So President Trump was asked about Dr. Phony Fauci and the revelations concerning the, the text messages. Listen to how he answers this. Let's go to clip number five.
6: Have you spoken with the new Attorney General or Jeanine Pirro about prosecuting Dr. Fauci?
7: I have not spoken to him about that, no.
6: Mr. President, Senators Rand Paul and Ron Johnson released some text messages from Anthony Fauci, and it appears that as early as January 2021, they knew that there could possibly be complications with pregnant women and miscarriages tied to the COVID vaccine. Yet the Biden administration health officials, they didn't change their rhetoric. Your reaction?
7: Well, the Biden administration was a disaster in every way. That would be just one way, but they have been a disaster in every single way. It's unimaginable what they did in that. Forget about weaponization, forget even about, as important as what you're saying, so many of the open borders, the men and women sports, they've just been, it's just been a horrendous disaster, the highest inflation in history. And we're doing a great job.
0: So he just skirted the question and pounded on the Biden administration, which, hey, I do too. I mean, Biden administration was a disaster. But yes, Tony Fauci should be prosecuted. Yes, he was lying when he was in the President Trump administration and the Biden administration. And he was given too much power in the Trump administration and given way too much power in the Biden administration. And it was a massive problem and a reason why so many people died. He was lying. As we've seen now in these text messages and these emails and the diary. So that should infuriate every American. So I don't know why he didn't address it that way. This was a debacle of massive proportions. And we were fed lies. Now, our next clip is from a podcaster who is blasting the CDC's decision regarding flu shots. Nick Holscher's comments are worth sharing. Let's check out clip number six.
8: We've had two disturbing revelations today and yesterday. So first of all, we saw that the new CDC director, Dr. Erica Schwartz, she was just confirmed by the Senate. She recently called mRNA injections safe and effective, and she's also was responsible for mandating flu shots, smallpox shots, and anthrax shots on U.S. forces while she was working in the military. So she's called the queen of vaccine mandates. So now she's in charge of the CDC. And then literally hours later, we saw that the FDA approved Moderna's new mRNA flu injection, despite 75% of participants suffering adverse reactions. And only like 40% in the traditional flu shot group suffered adverse reactions. And in the mRNA group, I looked at the FDA briefing documents that they used to approve this. In the mRNA group, there were four times more severe systemic reactions compared to the traditional flu shot group. So it was way more dangerous. And lastly, there was no placebo group for efficacy. No placebo group. They compared it to another dangerous conventional flu shot. So this is a deep, deep disappointment. Maha has again been betrayed.
0: So, yeah, I mean, what was the FDA doing approving that with 75% adverse reactions and severe systemic reactions, four times more common than the traditional flu shot? And again, I'm one of these skeptics, one of these crazy people out there who didn't take the vaccine, and I've never taken a flu shot, just don't believe in it. I know some people do, and I certainly respect that. But I respect those who are raising questions about, you know, why this was approved, okay? And why the queen of vaccines is now the new director of the queen of the vaccine mandate, new CDC director. 504-556-9696. Again, if you want to take a vaccine, you know, take 20. I mean, boost yourself up every 2 days if you want to boost yourself up like that. But don't make me or my family or friends do the same thing if we don't want to. It's freedom. And that's what we lost. And I don't know. I just can't get over that. Can't just sort of sweep that under the rug. This is no big deal. It is. And the day's going to come where they could be mandating something else other than vaccines. Where we go, what we do, what we say, what kind of job we have. All right, back to the phone lines, 504-556-9696. And our good friend, Miss Ginger, checking in from Metairie. Hey, Miss Ginger, what's happening? Good morning.
9: Good morning, Jeff. Real quick, who appoints the CDC director? Trump? The president?
0: Yeah.
9: Who does that? Are you serious?
0: Yeah.
9: Wow.
0: Yeah.
9: You know, I'm sorry to say, and I don't care who likes it or who don't, but I thought I was going to get the new and, I mean, even better Trump, you know, 02. But this is like not the new and improved. This is the, I don't know what you call this. I really don't. I feel like I'm in the Twilight Zone. But anyway, I mean, how can you do something so stupid? Really? Honestly.
0: Well, she's
9: if
0: a third.
9: If you were here right now and asked me to his face, how can you do something so stupid?
0: She's the third nominee he's had for that position for the center. It's the Centers for Disease Control and Prevention, CDC, the director. And she was confirmed on a 51-44 vote. Now, you know, if Bill Cassidy loves her, she loves vaccines. So
9: yeah.
0: he was all on board with her. Mm-hmm.
9: He's got to be making money from the vaccine industry because he was complaining this morning about what they said yesterday about the not taking the MMR, I think it is, all at one time, which I agree with that. I don't, you know, taking a little tiny baby and getting five shots in one day. Look, yeah, I'm telling you right now, this is not a coincidence, okay? They're trying to take all our money and kill us off as many as they can. I'm telling you, so we can be replaced with other kind of people. I mean, it's almost, I know you think, I don't care. You can think of, call me crazy. They are trying to kill us. And whatever, that's fine. Let them try to kill us. They're trying to kill Trump, too. And by the way, I wouldn't be surprised for a minute if the Dems or the deep state, whatever you want to call them, the maniacal people trying to run our country right now and run it into the ground, if they were helping Iran as much as they possibly could on his, like, on where he's at to try to kill him. Like, if I was him, I wouldn't tell them anything. I would be so, I'd be like, I got laryngitis all of a sudden. I can't talk for the next 6 months. I mean, he needs to stop the leaks, and he needs to stop leaking himself. And I don't understand Tucker. Okay, Tucker and Candace, I'm thinking maybe we're never conservative, really. Why would you want to align yourself with despicable people like Hunter Biden? And it doesn't negate what his father, Joe Biden, did. So I'm really wondering if these people were not just acting the whole time. And the last thing I want to say, I'm so ticked off by hearing that this vaccine mandate nut job is head of the CDC. I can't, right. Like I'm shaking right now. But
0: yeah,
9: Stephanie White is reprehensible. Someone said just now, what she did was reprehensible last night. Someone said right. Just now on American Sunrise that he said these girls, talking about Sophie Cunningham and Caitlin Clark, just want to play ball. Yeah, and you know what? I just want to watch ball. I would like to know, seriously, honest to God, I'm asking a serious question. Why?
0: Okay.
9: Why do I have to care that there's, you know, transsexuals and that this one is gay and that one is gay? I don't care about all of that when I'm watching sports. I just want to watch sports. I mean, you know, doesn't any, how everybody feels? If I had a child that demanded so much attention, I'm telling you right now, I would make an appointment with the doctor and get a referral to a specialist. Mm-hmm. I just don't understand why, you know, why I have to care that they all gay any more than they got to care that I'm heterosexual. Can't they just, can't we just play ball? Why do they have to ask?
0: Well, I mean,
9: gay?
0: Yeah.
9: I love trans people.
0: Yeah.
9: What if I wear a t-shirt saying, I like this position, you know, and it's just,
0: yeah. Right.
9: I
0: agree.
9: Why.
0: I mean, I say the same thing about actors.
9: So it's ridiculous.
0: I say the same thing about entertainers. You know, perform. I mean, just sing, just act, just play ball. We don't want to know about your political positions or your, gender questions and all this other nonsense. I agree. All right, Miss Ginger, we're up against it. Thank you, my dear. Yeah, I hear you. All right, we're up to the news.
9: Thank you.
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10: Breaking news this hour from Town Hall. I'm Rich Thomason. Taking Iranian assassination threat seriously, President Trump's security detail constructed an elaborate diversion to get Mr. Trump back home safely from last month's NATO summit in Turkey. The Washington Post reports the president was flown home on a plane other than Air Force One.
11: The operation involved a ruse where journalists and some White House staff believed that they were on the same plane as Trump. After boarding Air Force One, Trump was secretly transferred to a smaller Air Force C-32A via an airport catering truck. While the White House has not directly addressed that report, it issued a statement highlighting that it uses every tool at its disposal to address threats on the president. So far, no comment from the Secret Service. I'm Lisa Dwyer.
10: First came the diary entries. Now we're seeing text messages by Dr. Anthony Fauci concerning the COVID vaccine's potential impact on pregnant women.
12: In January of 2021, Anthony Fauci went on TV telling pregnant women to get the COVID vaccine and that there were no red flags. But in text messages released from Fauci's government-issued cell phone, he specifically tells the Surgeon General and CDC director the vaccine could theoretically be linked to miscarriages. That concerning medical detail was never released to the public.
10: Correspondent Laura Winter says the messages were released by Senators Rand Paul and Ron Johnson. President Trump has signed an executive order on childhood vaccines, recommending, among other things, spacing out measles, mumps, and rubella shots. The powerful earthquake in Colombia now blamed for at least 111 deaths. Search and rescue crews continue their work amid massive amounts of debris. On Wall Street, the Dow futures are up 34 points. NASDAQ futures ahead 89. More on these stories, townhall.com.
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14: Well, the heat and humidity getting stronger again as we go into the rest of the week. We'll still have a chance of some scattered activity today and tomorrow, but it's going to become a limited chance each day. Count on a few for the afternoon today and up to about the low 90s. 40-30% chance for coverage area for tomorrow to a high of about low 90s. Today, tomorrow, those feels like temperatures up there at about 100 to 105. Not yet a criterion to get that heat advisory going yet. But that's probably coming Thursday into the weekend with highs in the middle to upper 90s. Little or no relief from any thunderstorms except for a slim isolated pop-up one each day, if any at all. Ralph Sanji, WGSO.
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0: All right, great first hour. Rolling into hour number two, and we invite you to join us. We'll be welcoming your phone calls in a bit. Lots of topics we'll be delving into. Let's bring on our Ringside All-Star who's with us on Tuesdays. She's very active, Republican Party leader, author, activist, member of the St. Tammany Parish School Board. Michelle Hurst is checking in with us. Good morning. How are you?
1: Hey, I'm great, Jeff. How's your Tuesday going?
0: Going great. Busy. Lots going on. Juggling a lot of topics here. And, of course, we'll just ask about a local issue. Qualifying is over, and you've got some interesting races up in St. Tammany. You've got a looks like a pretty competitive race for a sheriff there. Any thoughts on that?
1: No, I mean, so far, you know, everybody's kind of shooting for Daniel right now. I won't even try to, you know, pronounce his last name. I'm horrible at pronouncing names, Jeff.
0: Susano? Is that how you pronounce it?
1: Yeah, I think so. I think you're right. See, you're better at that than I am.
0: Well, nobody could pronounce my last name for so long. Your last name is a challenge,
1: nobody
0: too.
1: Nobody could pronounce my last name. They always try to go Hurstius or Hurstisisu. You know, I'm like, okay, whatever. You know, just call me Michelle. You know?
0: Yeah.
1: So, but no, yeah, we're gonna have a couple of interesting races and stuff. But yeah, I know a lot of people are pulling for Daniel, and you know, they were very happy that he, you know, put his hat in the race. So yeah.
0: And what about the school board? What about that?
1: Yeah, we're gonna have a lot of new faces, hopefully, because several people aren't, you know, running again. But yeah. So we're going to have a couple of new faces on there. Mm-hmm. Got lots of interesting races on there. So, but yeah.
0: Now, 8 of the 15 positions ended with just one candidate. That's interesting, right? I mean, and you know this from being on the school board. I mean, it's not easy. I mean, you do a lot of work and you don't get paid a lot of money, do you?
1: No. Yeah. No. We don't. Yeah. It's, I think, one of the lowest paid, if not the lowest paid, elected positions. I mean, other than Bessie. Because, I mean, Bessie, you don't get paid anything. Yeah. Because, I mean, you only make, like, $800 a month. I mean, like, I clear, I think, like, $590, $600 or something like that a month. You know, after like what they take out and that. But
0: and
1: no, I think that those.
0: And then what about all your expenses? And I mean, you've got expenses, you've got other.
1: And I mean, just the time, you know, the time that's involved with it. Now, I mean, this is just me, because I mean, when I go into something, I go in it. Like I go in it to win it, right? Mm-hmm. I'm going to just speak for myself, you know, but yeah, I mean, it's supposed to be a part-time gig, but you know, I put in a lot of hours.
0: Right.
1: I mean, I put in, you know, depending on the week, between 20 to 40 hours sometimes, you know.
0: Yeah.
1: But you know, just like I said, it just depends on the school board member. But no, we've got I think we only had like maybe 3 or 4 that didn't have opponents, but everybody else has opponents.
0: So let me ask you, you said on the program many times that you were not going to run again, and then you qualified. So fill us in on that. What changed your mind? You said, I'm not doing this again.
1: I know. I was very, very adamant about not running again, but I kind of had like a little come to Jesus with myself, and I did decide to run again. I just felt, Jeff, that there were so many people that, you know, had asked me, and I really felt that I would be a good, you know, to continue to have a good voice for the people, especially our employees. I've been a big advocate for our employees, and I think that they still need to have that voice for them. And I feel that for the first time that they really have felt heard. And I want to continue that, you know. And I've kind of said before to myself, you know, if you ever like read a book And at the end of the book, you're kind of like, well, wait a minute, there's got to be a sequel, you know? And so I kind of feel that way about, you know, this term, because there are some things that I do want to continue. And I think when I came in a little hard, because I felt like every battle that comes across, I got to fight it. So I was fighting like five different battles at one time, and I may have stretched myself a little bit, I overdid myself. So I think I'm going to pick my battles a little bit better. I'm going to focus on one battle, annihilate it, then focus on another battle and annihilate it. So, but I'm going to continue to just, you know, keep fighting for the people, fight, you know, as usual. You know, I'm going to have the community, you know's best interest, the employees' best interest, and obviously the students' best interest, as always. And like, on my first run around, I will not be bullied. I cannot be bought. You know, and that's going to always be, no matter whatever I run for, no matter what I ever do, that's always going to be my platform. But, yeah, I just think that there's just a few more things that I need to get done.
0: Okay. And who's this individual who qualified against you?
1: I have no idea. Okay. I have no idea. And it was like at the last minute, because I was actually surprised, you know, that anybody would run against me, because, I mean, I've always felt that I've done a great job. And I mean, there's so many people that wanted me to run again, and they're thrilled. Like, they're absolutely thrilled. And I mean, not that I'm tooting my own horn, but why would you want to replace somebody that has done so much? I've brought to the board 10 policies, 4 resolutions, 2 discussions, and I have more to bring to the table. Why would you want to take that person that has taken on so much off of the board? I just can't imagine. Why would you want to do that? Can you bring somebody on there that has done more than that? I just can't.
0: Well, I certainly am glad to hear that you're running again. I'm surprised, but I'm pleasantly surprised.
1: I am too.
0: And we'll, of course, you know, continue to get your input from, you know, serving on the board, because that's good perspective for our listeners to hear what, you know, what you have to deal with and the challenges. And there are lots of challenges. Yeah. But of course, you have the benefit, the satisfaction of serving the public and helping people. And that does, you know, give you some feeling of, hey, I'm doing some good. I'm impacting people's lives from this position. And I can see why you would want to continue that if you feel like you're making a difference, right?
1: Yeah, definitely. And I really do wish that, you know, I could focus more, you know, on doing the board stuff instead of campaigning. You know what I mean?
0: Right.
1: It's going to take, you know, more time, you know, beating the streets and doing all this stuff, when I could be focusing on policy issues and, you know, and things like that. But, you know, it is what it is.
0: Right. All right. Well, thank you for that explanation. I was curious, pleasantly surprised, glad to see it. And appreciate you sharing about that. 504-556-9696. So there'll be some races for Congress. There'll be a lot of other races going on. We'll be following in the weeks ahead, judicial races in Jefferson and Orleans. It'll be interesting. A lot of the big name officials like Jason Williams, no opposition. Colin Sims, no opposition. So they win without having a campaign.
1: Yeah.
0: Paul Connick hasn't, he's a DA in Jefferson, hasn't faced opposition like, you know, 20 plus years.
1: Wow.
0: So, you know, and that, I understand from the perspective of an incumbent, you want better get back to policy and focus on helping. But from the perspective of a voter, I like to see choice. I like to see us be able to compare the incumbent with another idea, and especially if someone's been there multiple terms without any opposition.
1: Right, right.
0: I can't imagine, and again, I'm a believer in term limits. I don't think you should be in a position for seven freaking terms.
1: No.
0: But anyway, that's the deal. So, all right, takes a lot of money to run for a parish-wide position. I understand that, and that's probably one of the reasons why we don't see more people doing it. All right, let's get our break in. We'll come back with more. Michelle Hurst is with us. Jeff Carrere here. We'll open up our phone lines as well, 504-556-9696, right here in Ringside on WGSO. 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
0: It's Jeff Carrere. 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
0: So today, all eyes on the primaries, including Wisconsin, where a Democrat socialist is trying to get the Democrat nomination, Francesca Hong. And then you've got in Minnesota, where super progressive Lieutenant Governor Peggy Flanagan is in a battle with moderate, so-called moderate Congresswoman Angie Craig. I don't think any Democrat congressman are moderate today, except John Fetterman.
1: Yeah.
0: And then you've got the South Carolina race. It'll be interesting to see who's going to get that Republican nomination there. Lindsey Graham's sister is one of the candidates. So any thoughts on these elections today, Michelle?
1: Well, I know about the Hong one because I've been, you know, seeing some reels about that, and then I don't think I think AOC said she's not endorsing anybody on that one.
0: Right.
1: I'm pretty sure.
0: Right.
1: I thought I heard. Yeah. And then Hong saying she's going to get rid of Thanksgiving. Like, how do you just get rid of a holiday? Like, who are you? You know, like, I'm just going to get rid of a holiday. Like, what? You can't get rid of a holiday. A holiday's a holiday. Like, who are you? You can't get rid of the pilgrims. They were here. You know, it's like, oh, they just don't exist. No, they existed. It's like trying to erase history. History is history. Like, it happened. You can't go back in time. You don't have a time machine. And you can't
0: Right.
1: just, like, you know, erase what happened. You know, like, who, I'm going to celebrate Thanksgiving. Like, you know, you wouldn't be here if it wasn't for the history. Like, you know, it is what it
0: Exactly.
1: is.
0: And it's a
1: Go to
0: great
1: another country if
0: holiday.
1: you don't want to celebrate it. It is a great holiday. It's Thanksgiving.
0: I know we're giving thanks to God for all our
1: We're giving
0: blessings.
1: thanks.
0: And I guess she doesn't, I don't know whether she believes in God. Who knows? But now she says that Thanksgiving is her favorite holiday.
1: Oh,
0: So she's
1: she's an idiot.
0: totally
1: Talk
0: done a
1: about flip
0: 180. Right. And then
1: flopper.
0: in Minnesota, we've got a far left candidate, and then we've got intrigue on the Republican side. So let's get our expert on from the great state of Minnesota, Miss Sandy. What's happening, Miss Sandy? Give us the latest. How's it going?
1: Hey, good morning.
5: Hey,
0: Good
5: good
0: morning.
5: morning, you two.
0: Hey.
5: Surprisingly enough, Kendall Qualls has kind of taken a little bit of a uptick. I don't know if that has anything to do with anything. He's just kind of right behind Mike Lindell. And yeah, you're right, Jeff. Peggy Flanagan, she's as far left as you can go, you know, just like with the rest of them. The point is people, is these primaries are just as important as Election Day. You need to get out and vote. If your state is voting, get out and vote if this is your primary. We can't do this anymore. We cannot do this and continue this country like it is. They, you know, it's important to run for your school boards, for whatever office, your mayors, your city council. These are, you know, I'm watching as my own hometown right now is so far in debt, this little tiny patch of woods in northern Minnesota is literally being eaten up by Democrat policy and the corruption, you know. So it is vital to vote in be involved in your elections.
0: So, what's your
5: I
0: prediction, Miss Sandy? Do you think Mike Lindell is going to prevail? You think, obviously, the big attention is on the Democrat side, but what do you think is going to happen with Lindell? You think he's going to be able to prevail or not?
5: believe he's going to I sincerely believe because the Democrats, they're not pushing back on him hard. They're really not. I have looked and there is, you know, they're not pushing back on him hard, which is like I told you. And surprisingly enough, I had ran into a couple clips from yesterday when Kendall was talking about what's going on. I think I sent you that clip, but it had said that he had said they put Lindell in there because he's a pushover. They will run over him and they will put Amy Klobuchar. It's funny to me.
0: She's a
5: It's so.
0: disaster. She's a total disaster. So,
5: It's 10 times worse than
0: yeah.
5: what Walz is. It's ten
0: Yeah. Oh,
5: times
0: my
5: worse.
0: God.
5: And she knows, and she knows. And here's another thing, is she was actually at our local hospital, supposedly not endorsing herself, no more than a month ago. And she does that. She goes to these hospitals And she shows up and goes, oh, I'm just checking on you. You know, I care about you and all this. And they all follow like sheep and vote for her. You know,
0: yeah.
5: you can't push. Well, you know,
0: it's a shame. I think it's going to be hard for the Republicans to win either the governor's race, whoever is a nominee. Now, the Senate side, you know, you've got Michelle Tafoya, who is a star on her own right. She's a former sideline reporter, and she's now the leading candidate for the Minnesota Republicans in their Senate primary.
1: Oh,
0: and it looks like she's going to win. Are you familiar with her, Michelle?
1: Yeah, I am. So that's good to hear. Mm-hmm. I didn't know that.
0: Mm-hmm. Yeah. Yeah.
5: Yeah.
0: Although she's got some well-known opposition, including Royce White and others in that race. So we'll see. Have you voted yet, or are you're gonna vote today, Miss Sandy?
5: I'm gonna vote today.
0: Good for you.
5: Yeah, I wouldn't see Royce White as a threat. He's made several runs and several attempts, hasn't gained any traction. I would like to see Tafoya win. Here's my prediction: Mike Lindell will be the candidate, and. You know, I just, like Kim Walls had said about a half a year ago, he said, I'm not even worried about what they do to me. He says, because we will have another Democrat in office for governor.
0: Well,
5: and he said,
0: and that's been the tradition, sadly, in Minnesota for a long time. All right, my dear, we're up against it. Any final comments, Miss Sandy?
5: Yeah, real quick here. It is determined by Minneapolis, St. Paul. It is not the people of Minnesota.
0: Yeah.
5: Because there is plenty. I even looked at my own public forum this morning, and many are voting Republican.
0: Good.
5: I'm shocked in my town.
0: It's because, you know, it's the power of these big blue cities. Yeah, like Minneapolis and certainly all over the country. Almost all of the big cities are Democrat. Hell holes. All right, my dear. Thank you, Miss Sandy.
5: Good luck.
0: We'll get the latest tomorrow. All right. Any comments on that before we take some more calls, Michelle?
1: Well, or it could be cheating. I mean, what are their laws? Do you have to have proper ID and stuff like that up there, or what's going on? Do they have any sanctuary cities? I mean, we have to look at all the. Whatever.
0: No, you do not have to bring, if your voter registration is current and active, you don't need to bring identification in Minnesota.
1: Yeah.
0: So they don't require identification to vote.
1: Yeah, that's what I'm saying. So you have to look at all the,
0: Yeah. But isn't that crazy? I mean, you cash a check. I mean, you buy cigarettes, you buy alcohol, you have to show ID. But to vote, you don't need ID. You know, just come on in. You say you're John Smith? Sure, go ahead. At least here in Louisiana, we have voter ID. But the problem in Louisiana, we have no way to audit the results. All of our machines are Dominion. We've got no paper trail, no way to check and verify the election results. And we've seen from all the information that's been released that these machines can be hacked.
1: How do you show ID if you mail in your ballot?
0: Right. You have to, verify, pledge that you're that person. And right. Yeah, right. Yeah. If you mail in your ballot and what if your ballot is going to a Walmart or going to an empty lot, going to a apartment complex and is collected by an NGO that then fills out the ballots? In some states, you have ballot harvesters that go around and collect the ballots. And who knows, are they intimidating people? Are they writing in who they want to be voted for?
1: And we've not been cleaned up in so long. I mean, we've got people that have moved out of state. We've got people that are dead.
0: Yeah.
1: We've got people.
0: Right.
1: So how do we know that, dead people that have been dead for 5 years are still getting mail-in ballots and sent in?
0: Right. That's what's happening in California. People that have moved out of the state decades ago are getting ballots. So, We got a mess. And President Trump, I'm sorry, should have jumped on this right after he was reelected. I mean, we should have had action on this from day one. And now we're 80 some odd days away, and we're talking about, oh, we couldn't get the Save America Act through. And now maybe we'll do another executive order, some kind of emergency order or something. Well, I mean, we don't have any time. I mean, we're running out of time. And then the Congress is going to be gone for 5 weeks, 37 days. And then they come back for a few days, and then they're gone again for the election. So are we going to get the Save America Act? And even if we do, is there time to implement it prior to Election Day? I mean, early voting will already be going on.
1: Well, he was relying on the Republicans, but obviously he can't rely on Republicans because there's dummies on there, there's rhinos on there, there's crackpots on there, and then because they're so worried that they're probably using the same tactics as the Democrats are using.
0: Mm-hmm. Yeah, the rhinos are as big of a threat as the Democrats, I think, maybe even more, because, you know, they get people's hopes up, and then, of course, they never deliver. I mean, they never. Uh-huh. Rhinos never deliver. All right, let's bring on someone who's definitely not a rhino from the great city of Covington. Jay checking in with us here this morning. What's happening, Jay?

0: Hey, how are you? Good morning.
1: Oh,
2: hey, good morning.
1: Whoa. Okay, I got it. I had to put my speakerphone off.
2: Uh-oh, put it down. Yeah.
1: Okay, Jeff and Michelle.
0: Hey.
1: One of my favorite topics continues to come up, and it continues to reap benefits of a dumb public like I am. This WNBA thing. I got no sympathy for them, and they got only themselves to blame. You got a commissioner, Susan Engelbert Humperdinck, who's she starts out the press conferences by singing Engelbert's signature song, "So I Sing You to Sleep After the Loving." Of course, I'm not going to sing because I can't sing. But you know what? I think, really, they are mentally deranged. They must love all this bad publicity and all this thuggery that is in that skank thug league. And they're thinking, it just puts us in the news. And then we got these two... are these transvestites the ones that are former NBA players? Did they change their sex and they're going to...
0: Right. Well, they're saying now they identify as women, and I think they're doing it tongue-in-cheek. I mean, they're doing it just to expose how ridiculous...
2: That's not real.
0: Yeah, right. That's Royce Young and Ines Cantor, I think, two former players. Royce White. Yeah.
1: Well... this Humperdinck commissioner has been a commissioner. If she's been a commissioner 2 years, it's 3 years too long. And you will not see, and I mean, never's a long time, I get that, but you will continue to see this drama queen mentality and this skank thuggery that they're getting away with. Well, kicked out the game. Whoopsie-doo, man. You can just take an early shower and take an early dinner.
0: Let me ask you this, and then I'll ask Michelle this, too. Is it white privilege to be ejected from a game for almost knocking another player's head off and doing a massive foul to the face? Is that white privilege, Jay?
1: Oh, this is... this shows you the stupidity of these thugs. You know, if Sophie Cunningham had said, "Well, this is black privilege," she'd be suspended for the rest of the year.
0: She might never play again. Right.
1: She would have to have added security because these Black Lives Matters and these same thugs that are in the WNBA that hate Whitey so much. And look what they do to Caitlin Clark. All they want to do is play ball.
0: And you know what? The white coach of their team never defends her players, never defends the two superstars that are getting beaten up. All right, let me get Michelle in on this. Mr. Jay, good to hear from you, sir. Michelle, you've been following this drama that Jay just pointed out in the WNBA?
2: Yeah, I have. And it's not going to be WNBA soon if, you know, we can get some of the NBA players to go over there. You know, I mean, first of all, I don't even know why they have it WNBA because they don't know what a woman is. So they shouldn't even be calling it that anymore. Maybe it should be question mark NBA.
0: Right.
2: You know,
0: WTMAQLBD+NBA.
2: Yeah, because they don't know what it is. So anyway, but you know, and I don't understand that. Why does she have blonde hair if she's black and so proud of her blackness? Because that's a white person's hair, right? Because white people aren't supposed to have braids, supposedly, because that's supposed to be black culture, which it isn't black culture. So why does she have white culture trying to have white person's hair, dyeing it blonde? And then she's saying it's white privilege. How is that white privilege to...

0: anything. It was trying to take her out. So, yeah, she definitely deserved the foul. She definitely deserved to be, you know, taken out of the game or whatever penalty she got. But, no, I mean, it was just to start something.
1: And then she goes into the locker room and tweets out white privilege.
0: White privilege. Yeah, that makes no sense whatsoever. Absolutely no sense whatsoever. Because when I saw that, I was like, where's the white privilege? I don't see the white privilege at all. None. None whatsoever. Yeah. She was just trying to start stuff. I mean, as they say, what is it? Any publicity is good publicity. She just wants her little 15 minutes of fame, and if she can get it off of Sophie, she can. Because she's got
1: just like the other player, what is it, Angel Reese or whatever, got it off of Caitlin Clark. They had a, I guess, battle going on. And, you know, so here we are. Not talking basketball, talking drama. Yeah.
0: Yeah, we're talking about her. And so that's what she wants. She wants her little 15 minutes of fame. And if she's
1: how do you pronounce her name?
0: Beyonce wannabe. That's what she's trying to do with her little blonde hair. So, I mean, that's all she's wanting. And she's getting off the coattails of Sophie. So that's what she's doing.
1: Yeah. And would they have done that to Sophie if she hadn't have spoken out against trans athletes? Who knows?
0: No. If she was either gay or if she didn't say anything against trans, they wouldn't be doing anything to her.
1: Yeah, nothing. They'd leave her alone. All right. Yeah, more to get to. Hang on. Quick timeout. It's Ringside Politics Radio and WGSO. Michelle Hurst is with us. Jeff Carrere here. Come join us. 504-556-9696. We'll be right back.
2: Louisiana Radio Network, I'm Jeff Palermo. Governor Landry is defending the use of non-disclosure agreements that employees in the governor's office signed as part of the negotiations with Meta that resulted in the tech giant building a $50 billion AI data center in Richland Parish. Landry says confidentiality is critical when state government talks with private companies about mega projects.
3: They don't want what they're doing, their plans, to leak out into the public domain before they get an opportunity to close the deal.
2: But transparency advocates and legal experts say NDAs can create a culture of fear and it keeps the public in the dark about how deals are reached. Republicans Mike Johnson, Steve Scalise, and Clay Higgins are expected to be reelected in November to Congress, and House Districts 5 and 6 are also expected to be represented by Republicans. But Democrat Lauren Jewett, who is challenging Scalise in the 1st Congressional District, says Democrats will not go away quietly.
4: There's no way in hell that I am giving up. Because Louisiana is too important.
2: LRN.
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9: Ringside Politics with a Punch. We won't tap your phone lines, but we will tap into your thoughts. 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
1: All right, back to the phone lines we go. Barry in Metairie is with us. What's happening, Barry? How are you, sir? Good morning.
10: Hey, good morning, Jeff, to you and your guests.
0: Hey, good morning.
10: I'm a regular listener.
1: Hey,
10: good morning.
1: Good.
10: I'm a regular listener. I try to call when I get an opportunity. I called
1: Thank
10: about
1: you.
10: The midterms, but I just wanted to pass along a comment. I don't watch the WNBA because it's racist, and everybody's jealous because Caitlin Clark is a white superstar in a predominantly black league. And then when I see a black basketball player living in the best country in the world, the best opportunity you can have as a human being is living in the United States of America, the best country in the world. And then you're going to have an incident, and then you're going to go on social media and say white supremacy. You know what I say to that? If you feel like you live in a country with white supremacy, you don't have to stay here. You can go live in another country or go back where you came from, because you're living your life through black and white glasses. You're supposed to be an American on American soil and be thankful and feel privileged to live in the best country in the world. And I'm so sick and tired about the race card. I don't even watch it because of that.
1: Yeah. Why does everything have to boil down to race? I mean, it's just so exhausting. So exhausting. Can we just play ball? Can we just enjoy competition?
10: You know,
1: why does race have to be introduced in sports and politics and business and entertainment? Everything. It's just, I don't know. It's counterproductive.
10: They want to live their life with a sense of, entitlement because based on their skin color. But, you know, a lot of people don't know this. The first slave owner was Anthony Johnson, who was a black man. But you never hear blacks and minorities talk about that. And we're talking about something 300 or 400 years ago.
1: Right.
10: You know, we've come a long way since that time. And these are people
1: rather talk about, you know, the places where today there's slavery going on. How about we try to free people that today are enslaved? People in America are not enslaved. I mean, we're enjoying the constitutional rights that our founders gave us for the time being, unless we lose it under socialism or something. But, I mean, there are people today that are enslaved. Why don't we focus on them?
10: And, you know, Jeff, these women are playing a kid's game, making really good money. They should be thankful that they live in America and have this great opportunity.
1: Right.
10: You know, growing up, wanting to be a professional basketball player, and they talking about race. And look, Jeff, I'm a basketball referee, okay? If I'm reffing that game, that girl that fouled Cunningham, I'm refereeing, she's gone, because she wasn't playing the ball. She intentionally tried to take her head off.
1: Harm her.
10: And she should have been tossed. She should have been getting
1: it. So it was the right call. It was the right call. No privilege.
10: Yes,
1: it was
10: sir.
1: Just the right call. All right, my friend. Well, good. I'm glad you're a basketball referee. That's good to know. That's awesome.
10: When I call your show, you got any questions, feel free to ask. I've been doing it a long time. But I did want to bring up the midterm elections. The American people need to wake up. The Democrats are anti-American. They're pro-illegal immigrants. And we can't have these candidates, these DSA candidates, Democrat Socialists, and these Muslim Brotherhood candidates. They want to destroy Americans and destroy our culture. We're a constitutional republic, plain and simple. And if you're not going to represent the Constitution, and you're gonna try to change our culture, and you're not born and raised an American, you shouldn't have the right, if you're from another country, to run for a public office. I'm going to hang up and listen, guys.
1: All right,
10: thank
1: my friend. Hey, thank you, my friend. All right, Michelle, your thoughts?
0: I hate to correct him, but he was saying white supremacy. She actually tweeted white privilege. And as far as I'm concerned, we all, right here in America, we have American privilege, and we should actually be thankful that we have American privilege. You know, I was talking to Mom yesterday. We were coming out of Walmart, and, you know, she said that, you know, the people that were coming over here for FIFA, you know, they had this Korean gentleman, and he went into Costco, and he was like, oh, my God, I can't believe, you know, what we had that's available at our fingertips, because they don't have that, you know, in other countries. Costco, y'all. We should be thankful that we have a Costco, you know, it's like just the privilege in that.
1: Well,
0: you know, and as far as, I'm sorry, go ahead.
1: No, yeah, you're right. We have abundance here and we're very blessed, very blessed.
0: Yeah. Yeah. And then as far as like slavery, the only slavery that we do have in America is the slavery in our own mind. You know, we put ourselves in our own thoughts. And things, and we slave ourselves in our thoughts. You know, get yourselves out of that. And so we have to stop thinking of the past, you know. So,
1: well, and that's what I've noticed. I've noticed that in the past 20 years or so, we keep going back further and further in the past and try to resurrect old debates and old injustices that, you know, were centuries ago. I mean, the WNBA refused to wear a USA 250 patch because their player representative said that 250 years ago, women were not treated equally and we had slavery. And I'm thinking, I mean, how idiotic is that? I mean, we have made incredible strides in 250 years. We should be all celebrating America. And again, they can look to places today where women are treated like trash and second-class citizens. I don't hear a peep from these women about that. Slavery going on now, nothing about that. But they want to go back in the history of America in the 1800s and focus on that. I mean, come on. It's just, it's so destructive, I think. All right, back to the phone lines. Our friend Matthew checking in with us this morning. What's happening, Matthew? How are you? Good morning.
0: Hey, good morning.
11: Good morning, Michelle. Good morning, Jeff. As far as I keep bringing up racism, it's because it works. People don't like to be called racist, and they're constantly put on their back foot by it. You hear about how Coca-Cola nearly Bud Lighted themselves.
0: What was that?
11: Had a Coca-Cola.
1: Yeah, Coca-Cola
11: Bud Lighted themselves.
1: Yeah, tell us some more about that. It was about their cans, right? They were saying that people couldn't personalize cans.
0: There were certain things they couldn't say or something like that. Yeah, okay.
11: The AI that they had adopted to personalize the can apparently was learned from Reddit, because the one thing it could not accept was "Christ is King," and this was quite a bit of uproar, and they quietly canceled it. Like, no, we're not doing this. It's stupid.
0: Yeah.
11: So, good dodge there.
1: So what I think they were upset about is that they were accepting phrases like Allah is king or something like that, but they didn't accept Jesus as king.
0: Pedo pride. It was okay to say pedophilia pride and all that other stuff or something like that, but they wouldn't take faith or whatever it was.
1: Right.
0: Yeah, I saw that.
11: Well, not a single can actually ever got produced, so you make people wonder, did they do this on purpose just to make a controversy, just to get themselves in the news? You never know.
1: Yeah.
11: All right. I agree with your previous callers. Vote Republican. Save the Republic.
1: Yeah. Yep. Okay, my friend. Thank you, Matthew. Frankly, we gotta hold our nose to do it because they've been so disappointing. But you know, we got to do it because again, we're looking at socialists and people that want to destroy everything that we've got. We just got to get rid of the rhinos. I mean, just got to continue to get rid of the rhinos. That's got to be our mission here. And, you know, we've got a big one in the Senate, and Bill Cassidy, we elected him. And you know, he's been causing all kind of trouble, and he's still doing it.
0: And I was going to say, I think, is it her, Sandy, is it, that's up in, what is it?
1: Minnesota, Sandy, yes. Minnesota.
0: You know, I was going to say, because they're doing, with the primaries, and that's the thing, like with Mike Lindell, you know, it's voting in the right Republican. I mean, how many times, Jeff? I mean, you and I have both said it. We have to, you know, vote in the right Republican. And we've done this in Louisiana. We vote by name and not by values. And that's how we get Cassidy. You know, that's how we get these, you know, rhinos in. And it's not just us, but it's in so many states. You know, like Georgia had Kemp, you know, in there. You know, because he was, and they reelected him. You know, even after like what he did before. It's like, what's going on? You know,
1: I hear you.
0: Just voting in the popular person. Vote in the right person. And our party does it. They wind up backing up the person that they're like, oh, well, he's popular. You know, he's the one that's going to vote. Stop. Vote in the person that is, that's going to be right for the position.
1: I agree. All right. Let's go back to the phone lines. Our good friend from Sulphur, our great researcher, Miss Kathy, with us here this morning. Hey, Miss Kathy. Oh. Good morning. Welcome.
0: Hey, good morning.
12: Good morning, Michelle.
1: Miss Kathy, we're having a hard time hearing you, my dear. We're having a hard time hearing you. You have it on Bluetooth or speakerphone?
12: Can you hear me now?
1: Yes. Much better. Yes.
12: Okay. Sorry about that. Michelle, say hi to your mom for me. I love the lady. She's awesome. Okay. I know my son's getting short here.
0: So you just did.
12: Thank you, ma'am. There's an organization called Independent Women's Voice. They're having a declaration. They have a petition online. I sent you the website.
1: Okay.
12: It declares women as having rights to, particularly to single-sex opportunities and single-sex sports, and also conflating the terms sex and gender harms the rights of women. I'm reading some of the stuff off right now. And there is a movement. It's not well publicized by the mainstream media, but this group is, it's my understanding, bipartisan, but there's women out there fighting for the biological rights of women. And this is one of them.
1: All right. Well, I thank you for sending that to me. I just sent that to Miss Patty to put on our podcast page. And again, great information. Thank you. Yes, I'll send it to Michelle too. Yes.
12: I have shared with Michelle too. I think she'll be very interested in it because we women need to open our mouths, guys. We have to.
1: Yes, indeed. And we thank you for doing that. We thank you for that, Miss Kathy from Sulphur. And Michelle, thank you as always.
0: Thank you.
1: And congratulations on qualifying for another term on the St. Tammany Parish School Board. And thanks, Miss Patty, in the studio, and all of you. We'll see y'all at 5 for the MAGA Hour right here on WGSO.
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16: Breaking news this hour from Town Hall. I'm Rich Thomason. Voters in seven states are casting ballots in today's primaries. One of the highest profile contests is in Wisconsin, where Democratic Socialist Francesca Hong seats the Democratic nomination for governor. Another race of interest.
17: In South Carolina, voters have 10 Republican candidates in Tuesday's special election primary to replace the late U.S. Senator Lindsey Graham. Senator Darlene Graham, his sister, appointed to fill the vacant seat, has President Trump's endorsement. She spoke at the renaming ceremony for Joint Base Lindsey Graham.
18: What an honor for my brother, and what a tribute to his 33 years of service.
17: Challengers include Congressman Russell Fry and Ralph Norman, former Governor Mark Sanford, and business owner Mark Lynch. The winner will face Democratic nominee Annie Andrews, a Charleston pediatrician. I'm Jennifer King.
16: The destruction is widespread. The death toll, at least 111 in the region hit by this week's earthquake in Colombia. They have yet to get a handle on the rapidly expanding Ebola outbreak in Congo.
19: Congo government data shows a total of 4,381 confirmed Ebola cases, including 2,011 deaths, and as of Tuesday, just over 700 patients in admission and isolation. The WHO on Monday said the outbreak likely started in February, long before authorities detected it, in one of Congo's most remote and vulnerable areas. Aid workers say the outbreak continues to outpace response that's been expanding across the five provinces affected. Many health workers have gone on strike to protest lack of payment for their work since the outbreak was declared. I'm Charles Delezette.
16: In light of Iranian death threats, the Washington Post reports a decoy aircraft was deployed to carry President Trump safe home from last month's NATO summit in Turkey. The Dow futures, 56 points higher. NASDAQ futures up 100 points. More on these stories at townhall.com.
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16: Chinese authorities are warning single men about the dangers of matchmaking scams. Fake agencies offering the promise of flash marriages, exploiting the country's gender imbalance.
2: For centuries, couples in China have turned to traditional matchmakers in their towns and villages to find them a husband or wife. But now a new industry has sprung up where companies are offering to pair up couples who've met for less than an hour. The man pays them for their services and has to pay the woman a substantial sum of money as a customary bride price. The BBC has spoken to several victims of so-called flash marriages who've lost their life savings to fake brides eager to exploit the stark male-to-female gender imbalance in the country.
16: That's the BBC's Laura Bicker. Russia has attacked Ukrainian cities with missiles, drones and bombs, killing at least 9 civilians. News and analysis at townhall.com. New revelations about what former NIH director Dr. Anthony Fauci said privately versus what he told the public about the COVID vaccine during the pandemic.
3: The disturbing exchanges are about the potential risk the COVID vaccines were having on pregnant women. The revelations from text messages Anthony Fauci sent on his government-issued cell phone to the Surgeon General and the CDC director. Fauci privately raising concerns that the vaccine could theoretically be linked to miscarriages, but publicly he went on to recommend pregnant women get vaccinated anyway. These text messages being released by Senators Rand Paul and Ron Johnson.
16: Correspondent Laura Winters. A yacht owned by Meta CEO Mark Zuckerberg did not respond immediately to a call for help from a skiff. It ran out of fuel off the coast of Alaska. A Meta spokesman explains crew did not immediately hear the radio call for help, and by the time it did, another nearby vessel had already responded. Townhall.com.
4: Working our way towards a hot day. Also working our way towards another afternoon with a few widely scattered showers or thunderstorms. And if you get one or nearby one, it'll offer some local relief from the heat. Temporarily, the lower to mid-90s, and our feels-like temperatures around 100 to 105. Rain-cooled spots, and then overnight, mostly dry except along the coast. Tomorrow afternoon, bringing back about a similar chance of an isolated thunderstorm for the afternoon, the low 90s. Dry, though, mostly, and sunny. Thursday, Friday, Saturday, going into the weekend, feels like temperatures may get to the danger level, and the highs each day about the middle 90s.
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0: Hi, hello. Welcome back to the Moon Griffon Show. What an honor. What a great day to be with you on a beautiful Tuesday. 844-766-6607 is the number. It's the Matthew James Tax Pro Hotline. 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Let's jump right into it. I've invited Attorney General Liz Merle to come back on. Liz, how you doing?
1: Good. How are you this morning, man?
0: I'm doing great, Liz. You know, I was joking with Liz earlier when I talked to her. I said, Liz, I care more about this case than you do. And, of course, that's not true. But I feel like I'm one of the ones that continue to follow it because I just think justice should be served. And I don't think it was served when they indicted you. And I don't think it was served when they let it go. And I think you're doing the right thing. But let's talk about where are we, because one of the things I was reading was that some of these city leaders – You filed a lawsuit to procure records. You want to see all the records involved in this case. And so my question is, where are we on this? Where are we on this with records? Are you worried about records all of a sudden disappearing? Tell us kind of what we're doing right now.
1: Well, you know, we sent public records requests to a number of people while the indictment was still pending. And, of course, that's a separate matter,
0: sure,
1: and as a legal matter, those two things aren't connected. I mean, I believe there are records, and so now we've filed two proceedings, basically. It's called a mandamus. That's a legal proceeding that is a faster track. It's a fast-track proceeding to enforce a public records request. And so that's what we filed right now. There's one against Jason Williams and his office. And there's one that we filed against Lori White, the special prosecutor, because both of them have failed to properly respond to the public records request. And so, you know, we're proceeding with the legal mechanism that I have available or that the requester has, which in this case was Blake Arcuri, one of my lawyers, to enforce that public records request and test the adequacy of their response or lack of response in the case of Lori White, who didn't respond at all.
0: But that is their responsibility to respond, aren't they? I mean, is that not, or you can just ignore, or you can ignore it?
1: So you can't ignore it. You have to legally respond within 3 days with some response. So that response could say, thank you for your request. We're looking for records. We will let you know within, you know, 2 weeks, or we'll give you a rolling answer. We'll produce the records and a rolling response. You have to give some response. And you have to give a time if you think that you need more time to look for records. You've got to give a time frame for how long you think it will take. Once you obtain and perform an accurate or, you know, adequate search, then you have to provide an answer where you state, you know, if there are records that you're withholding, you have to say why. You have to identify the specific provision under the public records law that applies to that record that you are withholding. In litigation, we would require someone to produce a privilege log. You don't have to do a privilege log per se under this, but you do have to identify the records you're withholding and why. And so it's similar to a privilege log. And you have to identify the specific provisions under the public records law that would provide an exemption for those records. And they haven't done any of those things. I mean, Jason's office basically said, we don't think you're entitled to any records, but we don't have any records. And then they produced some records, and we happen to know that they have more records. For example, Jason Williams tried to call me, and I haven't seen a phone log that shows that he tried to call me. He called me to talk about the indictment, and I didn't answer. But I know there's a record of him calling me because I have that record of him calling me, and I can show that he made the call. So I would like to know who else he called, and I'd like to know whether he spoke directly with Lori White or anybody else, Judge Roche. We also know that he tried to alter the court record that showed that his jury manager was in the courtroom at the time that the indictment was returned, and we know that she was there. The record shows she was there. He filed pleadings saying that was a mistake, and that he had unilaterally reached out and had ex parte communications with the court to change that record, which is evidence in a proceeding. Mm-hmm. So we know there are communications. You know, I think that they are going to have to get on a witness stand and defend their response. Mm-hmm. The burden is on them to defend their response.
0: Well, let me ask you a question. How long are you allowed? I'm going to put it in my terms, Liz. It may not be in correct terms, but I'm a layman. You people that are attorneys understand it better, and I think most people are like me. We try to figure out, how can something last so long? How long can a shell game be played like this? How can they not do what the courts ordered them to do? How can they not even try to do what they're supposed to do? How does all that work? I mean, in the big picture, you're just allowed to do whatever the heck you want to do for however long you want to?
1: For however long you can get away with it. I mean, you know, that's the whole story of this particular indictment, right? I mean, they started it out trying to do something that and indict me for something that wasn't a crime to begin with. Mm-hmm. I mean, this has been one big long play of how long can we get away with it?
0: Okay.
1: And I think that, you know, the public records matter. I mean, that could be in litigation for a while if we were unsuccessful at the district court level. And, you know, if the district court just shuts it down, then I'll have to take it up on appeal. I mean, I think I have adequate evidence to show that they violated the public records law and that we should get some court orders that direct them to conduct a thorough and adequate search to be able to explain to us how they conducted that search and who they searched. I am entitled under the law to test the veracity of their representations, and that's what I'm doing. But, you know, worst case scenario, if a judge just said no, then I would have to take it up on appeal, and that can take a while.
0: Yeah, people like me don't understand, why does it take so long? I mean, it seems like to me they drag it out. So there's not a judge. Okay, you said a scenario where it's drug out. What's the best case scenario for this thing to move forward?
1: Best case scenario is that the law works the way it's supposed to work and the way that it has worked in every case where I've ever been sued, where somebody was challenging our response to a public records request. And that is it. It's a very fast moving proceeding, and it leans in favor of transparency and public records. And here I think that, you know, they claim the office and no one in it was involved in this matter, but if they were, then those would be public records because they're using their office and their job. I mean, you know, Jason Williams, think about this. Jason Williams, I sent a letter to Jason Williams in my capacity as Attorney General, and I sent it to Jason Williams in his capacity as District Attorney and said, you need to stop doing this because it's illegal. And his response to that was to proclaim himself a victim. But anything that he did or said was in his official capacity as district attorney. You know, I didn't threaten him with an indictment. I gave them information that they took as a threat. Mm-hmm. But it was legal and it was proper and it was basically just citing the law. Mm-hmm. That's what they found threatening, but he found it threatening in his capacity as an attorney. So anything his office did or he did was in his capacity as district attorney. And I think that makes it a business record of the office that he has to produce.
0: Okay.
1: Especially if anybody else in his office was involved. And if they weren't, you know, I mean, I think that I'm entitled to test the veracity and the thoroughness of their search. That's what I've had to do every time I've ever been sued, is defend my search. And if, in fact, they put someone on the witness stand who can explain that they ran a search of everybody's records in the office and explain how they ran that search, and that satisfies the judge and it satisfies the requirements in the law, then I would have to accept that.
0: Yeah, my problem is, I guess I'm hoping a judge has ruled that these folks have to move on it and show you, because it looks like to me they're going to play whatever clock they can run out for so long, and that we're going to be doing this in a year unless you decide not to pursue it anymore.
1: Well, if they're tap dancing around, you know, whether they're the custodian, whether the record is public, I mean, they are essentially acknowledging that there are records. They're just saying that they don't believe they're the custodian of those records. Now, I can test that. You know, I can ask, what records are you talking about, and why don't you think you're the custodian? But assuming, let's just assume for a minute that some of those records do exist, but they aren't the custodian of those records. You know, a subpoena is a different legal than a public records request. The public records request is going to ask them for documents over which they are the custodian. Phone logs and things like that of their on their official phones, they are the custodian. The office is the custodian of those records. Jason Williams is the custodian of those records as district attorney. So, you know, I know that those logs exist because he called me. So I know he called other people. So I know that there are records that are reflected by those phone logs, which they did not produce. I think that if I have to go through other litigation to issue a subpoena, I'll still do it. It just takes longer. And I think this is a faster path to obtain records that are public records.
0: Boy, what a mess just to try to get to the bottom of what really happened.
1: Far as I know, there's still an investigation that's open. I mean, I just don't, you know, I'm not the investigating entity. And so I think if that, you know, that could produce some results, too. It's just something that will happen outside of my visibility or control. So I think all of us will have to wait and see whether the criminal investigation produces any actual outcomes. I think there should be a thorough criminal investigation because I believe there was jury tampering.
0: Okay, you got one more segment. Do you need to go? Because I know you got a tight schedule.
1: I can give you a few more minutes.
0: Okay, what I do, I'm going to take a break, come back. It's only 4 or 5 minutes. I'll get you out of here. Get you out of here before the bottom of the hour. Attorney General Liz Murrow, the ongoing case. All right, we'll take a break. We'll be right back.

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9: Hi, y'all. Welcome back. It is the Moon Griffon Show. Matthew James, Tax Pro Hotline, 844-766-6607 is the number. If you'd like to be part of the program, your opportunity to be a voice. Liz Murrow, Attorney General, my special guest, her case involving what happened in New Orleans. So, Liz, last thing, because I do want to ask one Dr. Fauci question, if I can. So, what's the best case scenario or the fastest to find out what went on? Is there a route? Is there certain things that got to happen for you to get the way you need to get to? Because I think what you're seeking is the truth. There may be an awful lot of people on the other side that don't want the truth to come out. Because you don't indict somebody for 80 years to put you in jail, 80 years, $400,000 bail, 16, and then drop it. Who does that? Nobody.
10: Yeah, that's right. I mean, you know, look, I think that that's exactly right. I just want the truth. Like, I think that I need to, I think everybody deserves to know what happened, especially, you know, if there were certain individuals who conspired to rig a grand jury. Like, that is a very, very serious matter. That is not just politics. That is weaponizing our criminal justice system. It undermines everyone's confidence in the system and the credibility of the system. Like, that's not what it is designed for. And as, you know, prosecutors like Jason Williams, prosecutors like a special prosecutor who's appointed, I mean, those are people who are given extraordinary power in the community. And me, you know, I mean, as a prosecutor myself who brings cases all over the state, I think that it is an extraordinary responsibility that we bear. And part of that is the responsibility of maintaining the credibility and the trust in the system. And I think that if they abused the public trust by weaponizing a grand jury to indict the attorney general because they were mad about, you know, how they felt like New Orleans was being treated, you know, that's just improper in a way that really, really damages the entire system, and they should be held accountable for it.
9: Oh, no doubt about it. I agree. That's why I want you to stick with it. Last thing, you got involved in this thing with Dr. Fauci, you, Florida, and I forget the other state. It was three states.
10: West Virginia.
9: West Virginia. So every time I look up and there's something else that comes out by his emails or his telephone or whatever, it always goes opposite of what he said to us, what he was saying right into his diary. He's either lying to himself or lying to us. And now with the pregnancy deal that came out yesterday. So where are we on this? Is this something that
10: I think there'll be a lot of scrutiny of his communications now that this cell phone information has come out. I think every day you're going to see some new information about something Fauci said privately that contradicts what he was saying publicly. I think that the fastest way to get the truth is probably pretty unsatisfying for a lot of people, because the fastest way to get to the truth is for the committee to immunize him in a way that protects him from any kind of prosecution. And I think if they did that, then he cannot take the Fifth. But in the meantime, he is exposed in the states to being prosecuted because he's not immunized from being prosecuted for state crimes. And I think that's probably why he is taking the Fifth. But we have a huge trove of information now by having access to his text messages and his phone and his diary, which nobody knew he was keeping. And, you know, we did conduct some discovery. We did depose him. That deposition occurred in Maryland, not in Louisiana. So this is not going to be an easy task for anybody. There's an enormous amount of material. I don't expect us to, you know, result in a bunch of state indictments against Fauci anytime quickly.
9: Okay.
10: But that doesn't mean that they won't happen. And I think that, you know, I'll continue to look for ways to wade through the mountain of information that's being produced.
9: I think
10: Rand Paul's doing a lot of it.
9: Yeah, I agree with you. I've seen Democrats weaponize DAs all over the country for stuff against Trump and everything else. I don't think anybody needs to weaponize anybody. I think DAs ought to do what you're doing. Start looking into this, because this is, I mean, people died. A lot of people died. A lot of people were sick. Everybody lost loved ones. And if you had the Democrats that would come to the side of reason, it would be easier, no doubt about it.
10: Well, and it's important that we know the truth about the vaccines. I mean, those vaccines are still on the market. Johnson & Johnson was withdrawn. You will recall that my youngest son developed myocarditis from the Pfizer vaccine.
9: Yep.
10: It was immediate on the second dose. I mean, it tracked all of the information that was coming out of the studies in Israel, which were, I think, unbiased studies. They really wanted to know if there was a connection between young adult men having a greater, stronger reaction to this vaccine. And I think that proved to be true, but Fauci and everybody else kept diminishing it. John Bell Edwards was diminishing it.
9: Liz, only because I got to go. This is a tight break. Thank you, ma'am.
10: Yep, you're welcome.
9: Okay, bye-bye.
10: See you later. Bye-bye.

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1: Louisiana Radio Network, I'm Jeff Palermo. Governor Landry has received criticism for having employees within the governor's office signing a non-disclosure agreement to ensure that negotiations between the state and Meta over its $50 billion AI data center remain private. Landry pushes back on the idea that his office is trying to hide critical information.
2: There's no, like, Area 51 kind of secrecy. When we complete the deal, we announce it. When we pass legislation, it's in the public domain.
1: According to Gulf States Newsroom and Type Investigations, more than 50 elected officials signed non-disclosure agreements with Louisiana Economic Development from the time Landry took office. House Majority Leader and 1st District Congressman Steve Scalise met with Louisiana reporters when he qualified for re-election. Scalise complimented Landry's administration for the recent population growth the state has experienced.
3: Go look at the states that are losing population. It's the leadership that's running people away from their states because they want to go where they're going to get a better quality of life.
1: LRN.
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8: You can email me, Moon, at moongriffon.com. I just think it's interesting that, and I'll be honest with you, I'm intrigued about what they try to do to Liz Murrow. I couldn't believe what I was watching. I mean, think about this. You're going to go get Liz. You put a grand jury together, which, by the way, is really big time. Nobody can just throw a grand jury together. Criminal charges, too. And you go after Liz to set an example. And all of them are involved in it. And you go after her for 80 years in prison. You make a bail $400,000. Okay? And then you are 16 indictments. And you indict her. And yet, after Liz fights back, you drop it. No, let's get rid of it. And then here comes Mitch Landrieu and the gang. Hey, man, Louisiana, just the governor, and they just don't like New Orleans. It's nothing to do with any of that. It has everything to do with the false accusations that they made through a grand jury. Folks, a grand jury is when it's serious. So I think they made it real serious. They made a big deal about it, only to drop it. Oh, never mind. We don't need. Just think if it was you or me. Big grand jury. The intriguing thing. First, I like Liz. You know, me and Liz have difference on a couple of things, and that's okay. But I like Liz, and I think Liz is a fighter, and I want Liz to fight through this. I want Liz to fight through this so we can see what happened so this doesn't happen to anybody else. And you can bet the players, the DA and whoever else, they don't. They want all this to go away. So when Mitch Landrieu came riding in on his, I don't know what kind of horse. Oh, man, a Democrat, and then bombing Landrieu and everything else. And Mitch Landrieu was one of the worst mayors we've ever had. He was the guru for Biden on the giveaway of money through the infrastructure bill. New Orleans is still broke. This is about people in the New Orleans government that thought, well, you know what we'll do? We'll just wipe the We'll wipe the mayor out. We'll wipe the attorney general out. We'll just wipe out. Just get rid of him. We'll show who's boss. Liz says, okay, I'll fight back. They dropped the charges. There are some people out there, I guarantee you, politically, Liz and them ought to really drop the charges. Go away. Let it go. That's the problem in Louisiana. We just let it go. We don't get to the bottom of it. We don't ever challenge anybody. We're too busy being bipartisan. You've got to be bipartisan, Moon. If they're going to drop the charges, there's no sense Liz and them pursuing this. Yeah. What did y'all really do? How did this really come together? I want to know. I want to know so it doesn't happen again. Well, Moon, you know, if you really follow through on this, people can get in trouble. Exactly. They can get in trouble. Maybe they should get in trouble. But we'll cut a deal and do a bipartisan deal, and then nobody would do it. Look, I admit Liz is the one that's got to follow through with this.

so far. I get it. And it ain't me, it's her. But, folks, a criminal grand jury, it was against you. Would you want to know what had really happened? What were they trying to do? What information did they have? Was there kind of collusion between all these people? There's a reason they went after her, and it was to threaten her. That was the threat. There's a reason they dropped it really quick, because they knew their rear ends would be in big trouble. And I think we'll stick to Liz on this. This should never happen. Criminal charges. Like, Liz is some kind of criminal. Grand jury charges. You know? I look at the stuff they try to do to Donald Trump, and almost every bit of it in all these states got thrown back in their face. Especially when he won president, they went to running. This is the best thing could happen for the state if the attorney general stays with this. You know? This is the best thing in the world for us to get it straight. I have nothing against people in New Orleans. This is about the New Orleans government. So I just really hope she stick with it. By the way, did y'all hear this story? This will blow your mind, all you people that got kids that play sports. Patrick, you're going to love this story. High school football player practices with venomous snake hiding inside his helmet before the coach discovery. I'm not making this up. This is like freaking out, man. Arkansas. High school player wore a helmet for an hour before noticing movement underneath his padding in his helmet. Thousands of high school football players do this every year. Man in Arkansas. A player noticed there was movement inside his helmet after an hour of practicing. He took the helmet off. 2-foot rattlesnake was in it. In the guy's helmet. So you ever put on a football helmet? You got a helmet and then you got all the padding. The thing kind of way got inside the padding. So it was between the helmet and the padding and the guy's head. He's out there running around doing drills, running. I don't know if they're hitting yet, but running and practicing. And he felt something moving the top of his head and moving his top of his head. He took the helmet off. And he didn't see anything. He said, "Coach, there's something in my helmet." And the guy goes to the coach. The coach right sees something moving and pulls the thing out. A 2-foot, not about right, 2-foot rattlesnake was caught up in the helmet. Patrick said he'd have quit playing football forever. I mean, when you see stories like that, you go, wow, kid never got hurt, never got bit. The snake had got stuck in there because it crawled in through a little bitty hole, I'm sure. And he just sat there. And the guy's running on the field, and the snake's bouncing up and down in the helmet. Could you imagine taking that helmet off, not getting bit, thank God, thank the Lord Jesus. And the coach pulls it out. Now, I wouldn't have dealt with the coach. They called animal control to come get the snake. That'd been a dead snake. Look, I've been around football, baseball fields. And there's a shovel or something close by, and that'd have been a dead snake. It is no way I'd have let animal control to come get it. Shut practice down, I'd have killed that snake. How many people on a football team? Let's say you had 50 on a team, 60, whatever. How many people went to checking helmets? They got people listening to this story going to tell their kids today or tomorrow in practice, they're going to be looking at a helmet to see if there's a snake crawling in them. You know, what is the chance of that happen? But once again, the blessing is nobody got hurt. But that happened at high school football practice. Venomous snake was found inside the helmet. And the kid had practiced for over an hour yesterday. And he felt something rattling up in his head. You know, moving around. He said, man, and he took it off. You know, he's lucky the snake didn't come out and pop him in the face, the neck, or go down his neck when he was practicing, whatever. There's a lot of things you can think about in a scenario like that scared of you know what out of you. But, I mean, this guy had practiced with an hour in Arkansas, for an hour, for a whole hour, snake at the top of his helmet. Oh, man, I can shake on that one, man, just thinking about. Now, you know, you wear the hat right now. Did you see if there was a snake in it before you put it on? Why are you taking it off? Everybody wear the hat. Check your hat. I guarantee you, woo, they give me. Man, the blessing was nobody got hurt. But I'd be dang if I'd have called animal control. I would have controlled that animal. Somebody got a shovel around a football field that you can go run, get a bat or something just to kill him. Because that snake would have never survived. Matter of fact, my wife.

0: Would have burned the whole helmet. She'd have scared it was eggs or something, I promise you. I guarantee you they had people looking through their helmets. If you're going to play football, lay your helmet down on the grass. Remember, it's kind of shaky a little bit before you put it back on. Anyway, that's the story. I couldn't wait to tell you that story because I thought, wow. All right, we got to take a break. More to come. I got a bunch of good guests today. Somebody with a business. Leah Long's going to join us at 11, dealing with the National Federation of Independent Businesses. 11:32, a gentleman from the Heritage Foundation, why Medicare for All is nuts, sick, and crazy, but that's later in the last part of the program. So I got a lot for you. Just hold on, folks. We'll take a break. Be right back. 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
0: 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Yes. More of the story. Watch what's in your helmet. By the way, something that I've, real quickly, CBO estimates we had $1.8 trillion deficit in the first 10 months of this year. We, in July alone, was $431 billion. I'm sure some of that's war stuff. But we got 2 months left. We're going to be over $2 billion of debt this year, which will put us over trillion dollars in debt. That's unsustainable and probably going to get worse because we have unresponsible people in Washington. $6 billion a day. $6 billion a day they spend it. Such an enormous level ball and barely scratches the surface of our fiscal deterioration. We're about to hit the sobering milestone of $40 trillion in gross national debt, and things are only going to get worse. This is by the Committee of Responsible Federal Budget. Lawmakers want to correct our fiscal course. They should start by targeting a reasonable fiscal goal like 3% of GDP deficits and then create bipartisan commission to figure out how we get there. We can no longer afford to put the difficult decisions. The time is to act now. This is what they're going to do. They're going to wait till we can't fix it. Then you know what they're going to do? They're going to jump up and go, man, we're having a problem. We need to print more money. There's no reason for the United States of America to be $40 trillion in debt. None. You're going to take any illegals. You're going to go with Obamacare. You're going to set up schemes. That's what happens. And you become a non-free country. You become more of a socialist country, and every one of them fall on their rear ends every time. But I just wanted to share that with you because I've talked to you about this for 5-10 years now. This is not the way to go. Obama came in is when this all started. Barack Obama took the debt, doubled the debt. The debt from George Washington to George Bush was doubled under Barack Obama, and we hadn't stopped since. COVID hurt us, no doubt. COVID hurt us in so many ways, it wasn't even funny. And we just keep doing the same thing. And the American people are bought into that they deserve a check from the federal government. They deserve tax breaks on businesses from the federal government. We got to pay for carbon captures, CCS, this federal government, bring it on in. We got people writing grants all over the place. And the Washington insiders keep on rolling. Some of them gotten so filthy rich, it's not even funny. And I'm not just talking about people in Washington. I'm talking about some of the businesses that react to them. All right, folks, I told y'all this so long ago, and people, of course, everybody ain't been listening to me forever. I told y'all that a party like the Democrat Party or anybody that believes that abortion is okay, then they will believe anything. If you believe killing an innocent baby is okay, then there's really nothing. I mean, if you don't even believe when life starts is sacred, then everything else after that doesn't matter. It just doesn't matter. I mean, you're going to do it like gender. I mean, just, a boy can be a girl, cut the penises off at 10 years old, it's okay. Okay? So yesterday in Massachusetts, Governor Maura Healey signs a sweeping bill allowing abortion up to birth. 10th state to remove age limit. In other words, you're pregnant and you're debating. They said, okay, we're inducing you tomorrow. And you go, you know what? I don't want this baby. You can kill it. And I say kill it because that's what you're doing. For somebody not to believe that a baby is a baby right before the baby comes out the hot box, I mean, you got to be warped. And that's what the Democrat Party is. They had a picture of this governor signing this into law, and only people that were around it were women. All women. I just not a man in the picture. At least I don't see any. There's one little beady head one in the background. I guess that's a man. Might be a man, might be a woman, trans, and who knows. But if you don't have any respect for a kid and a baby, you don't think that's sacred, having a baby. All the way up to, I got a choice today you got to make. You're going to have that baby, beautiful little precious baby. You can kill it. Right up to the time you have the baby. Somebody can be pregnant and say, yeah, I'm pregnant now. You can have, watch. Yeah, we're going to have another baby, and I got pregnant, and right before the baby came, you know, we decided we just could. Everything's expensive. We just decided we didn't want it. Kill it. No problem in Massachusetts and 9 other states. Kill it. 10 now. And they call it the Prioritizing Patient Access to Care Act. Killing a baby is a care act now. That's why, folks, it shouldn't surprise you about the gender argument. Because, look, they're killing babies. And don't be surprised if they ever get Medicare for All. We're going to talk about this in the last half of the last hour of the program. Medicare for All will mean this. You citizens, you older people that keep voting Democrats, listen to me. You're next. You think they're going to care about your life if you're 80 or 90 years old? Okay? You're 80 or 90 years old. You think they're going to care about your life if you're sick? If they do something for you, they're going to kill it. Kill that person. No big deal. If they don't care about you when you first come into the world, you think they care about you when you headed out? No. Medicare for All is going to push you back. They want to make, think about this. And we'll get to this in a little bit later. But they want Medicare for All. They want illegals, which is 30, 40 million people, to become citizens. Medicare for All means them too. Where do we get all this money from? We don't. Everything's rationed, just like they do in every other country. And the elderly people, you start getting your 60, 70, they're not going to let them die. Let them go, because people will kill people on the front end. They'll definitely kill you on the back end. Prioritizing Patient Access to Health Care Act. What a health care workers have greater discretion in determining whether to perform an abortion late in a pregnancy. Without facing legal penalties under the state's provision. That's nice, protecting people to kill babies. Let's see. We believe in the health care decisions to be made between a woman and family and their doctors, not politicians. It's not a health care decision. It's a death and life decision. Nothing about the baby, nobody to. Alaska, which shocked me. Colorado, Maryland, Michigan, Minnesota, New Jersey, New Mexico, Oregon, and Vermont all have removed the age limit. You can kill a baby right before you have it, along with the District of Columbia. You know, we really wanted that. We were so excited about this baby. We looked up to it, and the cost of things, just get rid of it, kill it. You ain't got to have a reason, by the way. The bottom line of people in Massachusetts, if you care about women's health, you care about making sure that women are able to access health care. This is not health care. This is death care. Somebody with the pro-life American president said it should shock the conscience that tens of thousands of unborn Americans are barbarically dismembered limb by limb, torn apart in every single year. Sadly, the number will only increase with Governor Healey's approval of abortion up until birth. You realize there's only 8 countries that allow this? United States, Australia, Canada, China, Mexico, South Korea, Vietnam. That's it. This is what I was telling you about. People go, man, the Democrat Party's nuts. Yeah, they're nuts. Started with abortion. That's when you knew anything goes. Anything goes with these people. And it will always be like that. Don't be surprised that they legalize women and men having sex with animals and calling that normal, because that's their choice. That's normal. It's okay. Yeah. The Democrat Party. Party of filth, party of hate. And somebody made a good point. I wonder when they're going to allow, when they're going to make up a law that says, you know, up to 5 years old, you can kill your kid if you don't want them. Why not? What's the difference? The baby's living. Well, I'm just wondering when the Democrats, somebody's going to come on and say, you know, I got these kids 4 and 5, and I just can't stand them. I don't want them anymore. Well, you got to, the legal in Minnesota and Massachusetts, you can get rid of them if you want to. Don't get mad for me saying that, because what I just said is a fact. When you're killing babies before they get out the womb, why wouldn't you kill them after? We got to take a break. We'll be back. 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
11: Breaking news this hour from Town Hall. I'm Rich Thomason. President Trump is responding to Iran's demand for war reparations with his own demand for compensation from Tehran. The president writes on Truth Social, Iran should pay for all the people that they have killed and gravely wounded with their roadside bombs and many conflicts. The president adds, this demand will now be a part of any future talks with Iran. The powerful earthquake in Colombia is now blamed for at least 179 deaths, with several thousand people unaccounted for.
12: Local authorities in the cities most affected by the earthquake are desperately calling for reinforcements as the number of dead and injured continues to rise. The country's new president, Abelardo de la Espriella, has declared a national state of emergency and announced that he would personally visit the epicenter of the disaster, the impoverished western region of Chocó. The international community has also answered the plea for help. The government of neighboring Venezuela, which had two similar earthquakes in June, said it would send aid workers. And the U.S. government has pledged $15 million to help with the rescue efforts.
11: That's the BBC's Rafael Rojas. President Trump has signed an executive order on childhood vaccines, recommending, among other things, spacing out measles, mumps, and rubella shots.
13: So the MMR, we want to have separate visits, separate times. The vaccine being broken into three separate single doses and vaccines being administered in separate visits. For example, at 1 year, you should have five separate visits for vaccines rather than getting them all in the same day.
11: Stocks are mixed on Wall Street this hour. The Dow trading about 224 points higher, while the NASDAQ Composite Index is down 87 points, the S&P 1 point higher. More on these stories, townhall.com.
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11: The detention of Chinese nationals in South Korea on spy charges generates interest in the U.S.
16: Police say two former Chinese military service members have been arrested in South Korea on espionage charges. Police say a 60-year-old Chinese national set up an interception device consisting of a software-defined radio receiver, an antenna, and a laptop at a hotel near an airbase jointly used by South Korean and U.S. forces in southern South Korea. The other suspect is accused of illegally gathering information about U.S. forces in the country. The United States stations about 28,500 troops in South Korea to help deter potential aggression from North Korea. I'm Lisa Dwyer.
11: The World Health Organization says the fastest spreading Ebola outbreak ever in Congo actually started in February, months before it was officially declared in May. News and analysis at townhall.com. The one and only person to break the sound barrier in a car has his eye on another speed record.
17: British driver Andy Green set the land speed record for a diesel-powered car 20 years ago at Utah's famous Bonneville Salt Flats. Green returns to the lunar-like landscape Tuesday to try to beat that 350.092 mile-per-hour mark, this time with a hydrogen-powered car. The retired Royal Air Force fighter pilot aims to showcase the power of hydrogen as a clean energy alternative. Keith Peters reporting.
11: President Trump's social media company is going back to its roots. The parent of Truth Social says it's abandoning several new businesses, crypto, online betting, financial services, in order to refocus on building up the social media platform. The parent company, Trump Media and Technology, detailed new plans after posting big losses in the latest quarter. More on these stories, townhall.com.
18: Working our way towards a hot day. Also working our way towards another afternoon with a few widely scattered showers or thunderstorms. And if you get one or nearby one, it'll offer some local relief from the heat temporarily. The lower to mid-90s and our feels-like temperatures around 100 to 105. Rain-cooled spots and then overnight mostly dry except along the coast. Tomorrow afternoon bringing back about a similar chance of an isolated thunderstorm for the afternoon. The low 90s. Dry though mostly and sunny. Thursday, Friday, Saturday going into the weekend. Feels like temperatures may get to the danger level. And the highs each day about the middle 90s.
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Hail all. Welcome back to the Moon Griffon Show. Great to have you with us. Matthew James, Tax Pro Hotline, 814-766-6607 is the number. By the way, couple other things before I move on. I have a businessman coming in with us. Just talk a little business. Love talking business with people. Also, the guy I'm going to have on at 11:30, and this is the time I could get him on. I know we have a few more stations. In 3 hours, I try to load as many guests as I can, but just I can't always get them. And some of these national people, they better off later in the day anyway. But the guy that I got, Mr. Hasselmeyer, he's an expert, health expert with my friends at the Heritage Foundation. Him and Michael Cannon with the Cato Institute studied Medicare for All label. And he's going to be on with it. He said he dubbed single-payer Medicare for All as a solution in search of a problem. Medicare for All proponents haven't got a solution for the real question, which is not the coverage but the cost. And that's it. It's the cost of all this. So Medicare for All, including illegals and everybody else, makes the cost go a lot higher. Out of sight. I'm saying the Democrats, there's just no reality with these people. Are we going to face competition so that people who provide better care and lower prices get more business? That's our vision, he said. Anyway, he's going to join us. I was amazing about this. Think about when computers first came out, how expensive were they? They were really expensive. The more competition came in, the more technology changed. Guess what? It got cheaper. Almost everything you look at has happened that way. Cell phones used to be mega expensive. They went real cheap. They're expensive to buy a telephone, but the cost of them are not that expensive anymore. But when I first bought a bag phone, the old bag phone was one of the first ones I did. I'm sure it was all before that. It cost more money, a lot more money to talk. Didn't talk much. The bill would run up. Now, man, they got all kind of plans. Phone's still expensive, but the policy, you can get on a phone plan for little or nothing, you know? You remember people used to have phones at their house? I don't even have a phone in my house anymore. Most people don't. I say most people don't. I know a lot of people don't. Competition. It makes things better when you got real competition. And one of the things that has never gone down has been health care. And as we've socialized health care more and more, it just goes up and up and up. But Medicare is a disaster. Obamacare is the worst thing that ever happened in the United States of America in health care, and single-payer system would be worse, but this is what the Democrats are pushing. Anyway, I'm looking forward to it. The Medicare for All trade-offs socialists aren't talking about, according to the experts. Anyway, we're going to have a chance to visit with him coming out at 11:30, and I'm looking forward. Leah Long with the National Federation of Independent Businesses will join us at 11 o'clock. A lot of optimism out there. She says, according to its numbers and they're taking with the business community, we saw what happened with job numbers, so we get a chance to talk to her what's going on in our state, not to mention around the country and the South and things of that nature. So we get a chance to talk to her and visit with her. One of the other stories, okay, so the AI. Okay, that's all we hear. New Orleans becomes the first major U.S. city to use AI for 9/11 calls. And their comments is the worst idea you can think of. Now, let me give you the perspective. So New Orleans has become the first city in the U.S. to use artificial intelligence to answer emergency calls. We're talking emergency calls. Orleans Parish Communication District, which gets over 1,000 emergency dials a day, which is among the highest volume of calls in the country. 1,000 a day, 9/11. 911, should I say? 911, 911. 911, 1,000 a day. Okay? Is routing the 911 calls to an AI agent that decides which ones get bumped to human dispatchers and which ones are handed by the bot itself. In other words, we're going to have a machine that's going to say, this is important. We got to jump on it now and send it over here. This is not a big deal. What happened if you call in and they don't get it right? And you got the real emergency on your hand and say, this ain't important. Because they're saying that's what the danger is. One person said, I was a 911 dispatcher for 11 years, and it's the worst idea you could possibly think of.
The new tool known as AI Emergency Call Triag was first developed in Louisiana's largest city in late July after being tested on its 311 hotline. What happens is it comes in, it analyzes calls to prioritize which emergency should be handled by humans, while it handles repeat calls, the low priority ones, to avoid inundating dispatches, the Times explained. So the machine will determine what should be handled by humans and which can be pushed to the side. Maybe they do a great job. I don't know. But wow. Sounds kind of scary, don't it? Now, the OPCD executive director, however, emphasizes that AI is not replacing human dispatchers. So the system would mainly be used when a call is within roughly 200 meters of a crash that has already been reported and when all human call takers are busy, according to a local CBS affiliate, WWLT. You have scenarios where a person can't speak well or have strong accents, or if they're in a domestic situation, they pretend to call for pizza or something. You have to be able to determine how someone feels or picks up when they aren't saying. So do y'all like that? Do y'all think it's a good idea? You're going to call in, the machine's going to tell you you're important, but you're not. I know. This is a fact. 911 calls, they do get some bogus calls. There's no doubt they get bogus calls. They get them all the time. So does the machine wait? Just wait one time when somebody says, I tried to call in. I had a life or death emergency. And it sent me to a robot. And it wouldn't answer a question. I couldn't talk to nobody. That's the scary part of it. But this is where we're going, folks. This is where the whole country's going. It's just, how many of you people like, you ever did this batch where you call a company, you want to talk to somebody, and press 2. You press 2. Only for them to tell you to press 3. Only for you to press 8. You ain't got to nobody yet. I mean, this has already been happening. There ain't nothing worse than calling a company and you can't get through to talk to somebody. I'm sorry. I'm old school. I get it. But if you're going to call somebody because you have a situation, I'm not saying emergency. I'm just saying you want to talk to somebody about your telephone, about whatever, and you can't get through to somebody. There's nothing more frustrating when you say, my God, I do business with this company, and you can't talk to anybody. But on 911 calls, I would think talking to a dispatcher would be more important than anything in the world. And you're right. Okay, let me give another example. So I have my truck. And I can do it with no hands now when I say driving, but talk to it. I can say, hey, Siri, hey, what? Text Patrick. What do you want to tell Patrick? I give the comments. And I try to slow down a lot, but it screws up sometimes. And it says something else, and I go, never mind, cancel, and I have to do it again. And I've sent stuff before, and I went back and read it and go, say nothing about Michelle. But that's what it gave me. So it's something as simple. I know people that says, I'm not using Siri no more in a vehicle no more because it don't get it right half the time. How many of you people drove up to a fast food place and said, I'll give me a number 3 with a Diet Coke. I need this with this. And then they give the order all wrong because they can't communicate. So anyway, 911 calls. New Orleans become the first major city. 1,000 calls a day to get. That is a lot. I'm sorry. I wonder what everybody ought to find in their community, how many 911 calls are delivered in other places outside of New Orleans, like Baton Rouge or Alexandria, Lake Charles, or Monroe, or Shreveport, or Lafayette, or Houma, or whatever. I'm just curious to see how many calls go in a day, because I know there's prank calls, and I know there's people that dial it for the wrong reasons. I think a 911 is emergency only, period. Okay, it's not an emergency if you got your cat in stuck up in the top of your house. That's not an emergency. Okay? It's just not. There are a lot of people that take advantage of it and try to make it an emergency, and it's not. And I know that's a problem. But, man, to think a robot, they're going to send the robot will send you to another robot, or the robot will send you to a person, depending on the robot's determination on how you're talking to them. That some people going, hey, we've been doing this. I'm not saying we hadn't.
But I know this, when you want to find a person, I don't care if you're calling a cell phone company, you want to find a person to talk to about a problem, you want to talk to a person. You know, all that stuff when we were coming out, we watched the Jetsons in the cars, and we laughed at that. And you kind of wonder where we're going with that. But 1,000 calls in New Orleans, these dispatchers say this is not good. Now, once again, it's not the business I'm in. I'm not acting like I know any of it. I'm just asking questions today about is this a good thing? Is this a bad thing in the big picture? That's what I like. By the way, Dr. Fauci back in his quack, quack. Quack, quack lied to us. He lied to his diary. You think he was writing down lies to his own self so he could remember the lies? That's the question. And by the way, even in the NFL, they're claiming now a lot of the coaches and executives use fake COVID vaccine cards to get through. I don't blame them. There was so much bad information coming out by Fauci and the government, nobody knew what to believe anymore. Nobody knew what to believe. How many football players, NFL played in college football, how many players died because of COVID? Getting sick. There may have been somebody. I didn't hear of any. Not saying it. You know why? It was healthy people. That is not what COVID was hurting. It was hurting people that weren't healthy. So NBA, all that stuff. We played all these games in bubbles and no stands and all that stuff, but see, this is what happens when you got a guy like Fauci sitting out there lying, don't wear a mask, and pretty soon he was telling us to wear two masks. There's pictures of Fauci wearing two masks. I didn't own two masks the whole time. The mask that I had was blue. I brought it here one time when my other producer was here. He said, that thing's brown. I said, well, I said, you think it's protecting me? I said, it's a mask. Nobody can say, man, that thing is brown. I said, only I don't own no more. Only one on. Nobody ever said, hey, your mask is not appropriate for what we need. Well, I didn't wear much anyway. And I did like everybody else. If I put one on, it was under my chin. Boy, that helped a lot. Huh? All right, we got to take a break. 844-766-6607. You're listening to the Moon Graffon Show with Matthew James, Tax Pro Holler. I'll be right back.

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0: 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Hi, hello. Welcome back. It is the Moon Griffon Show. 844-766-6607 is the number. If you'd like to be part of the program, it's your opportunity to be a voice. Yeah, all these decisions, it's Matthew James, Dr. Prohala, all these decisions that Fauci and him made, okay, affected so many things. And one of them was the Professional Sports League. Cam Newton backs Aaron Rodgers, claiming NFL players, coaches, executives use fake COVID vaccine IDs. And they were going to play football. Fake back scores. who would know where you got it from? You realize that if you went to Walmart and got it, Patrick, and then you went over to school and all that stuff, where you know where you got it from? Nobody knew. Now, if you had there were people that got COVID where they went to a party that 500, 600 people all on top of each other, and they found out what that one was, that was easy. That was easy, but Fauci and them did this to everybody. And that's what I'm saying. Everybody was affected about this. Escaped attention last weekend. Ron suggested during an appearance on the Pat McAfee show, people got past league COVID-19 protocols by obtaining fake vaccination cards. Now former quarterback Cam Newton joining the chorus. Newton appeared on the 4th and 1 podcast on Monday. That required all teams, employees, players, coaches, staff, and everyone to get COVID-19 shots so as to avoid stringent frequent testing order to enter the team facility. All coaches were forced to take shots or not work. Players who did not have their shots indeed had to submit to daily testing, had to wear a mask with a team facility and practice and guidelines during meals and meetings and workouts. So if you didn't get a shot, you had to wear one of these masks that I told you I wore mine. It was when I wore mine, which wasn't much, it just stayed up in the truck and got dirt on it. I did, man. It was funny. You would go. I went to, and I don't want to get nobody in trouble. There was, because I go to doctors and dentists and, you know, people that do my teeth. I mean, eye doctors. It was so funny when I'd walk in the back, they would say, you take that thing off. I'd say, why in the hell did you make me put it on? They said, we got to. We got to because of the dang Ruse and Edwards and all these people tripping out a mask. So if you had a vaccine at a camp, if you see you got 53 team players on a football team, and you got a scout squad players. I mean, you got more than that, but just say 53 and coaches and all that. There might be 80 people. So 60 of them took the shot. They didn't have to wear a mask. But the other 20, they had to wear a mask. They had to get tested all the time. It's just crazy. And yet now we found out they had fake IDs. If we're being honest, going back to 2020, there were multiple players, coaches, and executives that fraudulently got their COVID shot. Yes, I said it, fraudulently. They got fake IDs. Allegation support what Rogers said last week in the middle was mostly a vile criticism of Fauci. But this is what people turned to. They weren't the only one. And then there's Fauci, who has a chance to make all this good straight, pleading the fifth on everything on what's your name. You know, and he had a chance to make everything right because he didn't care if he went in front of Congress to tell everybody everything. A lot of people had probably fake vax cards back in the day, he said during the later portion of the McAfee show. I remember seeing some of the vax cards like written in crayon. I'm like, all right, so we're going to pass this off as legitimate, but we unvaccinated are going to be second-rate citizens over here. Got to wear a yellow armband, train in the bag, can't be around more than 3 people. This is crazy. See what they did to everybody's lives. Rogers called it a crazy time indeed. It was because wearing masks in a restaurant but then taking off the meal for the meal wasn't science to Rob from a virus being unable to affect people sitting down as opposed to standing up. It was performance. What a crock. Folks, think about it, man. We had to go in a restaurant. You had to wear a mask to go into some. Not all restaurants, by the way. I know one restaurant right now. I can tell you, they never put on masks. I was proud it was serving. Had people proud on that, man. We all went in there, and no, I don't remember everybody getting sick, but it was kind of sad. So what is the science behind walking in a restaurant with a mask on, but when you sit at the table, you didn't have to wear a mask? I mean, think about that. We said that from the day. This is Dr. Fauci. All made up by Dr. Quack Quack. Walking up. You going to Walmart, a big, big boxing store, a big grocery store, no problem. But you can't go into a little small store. Only 25% can go into a restaurant, 30 and 50 and all that. Just made up crap as they went. And American people said, okay, if that's what you want me to do, we'll do it. I don't want to mess up. I don't want to get nobody sick. Ludicrous. Anyway, let's take a break. When we get back, I got a young man on him. Mr. Charles Montgomery. We're going to talk a little business, Louisiana business. We'll take a break. Be right back.

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1: Louisiana Radio Network, I'm Andrew Greenstein. Governor Landry is defending the use of non-disclosure agreements that employees in the governor's office signed as part of the negotiations with Meta that resulted in the tech giant building a $50 billion AI data center in Richland Parish. Landry says confidentiality is critical when state government talks with private companies about mega projects.
2: They don't want what they're doing, their plans, to leak out into the public domain before they get an opportunity to close the deal.
1: It's another active year for Vibrio vulnificus in Louisiana. So far this year, 9 people have been infected with the flesh-eating bacteria due to exposure with open wounds, 5 of whom have passed away. Health Secretary Bruce Greenstein says if you have liver disease, diabetes, or cancer, be sure to pay close attention to Vibrio infection symptoms.
3: The signs of Vibrio wound infection include fever, redness, pain, swelling, or warmth around the wound, skin discoloration, drainage, or discharge.
1: LRN.
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13: Got started out in
0: But you're a business owner now. You got to start. Everybody starts somewhere. That's what I love business stories. You had to start somewhere.
13: Correct, correct. So mine, my beginnings are a little, I'm trying to think of the word for it. So my father actually used to bring me around before I was around 10 years old, before 9/11, and I was allowed to go into the shipyards and get on oil rigs with him. And he used to drag me around on during Christmases and Thanksgivings and the summer.
0: When you're out of school.
13: Correct.
0: Yeah.
13: And so
0: you got to see kind of what was going on.
13: Correct.
0: So you fell in love with that?
13: Oh, yeah. Absolutely. Absolutely.
0: You thought, this is what I want to do.
13: Oh, there's no doubt. I mean, I absolutely love what I do. I can wake up every morning and not have a problem. You know?
0: I know. When I got a chance to go visit at the business. So let's talk about you, where you're located and what your business does. Because you're one of those Louisiana businesses I like to brag about. Y'all growing. Y'all trying to add employees. Talk about that.
13: Yeah, so location, we're in Eunice, right on the side of the new hospital off of Highway 190 West. Address is 143 East Park Drive. Eunice, Louisiana, 70535.
0: That's a unique little place with the university. That's a unique place. Every time I go over there, the houses, they got people, they got money over there, man. They got businesses there. People don't realize that. It really does.
13: Well, Eunice is a bustling hub. It's actually growing. There's many, many large businesses there. There's a lot of construction. There's a lot of agriculture is prominent.
0: Yeah.
13: And that is most of our customer base.
0: Yeah.
13: Which is agriculture. We do a lot of construction as well, which we're actually trying to get more involved into. But
0: so when we say hydraulics, tell people what that is. What do you do exactly?
13: Well, say for hydraulically, hydraulic cylinders, hoses, valves, motor repair, crawfish boats, excavators, dozers, PTOs, PTO pumps, gear pumps, dump pumps. Telescopic cylinders.
0: Pretty wide, bro.
13: Yes, sir. I have a lathe, so we do our own machining work. We make our own bushings. We're pretty much a one-stop shop.
0: Right now?
13: What's that?
0: How many employees you have right now?
13: Currently, I'm at 5.
0: Okay. But you're still trying to grow, aren't you?
13: Absolutely. Absolutely. Everybody has a 20-year plan.
0: Oh, yeah. No doubt about it. Well, do you do business anywhere, everywhere, certain areas?
13: Again, predominantly, it's around the Eunice area, Eunice in South Louisiana. We have had customers come from Port Arthur. We've had customers come from north of Alexandria, Baton Rouge area. So we're trying to branch out as far as we can, you know, and to be able to provide a good service. And also, I'm starting to get into pickups and deliveries.
0: Okay.
13: With my service truck, I have a flatbed truck that we do that with as well. So in the event that our customers can't get it to us, I can go and pick it up.
0: Well, I was going to ask questions. So most of your businesses go to them? Most of their business they bring to you?
13: Yeah, most of the business, everything comes to us at the moment. Again, so
0: you're not going on location to fix it.
13: No,
0: sir. You bring them in to fix.
13: Correct. Yeah, we don't have any. I don't have a out-call service field technician or a field truck yet. Again, that's all part of the process.
0: Oh, no, that would be cool. So you strictly service. You're not selling anything. You're strictly servicing what people bring in. How does that work for you?
13: Oh, yes, sir. So we do, of course, service. And, you know, that's how we're able to save our customers a lot of money. But in the event that it's unserviceable, then we do offer sales for new replacement OEM or aftermarket.

0: on a multi-million dollar business, or I'll come down to your average backyard gardener. It doesn't matter. We'll take in anybody.
1: Yeah, so it's not, you don't have to, the criteria is if you need help, we're here to help you.
0: Absolutely.
1: Yeah,
0: absolutely.
1: How long y'all been in business?
0: Currently, so my business has been around since 2018. I've only had the storefront since 2021.
1: Since 2018, but you've had growth.
0: Correct. Yes, sir. We had a blessing that came along, and I was able to close on a deal. So,
1: which I bet you like, because you just said when you went in there and you saw what you wanted to do. You got to like being a business. I like being a business owner. It's got your headaches. You got the ups and downs. But you also, when you got successes, you can enjoy that as well.
0: Correct. And it comes with its own stresses, you know.
1: No. No. Trust me, I've been there, done that. Still,
0: oh, yeah. You got to spend $10 to make $5, you know.
1: No doubt. You, what is the... What's your growth plans? How do you grow a business like the one you got in hydraulics? And can you handle big jobs to small jobs? Can you handle things that people say, well, you're a small company. Can you handle what they want to do? I guess the best thing to do is get in touch with you. But what are some of the things that you do for these people and these companies that ask you to get some help? You just strictly fixing stuff that they need? That's
0: correct.
1: You can fix almost any model, brand?
0: Yes. Oh, yes, sir. So I've done... Well, the guys in the shop and myself, we all work together closely. But we've done 80-ton crane lift cylinders, which are 12 inches around, 12, 15 feet long. And we've done everything down to a little 7/8 rod. I actually just started doing boat trims, trim boat on the motors. I just started taking some of those in as well.
1: So you're fixing a trim on a motor?
0: Oh, yeah. So whenever we get slow, I say,
1: yeah.
0: I do what I can.
1: All right, yeah.
0: You know? Gotta keep the wheels moving. But for the future, as like you was talking about, so I do foresee us having a field service. That's where I would like to tell people what that is. So field service, that will be where you call the company, you schedule, hey, my plows broke down or my dozers broke down somewhere, and we actually will drive to you and make the repair. It's kind of similar to what Sunshine.
1: I would think you'd want to get in that business. That would be a pretty good business. Somebody's out in the field. I don't care, from crawfish to growing something or oil and gas industry, whatever it is.
0: Absolutely.
1: They say, man, you know what? We got a problem, but somebody could probably come in and fix it. That would be a service that you can provide. I know big companies do that, but small companies, that's another way to get in to get other work from companies.
0: Correct, and that's like so. And also in that. I have a rental unit, too, that we started renting out. It's a 120-horse turbo diesel with a 300-gallon hydraulic tank on it. So, so if somebody goes down in the field, I can put that on my flatbed, and I can just drive out and hook into systems.
1: So let me ask you, I know you do a lot of stuff in the Eunice area, but you mentioned Baton Rouge and Ellicott and all that stuff. So you really, in South Louisiana, you could really branch out if you have to, depending on what the work is, I guess.
0: Yes, sir. Oh, yes, sir. Yeah, we can.
1: You're not going to tell nobody no to call you from.
0: No.
1: I know this about small business when you're trying to grow and trying to get there. You're willing to reach out a little bit to make sure you take care of, but you want to make sure you can serve.
0: Well, that, and I do also work closely. I tried to work closely with other hydraulic shops in the area as well.
1: Yeah, sure.
0: Because we have a lot of servicemen that come to the shop. So I try to work closely with everybody. So, like I tell other business owners, when I speak with them, there's more than enough work for everyone to do well, in the area. So there's no point, I try to be personable with everybody because I don't step on toes if I don't,
1: I understand. All right. Once again, before I let you, give out the website. If you got a number, you can do that too, but give out a website so people can want your service, they can find out more about you.
0: Yeah, so it's southernindustrialhydraulics.com. Our phone number is 337-457-4181. And you can ask for Stephen Montgomery, myself, and then I have a shop foreman. His name's Hunter, and he's pretty knowledgeable as well.
1: All right. Sir, I thank you. Appreciate what you grow, man. Love to see businesses do well.
0: Yeah, thank you. All
1: about Louisiana businesses growing. I love it. I don't care if you're big or small, man. I love to see them do well.
0: That's like the 3 G's. That's how I, get up, get dressed, and get going. You live by that.
1: I do 4. Griffon, get up, get dressed, and get going. So I'm 4 G's. Thank you, sir.
0: Exactly.
1: All right, we got to take a break. 844-766-6607, Matthew James Tax Pro Hotline. Don't forget Leah Long, top of the hour, and then a gentleman from the Heritage Foundation on this stupid Medicare for All. All that and more as the program unfolds.

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0: Hi, hello. Welcome back. 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Don't forget my friend Leah Long with the National Federation of Independent Businesses will join us for a few minutes. Coming out of the top of the next hour, and of course, a gentleman from the Heritage Foundation who just wrote a big article on Medicare for All. Really silly and stupid. Matter of fact, since I did mention this, the Michigan candidate, what is it, El Saad, who's bragging about Medicare for All. And by the way, you remember now, they want to do twofold. They want to make everybody legal and then do Medicare for All. Here's my question. How do you pay for these 30, 40 million new citizens in the United States? Who pays for all this? And nobody ever asked the question, who pays for it? And it's an important question you'll find out later in the program. You're just going to find out later in the program what I mean. This is crazy. So I was reading this morning, and they are now admitting that health care means paying a little bit more in taxes regarding income. So regardless of income. Now, the reason I say this is, you know, these people on the left that are running around talking about affordability. Okay. They're talking about affordability, affordability, affordability. How is it more affordable for you to have to pay more taxes? Well, see, they get people drifting, billionaires and the millionaires, and they're stealing the money from you, and you ain't making it because that's all a bunch of lies. But they sell it to people who are vulnerable, people who can't think for themselves, and elite, white elite people in these universities that are convinced that they got there so they don't care about you, that we need to do this for people to make sure they're taken care of. So I feel sorry. If they ever do Medicare for all, I feel sorry for our elderly people first. The elderly people are going to be hurt the most by far, because remember, they're killing babies on the front side. They're going to kill older people on the back side. They ain't going to have a problem with it. Never even bowed out of doing these in other countries. That's what the design is. So this El Said guy from Said, I have you say his name, El Said, admits free health care means paying a little bit more in taxes regardless of income. So that, regardless of income. So how is that, okay, you people out there that make $20,000 or $50,000 or $100,000, whatever, they're saying you're going to pay a little bit more in taxes. Well, how does that make it affordable? What is a little bit more? A little bit more this year, a little bit more next year, a little bit more next year, it adds up. The Michigan Democrat Senate nominee has insisted that he was not a socialist despite supporting similar policy. He would support Medicare for all, and whether Americans need to worry about paying more in taxes to make it possible. Anthony was in favor of asking taxes of billionaires, but seemed to concede that Americans earning under $1 million or less would also see taxes increase. You can't do it without taking money. This is what's on the agenda when our new Democrat Party. So for the average person who would look at your W-2, if your employees who get paid every 2 weeks or 4 weeks, after you pay your taxes, the next biggest check that comes off the top of your pay stub is to your health insurance company. So imagine, instead of paying that to your top health insurance company, whose CEO makes $20 million, see, throw out the millionaire. Let me tell y'all something. If they ever go to Medicare for all, Congress ain't going to be involved, and rich, rich people are not going to be involved. They're going to get to go do whatever they want to do. They can have the finest medical care for their families. It's you and me. It's the peasants. So imagine, instead of paying your health company who's making $20 million, instead you paid a little bit more on taxes for health care, and you wouldn't lose it if you lost your job or turned 26 and got married or got divorced. I think all of us would be a lot more interested in that kind of system if we knew that our healthcare system would be free at the point of care and would be free without having to worry about losing it. Free. There's no such thing as being free, folks. When they asked him about the money going up on millionaires, he said, yeah, but it's going to go up on everybody. So see, folks, what they're selling people is such a lie. It's just no way to do it. And you're going to add, think about this, you're going to add 40 million illegals to the healthcare system. 40 million. I'm saying 40 million, 30 to 40 million. So how do you add that many on a health system? Which means the health system is going to take so much more money to pay for it. Where do you get the money from? Federal government's getting ready to come to the point they can't even borrow from themselves. Where do you get the money from? Why do people keep buying into stupidity? You're going to hear more about this later. It absolutely can't happen. It can happen. You can get it designed. Obamacare. What did Obamacare do? Costing the United States government trillions of dollars. Trillions of dollars. And nobody cares. They think, well, this will never go away. No problem. And it is a problem. It's a gigantic problem. By the way, do y'all see Fauci again on a text message revealed a mid-second coronavirus jab theoretically could be associated with miscarriage. This is what this guy's writing down in his diary, and he pleaded the fifth 7,000 times. Miscarriage in the first trimester, second coronavirus jab theoretically associated with miscarriage in the first trimester. Fauci admitted in a text on his government-issued cell phone released by Senator Johnson and Paul, this information was not openly offered to the general public, and public health officials actively urged pregnant women to get the vaccine. Once again, look at the disaster of a Dr. Quack Quack. This is what the man did. And as more and more come out, we go, wow, what do we believe anything he said? He was telling us one thing and writing in his diary something else. Sending text messages on his cell phone, that was something totally opposite of what he was telling us. According to the senators, the government-issued phone contained 34,000 text messages, 522 voicemails, and are currently unable to tell if data has been deleted from the device. How much did they delete, folks? They can't tell if anything was deleted. Most of the numbers on his phone do not have contact names. In fact, only three exist on the phone. Particular text chain released by the senator shows a conversation between Fauci, former Centers of Disease Control and Prevention CDC Director Rochelle Walensky, who was another nut, and former U.S. Surgeon General Murthy. The conversation was centered around pregnant women taking the coronavirus vaccine. Now, people that were pregnant back then, once again, I just show you about the NBA or the NFL. But I was pregnant. What a decision they had to make. They had to be able to trust somebody. Fauci was the one they trusted. I don't know who had miscarriages, because people have miscarriages, unfortunately. That's a sad, sad time for a lot of people. But if you knew that you took the shot and had a miscarriage, don't tell me that didn't go through your mind. Say, well, did the vaccine kill my baby? Of course, if you're on a Democrat side, they don't care. They want to kill them anyway. Matter of fact, somebody just made a good point in California. They were trying to pass a law that will allow you to kill a baby after it's born. California's trying to pass a law to where they can kill them after they're born within a certain time frame. Told you. It's a sick party. People voting for the party. That's who they are. This is who the party is. They're protecting Dr. Fauci. Why would you want to have somebody that will straight out smile at you and lie? Just flat out lie to you, especially when it comes to your health and the health of a baby. They want to kill all the babies they can kill, I guess. I don't know. What is the purpose of abortion except to kill? This is crazy. All right. I'll wrap up this hour. Some of you folks leave us. The rest of you stick around a little long. Talk a little business in Louisiana, around the country. What's the attitude of people? And, of course, a little late in the program, our friends from the Heritage Foundation. A gentleman who just wrote a great article on Medicare for All is nuts. That's my headlines, but that's what it ought to be. All right, we got to take a break. We'll be back. The rest of you leave us. God bless. We'll see you tomorrow. The rest of y'all stick around. Here we go.

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6: Breaking news this hour from Town Hall. I'm Rich Thomason. It was a grand deception, one specially designed to protect President Trump. In light of Iranian assassination threats, decoy aircraft were deployed to carry the president home safely from last month's NATO summit in Turkey. Instead of 18, the Trump administration now recommends youngsters be vaccinated against 11 childhood ailments as part of an executive order that's been signed by President Trump. Authorities in Yemen say Iranian-backed Houthi rebels have fired missiles at a vessel in a strategically important waterway. 4 people were killed. 179 and counting, the death toll from the latest earthquake to strike South America.
7: Search teams dug through the rubble in Cali, Colombia, after a 7.4 magnitude earthquake struck, collapsing hundreds of buildings. By Monday afternoon, people had begun reporting their loved ones missing on digital databases. One listed more than 2,000, the number steadily climbing. Barbara Mello with World Vision.
8: A lot of people are in need right now.
7: She tells Sky children are of particular concern.
8: We as adults don't know how to react. Imagine the children.
7: The desperate scenes recall the searches still ongoing in neighboring Venezuela after it was devastated by powerful back-to-back earthquakes in June that killed more than 6,300 people. I'm Ben Thomas.
6: Sales of existing homes took a dive last month, tumbling 1.7%. Record prices and highest mortgage rates in a year depressing the housing market. Voters in 7 states casting ballots in today's primaries. One of the highest profile contests is in Wisconsin. That's where Democratic Socialist Francesca Hong seeks a Democratic nomination for governor. On Wall Street, the Dow is up 30 points, NASDAQ 8 points higher. More on these stories at townhall.com.
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6: A mining disaster in South Africa has claimed 14 lives.
10: Police in South Africa say the miners were found dead at a disused mine near the city of Rustenburg, around 80 miles northwest of Johannesburg. No more details on their circumstances have been made available. South Africa has tens of thousands of artisan miners working illegally in gold and platinum mines that are no longer being used by mining companies. The informal miners often operate without proper safety equipment. Rustenburg is a hub for platinum mining in South Africa, which has the largest platinum reserves in the world. I'm Charles Tillesma.
6: Russia has attacked Ukrainian cities with missiles, drones, and bombs, killing at least 9 civilians. Ukrainian President Zelensky says that Moscow is getting military help, from North Korea. He says Russian forces used North Korean ballistic missiles in an attack on Zaporizhia, killing six civilians there. News and analysis at townhall.com. Sad news out of Big Bear Lake, California.
11: Jackie, the bald eagle, who with her partner Shadow became an internet sensation, has died. For more than a decade, nature lovers watched Jackie tend to her nest in California's San Bernardino Mountains through a camera installed by the nonprofit Friends of the Big Bear Valley back in 2015. The bird was rescued after reports she'd been injured in a fight with other eagles and had been receiving treatment for anemia and other ailments at the Ojai Raptor Center. But her condition worsened, and the center announced the eagle's death on Monday. I'm Jennifer King.
6: A yacht owned by Meta CEO Mark Zuckerberg did not respond immediately to a call for help from a skiff and ran out of fuel off the coast of Alaska. A Meta spokesman explains the crew did not immediately hear the radio call for help, and by the time the crew did hear that call, another vessel that was nearby had moved in to render assistance. More on these stories at townhall.com.
12: Working our way towards a hot day. Also working our way towards another afternoon with a few widely scattered showers or thunderstorms. And if you get one or nearby one, it'll offer some local relief from the heat temporarily. The lower to mid-90s, and our feels-like temperatures around 100 to 105. Rain-cooled spots, and then overnight, mostly dry except along the coast. Tomorrow afternoon, bringing back about a similar chance of an isolated thunderstorm for the afternoon. The low 90s. Dry, though, mostly, and sunny. Thursday, Friday, Saturday, going into the weekend. Feels like temperatures may get to the danger level, and the highs each day about the middle 90s.
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0: All righty. Hi, y'all. Welcome back to the Moon Griffon Show as we make another hour with you. 844-766-6607. Can't wait to get to my guest because I think he's going to get a lot of people straight today. Great article. He is an expert when it comes to health with the Heritage Foundation. He's a policy expert, Mr. Ed Haselmeyer. Mr. Ed, how you doing?
1: All right, how are you?
0: Man, I'm doing pretty good. Good to hear from you today.
1: Well, thanks for having me.
0: No doubt about it. So as people are rallying off for this call for Medicare for All, I just can't imagine how bad this would be. And I'll tell you what, let me start with this. Medicare for All will put our seniors, citizens who's on Medicare, it will put them at risk more than anybody because they'll basically be kicked off the stage, so to speak. So talk about the craziness of Medicare for All, because this is what some of these socialist Democrats and the Democrats are pushing.
1: Well, basically, Medicare for All is kind of a solution in search of a problem. So let's look at where we are today. And keep in mind, our current health system has a lot of issues. Okay, it's far from perfect, and it costs too much, and so that's something that we need to address. But the question you have to ask yourself is, okay, you know, what problem is so-called Medicare for All trying to solve, and is the solution going to be better than the alternative or what we've got today? And basically the idea is, well, we ought to have the Medicare for All is, well, let's have the government take it over and run everything. And healthcare, we won't charge you if you're sick, but we're going to tax you heavily to pay for it. And so the question is, well, what does that achieve? And what it's going to achieve, as you indicated, is it's going to achieve shortages.
0: Right.
1: If everybody comes and you say, well, it's free, then, you know, why not go to the ER for something minor? Mm-hmm. It's going to drive up the costs, and you're going to have waiting lists for medical care, which we, you know, people have to wait somewhat in some places in this country, so it's not completely unheard of, but it's nowhere near like what you would see in countries where you have this kind of universal government-run system. The other thing that's important to understand here is the basic problem with our health system and all these government-run health systems is they're really more focused on the providers, the doctors and hospitals, than they are on the patients. And that's one of the reasons why you're seeing efforts in this country to have more price transparency, because so much of the payment system is based not on what the patient needs, but it's what the doctor and hospital need. And that's what you see in countries with single payer, as they call it, or government-run Medicare for All kind of programs, is it all becomes about the doctors and the hospitals. The other thing, and this is really important, is in this country, to get government funding, which almost all hospitals do, they are not allowed to turn people away. Mm-hmm. That is not true in countries like Canada or England, where you have a government-run system. The hospital can turn you away.
0: Yeah, but they also focus on ration care. So when they run out of so much money they had allocated for a procedure, you're out of luck. Maybe next year.
1: That's right. That's absolutely right.
0: Yeah.
1: Yes.
0: You know, one of the things you started with, though, Ed, is that you said, hey, Moon, the big problem here is cost. And I would agree with that. I'm spending $3,700 a month on my health care. It's going to go up $400 more a month starting in January. I'm going to be at $4,100. Now, look, I'm a small business guy. It's not affordable. I'm going to pay it because I have no choice. But, I mean, you got to sacrifice almost everything else. But you mentioned costs. And what they're doing with Medicare for All is driving the cost up. So how does that help the average person pay to have health care if they're driving the cost up?
1: It doesn't, and the other thing to keep in mind is if you drive the cost up, you're going to have to drive taxes up to pay for it. And, you know, none of this stuff about, oh, well, we'll tax the billionaires and the millionaires. you can't run a system for 330 million Americans on taxing just a few people. You've got to tax everybody. And you see this in other countries that have government-run systems. The average person, the low-income person, somebody making minimum wage, they're going to have to pay another 10 cents out of every dollar they earn in additional taxes just to support this kind of a system.
0: Yeah, but how does that make the cost go down for people if you got to pay more out of your pocket?
1: This is like the new mayor of New York saying, well, we're going to give you free groceries. And then it turns out, well, they're not really going to be free. They're going to tax everybody to pay for them. Mm. At the end of the day, what you have is a system, and people forget this. We don't tax low-income people or working people anywhere near. I mean, you might think you're being taxed, but it's nowhere near the 40 to 50% of your income that is taken from you in these countries that run systems like this.
0: Nobody has a clue about that. Ed Hasselmeyer, my special guest with the Heritage Foundation. Let me throw another one at you, too. Could the same people that want, Obamacare, I've always said if you wanted to run the system, Obamacare is where you start. But the next worst thing is the single-payer system, Medicare for all. So they already got it going in that direction because more people have been dependent. And the federal government's $40 trillion in debt. So that makes it a problem. But here's another one for you. I think we have 30, 40 million illegals in this country. They want to make them citizens overnight so they get to be on the system too. How does that make the cost go down?
1: Well, yeah, that's absolutely right. What do you do with people who are not legally present? Do you turn them away? And by the way, that's exactly what's happening in other countries. I mean, you talk about part of the refugee crisis that, President Trump has really cracked down on it here. But if you go to some place like England, they've got these migrants coming across, same like we had on our border, right? And they're using up the resources. Yeah, that's a big flashpoint over there because they're taking, but they're not paying anything into the system.
0: Yeah, yeah. So that's what...
1: And so you have to deal with that.
0: Yeah, that's what bothers me, and that's why I started out with... So I'm 65. I got my own insurance, but I'm on, I guess, Medicare Part A. You got to be on that. I get it. So... But I thought, the people that's going to be affected, people on Medicare, we're talking about 65 and older. But you do Medicare for all. You're going to have doctors that have not doctors, but the government, I'm going to say government, forget doctors. The government's going to have to make a decision. Well, do we help these younger people or do we look at somebody in their 70s and 80s and go, we just ain't got, we can't help you. And you just let them die? You just let them die. You just give them morphine and tell them. Obama said, just give them morphine. Just try to make them comfortable because they're the ones going to suffer. They're going to have to get in these long lines, and they're not going to be able to get the health care they have now under the current system.
1: Well, yeah, and you actually have an active push for euthanasia, what they call medical assistance in dying.
0: Absolutely.
1: And particularly, all we have to do is look north to the Canadian system. And there's no question that relieves budget pressure if the people who are most likely to consume medical care don't consume medical care.
0: Yeah, no doubt about it.
1: It's the ultimate cost saver.
0: So
1: that is a very real worry.
0: The people that are running this thing would run it are the same people that believe in abortion. And we got states that are killing babies. But if you kill an innocent baby all the way up to right before they're born, you have no problem killing somebody who's been around 70, 80 years. You just don't. And that's the sanctity of life, when you first start, you don't care about, you definitely not going to care about the end of somebody's life.
1: Well, yeah, there's absolutely those ethical questions. Keep in mind that these folks who are advocating this, they're throwing around as a slogan. Mm-hmm. But when you actually start looking at the details and say, well, how would you implement this? This is where all these problems come up, because it's more than just, you can't just have a slogan. You have to actually implement it. So, for example, in these countries, what they do is they say to the hospital, well, here's the fixed budget, and, good luck. Do as much as you can with this amount of money.
0: Yep.
1: Well, who's going to, who are they going to spend the money on? They're going to spend the money on people who are a little bit sick, mm-hmm. because that shows that they're doing something. Mm-hmm. But people who need major expensive care, no. And that's how you wind up with the waiting list and the dial of care and
0: ration
1: recommendations
0: care.
1: That you go, commit suicide. Yeah, absolutely.
0: You got, and, but I think most people don't realize this. When they start hearing this left talk about this Medicare for all, nobody ever, you know, one of the most disrespected things in this country, Mr. House of Mahler, is money. They think it just grows on free. You can spend it whatever you want. No respect at all. Let's come up with a program and pay for it. It doesn't work that way. What happens in these other countries is ration care. Elderly people would be thrown out. They don't mind killing them on the front side either. And everybody in between, good luck. Hopefully we don't run out of money for that particular procedure that year. Because if you don't, we do run out of money. You might have to wait 3 to 6 months, a year, before we can get to you. That's what's going on.
1: Yeah. I'll give you a great example of that. I remember a number of years ago where there was an elderly couple, probably about, you know, same age as you roughly, in England, who won the lottery. And they, you know, when people win the lottery, the first question they ask them is, well, what are you going to spend the money on? And they were like, well, we're going to go get hip replacements.
0: Wow. That ain't what I would think of, but yeah, I would if I needed one.
1: Yeah. Do you know of any Americans who, when they win the lottery and get asked that question, say the first thing they're going to go do is get a hip replacement?
0: No, sir. No, they're thinking about trips and houses.
1: For 2 years for one, like they had.
0: Yeah. Yeah, by the way, if you wait 2 years and you hurt that bad, I would do the same thing to get out of pain. His name is Mr. Ed Hausmeier. He's with the Heritage Foundation. Mr. Ed, let me do this. I am going to take a break, sir. And we're going to take a break and come back. And we're going to visit with you a little bit more.
1: Okay.
0: Can't hear it. I clicked it. I need to click it again. I can't hear the...

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0: 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Hello, welcome back. 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Great to have you back with us. 844-766-6607. 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You know, Mr. Houselman, let me bring you back. I want to bring you back to Obamacare. You made a point how they point out, when you start talking about the details, they confuse. We'll go back to Obamacare, which I thought was the worst thing you could do besides single-payer system. I still believe it's caused up a lot of the debt we have. It was absolutely outrageous. But if you remember, the legendary Nancy Pelosi said, if you want to know what's in it, you got to pass it. And what they did, they passed a shell game. And the shell game, they've been filling in the blanks ever since. That's pretty much what a single-payer system would be. They can tell you what they think it's going to do, but they have no clue. They don't know how much money that's going to cost, but once they get it going, then we kind of stuck with it.
6: Right. And this is another important point. Every decision that once you do a government system like this becomes a political battle in Congress. And here's a good example from the original Medicare. When the original Medicare was set up in 1965, medical science did not have drug treatments like they do today.
0: Yes,
6: for a lot of, there were no cholesterol drugs. There were no drugs for a lot of conditions. You had some antibiotics, but there wasn't a lot of drugs, and people didn't spend much on drugs, so Medicare didn't cover drugs. Okay? Now, as time marched on and science marched on, we developed drug therapies. I mean, one of the great achievements in the last 40 years is we have reduced the number of deaths from heart attacks, strokes, cardiovascular events because of partly surgeries, new things like stents, but also drugs like cholesterol, anti-cholesterol drugs, things like that, right?
0: Okay.
6: So as time moved on, private plans, particularly employer plans, but private insurance plans, started to cover more and more drugs in the 1970s and 80s. And drugs became, because back in 1965, nobody's really covering drugs through insurance, either public or private. It became part of standard major medical coverage in the private sector, right? In 1987, they attempted to add drug coverage to Medicare. It was the 1987 Medicare Catastrophe Act, which, by the way, another thing that was wrong with Medicare is there was no upper limit on how much copay you had to pay. That was when I first got into health policy, so I remember it very well. And they made such a mess of it in Congress that they passed it and then repealed it 2 years later. And then it was not until 2003 that they passed prescription drug coverage in Medicare. That's what happens when everything has to be run through the political
0: process.
6: By the way,
0: the political process is why the cost is so high when some of this stuff, if you look at the private sector, when we got competition, the cost goes down, but in government it goes up, and it goes way high.
6: Right, and what was interesting, when they finally did it in 2003 under the Republicans, they managed to do it in a way that predominantly relied on the private sector to deliver the benefit. And the initial costs actually were less than what was projected because of that. Now, since then, there were still, because it was a government-run program, there were still goofy designs in the benefit. So you had things called like a donut hole, where you had a deductible that was low, and then you paid, then you had basically drugs covered, then you had to pay out of pocket, then it paid less. You know, it was just a goofy design because it was designed in a committee in Congress as opposed to an insurance company that knew what the hell they were doing.
0: Well, once again, you made the point. You went to government to fix something. Let's see.
6: Right.
0: Before Trump got in, how did they do on the border? How did they do on Obamacare with the medical? I can go on and on and on. How did they do on anything? How did they do on the national debt that's $40 trillion? They don't fix anything.
6: Yeah. And so the way I look at it is what we need to do is, you know, the government has a role, okay? But the government's role is to provide the extra resources to people who need help. So, for example, let's talk about, just briefly, public education, right?
0: Yeah.
6: Do we have to? I want every kid in America, no matter how poor, to get a good education. Does that mean that they all have to go to a government-run school with teachers' unions?
0: Nope.
6: Or can you provide them assistance? I'll pay the taxes. You provide them assistance to to get an education and let the parents decide.
0: Yep. Yep. Hey, and, do you have a few more minutes?
6: And it's the same thing in healthcare.
0: Do you have a few more minutes?
6: I do.
0: Okay, I'm gonna take a break, come back and wrap up with you, okay? Mr. Ed Housman. Okay. Hang tight. Let me take this break and we'll come back and visit with him. Cause I love talking to somebody that knows what they're talking about. All right, we got to take a break. More to come. We move Leah Long is still coming. She comes on after the next segment. Take a break. Be right back. You're listening to the Moon Graffon Show.

0: 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I always make it a point to visit Superior Grill when I'm traveling in the great state of Louisiana. I love the food there. It's authentic Mexican food with that Louisiana twist. Their menu has all your favorites. Fajitas, nachos, quesadillas, enchiladas, tacos, delicious hand-cut steaks, and the best margaritas in the state. 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
1: Louisiana Radio Network, I'm Andrew Greenstein. If statistics are any indication, Steve Scalise should have the easiest path to re-election among Republicans in the state. Based on voter registration, the first district, which includes St. Tammany, St. Bernard, Plaquemines, Jefferson, Lafourche, and portions of Terrebonne and Tangipahoa parishes, is the most heavily Republican district in the state. Scalise says he's proud of his record on job creation.
2: You've seen in the last few years, we've had thousands of jobs come in to our state, but especially in South Louisiana.
1: Now, the massive partisan voter disparity is not stopping Democrat Lauren Jewett from her quest to unseat Scalise. Jewett says state lawmakers are counting on Democrats to quit, but that's not how she rolls.
3: It works because their betting will get tired and will give up. I am definitely tired, but there's no way in hell that I am giving up, because Louisiana is too important.
1: Scalise and Jewett will be joined on the open primary ballot by Republican Randall Arrington and no party candidate Liddy Glass, LRN.
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0: With Mr. Ed Hassemeyer with our friends at the Heritage Foundation. Mr. Hassemeyer, how bad of a problem is this going to be for us to fight them on this? Because, you know, I don't know how the election's going to go this fall. I don't know how the election's going to go in 2 years. I never thought they could even pass Obamacare, and they did, which I thought was a disaster. There's a lot of people pushing for this with no certainty how to pay for it, what it'll look like. But, boy, just like Obamacare, they'll pass it, and we'll figure it out as they go. That is not a smart thing to do for a country that's $40 trillion in debt. That's as dumb as I can see.
16: Well, the good news is that unlike 2009 and 2010 when they passed Obamacare, we're politically in a very different situation. If you go back and you look at American history, the only time you have major sweeping changes are when one party controls everything and does so overwhelmingly. Mm-hmm. Remember back in 2009, not only did the Democrats have the White House, but they had the House by a large majority, and they had 60 votes in the Senate.
0: Yeah.
16: And, you know, the last time you had that was before Obama, was Lyndon Johnson in the 60s, and before that was Franklin Roosevelt in the 30s. And before that was the Republicans in the 1870s after Reconstruction. So those are rare exceptions. And so what you're going to see, I expect, going forward, is not that kind of a sweeping legislation, because neither party is going to have that control. You're going to see a long, hard slog and incremental battles. Now, the good news is, if we can end on a positive note, is I see actual genuine bipartisan support, even from some very liberal current members of Congress and senators, for more hospital price transparency, so that people know what is really being paid. Because these prices are all over the map. And if you want to reduce the cost of care, that's the way to do it, is to make these prices transparent. Now, the argument against that is, oh, well, people can't shop. And in some cases, that's not true. They can shop. In some cases, it is true. But the real significance, and this is the strength of the half of the system that is private, is the employers and the insurers, once they have that data, they can go and renegotiate with the providers.
0: What?
16: And say, well, why are you charging me twice what you're charging somebody else?
0: But if I had to do a big assessment of this, what is the real, I'm talking about if you were king for the day, what would be the real solution? Because I would think in the cost, which is driving me crazy too, the cost is the problem.
16: Yes.
0: The problem is the way Obama set it up. Everything's under hospitals. You don't have as many private doctors out there anymore. And there's not the competition that you would like to see. So my question is, in the big picture, what would you do?
16: Well, and that's exactly why I'm pointing this out, is this kind of price transparency is I think, the linchpin to making a positive change in terms of reducing costs. Because right now, you've got these hospital systems in particular where they're just bringing in money with no transparency and no accountability, okay? And the prices they charge are all over the map. Even what little data we have right now shows that they vary 2-3 times, depending on who's paying.
0: But let me ask you this question. Are the hospitals basically forced to do this because of the way the system is set up and the money set up?
16: Here's the thing.
17: Okay.
16: Again, we've been. Obamacare made it worse, no question about it. But this has been going on for decades.

0: Yeah. And then the next question is, oh, if you're better, show us how.
1: Well, I'm not. Listen.
0: Because otherwise, your price isn't justified.
1: Yeah, you're a lot smarter about this than me. I like to ask questions, though. I'm just trying to figure out if you don't do some competition where people can have medical savings accounts and things of that nature where they can do it themselves outside of government, I just don't see how it's ever fixed. And so that means the cost skyrockets.
0: That's right, and that's part of it. I've written a couple op-eds on this, in fact. And basically, we want a system where, if your insurer says, "Hey, you need a say an MRI." Mm-hmm. I mean, this is a classic example: lower back pain MRI.
1: Okay.
0: Depending on, this is pretty easy. You can shop for it. There are lots of places that do MRIs, and. They publish the data on this on different hospitals in different parts of the country. The narrowest variation was double. In other words, one, depending on who you had, you could pay twice as much.
1: Okay.
0: Sometimes you could pay three or four times as much, the insurance plan. So what if your insurer said, hey, we've used this data to show you what everybody charges, and if you go to the one that charges less, we'll share the savings with you.
1: Yeah. Well,
0: that's how we need to transform that system.
1: Well, that's why I mentioned earlier, how would you fix it if you could be king to the day? Because there's probably a lot of moving parts that you'd have to grab hold. But we keep the when I wrap up with you with this. The problem I see, we did this with Obamacare. We're going to probably do it if they ever do Medicare for All or anything else they do. It's always involving government controlling something. And that's the problem. Social Security is the same way. Social Security, if we were to just listen to Bush back in 2002, the stock market's up 643%. I was 39 years old. I begged him to give me my money so I can invest it. I would be way better off than Social Security. And I feel like that's the same way with this. If the government was less involved, the hospitals and everything would do better if the government could get out of the way. But since the government's going to want to control everything like Social Security, it's not a good model for what could be.
0: No, that's absolutely right, and that's why the explanation that I give, because I get candidates come in and I brief them. I say, look, think about it like education policy. When Governor Reynolds in Iowa signed the education accounts bill, she said we're about funding students, not systems.
1: Mm-hmm.
0: And keep that in mind, because the problem in healthcare is we're funding systems, not patients.
1: Well, let me back up.
0: You
1: gave me another example. When Obama seems like, but Obama came in, they took over the student loan program. They made the federal government's now trillions of dollars in debt because we took over the program. Yep. Nobody cared about it. Universities jacked the prices up, and all of a sudden we got a problem. And once again, the government got in it and screwed it up.
0: Yep. And government doesn't know how to run pretty much anything.
1: Anything. Yeah. You hit that on the head.
0: They're relatively good at taking money from A and giving it to B. But beyond that, they don't know how to run insurance. They don't know how to run education. They don't,
1: Dumbest people collectively, the dumbest people in the world. Real quick, website, and I'm going to let you go. People can find out more about you.
0: Heritage.org.
1: All righty, sir. You've been great. Let's do it again.
0: Okay, thank you, sir.
1: Thank you, sir. God bless. Appreciate it. All right, folks. Another segment to go. And we got Miss Leah Long, National Federation of Independent Businesses, going to join us. Don't go nowhere. The Moon Griffon Show is not over.

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0: Hi, hello, welcome back. It is the
8: voice you can't ignore. This is the Moon Griffon Show.
0: I kind of jumped ahead of myself. Hi, hello, welcome back, Moon Griffon Show. Great to have you back with us. Last segment of the day. I always save the best for last. Miss Leah Long, National Federation of Independent Businesses. Miss Leah, first of all, folks, it's Leah's birthday, 27. I know I shouldn't say a woman's age, but I'm saying 27, and I hope I'm close.
9: Yep, we're staying 27 forever, Moon. That's the plan.
0: Hey, I'm in the ball game. You can't get that mad at me.
9: I know, exactly. At least you didn't call me 50 or something. I mean, you did have a positive thing.
0: Well, you know, I always tell people I'm 75, and when people go think I'm 75, they go, wow, he looks good for 75. Other than that, they don't think I look too good. So I kind of up mine and makes me feel better. So tell somebody you're 40, Leah. They go, wow, what
9: yeah,
0: a beautiful lady at 40.
9: Yeah.
0: Yeah, it's psychology, baby, psychology. Let's talk a little bit about, I was reading some stuff y'all had put out about optimism, so let's talk about optimism of business in the United States and Louisiana in particular. So where are we at on that meter of people feeling good about business, jobs, and things of that nature?
9: Yeah, so the small business optimism did rise in July, which is positive because it's kind of been a little steady. You know, the last couple of months, we had a little dip back in May, June, when gas prices rose. And so that's kind of leveling out. But, you know, they all plan about employment. I think that's the optimism. There are jobs to be had. And so they're optimistic. You know, that means that business is doing well. But it's almost like a catch-22, because one of the issues that they're having is labor quality, which, you know, was a big topic this session, workforce development. How do we get workers to have the skills that they need to get these jobs? And so 36% of business owners in this last month said that they had job openings that they couldn't fill, and labor was the main issue for that, the quality of labor, which is a lot.
0: But now, Leah, is that Louisiana? That's all over the country, or that's us specifically?
9: It's all over the country. Okay. It's all over the country is based. But I have heard, you know, definitely from Louisianans about some of these jobs that they need skilled workers, which I think everyone's listening to that. I made a joke this morning when I was doing Brian Hall Day, and that workforce development, I think, was the only really bipartisan issue in the Capitol this year. Yeah. They were super excited. All coalitions, all sides realized that this is an issue. We've got to continue to develop and, you know, support these workers and make sure that we have that for Louisianans and the jobs here. These people in Louisiana.
0: Are we still, and you may not know this, Leah, but I'm going to ask you, are we still losing too many people? I know that's the deal saying, the census saying we're not losing people anymore, but are we really still losing young working type people? Because, I mean, it seems like these jobs should be filled if people are looking to go to work.
9: Absolutely. And I think you are losing people. I mean, there are people moving here. We have got some great new projects. Businesses are expanding. Mm-hmm. But you do have people that are leaving all the time. And so I think as we continue, but that's a kind of, again, like another statement of, we got to continue to make Louisiana better. We got to continue to make Louisiana more business friendly. We have to continue lowering the personal income tax rate. Just those kind of things to draw people to Louisiana and want to stay in Louisiana. And, you know, we passed One Door last year. We did Bayou Works this year to kind of connect employees with employers. And I think that's going to open a lot of doors, because some people just don't know where to look, or they just don't know they're qualified. They don't know how to get the skill set, which there's a lot of partnerships this year with K-12 programs. And hopefully that continues to move us in the right direction.
0: Aren't you in charge of Mississippi as well as Louisiana?
9: I am.
0: Okay. Mm-hmm. I just want you to be honest with me on this one. If you compare Louisiana and Mississippi when it comes to jobs and people leaving and all that stuff, is it comparable? Are we both pretty close in what's going on? Is Mississippi a little ahead of us than where we want to be? Just because I'm curious if you did a comparison.
9: We're definitely pretty close. They have passed similar legislation about one-door policies and workforce and trade school programs. They're definitely both trying. And the industries are pretty similar in both states. And I think it was a funny comparison, just some of the new AI data centers. Mm-hmm. There's a lot of people in Mississippi that I hear from my constituents that are living in Mississippi, but are going to come work in the new facility right on the Mississippi, Louisiana state line. So I think that's interesting to see, like, both sides of it. They're going to take a job in Louisiana but continue to live in Mississippi. And so I think you always battleground both states, which one's going to be better, especially if we live close to the state line. And so I think we got to tackle other issues. Like I said, personal income tax rate, Mississippi has a phase-out plan. I would love to see us continue to lower that in Louisiana.
0: But what about insurance?
9: Hopefully,
0: if I compare
9: it one day.
0: Liability insurance, business insurance, things of that nature. How does that compare?
9: Insurance is definitely an issue. I just think we talk about it. We have a more Sue-happy state, I believe,
0: absolutely,
9: in Louisiana than Mississippi. And, you know, we talk about that a lot. We didn't really do a lot in the form of, you know, lawsuit abuse, insurance this last year. And I know we have said that, you know, we're getting prices down when it comes to auto and home insurance and that kind of thing. But we got to keep chipping away at it. And I know you're always on with Renee and the truckers.
0: Yep.
9: And that's a big issue for them. Commercial insurance is still a huge problem. I mean, a lot of people are going to leave the state if we can't get those
0: addresses. Actually, you know, we did some insurance reform the year before last. This year, we didn't tackle it, and just talking to Renee, but talking to people in the trucking business, they really thought we were going to come back and deal with it. And these people are paying as high diesel prices and everything else, and it's hard to make a living. If they can't get the insurance right, they will leave. And I know some of them have left, and I can't believe we don't address that, how important the trucking industry, because it's not just somebody trucking stuff in. It's people that own trucks in, like, an exterminating business and the concrete business and things like that. That stuff's out of whack still, and that's how you make it where you can't compete.
9: Absolutely. That's a big issue. And if we don't have those type of industries, we don't have the trucking industry. Just like you said, it's, when people think about commercial, you think about big trucks. Yeah. I mean, that's not always the case either. I mean, it's, you know, some independent businesses that may have three or four trucks and their commercial insurance rates have went insane. And now they, you know, either have to figure out how to eat that cost, add it to their consumers on their services that they do. It's a balancing act. And I'm hopeful, you know, this next session, which we're going through election cycle, all that, and
0: you're not,
9: they'll start addressing some of it.
0: Look,
9: we can't just stop.
0: I know you got a year older, but I don't want you to get gray hair, because I'm going to be shocked if they address anything during election year. And I'm frustrated for you and the truckers and everybody else on this, because this is something that should have been addressed 20 years ago, really.
9: Yeah, I agree. We've had some positive changes in a lot of the segments, you know, and we've moved. We've kind of talked about, like I said, workforce. We've addressed that, too. And so we are addressing different buckets that affect every industry and every business owner, but we've got to continue to do that. I think what we said, what, 2 years ago, we were 20 years behind. Well, if we don't keep moving the needle every session, we're going to continue to be 20 years behind. Yeah. I mean, things change at a time, a fast pace. And so we've got to continue to do that.
0: See, Leah, that's why I don't like stepping in the right direction, because if it would be good if you're going to take the next step and the next step and the next step. That's great. But we take a little step and then we shut it down for about 2 or 3 years and we don't move it. And I don't think what you're talking about has been addressed at all. And that's what frustrates me.
9: Yeah, we just, I know you're in the Lafayette area, but we are trying to bring awareness to just commercial insurance and the lawsuit abuse. NFIB, we're kind of partnering with other organizations, the truckers, the retailers, to do an event in Shreveport to just kind of bring some North Louisiana information into it. You hear a lot of people moving to Arkansas or moving to Texas from North Louisiana. And so letting them, you know, speak to their legislators, hear their stories about how negatively it's affecting their business.
0: Yeah. Well, Leah, let's do this real quick. I'm going to let you go. I'm going to get you back on for a longer segment. How can people get in touch with you to find out more about what y'all do?
9: Yeah, just visit our website, nfib.org. There's a Louisiana tab on there. It'll show you kind of what passed this session, how to get in touch, what's going on federally, because we also keep up to date with the federal things. So just look at that website. My contact info is on there, so feel free to reach out to me.
0: All right, Miss Leah. God bless. Thank you so much.
9: Thank you.
0: All right, folks. I do want to mention real quick, though, my friends at Ready Mix. Our friends at Ready Mix, Baldwin Ready Mix. That's right. Right here in Acadiana. They are ready to do any kind of concrete work you need. I'm talking about big, big jobs to the smallest of jobs. They've been around since 1974. That's right. 52 years of taking care of customers, and they're local. Man, you talk about using somebody local first. They're them, Baldwin Ready Mix. You need to go check them out. Since 1974. Small jobs, big jobs, all Acadiana, always ready to serve you. And they're working people and hardworking people. And all they're saying is, if you got a job in the area and you want somebody to do the job, make sure you give Baldwin Ready Mix a call. They're going to be glad you did. All righty. That's going to probably have to wrap up the day. Yep. All right, folks, there's always tomorrow, hump day. I'll be here ready to roll. No telling what a break, but we'll be here to talk about it. God bless. See you then.

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5: News this hour at Town Hall. I'm Bob Agnew in Washington. The search and rescue efforts continue in Colombia after a powerful earthquake left more than 3,000 missing. This woman among the survivors. About 1,600 buildings are damaged. Soldiers, rescue teams, and volunteers all working through the rubble. Choco, near the epicenter, is one of Colombia's poorest regions and hard to access. Other Latin American countries are helping out, as is the U.S., in providing aid. Some Republican lawmakers are now joining the move to have New York City's Muslim mayor barred from attending the ceremony marking 25 years since the 9/11 radical Islamic terrorist attacks.
6: Some Republican senators are now joining the petition created by families of 9/11 victims to block New York City Mayor Zohran Mamdani from attending the ceremony at Ground Zero. The online petition calls on the National September 11th Memorial and Museum not to include Mamdani because they say the Democrat socialist and city's first Muslim mayor has failed to adequately condemn Islamic extremism.
5: And that is correspondent Laura Winters reporting. President Trump reportedly left a NATO summit on a very different plane than reporters and some of his staff thought he did. More on that from correspondent Lisa Dwyer.
7: The operation involved a ruse where journalists and some White House staff believed that they were on the same plane as Trump. After boarding Air Force One, Trump was secretly transferred to a smaller Air Force C-32A via an airport catering truck. While the White House has not directly addressed that report, it issued a statement highlighting that it uses every tool at its disposal to address threats on the president. So far, no comment from the Secret Service. I'm Lisa Dwyer.
5: On Wall Street, it's a struggle, but not terribly bad for the Dow. It's down 15 points, NASDAQ off about 56. More on these stories at Town Hall.
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10: The financial markets are readying for this week's main event. The official government July inflation update will be released tomorrow. Economists expect inflation slowed to 3.4% from 3.5% in June. That would relieve pressure on the Fed to raise interest rates, especially given Friday's very weak employment report. Following a recent spike, oil prices appear to have stabilized, at least for now. After being up about 2.5% early, Brent crude oil dropped a few pennies to $87.61 per barrel. U.S. benchmark crude ticked up a couple of cents to $82.19 per barrel. The Vietnamese aerospace company Vinspace has just signed a contract with Elon Musk's SpaceX. Vietnam's first satellites are expected to be launched in 2027. For the Wall Street Business Report, I'm Rich Thomason.
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11: A few spotty thunderstorms or showers about for the afternoon. They'll dissipate again tonight, and that pattern continues. But we're working down the rain chance Thursday, Friday, Saturday, the weekend as well. It's likely only isolated, if any. Looks like dangerous heat indices are going to be on the return. Likely there'll be some advisories later on in the week. Today, though, low to mid-90s, rain-cooled spots. Tomorrow, a rain-cooled spot or two. And then middle 90s under sunny skies Thursday through the weekend. Still watching the tropics with those existing systems far out in the Atlantic. Ralph Sanji, WGSO.
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0: And good afternoon, everybody, and welcome to Nick at Noon right here on WGSO 990 AM, WGSO.com, or you can listen on the WGSO app and take it with you anywhere you go. Usually, the show is hosted by Nicole Dornack, but Nicole is going to be off this week. So today you have me, Patty B, and Don Clement, who will be coming in shortly. And Thursday, you'll also have both of us. And we have a lot to talk about. You know, we all know how Nicole really likes to support local theater, and she likes to support the arts. So today we're starting our show by talking to Frank Von Hoven, who is one of the singers in a show that's going to be opening up soon at Rivertown called The Sazeracs. And Frank, from what I understand, it's kind of a cabaret show. Is that right?
1: Hi, Patty B. Thank you for having me. Yes, it is kind of a cabaret show. It's called The Sazeracs, and the tagline I like to use is standards, showgirls, and shtick.
0: Oh.
1: It's kind of a throwback to a time where, you know, people used to dress up, and people used to go out to see swinging music, and like, I want to throw it back to like the Copacabana in New York, where you'd go to see Frank Sinatra and Dean Martin, Judy Garland, and all those beautiful people in Hollywood, like Ava Gardner and Jane Mansfield, right? The goal is for you to feel like you have a seat at that table with some wonderful people, some great songs. We have a 9-piece orchestra. I've heard them all play it. The music sounds fantastic. We've got wonderful singers. We've got beautiful showgirl dancers, and the goal is to have a lot of laughs and a lot of drinks.
0: Well, that sounds like fun. So the orchestra is on stage with y'all?
1: The orchestra will be on stage, yes.
0: Oh, that's very cool.
2: Well, they don't have a pit, and I don't have a microphone. Am I on?
0: Yes, you are.
2: Frank, can you hear me, or is she messing with me again?
0: No.
2: Frank?
1: I can hear you.
0: You see?
2: Is it like I'm far away, Frank? Because I'm convinced she does this on purpose just to mess with me.
1: Don, are you trying to get in the show? If you want, you can come do, we can do this same thing.
2: It's not a problem. Not
1: a
2: problem.
1: Do. We welcome a little audience participation. It's kind of a break the fourth wall kind of a show. You know, there is a format to it, but it's just a lot of laughs and a lot of great music and just a lot of knock you over the head with entertainment and production value.
2: So, Frank, have you by chance seen the Rat Pack? I can't speak today.
0: That's why I don't turn on your mic,
2: because
0: you can't talk.
2: So, Frank, have you happened to see the it toured for a little while. I saw it in Vegas, and I saw it somewhere else. The Rat Pack on stage?
1: I think I've seen something like that. I think they came to one of the theaters here. I didn't get a chance to see.
0: Yeah, didn't they come to the World War II Museum?
2: I think they did. But I mean, it sounds like it's something similar, or at least in that vein. And it was really funny, Frank, because we were like in the fourth row. It's my wife and I. And she has to go to the restroom. And I said, that is probably not a good idea. I would really wait. Well, I've got to go. I said, okay. Well, sure enough, the minute she gets up, the character who's playing Dean Martin, he is full on all over her. It was hysterical.
1: Yeah.
2: A lot of fun.
1: It's going to be something similar to that. It's not like a tribute show. We're not doing characters,
2: right,
1: but we are
2: right.
1: kind of doing like our own kind of onstage characters. There is that. There will be like, so we have tables. We have 17 tables on the floor.
2: Mm-hmm.
1: And then we have seats in the back, kind of like a regular theater seating.
2: Mm-hmm.
1: Those are the only seats that are left.
2: I
1: the tables, to my delight, went pretty quickly. And so we know what we'll do for next time.
2: Think you've had cocktail servers.
1: Well, that leads me to my next point, is that some of the showgirls will be refilling those drinks periodically during the show. So it's a whole throwback to that whole kind of time. I didn't get to live through it, and it seemed like a wonderful time, and it looks beautiful, it looks gorgeous, and I love this music.
2: Well,
1: I've been growing up, you know, with it, so I'm happy to do it.
2: Well, Patty lived through that era. She was also in the Ford Theater when they shot Lincoln, but that's a whole nother story.
0: It's a whole nother story, Frank.
2: So Frank, I'm
0: But I did learn a lesson. I am not going to get up to go to the bathroom during the show.
2: No,
0: thank
2: do not.
0: You for sharing that.
2: Do not do that. So Frank, full disclosure, just so you know, I'm Don Clement, and Victoria Ventura is my daughter.
1: I was wondering.
2: Yes.
1: That's fantastic.
2: Yes.
1: Well, then you have to, I thought you already, you have tickets. I know you have to have tickets. We'll get you a seat. We'll put a seat on stage for you.
2: Frank, I was going to do that, but I'm having a procedure and I don't even know, sadly, if I can make it. So it's on my hip. So I don't know if I'm going to be moving around yet. So we'll see.
1: Well, we'll see. We'll see what we can do. But that's wonderful to know. Victoria is tremendous. We've got Victoria Clement. We've got Nina Ballon. We've got Craig Leidecker, and we got myself. And then we have six showgirls. And we have a 9-piece orchestra. It's going to be, if nothing else, it'll be something just a feast for the eyes.
2: The orchestra is a big thing because that is a rarity now. Because it's money.
1: Mm-hmm. Mm-hmm. It does, which is why I'm talking to you, selling more tickets.
2: Yeah, well, speaking of which, tell us where we can get those tickets, please.
1: You can get those tickets if you go to rivertowntheaters.com. You can call the phone number 504-383-0123, and you can also go to thesazeracs.com. A ticket link is there, and you can follow us on Instagram at thesazeracs. We've got some wonderful pictures up there. We just took some new ones with the girls and everybody, and it looks fantastic. And you can just tell from the photo the kind of evening we're kind of intending to put on. And a lot of people have been asking me, oh, should I dress up?
2: Sure,
1: please do.
2: Please.
1: I want everyone. I'm wearing a tux, so you don't have to wear a tux, but yeah, it's a good time to feel good and look good and be seen.
2: But Frank, every man that lives within any near the city of New Orleans, if you don't own a tux, I don't know what to say.
1: That is true. There's a lot of Mardi Gras.
2: I have three, Frank.
1: Three.
0: But you have issues, Don.
2: I do have issues, yeah. And the more Frank talks to me, he's probably saying, oh, that is Victoria's dad, yeah.
1: I'm so delighted to meet you on the phone.
2: I think we met at,
1: Legally Blonde.
2: Thank you.
1: Legally Blonde with Victoria.
2: You know, I need to go home and start this whole thing over.
0: Yeah, you do.
2: And
1: we'll try again tomorrow.
2: I'm drinking this cup of coffee, and it's so bad. Did you make this?
0: No, I did not. Oh. I bring mine from home. Oh, I don't drink this stuff.
2: Anyway, one more time, give us that website. And please, I caution everybody, only buy tickets from the websites that Frank is giving you. There are people out there who do unscrupulous things.
1: Correct. I know. It's terrible. You can go to rivertowntheaters.com or call 383-0123. And there's only about 30 seats left per night. It's not a big room, but they are selling. We are selling at a clip, and we're at pace to kind of sell out by this weekend, I think. After talking to you, I know I'm just going to get a flood of tickets.
2: Well, and hopefully this is something that continues to be some sort of series, maybe.
0: Give us the dates.
1: That is the goal.
0: Give us the dates of the show.
1: August 27th through 30th. It is a Thursday through Sunday show. All shows are at 7:30 except Sunday, which is at 6 p.m. So a little earlier, but, you know.
2: Yeah, well, people have to go to work.
0: Go to work on Monday, yeah.
2: Not Patty. Right. I don't know what Patty does. But
0: yeah, anyway. And you never will.
2: Some things remain a mystery.
1: Y'all are fun.
0: I did go to your website. It's the Sazeracs with an S. If you just put in the Sazerac, it takes you to the Sazerac house.
1: Probably takes you to the Sazerac house, yeah.
0: Yeah, so you have to put in the Sazeracs with an S.com, and we've got pictures in... I can't wait. It looks like it's going to be a lot of fun.
2: It will be. Hopefully I can make it. I'll limp.
0: I hope so.
2: I'll limp.
0: I told you I'll push your wheelchair.
2: I'm not getting in a wheelchair. That's ridiculous.
0: With a little plaid blanket across your legs.
2: I'm going to fight this old age thing till it kills me.
1: We will put a hammock on stage. And
0: there you go.
2: A bucket of ice and a bottle.
0: And a bottle. He's good.
2: All right, Frank. Thank you so much.
1: Thank you. Thank you, Don. Thank you, Patty.
0: You're welcome. Thank you. We'll see you. See you in a couple of weeks.
1: See you soon. Thanks.
0: Mm-hmm. And we'll be back after this.

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0: And welcome back to Nick at Noon. And as you may have ascertained, this is not Nicole Dornack. This is Don Clement sitting in with Patty Burneman for Nicole. See, it takes two of us to fill Nicole's shoes. And she's got tiny feet.
1: Yes, she does.
0: I know, you know, just saying. Mm-hmm. Anyway, I don't know if you've noticed this, but have you been seeing Emeril is all excited? Because all of a sudden, all of his old shows...
1: I heard that. What are they? They replaying them?
0: No, they're trending everywhere. And young
1: like YouTube?
0: People, yeah, young people are watching them on YouTube. And he's like, get millions and millions of views. And I mean, I used to love those shows.
1: Oh, me too. Bam.
0: And it was, the food was, it was fun. It was entertaining. And he didn't have to think of anything.
1: Yeah.
0: You know? Mm-hmm. Except... why the hell didn't Emeril use so much paprika?
1: Because
0: everybody is using paprika.
1: Smoked paprika.
0: Jeez, I saw a recipe the other day when it said paprika. I took a pen and said, no paprika. Put that on top of eggs. Deviled eggs.
1: No. Yeah, just for color.
0: Yeah. So whatever with the, you know.
1: But... now, I read that Emeril was, I thought maybe the Food Network was rerunning his shows or something.
0: He has nothing to do with them. He sold his whole catalog to Martha Stewart.
1: Oh, okay.
0: So just like Taylor Swift, except he didn't make as much money.
1: Mm-hmm.
0: I'm sure she made a little much more.
1: She did.
0: So yeah, Martha Stewart owns all. She owns Emeril.
1: Hmm.
0: You know. So next time she goes to jail, he can visit. I don't know.
1: Did you see she dyed her hair pink?
0: No.
1: On her 85th birthday,
0: marvelous.
1: She went with. But it's a pretty shade of pink.
0: Marvelous.
1: Hey, I just threw that out there. I just saw it today.
0: I have no comments about that. I'm going to leave that alone. You can give us a call, though, if you have a comment about it at 504-556-9696.
1: So, Don, does Emeril have any restaurants in New Orleans? I mean, I know he's got Emeril's, but he turned that over to EJ, right?
0: Oh, no, he still works.
1: I mean, oh, he's still?
0: That's still his. Sure.
1: Okay.
0: The Portuguese place.
1: They closed that, right?
0: Good thing. Sure.
1: Yeah. Mm-hmm.
0: He has the one in Caesars.
1: Oh, okay.
0: I can't remember what it's called.
1: Is Merrill's still his?
0: Merrill's is still his, yes. Mm-hmm. And he is opening a steakhouse in the new Fairmont Hotel.
1: Oh, really?
0: Here in New Orleans.
1: Yeah.
0: Yeah, so that's going to... and he, so he's going to operate that as well as the cafe.
1: Oh, okay. So oh, that's cool.
0: Yeah, which I'm really looking forward to see what he's going to do, mm-hmm. because... I don't think he's ever had a real freestanding steakhouse, mm-hmm. so I'm curious to see what he does with that. So he's doing okay.
1: I've been watching them build that hotel. It's going to be beautiful.
0: You know, yes.
1: It's in a weird location,
0: that's
1: though.
0: That's what I was going to say. It's really in a weird spot, but I hope they do well. I've always been a fan of the Fairmont mm-hmm. chain.
1: Yeah.
0: So we'll see.
1: It's where the old 1010 Common used to be, yep. and it's just...
0: do they have parking there?
1: They have a parking garage that's attached to it.
0: Okay.
1: And they have another, it's two hotels in that same building.
0: There's going to be another hotel?
1: It's already open, the other hotel.
0: Oh, that off name for the Hilton or something, Canopy?
1: No.
0: That Canopy?
1: This is on O'Keefe Street. And it might be a Westin. It's got palm trees out. They're already open. I went in there and walked around one night when we were going to the Orpheum. Yeah.
0: A lot of yeah, it's a... oh, goodness, I can't remember. Yeah, it is a brand of
1: yeah,
0: the West.
1: Yeah.
0: It's not
1: mm-hmm.
0: a Westin, but it's a
1: but
0: brand.
1: But it's a really cool place. Like, we walked in to look around right when they first opened, and in their lobby, you know how much... like, in the nicer hotels, they have coffee and tea mm-hmm. and stuff in the lobby. They actually have an espresso machine in there where you can go and make your own espresso or cappuccinos.
0: Are you telling us you snuck into the lobby and made an espresso?
1: No, I didn't sneak in. I stopped and talked to the lady at the front desk.
0: Did
1: and
0: she
1: I
0: make
1: told
0: you
1: her
0: an
1: we've
0: espresso?
1: Been watching. No, she just showed me everything. We were on our way home, I think, from a show at the Orpheum.
0: Okay.
1: And we just stopped in because I've been watching them build it, and it was open. And I said, I want to go in there and look around. And it is beautiful.
0: Well, I know the plant gallery is doing all of the okay, I really can't speak today. Flowers and the, you know, what is it called?
1: Yeah.
0: That. Landscaping that's inside a building. I don't know what you call that.
1: What do you call that?
0: Anyway, they said it is absolutely beautiful. The rooms are beautiful. The common areas are beautiful. It's not going to look like anything we have here. So I'm interested to see what that means. I'm looking at the rooms online. There's a lot of wallpaper. You know, wallpaper
1: in the Fairmont.
0: Mm-hmm. In the rooms, wallpaper is making a huge comeback.
1: Is it?
0: Oh, I mean $600 a roll wallpaper.
1: Oh, whoa.
0: Oh, yeah, wallpaper. Okay. Wallpaper ain't your mama's wallpaper.
1: Mm-hmm.
0: You know? I only know that because somebody told me we're buying wallpaper.
1: Uh-oh. Yeah, I remember you showing it to me.
0: Wallpaper.
1: Yeah, it's pretty fancy.
0: You hope it doesn't come off the wall. It's going to be in a bathroom.
1: I hope not.
0: I said, if this stuff starts to curl off the wall, I'm not going to be happy. So anyway,
1: The Element is the name of the hotel that's open.
0: Yeah.
1: And that's on O'Keefe Street. The Fairmont is on Tulane.
0: Totally different hotels.
1: Right. Two totally.
0: This could be a five-star hotel.
1: The Element goes up to floor 18.
0: Okay.
1: And the Fairmont's going to start at 18 and take over on the top. And
0: nice.
1: I've been watching them build that, too, because I go home that way. And I've been seeing them cut the marble out front, and the chandeliers are fabulous.
0: You can see them from the street.
1: Yeah.
0: When you look up, yep. How they do. Were they still covered with Viscrol? They were covered with Viscrol.
1: No, I think they're open. I mean, they're lit up, and you can see them.
0: I forgot when they said the soft opening was, but I'm trying very hard to be invited to the soft opening. So we will let you know. So yesterday, I decided multiple people have been aggravating me for red gravy. So I said, well.
1: Yeah, I'm one of them.
0: I'm working from home. Let me do that. So I did that. And then, you know, I'm always looking for ways to use this gorgeous Lotus multi-cooker, right? So I wanted to use the slow cook function. So I was on America's Test Kitchen, and I got this, what I thought was a really good recipe for smothered pork chops in onions and brown gravy. Well, I did it, and you know, you can't really do a pork chop in a slow cooker. They come out tough.
1: Do they?
0: Tough and stringy.
1: I've never tried to do one.
0: Don't do it. It doesn't do the same thing that beef does. It doesn't get more tender as time goes on. And I don't know why. I'll have to do some research. I mean, all meat does have a Maillard reaction. I don't know. But it was like, it tastes real good. The gravy was great.
1: Mm-hmm.
0: You know, but it's like, I'm looking at my wife and she's like chewing the pork chop. It's like, just don't eat the pork chop. Just skip it. Skip the pork chop. But
1: was
0: anyway.
1: Was it thick?
0: It was only about an inch.
1: Three quarters to an inch.
0: No, it was a nice pork chops. Actually from Dornach's. Again, Dorach pork chops.
1: Mm-hmm.
0: And I just kept thinking to myself, I would have done better to saute the onions first, take them out, then put the pork chops, brown them, cover them with the onions, garlic, make a gravy, put a lid, and just let it go for 30 minutes.
1: Yeah.
0: It would have been better like that.
1: But I'm always looking
0: for a way to use this cooker. No pork chops in slow cooker.
1: No pork chops.
0: I've done pork loins. They come out good.
1: Mm-hmm.
0: Something about the pork chop. I just don't know what.
1: Mm-hmm. Well, if you got any suggestions for us, give us a call. 504-556-9696. Don is always open to suggestions, and he'll always tell you why you're wrong. But in this case, you might know better about how not to cook a pork chop in a slow cooker. 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So if you got something you want to talk about, give us a call,

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7: This is Jude Blue, and Radio Flashback has a new time slot. 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Yes, right after Jeff Pruer on Sunday.
8: Louisiana Radio Network, I'm Jeff Palermo. Qualifying is done, and the congressional races can officially begin. Pearson Cross teaches political science at the University of Louisiana at Monroe and says the race to replace Republican Julia Letlow is wide open as four state lawmakers seek a seat in the U.S. House.
9: Stuart Cathy, Senator. Misty Cordell with the region, Mike Eccles, who's a representative, Gabe Furman, a representative, and then Patricia Moore, who's a representative. So it's a barn burner.
8: The Small Business Administration is encouraging residents and business owners who suffered damage from Tropical Storm Arthur to apply for low-interest disaster loans. SBA spokeswoman Michelle Genovese says $4 million in loans have already been approved.
10: Our funds not only help the survivors rebuild and replace their items that have been damaged, but it also helps rebuild communities.
8: Louisiana Radio Network.
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0: And welcome back to Nick at Noon. And we're just talking about all kind of crazy things here. We are all over the place. We do not have a roadmap today. We're just going wherever the wind should blow us.
1: And that's kind of what Nicole does.
0: Well, there you go. Let's hope there is no wind. I see a few little storms out there, but I hope that I'm right. I would knock on something wood here, but I don't even, all I see is formica.
1: Yeah.
0: But anyway, let's just hope that we continue to be blessed and, you know, steer all those storms into the middle of the ocean and make them fish storms.
1: Lots of wind shear out there I saw yesterday.
0: Make them fish storms. Mm-hmm. The fish love that.
1: The fish, they do.
0: They love it. It's like a whirlpool, you know? Give us a call at 556-9696. We can talk about anything you want, whether that be kitchen gadgets, whether it be a grocery store such as Dornax. Maybe it's what you're cooking. Maybe it's what you're not cooking. Maybe you don't know how to cook something. Better yet, if you know why every time I cook pork chops in a slow cooker, they come out tough, let me know, because I am perplexed about that.
1: Yeah, I thought slow cookers were supposed to make things tender.
0: Yeah, and they're good pork chops. They're Duroc from, you know what I really love about the pork chops at Dornax? Hmm. They don't come in a 12-pack.
1: Yes, I've noticed that.
0: You can buy two center cuts. You get to look at them. Because, I mean, if it's just two of you.
1: If it's just two of you, you don't need 12.
0: I need 12 of them. And I don't want to put them in my freezer, you know?
1: Yep.
0: But I really like that. You know what? They really think about their audience and who's shopping.
1: Yeah.
0: And a lot of folks there are single or may just be, you know, empty nesters. Of course, they have things for the families, too. They have large packs. But I always think of that. That way, you can just get two pork chops. I never get just two, though. I get four, then I send them home to the kids or, you know, whatever, you know. But anyway, I don't know what I did wrong, but it was like I knew them. So here's the real kicker. I go to take them out with a spoon, and they're falling apart. The bone falls out, but it's still tough.
1: But it's still tough. That's weird.
0: And it was 5 hours.
1: Mm-hmm.
0: It was 5 hours, and it was in liquid.
1: Mm-hmm.
0: The gravy was delicious. The onions for 5 hours. You know, once they caramelize, they get sweet.
1: Yes.
0: And they almost disappeared.
1: Yeah.
0: You could tell they were
1: yeah.
0: there, but they weren't. I threw the rest of those frozen peas in.
1: Oh.
0: Those were good.
1: Yeah.
0: So tried to clean out my freezer, but between what we bought last week from Chef and everything else I've been doing, it's full again. So when I'm down for the count, we will have enough and we will not have to rely on $80 Uber Eats for a rib.
1: Yeah.
0: Ridiculous.
1: Have you ever done ribs in your slow cooker?
0: Yeah, I don't like the texture at all.
1: I've never done them, so I was going to ask you. They don't work.
0: I would much prefer to sous vide them with a little bit. You know, do your regular thing. Take the skin off the back of the ribs. Do the yellow mustard. If you're not doing yellow mustard in your ribs, you're really missing the boat.
1: Wait, what? You put yellow mustard?
0: Make that the binding agent to the ribs, okay? It has some vinegar in it.
1: Mm-hmm.
0: It helps penetrate through. The mustard flavor doesn't come through at all. And what happens is then when you take a rub and you just pat it all over, it sticks. Then after I pat it all over, I take a big piece of saran wrap and lay it out, and I put it face down in the middle. And I wrap the ribs in the saran wrap. Then like a Tootsie Roll, I take each end and I swing it in the air till it's tight. Then I put that in the refrigerator overnight.
1: Okay.
0: Then the next day I take it and I put it in a sous vide bag. I usually cut them in half because it's too long to put in a container.
1: That's a big bag.
0: Cut them in two or three. It's too hard. And never put more than one item in a sous vide, you know.
1: Right.
0: Unless they're next to each other, not on top of each other.
1: Yeah.
0: And I put just a drop of liquid smoke with some butter. And I sous vide that. I don't remember the temperature, so I'm not going to give a temperature, so it's inaccurate. And that goes for about, I don't know, you can do it for 12 hours, 8 hours.
1: So it's a three-day thing, cooking these ribs.
0: And then if you had a wood grill or a charcoal grill, that's a great way to finish it. But they come out good on a gas grill, too. Then you sauce them and just get a little char, crank it up. Fall off the bone, absolutely delicious. But you know the good thing about all these things that take time? It gives you time to do sides.
1: Yeah.
0: So if you want to do a baked macaroni, well, I got plenty of time.
1: Mm-hmm.
0: If I want to do, you know, baked beans, I've got plenty of time. A coleslaw, plenty of time. You know, it drives me crazy when people make coleslaw. I would not recommend making coleslaw right now. Just chopped bag stuff. Just my thought. Yeah, okay, do what you want at your own risk, at your own peril. I hate it when coleslaw is not sweet.
1: I do too. I like coleslaw to be a little sweet.
0: I hate a vinegar-based coleslaw. Mm-mm. And I hate the fact that people don't do it overnight because it just doesn't get soft.
1: Yeah.
0: You got to do it overnight.
1: You don't want crunchy.
0: No. Mm-mm. And I put it in a bowl with a lid. And whenever I think about it and I'm passing the refrigerator, I flip it over. Mm-hmm. Shake it and flip it over. Shake it and flip it over. And I always use celery salt in coleslaw. So it's
1: celery salt's my new thing. I use it in everything.
0: I love it.
1: I do too.
0: Because it gives it a flavor that I don't know what that is, but it's good. Mm-hmm. So always granulated sugar, black pepper, a little garlic, mayo, and the other secret is apple cider vinegar.
1: Apple cider vinegar, yep.
0: Because that breaks down the

0: because I have another issue, right? Yeah. So this is not limited. So when you hear that, oh, no, that is incorrect, go online. They will list everything they know, product by product, along with recall numbers.
1: And now they've got jalapenos in there.
0: Yeah, jalapenos. Mm-hmm. We got Louisiana.
1: We threw away a big thing of guacamole last night.
0: Oh, yeah, throw it away.
1: Yeah.
0: And so Taylor Farms, as you know, goes under all these other names.
1: Mm-hmm.
0: Target. The guacamole at Target is made by Taylor Farms. Mm-hmm. The bag lettuce is made by Taylor Farms. Same as what's happening with Whole Foods. So I'm just going to steer away from that. The bag lettuce isn't a good idea anyway. We talked about that.
1: Yeah, it doesn't last.
0: The minute you cut something up, whether there's a parasite or not, when the inside of something becomes exposed to air,
1: mm-hmm.
0: It's just a bacteria. It's like a little playground for bacteria.
1: Mm-hmm.
0: So is it really hard to just cut up a head of lettuce, to stick it in some water, wash it? I always throw out a bunch of outer leaves anyway.
1: Yeah, I do too.
0: But these parasites are so microscopic that they said even doing all that doesn't help.
1: Mm-mm.
0: And I see people online, we put vinegar in baking soda. That doesn't work either.
1: Well, and they're supposed to be, it's only supposed to be within certain dates, but like,
0: I don't know. How do you know that?
1: I don't know.
0: 2 weeks ago, you didn't know where it came from. Now mm-hmm. you got specific dates.
1: Mm-hmm.
0: So that's just me. If you're still eating salad that doesn't come from a farmer's market, let me know, because I don't know of anybody. We went to Chop House the other day. I wanted a wedge salad. I said, I just can't bring myself to eat a wedge of iceberg lettuce.
1: Mm-hmm.
0: And really,
1: did they have it on the menu?
0: Yeah,
1: they
0: do. Well, I mean, I didn't order it. It's always on the menu. Maybe they didn't if I would have asked for it.
1: Mm-hmm.
0: But in truth be told, it's really just a vessel for the blue cheese.
1: Yeah.
0: Can you bring me a tomato and a bowl of blue cheese?
1: You know, I go to the farmer's market over there at City Park every Sunday. And the late Johnsdale Farms is one of the places where Commander's buys a lot of their. I noticed on Commander's menu, their blueberries and something else come from Johnsdale Farms in Ponchatoula. They still have Creoles. I asked them about how long they were going to have Creoles for, and she told me that probably till mid-September that they're still producing. And she said, we still have lots of green ones, and they're still producing. So she said, we're looking at probably till mid-September. I bought some of them, and
0: are they?
1: They're delicious.
0: They're good. Did you try the dill pickle stuff I told you about?
1: Not yet.
0: You got to try that.
1: But I will. But I will, because I love dill pickle.
0: Yeah. Well, we talked on Nicole's last show. I'd seen somewhere where instead of oil and vinegar, they poured dill pickle juice on a tomato.
1: Mm-hmm. Well, you know, on a Creole tomato, all you need is a little bit of salt.
0: A little bit and pepper. Yeah.
1: Mm-hmm.
0: I love that.
1: You know, I don't put anything
0: ice cold
1: on
0: or room
1: it.
0: Temperature?
1: Both. Like, by the time when I bring them here for lunch, I stick it in the fridge.
0: But I think they taste different.
1: They do taste different.
0: They lose some
1: taste.
0: But
1: you taste. Know, Don, when you slice a Creole, you can smell it.
0: And people who say you can't don't.
1: They don't know.
0: They don't know.
1: They're making
0: That's
1: it
0: why
1: up.
0: We're on this show and they're not.
1: That's right. It's time for another break. You're listening to Nick at Noon with guest host Don Clement, and we'll be back. Nicole's going to be out all week, so you're going to have Don and I again on Thursday. Nicole will
0: Roastery
1: be back
0: ads.
1: Next Tuesday. Thursday, we'll talk about the ads. That's right.
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13: No sleep till...
0: And welcome back to Nick at Noon. I've gotten that right 4 times.
1: You have.
0: And there's not a piece of paper in front of me.
1: And your mic is turned on.
0: And my, well, see, we're both doing great
1: today.
0: It's an unusual day here at WGSO Studios. And you, too, can be part of this show at 556-9696. Still don't have an answer to why I screwed up the pork chops. I would really love to hear that. Or better yet, if there's something that you cook in a slow cooker that does not involve cream of anything soup, let me know. Because every time you Google a recipe,
1: oh, yeah.
0: 2 cans of cream of celery soup. What the hell is that? Who wants to eat that?
1: No.
0: I don't eat that.
1: No, it's nasty.
0: Yeah. And, you know, milk products in general do not do well in a slow cooker.
1: And not to mention the calories it adds to
0: it. Yeah, we don't need all that. But if you've got something that you cook that you really like, yeah, let me know. Because I'm just, like I said, it is a multi-cooker. You can Google it. It's Lotus, L-O-T-U-S. It is a beautiful high-end cooker. You know, Patty, when I went to saute the onions, and I said, oh, it's a saute feature. You know, it's a stainless steel, like, pot that sits on this burner. So it's,
1: yeah.
0: I said, oh, okay. Let me tell you, that sucker got hot.
1: Mm-hmm.
0: And I could saute those. I browned them. I caramelized them.
1: Mm-hmm.
0: I took them out. I browned the pork chop. I mean, it was like being on the stove.
1: Mm-hmm.
0: I couldn't be on the stove because I was making gravy for you.
1: Yeah.
0: So
1: thank you, by
0: the
1: way.
0: It was stuff all over the place in the kitchen. Looked like the place blew up. It was crazy. But anyway, we got some things done yesterday, so that was good. And Zoe and Dalton will be happy because they're getting a ton of food sent to them today. So that's a good thing.
1: Mm-hmm.
0: It's nice. They eat my mistakes, and they're okay.
1: Your mistakes are probably delicious.
0: Well, yesterday was a mistake. I'm going to tell you yesterday. So, you know, that's the thing. I'm always right, but when I'm wrong, I'll tell you. Yeah, screw that.
1: I really, and
0: I just wished I knew why. I Googled it. Maybe I'm the only person screwing it up. I don't know. You know what else I've noticed? Have you seen people, and I know because I've looked for slow cooker recipes, that when they use even a traditional slow cooker, they buy these plastic liners?
1: Yeah, why would you do that?
0: Why would you cook a piece of plastic?
1: They're easy to clean.
0: 8 hours, I'm going to cook a Ziploc bag and eat from it? And no, don't tell me about the sous vide because that's a food-grade bag at a very low heat.
1: Right.
0: Okay? And I know this is low heat, but I'm not... Are you that lazy?
1: Mm-hmm.
0: Yeah, that... Throw some Dawn liquid and some hot water and let it soak overnight.
1: Yep. Yeah.
0: Tomorrow, it'll all be gone.
1: It'll all be gone. Mm-hmm.
0: You know? I just weird.
1: I do red beans in my slow cooker.
0: Oh, you told me that.
1: And
0: do they come out okay?
1: They come out delicious.
0: Really?
1: I do them overnight so that in the morning I can look at them and see if I got to do anything.
0: Adjust them.
1: Adjust them, maybe cook them. Add more water or how much, turn it from high to low or whatever. But they come out great. And right toward the end, I'd throw in about a half a stick of butter.
0: That's the key.
1: And that makes them creamy. My mother told me that a long time ago. She said, throw butter in there, it makes them creamy.
0: And you know my secret.
1: What? Sugar.
0: About a teaspoon of brown sugar.
1: Mm-hmm. Mm-hmm.
0: Don't ask me why. I don't know, but it works.
1: I don't know what it does, but it does.
0: No,
1: and they come out. And I like to have, I don't like just mashed up beans. I like to have some whole beans in there. And that's the way they come out in the slow cooker. You know, I mash them up against the sides.
0: Yeah, that's what I do.
1: But I'm telling you, they just come out delicious.
0: So I go to the Dornax, because that's how I refer to it now, the Dornax.
1: Mm-hmm.
0: And they have these great smoked ham hocks.
1: Yes.
0: So I use pickle meat.
1: I use pickle sausage meat. Yeah.
0: But I just throw those ham hocks in there, and it gives it this little smoky, porky flavor. Is porky a word?
1: Yeah, it is.
0: I'm not describing a person.
1: No.
0: I'm just, Porky the pig. So I guess porky is a word.
1: Mm-hmm.
0: Huh?
1: Porkish.
0: Porkish. Boy, if that doesn't get a phone call, I don't know what will. But I'm going to have to do that next time. But my problem is when I do them, I like to do them in this. I have a 13-quart La Crescette. Because when I do them, I like to just.
1: That's a lot.
0: Like, yeah, give them to my kids.
1: Yeah.
0: They
1: take
0: them, put them in a freezer. You know, it's good to have.
1: I love having things like that in my freezer.
0: Yeah, because they freeze so well, and you can just take them out that night before. And tomorrow we're having beans. And, you know, done. You don't have to worry about it. I don't have to go to the Dornax that day.
1: Did you see Drew Brees' induction into the Hall of Fame? His story, he
0: talked about the Dornax?
1: He talked about New Orleans and New Orleans people. And he said when he moved here.
0: Where was he from?
1: He was from San Diego.
0: Okay, that's right.
1: When he moved here, neighbors started bringing food. And he said, you know, they brought containers. And he said, I expected homemade cookies.
0: Oh,
1: brownies.
0: No, no.
1: And he said, I opened up this container and I smelled onions and seasonings. And he said it was crawfish etouffee.
0: Yep.
1: And he said, I've never tasted anything like that in my life. And then he said his neighbors, and they were at the Hall of Fame thing. They showed him every Monday they brought red beans and rice.
0: I love that.
1: And he said, you know, that was when he first came here, and he talked about that's how when he realized that New Orleans was a different place.
0: I mean, I don't do it so much now because I'm busy, but whenever I cooked, I'd always cook plenty, and I'd always bring it to the neighbors.
1: Mm-hmm.
0: Always bring it to the neighbors, especially if I do soup. If I do vegetable soup when the winter
1: comes. I do vegetable soup in my crock pot.
0: Do you?
1: I do.
0: Again, it's not big enough for me.
1: Mm-hmm. I do the meat. And the beef stock, and I make my soup like Campbell's vegetable soup. Mm-hmm. Put a little tomato in it.
0: I put V8.
1: And I put, well, I'm going to have to try that.
0: V8 and chicken broth.
1: I use beef stock and tomato, and I let it cook all night till the meat starts. And then I put the vegetables in and let it cook. I mean, it's kind of like your ribs. It's a two-day thing.
0: Do you add any kind of pasta to it at all?
1: I do a little bit of barley.
0: Oh, really?
1: Sometimes, yeah.
0: That's a Yankee thing.
1: I like that, though, but that's what's in the can.
0: That's a very Yankee.
1: That's what's in the can. But you know what I'm going to do? Last time, sometimes I do the ABC macaroni, ABC noodles. But after the shrimp orzo, how do you say that?
0: Orzo.
1: That you made us when I was eating it, I thought, I think I'm going to put this in my vegetable soup next time.
0: Yeah, why not? It's good.
1: Mm-hmm.
0: It's good. I like orzo. Orzo is very underrated. So many things you can do with it.
1: You know, I was thinking, could you make jambalaya with it instead of rice?
0: Yeah, why not?
1: I bet you it would be really good.
0: You can do that. Yeah, I mean, it's very versatile. I mean, think about it like a rice.
1: It looks like rice.
0: It is a pasta.
1: Mm-hmm.
0: So it's definitely not a rice. It does not grow. It's made. But, you could do that. Why not?
1: Mm-hmm.
0: Mr. B's does, which my wife hates, pastelaya.
1: Yeah.
0: I like it. She hates it.
1: I've never had it. We're going there on Friday night. I might try it.
0: I love Mr. B's. Oh, that's, again, the single most consistent restaurant in the city of New Orleans.
1: Mm-hmm.
0: I mean, I think I've had two bad meals there, and not bad, just not great.
1: Yeah.
0: Well, one when they poured the whole bottle of wine all over my suit, but that's a whole other story.
1: That's a whole other story.
0: Happy Father's Day.
1: Yeah. We're going Friday night. Bob and I's anniversary is in August, and his two sisters also were married in August. So we always get together.
0: 3 o'clock?
1: 6 o'clock.
0: Awesome.
1: I know.
0: Good God.
1: But on our actual anniversary day, which is the 22nd, we're going to G.W. Finn's at 8:30.
0: Getting some of those biscuits.
1: Mm-hmm.
0: Those little
1: biscuits.
0: Wait.
1: I can't wait.
0: See if they, I'm telling
1: they
0: you.
1: They do. I looked on their website.
0: Yeah, they
1: sell them. It's $12 for a box of the biscuit mix. I don't know how many biscuits it makes.
0: Better make a lot.
1: But it ought to, yeah.
0: I mean, that sounds kind of pricey, $12.
1: And I wonder if it's just Bisquick with G.W.
0: Probably,
1: Finn stuck on it.
0: Probably so. I mean, how different can it be?
1: It really.
0: Because I don't think it's actually what's in the mix. I think it's the honey or something they put on
1: And that they bring them to you.
0: Yeah, on
1: you
0: a tray, know, smoking
1: on a tray,
0: hot.
1: Yeah, and they just put it in front of you whether you want it or not. And, of course, you're going to want it.
0: You tell them, no, I'm good. Boop, there's two more.
1: There's two more. That's right.
0: It's like, you're good. You ate 16, you ate 16 of them. You don't want another? Oh, 16. Don't count my drinks or my biscuits.
1: They have a really nice culinary at G.W. Finn's. Yeah, they do.
0: So does the other one we talked about,
1: Mr. B's
0: Pelican Club. But it's so confusing, I can't go.
1: Yeah, Pelican
0: I need a roadmap.
1: Too. Yeah, you're right. I'm right there with you. But I heard it's delicious.
0: Oh, it is very good.
1: And we're going to take a break. We're going to go to the news from Town Hall. 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Give us a call when we come back, 504-556-9696. Tell us if you've been to a culinary or if you've got questions. What do you cook in a slow cooker? Everybody cooks something. Give us a call and let us know.
0: Yes.

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8: News this hour at Town Hall. I'm Bob Agnew in Washington. Newly released text messages sent by former NIH Director Anthony Fauci are giving rise to new charges. There was a big discrepancy between what he secretly knew about COVID-19 vaccines and what he was telling the public.
9: The disturbing exchanges are about the potential risk the COVID vaccines were having on pregnant women. The revelations from text messages Anthony Fauci sent on his government-issued cell phone to the Surgeon General and the CDC director. Fauci privately raising concerns that the vaccine could theoretically be linked to miscarriages, but publicly he went on to recommend pregnant women get vaccinated anyway. These text messages being released by Senators Rand Paul and Ron Johnson.
8: That is correspondent Laura Winters reporting. Democrats in Wisconsin are growing increasingly nervous about their frontrunner. Here's Willie Nelson.
10: DSA-backed Francesca Hong is leading the Wisconsin Democratic primary for governor by a wide margin. But many in her own party fear she's the weakest general election candidate. One rival said it's the only time Governor Tony Evers, the Republican Governors Association, and Turning Point USA have agreed that Hong is the best candidate to lose the race. Hong is expected to face Trump-endorsed Congressman Tom Tiffany in November. Willie Nelson, The White House.
8: More than 100 people are dead after a 7.4 magnitude earthquake rocked western Colombia yesterday. Jose Gallego and another man seeking cover. Building coming down around them in Pereira, Colombia. Meanwhile, the country's new president, Abelardo de Espereira, has declared a national disaster with destruction reported in multiple cities. The earthquake's epicenter about 5 kilometers east of San Jose de Palmar in a fairly remote area. It's been hard to ferry supplies and assistance into it. Meanwhile, the U.S. is contributing aid. On Wall Street right now, the Dow is down 64 points. The S&P 500 down about 20. More from Town Hall.
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8: Chinese authorities are warning single men about the dangers of matchmaking scams. Fake agencies offering the promise of flash marriages, exploiting the country's lopsided male-to-female ratio.
12: For centuries, couples in China have turned to traditional matchmakers in their towns and villages to find them a husband or wife. But now a new industry has sprung up where companies are offering to pair up couples who've met for less than an hour. The man pays them for their services and has to pay the woman a substantial sum of money as a customary bride price. The BBC has spoken to several victims of so-called flash marriages who've lost their life savings to fake brides eager to exploit the stark male-to-female gender imbalance in the country.
8: And China, for so many years, had a one-child-only policy, causing many people not to want to have daughters. You'll find breaking news and analysis at townhall.com.
13: A few spotty thunderstorms or showers about for the afternoon. They'll dissipate again tonight, and that pattern continues. But we're working down the rain chance Thursday, Friday, Saturday, the weekend as well. It's likely only isolated, if any. Looks like dangerous heat indices are going to be on the return. Likely there'll be some advisories later on in the week. Today, though, low to mid-90s, rain-cooled spots. Tomorrow, a rain-cooled spot or two. And then middle 90s under sunny skies Thursday through the weekend. Still watching the tropics with those existing systems far out in the Atlantic. Ralph Sanji, WGSO.
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0: Is this Taylor Swift?
1: Of course. Oh, it's Nick at Noon. It's either Taylor Swift or headbanging music.
0: It could, you know what? It could be worse. It could be banjos.
1: Yes, you're right.
0: It could be a lot worse.
1: Mm-hmm.
0: Anyway, Don Clement with Patty Burneman here at Nick at Noon. Brought to you by Dornax. Am I right?
1: Yes, you are.
0: I am right. Mm-hmm. You know, I went to Dornax. When did I go? Monday? What's today?
1: You go every day. You must have went yesterday.
0: I go at least 3 days. Well, now, first of all, here's the thing. The dogs eat a banana every day. And they don't like overripe bananas.
1: Yeah.
0: So they're picky.
1: Isn't that funny? My dog's the same way.
0: Yeah. I mean, they'll eat them, but it's like they're looking at me like, you know.
1: Yeah.
0: I got to go because I got to get bananas, you know. So, as you know, I have a Pekingese and a French bulldog. And the Pekingese, she's 12. We had to inoculate her, which for those of you who don't have a bug-eyed dog, that means remove one of their eyes.
1: Mm-hmm.
0: And then we have the Frenchie. So we had some very good friends who pet sat for both of those. And she calls them one eye and side eye.
1: Oh, yeah, because the Frenchies are good at side eye.
0: She said that French bulldog sat there looking at me like I owed her money.
1: Yes.
0: She said, I just kept looking at her like, what? What are you trying to tell me? But, isn't it funny how dogs of the same breed really have a lot of the same characteristics?
1: Yeah, because my English bulldogs are the same way.
0: It's weird, huh?
1: You know, I mean, they give you that side eye and you're like, what did I do?
0: Like you just lost their best friend.
1: Yeah.
0: Like they're looking at you because you're eating a piece of chicken and you say no and it's like, I'm going to die now. It's so crazy. Mm-hmm. And so we give them the chicken.
1: How's she doing?
0: Great. Mm-hmm. She's doing, I can't believe it. It's crazy how mm-hmm. they compensate.
1: You've been dealing with that for a long time.
0: I just think she feels better now.
1: Yes.
0: I think she was in a lot of pain. Mm-hmm. It's good. It's over. She's happy. The other eye looks good.
1: Mm-hmm.
0: So there we are. There we are. Mm-hmm. Give us a call at 556-9696. You know what's real funny? We have this thing on the wall in the control room, and we can tell that there are a lot of people listening because we can see it.
1: Mm-hmm.
0: So we know you're out there. Maybe you don't own cell phones. Or this is a frightening and very hard to understand concept. Maybe they don't want to talk to me. Which I find almost impossible.
1: Almost impossible.
0: Yeah. Almost impossible.
1: I don't agree with that.
0: Believe. Mm-hmm. But tonight we're doing meatballs, Patty.
1: Oh, I love meatballs.
0: I do meatballs.
1: Do you mix ground meat and ground pork?
0: So, yes.
1: You do?
0: No, not ground pork. I mix 85-15 ground beef with mild Italian sausage.
1: Sausage? Okay.
0: Because then it gives it a little fennel, that little anise mm-hmm. flavor, you know?
1: Mm-hmm.
0: I take stale bread. I cut the crusts off, and I cut them into, like, incised pieces of white bread,
1: mm-hmm.
0: and I sit that in a bowl with heavy cream,
1: mm-hmm.
0: and I let it soak up until all the heavy cream is absorbed into the bread.
1: Mm-hmm.
0: Then some eggs, some pecorino romano, Italian seasoning, oregano on top, garlic, tons of fresh garlic.
1: Mm-hmm.
0: We've talked about it before. No onions in meatballs.
1: No, I don't like onions.
0: They don't go in meatballs.
1: Mm-mm.
0: Okay. And then a couple of eggs to bind it, and they
1: so
0: come
1: you don't
0: out
1: use
0: like,
1: breadcrumbs.
0: No,
1: you use that soft,
0: yep.
1: soaked up
0: the soft
1: cream
0: soaked
1: bread.
0: Up cream.
1: Mm-hmm.
0: And what happens is when they cook, it releases that moisture,
1: mm-hmm.
0: so the meatballs are light and they're never dry. And I put them in the Brava oven.
1: I do too.
0: It came out perfect.
1: Mm-hmm.
0: 18 minutes.
1: Mm-hmm.
0: Perfect brown.
1: Mm-hmm.
0: And I said they can't be cooked. And I put a little thermometer in them. And it said 180 degrees.
1: Yeah.
0: I said, I'd be darned. They're mm-hmm. cooked. You know, no problem. Easy.
1: I'm like afraid to use my Brava oven because if it breaks, I can't get another one.
0: Well, I mean, you know, if you don't use it, what good does it do anyway?
1: I know.
0: You know?
1: I know.
0: I feel like that about my air condition. But anyway, I digress.
1: Mm-hmm. But I do. I use my Brava oven at least once a day.
0: I use
1: it every morning. I toast an English muffin in it. And then I always cook something in it at night.
0: It's just so easy to use. And I mean, it's a shame that it doesn't exist anymore because there's so much competition out there.
1: Yeah.
0: I mean, you could buy a much less expensive oven that in theory does the same thing.
1: Yeah.
0: Than a $1,300 oven.
1: Yeah.
0: You know, So, I mean, I get it. And I think their price point was so high because, of course, they're using those halogen lighting. And I guess they had to get to a volume where manufacturing would make it more affordable.
1: Right.
0: And they just couldn't get to that volume. Mm-hmm. You know, and they, I don't know.
1: How do you, I'm afraid to clean it.
0: You know, I hesitate to do that because I'm worried about touching the lights.
1: Me too.
0: I use.
1: But it says that the lights clean themselves.
0: So, I know, but I don't want to get anything on them.
1: Yeah.
0: So what I do is I heat the oven up for about 10 minutes, and then I put some Barkeeper's Friend on a wet sponge.
1: Mm-hmm.
0: It doesn't totally come out, but it's bad. I wish I could take it apart.
1: Yeah, no.
0: But
1: don't
0: I don't
1: want
0: to mess with the light.
1: No, don't
0: I'm not
1: do that.
0: I'm not going to do that. Well, you know how mechanically inclined.
1: I know you are.
0: So I'm not going to do. So I'm one of those people that I believe in specialists.
1: Mm-hmm. I do too.
0: I believe if you are the air conditioned man, you are the air conditioned man.
1: That's right.
0: You are the. And I'm also one of those people when somebody when I ask an expert a question and they answer me, I believe what they say because that's what you do.
1: Right.
0: Not. Well, I don't think. Well, if you know how to do it, go do it your damn self. Why are you calling somebody? Mm-hmm. But anyway. So, I hope it never goes out because I really, there's no reason for me to ever make a fried egg another way again.
1: Oh, I know the eggs come out perfect.
0: Because I love them when they get that little brown edge on the outside of them.
1: And they slide right out of the pan.
0: Yes, right out of the pan. They're so good. And even if you just have like a can of biscuits. Pop those in.
1: Yep.
0: Oh, you know what I do with cinnamon rolls? Because my daughter loves cinnamon rolls.
1: Mm-hmm.
0: If you've never tried this, do this. So I take just a regular can of cinnamon rolls, and I cut each one of them up into four pieces.
1: Mm-hmm.
0: Then I spray a muffin tin, and I throw the individual pieces in there.
1: Oh.
0: And it comes out like monkey bread.
1: Yeah.
0: Like little things of monkey bread.
1: Oh, I bet
0: and you
1: can
0: pull it apart. You can pull it apart and eat it like that. So, again, another way to gild a lily and make something easy difficult. It's what I do.
1: Sounds delicious.
0: It is. It was. I don't even know where I got that idea. I'd like to say it was mine, but it wasn't. You know, you can do the same thing with a biscuit.
1: Oh yeah, I bet you could
0: do the same thing with a biscuit. Then I'm thinking, brush it with some
1: garlic
0: egg,
1: or with some garlic butter.
0: Savory or sugar and you know a little cinnamon.
1: Mm-hmm.
0: You know, a little cinnamon. And we're always thinking about stuff we're not supposed to eat.
1: Mm-hmm. Yeah, no, we don't eat it. We fix it and we look at it and we don't eat it.
0: Are you cooking tonight?
1: I don't know yet. No, I'm here late, so I probably won't be.
0: Oh, you probably won't. I gave you red gravy, but you don't have anything to go with it. So what are you going to do with the gravy with nothing else to cook, you know? You got to have something to do with the gravy. But anyway, here we are at WGSO, 990 AM, also WGSO.com, where you can go listen to this podcast directly after the show or anytime you are bored and don't have anything else to do.
1: We're going to go ahead and take an early break.
0: She can't even turn her phone off.
1: Well, I had to turn it off because I had to answer the phone. We got Mike who wants to talk to you. But we'll do it right after the break.
0: Sounds good.
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0: Is that Taylor Swift or the Beatles?
1: This is neither one. Corrosion of Conformity. I don't know. It's the headbanging.
0: Corrosion of conformity. I don't even know that one.
1: Mm-hmm.
0: I think Mike from Chalmette probably knows that one. But anyway.
1: He probably does.
0: Yeah, but he's Mike, you got to hang on.
1: Yeah, hang on, Mike, because we're going to go to Billy Wright first, who Billy said
8: he
1: heard you talking about cinnamon rolls, and
0: Bill,
1: got a cinnamon roll thing.
0: What you got?
8: I got a little cinnamon roll trick for you, but first I want to know, what kind of pan were you talking about to get those little brown edges on the fried egg like my mama used to make?
0: So we have this Brava oven, Patty and I, and it cooks with light, and it has like this little pan that slides in the oven, and it's got like four little bowls in it, and when you crack an egg in it, it's awesome. But it goes with the oven.
8: Okay.
0: It goes with
8: Never
0: the
8: mind, because I don't have a Brava oven.
1: I wonder if you could do that with a toaster oven with that kind of pan.
0: Where are you going to find a pan?
1: I don't know.
0: See, yeah. She's always overstepping.
8: Well, let me tell you about these cinnamon rolls. You're going to love them. You take the cinnamon rolls. Do you have a waffle iron?
0: Yes.
1: Okay, are you kidding? He's got everything.
8: go get some pineapple rings and some Manistino cherries. Take the pineapple ring and dip it in cinnamon, and then put it in the center of your waffle iron with the maraschino cherry, and put your canned cinnamon roll on top, and then close the waffle iron and cook them like that. And when they come out nice and crispy, and you sprinkle that cream set, topping that comes with them on top of them, it's out of this world.
0: How long do you cook them?
8: Till like they're ready. I don't really know, a couple of minutes, 15, 10 minutes,
0: That sounds
8: delicious.
0: You can open up your
8: your oven, your waffle iron, see.
0: So where'd you get this from?
8: Believe it or not, I got it on TikTok.
0: Really?
1: I believe
8: it.
1: And it's
8: delicious.
0: All right. Well, we're going to give that a try.
1: That sounds delicious. Good. It does.
0: And it sounds different.
8: It's nice and when it comes out, it's nice and crispy. It's got a little crunch to it. And the pineapple is absolutely delicious. Do you know when pineapple was first introduced? It was haute cuisine in all the restaurants. Corrine Dunbar, which was like the restaurant of the ages on St. Charles Avenue, when pineapples first came out, like in the 30s, people were starting to eat pineapples that they were introduced in the market. And they had a dessert there that everybody was going nuts for, like they go nuts for Bananas Foster or something. And what it was it was two pieces of pineapple laid on top, side by side, but, one half on the other half, and a dollop of mayonnaise, preferably blue plate, and topped with sharp cheddar cheese.
1: I've seen that. I've seen that salad somewhere.
8: My old granny used to make that, and it was when I was a kid.
0: Make it.
8: And it was delicious. And I just, for some kind of reason, I was doing something with pineapple and came across this one of those little, you know, did you know things that explained, like, you know, why they call a Conestoga cigar a stogie, you know, or stuff like that, mm-hmm. you know, like Trivial Pursuit kind of stuff. And it explained about New Orleans and the introduction of pineapple, just like Samson Murray introduced a banana to us, you know?
1: Mm-hmm. You know, in one of my vacations, we a long time ago, before we got bulldogs that we couldn't leave, I went to a restaurant in Aruba where the dessert was a slice of grilled pineapple with a scoop of vanilla ice cream and caramel on caramel drizzle.
8: It's delicious.
1: It was delicious. Grilling a pineapple is really,
8: I barbecue chicken, I always barbecue pineapple rings. And when you eat your barbecue chicken, cut a little piece of pineapple, it was delicious. And there was a little ballroom slash pizza place on Dauphine down in Ninth Ward close to Poland Avenue many years ago.
1: Hey, that's my neighborhood. What was the name of it?
8: I forgot the name. We were sitting at a friend's house across from BJ's Bar in the night, you know, it's one block off of Poland. Mm-hmm. And we ordered a pizza from them, and the guy was asking us for ingredients, and he said, you can have pineapple. I said, let's try that. It turned out to be delicious.
1: Mm-hmm.
8: Two things I love on a pizza is pineapple and anchovies.
1: Oh.
0: Together?
1: Oh,
0: together?
1: No. Not together. Yeah.
0: Not together.
8: No, not together.
1: Oh, okay, good.
0: We were scared.
8: But, Mike from Chalmetris. When I have pineapple, I don't get the anchovies.
0: Mike from Chalmetris drove off the side of the road.
1: Yeah. Pineapple and anchovies. No, but pineapple is pretty versatile. I'm going to try that. I'm going to get my waffle iron down, and I'm going to try that with the...
0: You have a waffle iron shelf?
1: I got it way up high because I don't use it that much. So, but now you got me thinking. I might use it when I have company.
0: I would also.
8: And if you like to read and want to know about food in New Orleans, a little food called a banana, there's a book called A Fish That Ate the Whale. And it's all about Sam Zamari, who started out as a little Jew from Russia, came over here on a push cart and was selling bananas and wound up with owning United Fruit or Standard Fruit, one of those. And the book is fascinating about his life in New Orleans. And I overthrew the government in Nicaragua mm-hmm. once, and then because they wanted to put a penny tax on his bananas.
1: Oh, wow.
8: And Costa Rica. You know the house that Tulane's president lives in on?
1: Yeah.
0: Yes.
8: On St. Charles. That was his house.
1: That's the Murray house. Yeah, I didn't know the name. I know the name of the house because I used to work at Tulane.
8: To Tulane. He built a dormitory, I think, called Doris Hall or something mm-hmm. at Tulane also. Yeah, mm-hmm. He was a big philanthropist. He was a friend of Roosevelt's and all, and he was part of the New Deal. But if they raised his bananas a penny, he overthrew the government. I love that dichotomy there.
1: Yeah. Well, let me tell you something about bananas before I let you go. I saw this on the Food Network Saturday morning. This guy, I can't remember his name.
0: You're supposed to be here on Saturday morning.
1: This was before I got here. They sliced the banana long way. Didn't peel it. Sliced it long ways.
0: Horizontally.
1: And then put it on a grill. Put a little cinnamon sugar on it and put it on a grill.
8: That and sounds delicious.
1: Turned it over. And it was like... The people on the show said it was like Bananas Foster without the rum. So that made me thinking you could probably drizzle a little rum on it and maybe some whipped cream or something. Yeah, you know. But it looked so cool because they, you know, they just put it face down on the grill and let it cook for a few minutes and ate it with a spoon right out of the grill. So next time you barbecue, Billy, try throwing a banana on there and see what happens.
8: Oh, well.
0: You better put it on a
8: banana nut all my life. I used to eat, when I was a little kid, I had to have bananas on my Rice Krispies.
1: Mm-hmm.
8: And I used
1: I love
8: to take
1: bananas
8: a banana
1: too.
8: And dip it in the sugar bowl.
1: Oh, yeah.
8: I was old enough to do that. Now, mm-hmm. if I did it, I gained 6 pounds. You know?
1: Yeah, you're right. Just looking at it.
0: What the hell?
1: Well, Billy, thank you so much
0: thank
1: for calling,
0: you,
1: and thanks for listening. And
8: okay, look, Pineapple, blue plate, and a fish that ate the whale. You can read it in one day.
1: Thanks, Billy. Appreciate it.
0: For those of us who can read.
8: Bye-bye.
1: Yeah, bye-bye. All right, and now we've got Mike from Jean Lafitte today. You from Jean Lafitte today, Mike?
0: Jesus. Wake up, Mike.
1: Wake up, Mike.
0: Mike.
9: I nominate that dude for one of the worst callers ever, bro.
0: You need a banana.
9: That voice is penetrating.
1: It kind of sounds like you, Mike.
9: I think he might. Good Lord. I think I know the history of bananas and pineapples now. Good Lord.
1: You listen to me and Don, and you learn stuff.
0: The FCC is going to be calling. FCC is going to be
9: calling. Pineapple and mayonnaise? Come on, Bill.
1: You know, my grandma used to make that. I remember seeing that.
0: Okay, for both you and Bill, taking a piece of pineapple and throwing cheese and mayonnaise on it is not making anything.
1: No, I don't eat mayonnaise. No, putting it together.
9: Thank you, Donald. Mm-hmm.
0: It's throwing crap together.
1: I don't eat mayonnaise, so I never ate it. But I know, but I've seen it.
0: I really think it's cottage cheese, but whatever y'all think it is.
1: What you got, Mike?
9: Cottage cheese. Speaking of cottage cheese,
1: you brought it up.
9: I had it for the first time last night with sweet potato and ground beef from my daughter. You know, she's all into this healthy.
0: Yeah, yeah.
9: I gotta say, it wasn't bad.
0: Was it mashed? Was it mashed sweet potatoes?
9: Yes, mashed.
0: So, like, you beat it in?
9: No, like you cube them very small, very, very small, and throw them in the oven with a little olive oil. You toss them and stuff. I'm telling you, I was surprised because
0: it's full of protein.
9: I would never eat cottage cheese in my life, and I haven't.
0: I'm sure your grandmother ate it. My grandmother ate it.
9: My mom ate it. Jill
1: I eat cottage cheese.
0: Yeah, it's got a lot of protein.
1: It does.
9: Restaurant review.
0: Go.
9: I talked to y'all last week.
0: Oh, yeah. Where you went?
9: Venetia's.
0: On the North Shore? Oh, I mean, West Bank or East Bank?
9: Oh, I don't go West, baby. I don't go west.
0: His passport don't go that far.
9: I go east. And I'm not talking New Orleans east. I'm talking just East Bank.
0: Isn't that where your girlfriend lives, New Orleans east?
9: Yeah, well, she used to.
0: Village de l'Est.
1: Hey, Mike, can you hold on a minute? We got to go to the news. Can you hang on?
9: Yeah.
0: What else has he got to do? He's unemployed.
1: Hang on, Mike.
9: As long as Billy don't get in front of me, I'm good.
1: Okay, we're good. Hang on.
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16: Louisiana Radio Network, I'm Jeff Palermo. Governor Jeff Landry has received criticism for having employees within the governor's office signing a non-disclosure agreement to ensure that negotiations between the state and Meta over its $50 billion AI data center in Richland Parish remain private. Landry pushes back on the idea that his office is trying to hide critical information.
17: There's no, like, Area 51 kind of secrecy. I mean, when we complete the deal, we announce it. When we pass legislation, it's in the public domain.
16: The latest nationwide survey finds that optimism continues to rise among small businesses, but challenges persist. NFIB State Director Leah Long says for the month of July, the top reported issue was labor quality or availability.
18: I think in the latest report, it did show that 36% of small business owners had job openings they couldn't fill because labor quality is definitely an issue.
16: Long says it's a problem the state and higher education leaders are trying to fix. LRN.
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0: Now, Mike, that definitely ain't Taylor Swift.
1: Definitely ain't Taylor Swift.
0: So before we start, let me just say that the view of the callers expressed in the show is not the view of the station's management and or its hosts.
2: And or its hosts.
0: Billy.
2: Yeah, Billy, we loved your call.
0: So you went to Venetia's. I love Venetia's.
3: I did, man. That's about my first time, bro. It was awesome, dude. I took my wife, Belinda. And we had a blast. Wait, I thought
0: her name was Marie.
4: How you doing?
3: Hey, that's my wife.
0: Wait, I just saw you 2 months ago. The woman's name was Marie.
3: Dude, I move fast, babe. Marie is out. She had a heart attack.
0: Jesus, what did you do with the double wide?
4: She can't come around no more.
3: Yeah, she smokes. Maybe a little bit more than Belinda, but Belinda's still walking, right, Belinda?
4: Oh yeah, bubble red all the way.
0: Sorry, tell me about Venetia's.
3: I loved it, dude. That was my first time. Very kind of local, New Orleans, little small kind of place. We started off with the fried eggplant. They were fried. They were very crispy and very moist, bro. Then we got the meatballs, and what's that white stuff they put next to it? Is that ricotta? Or is that,
0: was this an appetizer?
3: This is the appetizer.
0: It might be whipped ricotta. I'm not sure. I haven't had that.
3: Well, I tell you what, it whipped my butt, I can tell you that.
0: Jesus.
3: That was some good

0: stuff. And then we had the stuffed mushrooms, and they were pretty good, dude.
1: Yeah, they are good. They are good.
0: It was me and another couple. My friend Peter and his wife Marie. We went there.
1: Now Marie's with Peter?
0: Marie's with Peter. Hey, she likes to play. You know what I mean? She likes to play.
2: It's a different Marie.
0: She's either Peter or Paul. You know what I mean?
1: Okay.
0: But we had the pizza. The pizza was delicious.
1: Oh, which pizza?
0: We had the Meat Lovers.
1: Let me tell you what they do that you don't know they do. I don't even know if it's on the menu. They do a veal cutlet pizza.
2: Wait, what?
1: They do. They fry up the veal cutlet thin, cut it up in little bite-sized pieces, and put it on a pizza.
2: Oh, I bet that's delicious.
1: Delicious. Next time you go, Mike.
0: Oh, dude, that sounds good. I will go soon. And then Melinda had the chicken Alfredo. Didn't touch much of it because we were so full.
1: Yeah,
0: she came home. She brought it to our son, Mikey Jr.
1: He loved it.
0: And then I had the veal piccata. It was delicious.
1: Nice. You know what else is really good there? If you go back, two things other than the veal cutlet pizza you can't miss. If they have it, the stuffed artichoke is delicious.
2: Is it?
1: And if you want a steak.
0: Real.
2: You know, I was going to say that.
1: It's delicious.
2: The steak there.
0: Real.
2: The delicious. Steak there is as good as any you're going to get in any steakhouse in the city.
1: Delicious. Sizzling and about a pound and a half of butter.
2: Mm-hmm.
1: Good stuff.
0: I'm going to tell Belinda that because she likes the meat.
1: Yeah.
0: So I will let her know about the steak next time we go. And we will definitely be back. I can tell you that right now. Oh. It brought me back to, like, I don't know, like when you went to Pizza Hut, the way to the tablecloth and stuff.
1: And you know, know what else you can do now, Mike? And they never did this before. You can now make a reservation to sit at the bar.
2: Mm-hmm. It's fun.
0: I saw some people at the mall.
1: Yeah.
0: I saw some people
1: at the
0: mall.
1: They pour heavy, if you know what I mean.
2: Yeah.
1: they pour heavy.
0: Danny-like. Hey, thanks for your time. I like the show.
1: All right.
0: If y'all don't mind me calling, I'm going to keep calling.
1: Please.
0: I got a lot of time on my hands.
1: We'll be back here.
2: We're going to be back here.
0: I'm back and my connector is zoink.
1: What did you do to your back?
0: My connector is all out of whack. What I did?
1: Fault. Never mind.
2: We'll be back Thursday, Mike.
1: Thursday, Mike.
0: All right. If I'm on a road, I'll give y'all a buzz.
2: Okay.
1: Just be careful with that dump truck.
2: Bye, Belinda.
0: You got it. Bye-bye. Bye, Belinda.
1: Bye. Bye. All right. That's Mike from Chalmette.
2: He's a friend of yours, Mike.
1: Mike calls. He's just.
2: You know, I love Venetia's.
1: He's real.
2: Venetia's is one of my. We went to Italy a couple of years ago.
1: Well,
2: we went to Italy a couple of years ago, and when we came back. Mm-hmm. We went to Venetia's the next night.
1: I do like Venetia's. I just don't think their red sauce is as sweet as mine. I like a sweet
2: red sauce.
1: It
2: probably isn't. Yeah, I like sweet red sauce.
1: I like a sweet, sweet red sauce. But yeah, it's really good. I haven't had the meatballs there, though.
2: Don, I got a message from my friend Lisa. Mm-hmm. And she wants us, will you give your meatball recipe? I know you eyeball everything, but give her the ingredients again. Because she wants
1: right
2: to make your meatballs. Yeah.
1: So I start with, and these are even proportions, whatever you're going to do, 85-15 ground beef, Italian sausage, mild, if you can find it out of the casing. I know Dornax has it, much easier to deal with. I start with about 6 to 8 slices of stale bunny bread, slice off the crust, cut it in pieces, put it in the bottom of a bowl, put about 3/4 of a cup of heavy cream, let it soak until it's all absorbed. I then add about 10 cloves of minced garlic to that bowl, some Italian seasoning, a couple of eggs. I throw in the meat. I mix it all together, salt, pepper, and then I always take one and I make it about the size of a marble. And I put it on a saucer, and I microwave it for 40 seconds.
2: So you can taste it.
1: Because it cooks.
2: Yeah.
1: And then I taste it. Then you adjust your seasonings. They should hold together really, really well. I make a nice-sized meatball. It's a little bigger than a golf ball.
2: Yeah, I do, too. I like.
1: And I don't fry them. I do think they're better fried, but it's a mess. I live in a condo. I don't need grease. I put them in a Bravo oven. 350 for 18 to 20 minutes.
2: If you don't have a Bravo oven, you can put them in an air fryer?
1: Yeah, sure.
2: Yeah.
1: Why not? Same thing. And then I never eat them the same day.
2: I don't either.
1: Never eat them the same day. And if I have sauce that I just made, I'll put the sauce with the meatballs if I did it at the same time and let that soak overnight. That's it. Really, really simple. Not difficult.
2: What kind of pasta do you like?
1: I try not to eat it. When I do.

0: you don't have that little puddle of water on your plate. Mm-hmm. That's what stops the water from collecting on your plate. Mm-hmm. So that's my tip for the day. Look at Don. Don's tip for the day.
1: Don's been tipping us all over.
0: Yeah, Don, that's just Don tipping away, tipping mm-hmm. away. You too can give us a call and maybe, you know.
1: Give us a tip.
0: 556-9696. Give us a call. Tell us what you're cooking, what you're thinking. Patty's not cooking today.
1: No, I'm working late tonight. I'll be here till 7.
0: Is Bob going to cook? Does Bob cook?
1: He does. Outside. He grills.
0: What's yeah. wrong with that?
1: Nothing. Nothing at all. I love it. I love it. And we got a little charcoal grill. And
0: oh, I miss that.
1: And we, you know, whenever.
0: Nothing tastes better than a charcoal grilled hamburger.
1: Yeah, you're right.
0: That's so. Yeah, that's why I go right. to Bud's Broiler.
1: Mm-hmm. We went to Bud's Broiler the day before yesterday. Let me tell you, I was going to cook some hamburgers and Sunday. And Bob said, well, let's go by Bud's Broiler and get some of their sauce. So
0: you can buy just the sauce?
1: They do sell the sauce in a bottle.
0: Oh, I didn't know that. Okay.
1: So I walked in the one on Canal Boulevard, mm-hmm. and I said, I need a bottle of sauce. And he said, we have been out of it for a week. And I've been telling the owner, I get 3 or 4 people a day that come in here. Yeah, they sell
0: I
1: the sauce. So mm-hmm. we wound up, he was very nice. He gave What's me that? A couple of little plastic containers of sauce.
0: Well, that's very nice.
1: And we went home and we did our own version of Bud's Broiler.
0: See, it would have been so much easier to just do it there.
1: I know, but we like
0: there was it. There was this thing on Instagram, and it was some lady, and she was cooking, and she said, well, we decided not to spend $30 on Thai food tonight, and we cooked it at home. Mm-hmm. We spent $60 on ingredients. We dirtied 12 pans, and it was awful.
1: Yeah. I've done that. I've been there and
0: Me
1: done
0: too,
1: that,
0: yeah.
1: you know.
0: Well, I mean, burgers are, but.
1: But yeah, just, I already had them defrosted. And
0: there's something
1: they were
0: about the flavor of a hamburger on a charcoal grill.
1: Mm-hmm. With
0: and
1: just
0: nothing,
1: salt and pepper.
0: Nothing else.
1: And, you know, Bobby Flay, I don't particularly like Bobby Flay a lot, but I was watching him one
0: He's
1: night.
0: He's condescending.
1: Yeah, he doesn't
0: sort
1: like doesn't like New Orleans, and that bothers
0: Hates
1: me.
0: Hates New Orleans.
1: But he said.
0: He's got
1: when
0: red
1: you
0: hair.
1: Cook, yeah. He said, when you cook a burger, put more salt than you think it needs.
0: I agree with that.
1: And
0: steak, too.
1: So I've been doing that, and it really changes everything.
0: I love it. Just plain, simple. And there's something about if you grate that sharp cheddar cheese.
1: Oh, yeah.
0: I love that. That's
1: mm-hmm.
0: so good.
1: Mm-hmm.
0: Creole tomato.
1: Creole tomato. Yep. Lightly toasted bun.
0: With a pineapple.
1: No pineapple. Barbecue sauce. Maybe bacon. We're going to
0: no
1: our
0: bacon.
1: Last break.
0: Why
1: we didn't know what we were going to talk about.
0: Why would you ruin a hamburger with bacon?
1: We didn't know what we were going to talk about when we started, and now we only got 15 minutes left. Give us a call, 504-556-9696. We're going to be here Thursday. If you got something you want us to research, Don will research it.
0: And I will be reading the grocery ads,
1: yes,
0: because I know we have callers who call who love that.
1: The new ad comes out Wednesday,
0: that's
1: so we
0: right.
1: got to
0: so
1: tell everybody what it is. That's right. And we'll be back after this.
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7: And we're back. You're listening to Nick at Noon, and you're listening to Don Clement and me, Patty B. And we have Joan on the phone, but before we put Joan on, Don forgot to give something in his meatball recipe. So, Lisa, hope you're listening.
8: Lisa, you need at least a half a cup of Parmesan or Pecorino Romano cheese in there. And when you make the meatballs, because you have not used Italian flavored breadcrumbs, add more Italian seasonings than you think. That's all.
7: Okay. Okay. And now we have Joan. Joan's going to mention Bobby Flay, and that got Joan's attention. Hi, Joan.
9: Okay. I call when something is wrong.
7: Okay.
8: Well, welcome to the show. Everything's wrong.
9: I'll listen, and I don't call a lot, but when I hear something, I have to say something about
7: it. Thank you.
9: Okay. We went down to the casino, and number one, I didn't know you needed an ID to get in the casino.
7: I know. You do. Isn't that something?
8: I'm flattered.
9: And the man said, oh, I'm sorry, I can't let you in. And I said, why? He said, you don't have an ID. And I said, well, I didn't know I needed an ID. So anyway, he said, okay, I'll let you in this time. But next time, you remember, you have to bring your ID. So we went to eat at Bobby Flay. It was the worst hamburger I've ever had in my life. There was nothing good about it.
8: Nothing.
9: And I was thinking, if I was a famous chef, I think I'd check the places now and then to see if they're doing a good job.
8: A little quality control.
9: It was terrible.
8: Well, let me tell you, Joan, we ate at the one in Las Vegas. I have not eaten the one in New Orleans, and it was the most overrated, just blah. It was terrible.
9: I only like, I'm going to say, a good hamburger. I would eat a hamburger at Five Guys, but I'm not eating a hamburger at plenty of fast food places. I just don't like them. I think
8: Understood.
9: They're not good.
8: That's fair.
9: And so I was excited. I said, oh, we can have a good I can't tell you what was right, because nothing was right. It was so bad.
8: Just bad. So, Joan, what do you think? Have you had a hamburger at Houston's?
9: Yes. It's okay, but it's not my favorite.
8: Tell me where your favorite is.
9: My favorite is on Magazine Street next to, you know, the little house next to the French restaurant Magazine.
8: Bistro Daisy?
9: The Bistro. It's a little house.
8: Yeah,
9: they
8: Bistro
9: have the
8: Daisy.
9: Same food. I can't think of the name of the French restaurant. I love it.
8: Oh, Lillette?
9: Lillette, okay.
8: Lillette
9: owns it. And they have a hamburger there.
8: Bouligny.
9: That is to die for.
8: Bouligny. Bouligny Tavern.
9: Bouligny, okay.
8: Agree with you.
9: It was delicious. And I think it's that they, I don't think it's mayo. I think it's like a béarnaise sauce on the bread or something.
8: Yeah, it's something different. You're right. It's not. It is something different. Okay, it's herbaceous.
9: My grandson doesn't eat bread, so he gets it just the hamburger, and they brought the sauce on the side. And I said, let me taste that sauce. There's something about this hamburger that calls me. And when I tasted it, I said, I think that's béarnaise sauce. They're not putting mayo. They put in and it makes it delicious. And this is another place where if I'm off, I'll go in Bud's Broiler, me and 1,000 workmen. And
8: is that the attraction?
9: and get a hamburger with chili, cheese, and onion.
8: I love it.
9: Mm. And I'll go in there, and I'll look around, and I'll say, oh, my God, there's nobody in here. There's not another woman. Or it's all the workmen eating there. Well, they know where to get a good hamburger.
8: That's right.
9: And we have an argument because I like chili, cheese, and onion, and my daughter likes their sauce.
0: Yeah, I like their sauce, too. I like them both. And it's always a decision for me when I go in. Do I want the one with chili or do I want the one with barbecue sauce? I always get the barbecue sauce, though, because it's so good.
9: I like the chili, cheese, and onion. But I like an omelet at Camellia Grill with chili, cheese, and onion.
0: Oh, yeah.
8: Oh, that sounds good.
0: Mm-hmm.
9: So, anyway, like I said, I don't call that much. But if you say something I disagree with, or if you say something was good and I think it was terrible, I have to call and tell you, I don't think that's right.
0: Yeah, thank you. You know, that's what, you know, Don and I were just saying, we don't particularly like Bobby Flay because he does not like New Orleans. And
9: I don't like him.
0: Yeah.
9: So we're even.
0: He has made it quite clear that he doesn't like New Orleans.
8: I do have to say, he had a restaurant in New York, Bar American, which is since...
9: I've eaten there.
8: His pork chop was delicious.
0: Mm.
9: I didn't have a pork chop. I don't remember what I had. It was okay, but I don't think he looks like a lovely person to start off with.
8: No, he looks like he's got a big chip on that shoulder.
0: Yeah, like
8: for
0: yeah.
8: sure.
0: Attitude.
8: He thinks he's all that in a bag of chips, Joan.
0: Yeah.
9: Well, I would like to talk to him and say, you must be crazy to have your name on this place because we couldn't finish them. They were awful.
8: And you know,
9: really bad.
0: What was it about it? Was it not cooked all the way, or was it?
9: It had no flavor.
0: No flavor. No seasoning.
9: The bread was. Brilliant. I don't know if it was supposed to be like that, but it was sort of stale. It was. It just everything was wrong.
8: Was it
9: a tiny bit off? And when you put a bunch of tiny bit off things together, it's not good.
0: Yeah.
8: You know who else has the worst hamburger in the world?
0: Who?
8: Gordon Ramsay in Las Vegas.
0: Mm-hmm.
8: I think it's in the Paris Hotel. And he has like this English pub. And the burger. My wife and I split a burger and we took a bite and said, this is the worst $38 hamburger I ever ate in my life.
0: Yeah. How much was the burger and Bobby Flay? I bet it was expensive, huh, Joan?
8: It's walk-up.
9: I don't know. I always hand him my credit card and he charges it.
0: Yeah, but it's probably, even though it's walk-up.
9: I don't really know what I pay for stuff. Mm-hmm. If I'm with him, because no one has ever said, is this your card?
8: No, they never ask that.
9: Never.
8: Never. Never. Nope.
9: And I just, because I don't like adding the tip and adding, so I just say, here. And he just, I have no idea, but if it was a dollar, it was too much.
8: I agree. I really, she's right. Yeah. She's 100% right. And you know, a lot of these chefs, and what Joan said makes total sense. So they lease their name out to these places, and they give them their recipes. But they're, you know, when's the last time Bobby Flay came to check it out?
0: Oh, yeah.
8: Because he might eat that burger and agree with Joan and say, you're right, Joan, this is terrible.
9: But if you were famous and you had your name on something.
8: Yeah, I would.
9: Wouldn't you have someone hire one of you to go around the world and check
8: yes,
9: in?
8: Yes, yes.
9: And see
0: it's not like
9: if you can
0: afford
9: eat it.
8: I agree, Joan. Joan, you are welcome to call us anytime. We'll be back here this Thursday.
0: We'll be back here this Thursday.
8: From 12 to 2, reading the grocery ad at some point, because I got a caller out there that loves when I
0: Joan loves Dornax.
8: I love Dornax. I could live in Dornax
9: all the time.
8: Joan?
9: I had a cousin who just died.
8: Oh, I'm sorry.
9: And she went to Dornax. Well, she was my age. She was 88. Hmm. So you can expect it. So she would go every day.
8: I do.
9: And get what she was going to eat that day.
8: Joan, I have probably seen you or your cousin in that grocery store.
0: Yeah, because Don's there all the time, too.
9: I go all the time. So when they had the plague hit here and we all had to wear the masks and they couldn't open the stores and all of that, they said they were going to have a special time in the morning for the elderly.
8: I remember that.
9: Mm-hmm. And so my husband was alive at that time, and we were looking at the television, and he said, Joan, that's your cousin. Look, guess who's
8: and there she was. There she was.
9: There she was. And I said, if her daughter sees her there, she's going to kill her.
8: Going to kill her. Joan, next time you're in Dornax, if you see a tall guy with dark hair and a limp, that's me.
0: That's Don.
9: Oh,
8: introduce
9: Don.
8: Yourself.
0: Thank you so much for calling, and I hope you call back Thursday. And
9: I have a question that I want to ask. What if you go someplace that's usually good and you like and it's not good?
0: You need to tell
8: Call
0: them.
8: Call me on Thursday and I'll tell you because I've had that experience.
0: Call us on Thursday and Don will tell you.
9: Okay.
0: Thank you, Joan.
9: I had that experience about a week or two ago and I didn't know what to do because the people are nice and I do like the place.
0: Well, but call us Thursday.
8: Call us and don't tell us
0: and Don's going to tell us how tell you how to do.
9: Okay.
0: Thank you, Joan.
8: Thank you,
0: have
8: Joan.
0: A good afternoon.
9: Talk to you again.
0: Thanks for listening to Nick at Noon, and we'll Don and I will be back Thursday, and tune in. Bye, everybody.
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16: News this hour at Town Hall. I'm Bob Agnew in Washington. Another progressive candidate just secured a key nomination.
17: Squad-backed Tennessee State Representative Justin Pearson has won the Democratic nomination in the state's 9th congressional district, the latest sign of the growing influence of the far left. Pearson received endorsements from Alexandria Ocasio-Cortez and other squad members. He will face Republican Brent Taylor, who has President Trump's endorsement, in a newly redrawn district that leans heavily Republican and is rated safe for the GOP. Willie Nelson, The White House.
16: South Carolina selecting a Republican candidate for Senate.
18: In South Carolina, voters have 10 Republican candidates in Tuesday's special election primary to replace the late U.S. Senator Lindsey Graham. Senator Darlene Graham, his sister, appointed to fill the vacant seat, has President Trump's endorsement. She spoke at the renaming ceremony for Joint Base Lindsey Graham.
19: What an honor for my brother. And what a tribute to his 33 years of service.
18: Challengers include Congressman Russell Fry and Ralph North. Norman, former Governor Mark Sanford, and business owner Mark Lynch. The winner will face Democratic nominee Annie Andrews, a Charleston pediatrician. I'm Jennifer King.
16: Troubling revelations from text messages that have been released by Kentucky Senator Rand Paul and Wisconsin's Ron Johnson from Dr. Fauci's personal cell phone, which was turned over to the Homeland Security Committee. Turns out the former NIH director was telling the public a very different story than he was saying to other health officials in private.
20: The bombshell texts are directly from Anthony Fauci's government-issued cell phone. In early 2021, he expresses concerns privately to the Surgeon General and CDC director about the potential harmful effects of the COVID vaccine on pregnant women. But publicly, he says nothing and continues to push the shots, never once mentioning side effects like a potential miscarriage.
21: Approximately 20,000 pregnant women have been vaccinated with no red flags, as we say.
20: Laura Winters reporting.
16: More at townhall.com.
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16: The first and only person to break the sound barrier in a car has his eye on another speed record.
24: British driver Andy Green set the land speed record for a diesel-powered car 20 years ago at Utah's famous Bonneville Salt Flats. Green returns to the lunar-like landscape Tuesday to try to beat that 350.092 mile-per-hour mark, this time with a hydrogen-powered car. The retired Royal Air Force fighter pilot aims to showcase the power of hydrogen as a clean energy alternative. Keith Peters reporting.
16: U.S. stocks have been drifting below recent records while oil prices keep swinging and uncertainty about when the war with Iran will allow crude oil to flow freely again continue to weigh on investors. Right now on Wall Street, it is the Dow down, not terribly off, but about 80 points right now. The NASDAQ off by 103. 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
25: A few spotty thunderstorms or showers about for the afternoon. They'll dissipate again tonight, and that pattern continues. But we're working down the rain chance. Thursday, Friday, Saturday, the weekend as well. It's likely only isolated, if any. Looks like dangerous heat indices are going to be on the return. Likely there'll be some advisories later on in the week. Today, though, low to mid-90s, rain-cooled spots. Tomorrow, a rain-cooled spot or two. And then middle 90s under sunny skies Thursday through the weekend. Still watching the tropics with those existing systems far out in the Atlantic. Ralph Sanji, WGSO.
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0: Well, hello, one and all. It is time now for the Thursday edition of The Food Show. I'm Marianne Fitzmaurice. I'd love it if you called and told me where you've been eating, what you've been eating, you've been reading anything about food, anything. What did Tommy say? If you've ever had anything to eat in your whole life, call. That's kind of my version of it. You don't necessarily have to have eaten it, but I find that food is fascinating in all kinds of ways. I enjoy reading about things that are new and different. And today at 3 o'clock, we're going to be talking to Tim Sparks. He is the owner of a corporation called Daland. I'm sure I pronounced that wrong. I'll have to have him do that. He is one of those franchisees who own so many franchises of a particular, usually fast food outlet, that they're just a major player in the company at large. And I really am dying to talk to him about a whole bunch of things, mainly the idea behind this change of his Pizza Hut operations, which would number 100 plus in all kinds of states. I don't know where they are, but they're not just in Kansas and the close environs. So when he makes a decision to do something as significant as this is, I would imagine it will reverberate through the entire chain. And I'm curious to see if they all follow suit. Let's face it, we have just gone off the rails in streamlining, taking the soul out of everything, that it is time for a revival. And I guess that is what he decided. We'll have to ask him why. I mean, it seems obvious to me, but I'm sure he had a particular epiphany of some sort. Why he decided to take the Pizza Hut operations that he owns and go back, turn the clock back to the 80s, 70s, 80s, when Pizza Hut had some hominess to it. It had red and white checkered tablecloths and red booths and vintage lamps and what do they call it? Stained glass. And you felt like you were someplace distinctive. And they had good pizza too, by the way. And then I guess as everything else changes, along with, quote, the new looks of a lot of these chains, Pizza Hut now looks like any other place. And so he is opting to change that, and I'm super excited to be talking to him. At 3 o'clock, we will talk to him and find out how it's going. I would assume very well, because I told my daughter about talking to him. And right away, we started reminiscing about going to my parents' house and walking over to get personal pan pizzas for them after school. My memories of Pizza Hut go back before. Boy, that sounds bad, doesn't it, Patty? Can you hear that?
1: Yeah, I do. Does not sound good.
0: It's going to be rough.
1: Are you outside?
0: Yes, I am. Mm-hmm. I was going to do the show from home today, but did not make it home in time. So I left my computer at my daughter's, and that's where I am. I went to Do Fuego for lunch. That is the new Gnocchi pop-up. I don't know. How many have we talked about, Patty? 10?
1: Oh, yeah, easily.
0: Probably 7 to 10. Even more than 10? I don't think it's more than 10.
1: Well, don't they do it twice a year?
0: Somewhere. Yeah, but it hasn't been more than 3 or 4 years. I feel like 10 is probably a good guess. Let's see if it's plus or minus when we talk to them on Tuesday. But over the years, I have been begging them to do more, I won't say normal, but I will say normal food, food that we are more used to. They have been, because it's younger people, focusing on more unusual cultures and culinary cultures, let's say. And so I was super excited the last time they did what essentially amounted to an American pop-up. I've been asking for a regular old New Orleans food, well-done pop-up, because this is an operation that has done really exceptional pop-ups, from the overall look to the service. The food has been really polished, and there are times that I've said that it is indistinguishable from a five-star restaurant in town, and I mean that. But I've decided that there are wide variances between pop-ups in terms of all of those things. And I would say that the one that I went to today maybe is a little less in the 10 out of 10 for execution. I think the execution of the dishes was a little less than it should have been. It doesn't mean it wasn't good. There were some really, really good things on the table, but a particular dish, the empanada dish, I thought needed some more work. I was so disappointed because I told Darren, whose son Julian is looking for oxtails, that he should go to the Noki pop-up and get oxtails. And when I looked at the menu, the oxtails were missing. And I said, what happened to the oxtails? Because it's not that common. It's much more common than it used to be, but it's not that common to see oxtails on menus. It's usually a special. There's usually a reason for it. And to me, the reason is that oxtails are becoming the new short ribs. But they took the oxtails off the menu after the first week and replaced it with, what do you think? Short ribs. So I was told that the braising of the oxtails was not, it was not as braised as it needed to be in the time allotted, which is an execution issue. I mean, you need to figure that out. So I was really disappointed about that. As usual, I went crazy ordering, and I will go through everything I ordered. We're just going to go ahead and break, and then I'll get into the actual particulars of the lunch when we come back. So we'll stop right now and stay with us for more of the food show after this.
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3: I'll take Manhattan, the Bronx, and Staten Island, too.
0: All right. I'm sorry. I cough during breaks. I wasn't quite finished with this one. I started with... Well, I love their French fries. They're doing house-cut fries there. They're very good. The house-cut fries at Noki are among the best out there. They're larger. And by larger, I mean standard size fries. Not steak fries or anything, but not bistro fries. And they're just really, really good. They're cutting them back there. And kudos to them for... that execution. Although this one was a little bit less than normal. I ordered, can you hear that?
1: I sure
0: do. Did you hear that,
1: Patty? I sure do.
0: Wow. If I was at my house, we have lots of windows, they would be rattling right now. Anyway, I ordered boudin tamales, which I thought was a terrific idea, and it was terrific. I think there were three. They tended to be a little sort of skinny and long. They had a crema on top and were filled with boudin. They were terrific. The fries were good. That was good. I wasn't really sure what the ribs were because I didn't, of course, read it all that well. But they were maize ribs. And I was thinking, what is that going to be? And I had it fixed in my mind that it was ribs, like, you know, meat ribs. But the maize, which, was spelled M-A-I-Z-E. So this is something that I'm seeing now, which seems, I don't know, kind of contrived, but it's around there. It's trendy right now. Where elote, which is Mexican street corn, which itself has only started turning up on menus, I don't know, last 2-3 years. Essentially, it is corn with mayo and then herbs and cheese. And it's usually grilled corn. And it's sublime, I think. I don't know that I've ever had one that I wasn't bonkers about, but this was really, really, really good. What they're doing now with ribs is they take the corn and they don't take it off the cob. They leave the corn on the cob and then cut the cob into ribs. Seems like a lot of extra work for, I don't know, whimsy, but that's what this was. And it served with lime. It was really good. It was like really, really good. One of my favorite versions of that. And then so I had the fries, I had the corn and the tamales as a starter. And then I was really thrown for a loop by the absence of the oxtails. So they had a fish dish, and I would have gotten that just because I didn't want to get the short rib. I didn't want to get the vegetarian option, and that left a carnitas poor boy, and I wasn't really crazy about that idea either. The empanadas were given. If there's an empanada, I'm getting it. Even though it was a chicken mole empanada, I still got it. And I got the carnitas poor boy. In the end, that's what I got because the fish turned out to be redfish, which I'm not a fan. So those came together. I'm going to be clear, I don't eat all of this food unless it's so good. I can't help myself, which does happen, but not very often. So I had already been pretty filled with the fries, which I didn't finish either because the fries came with the poor boy. Now, this is another thing that I find annoying is the word. When a server hears me order a separate order of fries, knowing that there will be fries with the sandwich that I've ordered. It's excessive, and I don't know, are they not listening or what? But anyway, that I had fries on the table when the fries came with the poor boy. And the poor boy was very much a pulled pork poor boy. There's pulled pork and there's pulled pork. As a matter of fact, there's a lot of different variations of pork. And I guess in keeping with my diva temperament, there's certain pork that is sensational. And most of it, though, isn't. I find that if you cook pork like a Boston butt, which is where you'll get your pulled pork, unless it's a cochon delay, in which case it comes from all over. But cochon delay, this was carnitas, though, so it was not billed as cochon delay. But it was very much that very soft, kind of fatty pork. It was fine. You know, it wasn't brilliant. It was fine. I've had pulled pork that is outstanding. And as I've said a million times before, I just can't think of a dish that to me is not made better by a little crust on it. So whether it's a steak or a pork, I like a little crust to it. So I have had carnitas that way, and it's sensational. And then I've had it the other way where it's just really, really soft. My gosh, that is close. That's disturbing. I'm sorry. Wow. Anyway, this was very soft. It was fine, but, you know, it was a nice little roll. Not a roll, but bread. It was like a piece of French bread. It was a good piece of French bread. And then it had the fries on the plate. The empanadas were really interesting. As I think about the whole meal, I would say that the only thing I wasn't crazy about were the empanadas, but I can't even say that because the empanadas had the most wonderful flaky pastry. And I love that. But they didn't have much inside of them. They were billed as chicken mole, which I had my doubts about ordering mole. I just don't, generally speaking, eat that. But I got it, and it came two smallish empanadas on a plate with red bean puree and pickled vegetables, onions mostly, pickled onions, which were good. I love the pickled onions. The red bean puree just kind of laid there. And the empanadas, and they had a really heavy drizzle on it. And I liked them fine. They were fine. But they were certainly not among the best empanadas I've ever had. I do really like the crust, though. The crust was pretty outstanding in the world of empanadas. It was definitely a pie crust rather than a soft, flaky crust. It was a harder pie crust, which I think empanadas should be. But it was really good because I've never had a meal at Gnocchi that wasn't really good. But of all of the ones that I've had, I would say that the execution on this one was not up to the standards of the others. But I still highly recommend it. It was a really good menu, and I had some terrific food. I felt bad for them. It was raining, so it was not very busy. I know they have a full house tomorrow, they told me. And we'll be talking to them on Tuesday about the pop-up called Dough, D-E-A-U-X, Fuegos. And it is the first, I think, Mexican, I mean, pop-ups. And I think this one's supposed to be Creole and Mexican. And I don't know why they're fusing that, but anyway, that was the idea behind it. But I'm glad I went. I was super excited. You know, we talk about this all the time. Or we don't maybe talk about it enough, even. I know that Tom and I used to have lots of conversations about this, and we always came down on the same side, which is, if you are expecting something and it does not meet your expectations, even if it's terrific, you will think less of it because of the expectations getting in the way. Conversely, if you go someplace and your expectations are so low, for whatever reason, you've heard about it, whatever, and even if it's a mediocre meal, you will think more highly of it if it exceeded your expectations. I don't know what to say about that other than it's human nature, but it's certainly true. And the only reason I say that this pop-up was less than other ones was that I was so excited about it being one of my favorite, quote, cuisines, because you know how I feel about all of our ethnic versions of these foods in America. They're American food. But I was so excited to have the words tamales and empanada on a menu along with boudin. I mean, my God, it was just such a thrilling idea. And then when I got there and the oxtails, which was another great big expectation, was not there. And it was like, ugh. So it was kind of doomed, I guess, to have me not be super excited about it when those things fell out, but only because of expectations. If I had gone there with no expectations at all, I would have said, boy, this is great. And it was great. But I guess I'll have to figure out another place to recommend to someone looking for oxtails, because the oxtails are not on the menu, replaced by what has now become a ubiquitous dish around town and everywhere, really, poor short ribs. Or I should say poor us, because as I was talking to some of the people there, I said, you know, oxtail is the new short rib. 20 years ago, short rib was a cheap piece of meat, and now it's really expensive. And I think oxtails will go that way, although it is moving along at a slower clip than I think short ribs did once it started to catch on. 556-9696 is the number. As I mentioned earlier, Tim Sparks will be on. He is the owner of the Dahland Corporation, and I'm sure he'll have to correct me on that, which owns 100-plus locations of Pizza Hut. And he has taken a very bold move, which I totally applaud, in shaking off the increasing soullessness of, well, everything, but in this case, fast food environments, and bringing back the look of the 1970s and 80s Pizza Huts, when you could climb into a booth with a checkered red tablecloth and look into a scene that had vintage lamps and stained glass, and it was just charming. And it's hard to find things that are charming now. So kudos to him for doing that. I'm very excited. I'm going to talk to him at 3 o'clock. We're going to be talking about what has become a big news story, which is the throwback scene of Pizza Hut. Also in that regard, I don't know if anyone is following this story. I want to, and this might be getting too political, but I really kind of want to know about the stay of execution for the Ted's Frost Stop over in the Tulane area. It is time for the news from Louisiana Radio Network. We will be back to talk some more about food.
4: The Louisiana Crescent City Radio Steakhouse Network, I'm Andrew Greenstein. Qualifying is over, so let the congressional campaigns begin. Political analysts expect Republicans to win both of the open seats, albeit not until the December runoffs. ULM political science professor Pearson Cross says it would get very interesting if the balance of power in the House is not decided in November and the Democratic candidate was in one or in both races.
5: That very much could happen. I mean, the House is in play. It looks like the Democrats, what it was appeared to be a winning hand in the House, has been undone a bit by redistricting.
4: Optimism continues to rise among small businesses, but challenges persist. NFIB State Director Leah Long says labor quality is a problem that the Landry administration, state lawmakers, K through 12, and higher education leaders are trying to fix.
6: Workforce development is almost a bipartisan goal, and we don't always have that at the Capitol. And I think it's refreshing having everyone from all sides, all coalitions, to come in and focus the fact that we've got to continue to keep Louisianans in Louisiana and employed in our Louisiana-owned businesses.
4: LRN.
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0: Alrighty, 556-9696 is the number. Today is National Waiters and Waitresses Day. One of the four major elements in the restaurant organism, cooks, management, and customers are the others. Service people probably contribute more to the personality and success of a restaurant than any other force. Every survey ever done on the matter has shown that service is more important to restaurant diners than anything else. You want to get better service? Make up your mind never to give less than a 20% tip. A server can smell that fact about you and will respond in a way that will be worthy of that gratuity. Another Tom and Marianne argument over the ages. I have never not given a 20% tip. I was a waitress at one time. There is nothing that will make you more generous to waiters and waitresses than having done that very thing yourself. However, I have, I think, by virtue of the fact that I am not a drinker, incurred the ennui of a waiter or waitress more, on more than few occasions. And I'm always left with the dilemma, do I prove them right in their theory, or do I tip better than the service I was given just to prove them wrong? I've had that thought many times in a restaurant. 556-9696, which brings up something I meant to ask I don't know, a while back. I went to a restaurant that is very well regarded. Very well regarded, and sat for at least 10 minutes waiting for a server to approach the table. They were not busy. I was among the first people in the place. There was one other party at that time. There were a number of waiters just milling around looking for something to do. I was seated in the bar and not in the main dining room, which didn't disturb me until it occurred to me that maybe it was not known that I was there, because it's possible based on where the table I was sitting at was situated. However, if you're not busy, I feel like the hostess or host should communicate to the server that they have a table. And I was just wondering, because I finally had to get up, because I am limited on time at lunch in order to come back here and do the show. I finally got up, and that was about when the server came over, like at the same time. But that was fully 8 to 10 minutes after I had been seated with no one to greet me at the table. Has that happened to you? If it has, what was the longest amount of time that it has happened? And what did you do? And what were the factors that brought you to doing something, if in fact you did do something? Like, what is your outer limit on sitting at a table without anyone coming over to even say, hello, I'm super busy, I'll be right back with you, whatever. But that was not the case here. The place was empty. So I can certainly deal with super busy. I don't even need them to come to the table to tell me that they're super busy. I can look at that and see. But in an empty restaurant, when you're sitting there for that long, I feel like there should be a time limit before you do something. Patty, has that ever happened to you?
1: Yeah, I think so. Yeah,
0: what's your time limit?
1: I would say 20 minutes.
0: You would sit for 20 minutes with no one coming to the table?
1: Yeah, we would.
0: Wow. Okay. Well, now in your case, you're usually with at least two, sometimes four other people.
1: Yes. Mm-hmm.
0: So you can entertain each other, but if you don't have water or anything, you would just be sitting there talking for 20 minutes.
1: Yeah, we would.
0: Okay. All right. Well, I'm not nearly that patient. And I'm not with a group of people oftentimes, but I guess the first reason would make it much more explanatory. I'm just not that patient. But I'd be curious as to anyone else out there, if you go to a restaurant. That's something I would love to have asked Tom. I'm sure I have asked him, but I don't remember his answer. But what is your... This is definitely, I think, a personality question. How patient are you? How tolerant are you? Et cetera, et cetera. But what is your outer limit in terms of not being greeted at a restaurant? And like I said, there are always factors, but in a restaurant that is empty, just opened, if you have ever been among the first customers and waited that long with servers that are not getting aprons on, they are literally hanging out in the dining room, what is the time limit for you for that? 556-9696 is the number. Like I said, we have at 3:00, Tim Sparks coming on to talk about the redo at Pizza Hut. It is Wild Blackberry Day also. At this time of year in the New Orleans area, blackberries and the closely related dewberries are coming to fruition wherever they can. This is rather hard to predict, Tom thinks. Over here on the North Shore, we always find lush stands of dewberries everywhere around us, but rarely on our own property. Even though we have quite a few wild dewberry vines growing. Actually, I was looking at that the other day as I was pulling out of the driveway. The dewberry bush that provided our little daughter so many dewberries as a little child is completely brown now. It too has been lost to neglect, passage of time, a lack of sunlight, etc. And it's just a sad thing. That in the Satsuma tree. They're a little frustrating, dewberries are, because the vines grow nothing but leaves and thorns. The latter are tenacious and aggressive if you get caught in them, but no berries in their first year of rapid growth. Those shoots will flower and give berries the next year, maybe. Tom said we had a few.

0: that are growing, she replanted them along the fence of the garden. And they're enormous. These berries are like those Chilean berries that are, you know, maybe an inch and longer. And she doesn't know this. I forgot to tell her too, but the dog will go make his way around the berries. And it's kind of hard to get him off, so he'll just lick the berries. So I have to tell her that. They're getting a good cleaning out there right now. I have to tell her she needs to wash those berries before she eats them. 5569696 is the number. Blue Plate Mayonnaise. That's our mayonnaise. Blue Plate Mayonnaise has been around 99 years. Next year, they will celebrate their centennial. 100 years of bringing a delicious condiment to the people in New Orleans. Generations of New Orleanians grew up loving Blue Plate Mayonnaise. It's made simply with oil, vinegar, and egg yolks, but only the egg yolks. That's the European way. And because of that, it tastes better, it spreads better, and it's just overall better. It's one taste test for that simple recipe and the nickname, the good stuff. Blue Plate Mayonnaise can be found all over town in Poor Boys, on other sandwiches, in deviled eggs, in the neighbor's tuna salad, the potluck coleslaw, chicken salad, all of those things are made better with Blue Plate Mayonnaise. I put it in my pimento cheese back in the day. Well, I guess this is not true. Maybe it, I'm thinking in the days of pimento cheese, or I should say in the days of the early days of Blue Plate Mayonnaise, nobody had heard of pimento cheese, but of course pimento cheese has been around forever, just not here. I mean, it's really come into its own here, but it's been poached from neighboring places like, you know, South Carolina and Mississippi, Alabama. But pimento cheese is pretty much everywhere now. And I love to use Blue Plate Mayonnaise in mine to make it more spreadable. Tom was a big fan of Blue Plate Mayonnaise for his white shrimp remoulade sauce. And it was delicious. Is delicious. You can get the recipe on nomenu.com. Blue Plate Mayonnaise has a spicy mayo. You will find it where the Blue Plate Mayonnaise is on the supermarket aisle. They have a great tartar sauce as well. Blue Plate Mayonnaise. It's our mayonnaise since 1927. It's the good stuff. And we'll be back with more of the food show after this.
1: The Crescent City Steakhouse has been a favorite since the first time I discovered it on Mardi Gras Day. 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Crescent City Steakhouse, 1001 North Broad, 821-3271. When you're awake, the things you think come from the dreams you dream. Thought has wings, and lots of things are seldom what they seem.
0: Okie dokie, 5569696 is the number. If you have to choose, this is Deaf Dining Rule number 320. If you have to choose between ordering breakfast a la carte or getting it from the buffet, the presence of fresh blackberries on the latter tilts the decision toward the buffet. I cannot believe that Tom ever wrote such a sentence. He was anti-buffet in every imaginable way. He did more than his share of breakfast buffets, so that's for sure. And it was because of the kids. He would take the kids to Shoney's every week when they were little. And then we moved on to the Courtyard. And then the Courtyard did their redo, making it much more soulless than it was. And it's now just a grab-and-go kind of thing. But I guess that would be his sentimentality toward buffets. But generally speaking, Tom was never into buffets. I, on the other hand, would, I won't say prefer, A buffet, but in terms of breakfast, I kind of think yes. Now, it does depend, of course, on the breakfast buffet. If it's a nice hotel breakfast buffet, yes. But I don't know that I would say that about Shoney's. I guess there are still some Shoney's around. Not many, though. Is there Shoney's on the West Bank, Patty, do you know? Or down in Chalmette? I feel like that'd be the only place that there would be.
2: I don't know, really.
0: I remember the last one to leave Metairie when it became Legacy Kitchen. But that was 15 years or more ago. The Shoney's over here became IHOP more like 20 years ago. And I just don't know that there's... I think there are a handful, if that. But I was looking into that when I was out in California, I don't know, a couple of trips ago. And we went to Bob's Big Boy, which is one of two locations left of those. And that's how I got into the whole franchising thing, where the franchisees who have a lot of franchises, the number of places that you have certainly does affect your status in the chain at large. And I think the crossover between Shoney's and Bob's Big Boy was that they kind of got merged. I don't remember the story, but I remember, since we're going to be talking to a large franchisee of a chain, it is back in my mind about the kind of influence that a large franchisee has on a national chain. Etymological dictionary word is dewberry. Dewberry is a fruit resembling a small blackberry growing on a brambly thorn-covered vine. They begin as white flowers with five petals, then produce small green fruits that go through shades of red as they grow, becoming dark purple or black when they ripen. They are edible with a tart flavor. They're so small that the typical picker eats them as fast as they are picked. Dewberries are not grown commercially, but are much liked by people who have large patches of them. They grow for 2 years, first putting forth unfruited vines, then flowering and growing fruit on them the following spring. They leave behind dead canes afterwards that have a way of getting hooked on clothes or skin. I remember Tom used to be very annoyed, and Tom did not get annoyed very often, when he would pull up in the driveway and the dewberry bush that would hang over wherever you were parked would get stuck in his clothes. 556-9696 is the number. I have some fun little lists. I love when people who don't live here or do live here for only 2 years make up a list of where to go and what to do in New Orleans. So here is one, and the title on it is Eating Through New Orleans, the Ultimate Neighborhood Food Guide. So, well, I've got the usual suspects there. Bywater Restaurants. So we know that this is written by a younger person, starting in the Bywater. Applied Arts Coffee. Don't know that one. Patty, do you know that one? Applied Arts Coffee.
2: Mm-mm.
0: Okay, so Elizabeth's, everyone recognizes Elizabeth's restaurant. Looking through. Wait, I don't know if they... Oh. Frady's One Stop Food Store. That one I hear a lot about. Where is that again, Patty? Do you know Frady's?
2: Yeah, it's on Piety and Piety and Dauphine, I believe.
0: Okay, and of course Bywater Bakery, which is the media darling of the Bywater. Okay, so I think that's it. Frady's, Bywater, Elizabeth's, The French Quarter, I guess that's a picture of the Napoleon House, yes. The Mufflot at the Napoleon House. Buffas. One of these days I'm going to get to Buffas.
2: I went Sunday. I went there Sunday their brunch. Yeah.
0: Oh, you did?
2: A bunch of girlfriends and I met Sunday for brunch, and it was a lot of fun. The food is kind of secondary. They have a band playing on Sunday. But everybody at our table, there were seven of us, and everybody got something different, and everybody really liked it a lot. Like they do brunch and they do some different things. Like I'm kind of like you. I just got scrambled eggs and hash browns and an English muffin, and they were delicious. But they had a BLT that a couple of the girls on the table got, and my friend Lisa Bakke got, they call a B.O.B., breakfast on bread. And I mean, that thing was probably 6 inches high, and it was bread and bacon and eggs. And,
0: oh, that sounds good.
2: Yeah, it was, everybody loved it. They said it was really, really good.
0: Good. Okay.
2: And the band was fun. It was a fun Sunday brunch. It's a fun thing to do.
0: I'm sure it was packed, huh?
2: It was.
0: Yeah. Yeah. It's like people are regulars there. Greg and Gloria are regulars there.
2: But you know, what's funny is if you don't order from the, your waitress comes to your table, takes your order, and then unless you order a drink from the bar, you don't see her again. I ordered coffee, and she was like, okay, it's self-service right over there. And luckily we were sitting right by it. So I used to wait tables. So I got coffee for everybody who ordered coffee. But if you wanted a refill, you got up and get it yourself. If you wanted something from the bar, she'd bring it to you. But coffee and water were strictly self-service.
0: Was there a wait?
2: Well, we had reservations. So no, we were right in, but it was pretty crowded. I would guess if you came without reservations, you might have we were at a big long table. There were seven of us, and there were two empty seats at the end of our table that they sat somebody. So I guess you could probably get in, but it starts at 11 and it goes till about 1. At 12, they took a break. And when they took the break, a lot of people left, and then some new people came in. So yeah, it was pretty crowded.
0: Well, I've passed that place forever and wondered about it. I mean, I love the Art Deco building. And now that did Gunter and Evelyn say they go there? I feel like they do.
2: I think they did, yeah.
0: Yeah. And Greg and Gloria, and I just think, you know, I'm out of it. I guess I got to go check it out. Buffas, I never would have.
2: It was fun. It was fun, and the music was fun too. It was fun. It's definitely not a place you go to for the food. You go for the whole experience. You know.
0: Okay. Buffas. All right. They've certainly been around for. The building looks like it's Art Deco, so it's 40s. But I'm sure it was there before that. Wonder what's going to happen to. The space that became Haba something or another.
2: Oh, yeah, the place on the corner. I don't know. Half of it is a coffee shop, and the coffee shop part of it is still open. But the part that was Habana something, I think was the
0: name. Yeah, Habana Outpost or something.
2: Yeah.
0: I want to know what happened to the poor little submerged frog. That's
2: I know.
0: I still am thinking about the poor little frog. Anyway, we are going to continue. First of all, we're going to talk to Tim Sparks at 3 o'clock, but then when we come back, we will continue with some of these lists. Tables in the Central Business District, Chapter 4. Where is that? Where's Chapter 4? Do you know, Patty? Oh, yeah. I do know where it is. It's right by City Hall. But he's got a new place, too, doesn't he? Duke has a new place. And I don't know where that is.
2: Are you talking about chapter four or something?
0: Yeah, chapter four.
2: Yeah, it's right behind the main library.
0: Yeah, it's by, yeah.
2: Yeah.
0: But he has a new place that I was asking about. Where is that? I don't know what section of town it's in, but he does have a new place. And I don't think it's on this list. Brightson's, well, that's one that I'm surprised to see on the list, although Brightson's does have kind of a hip thing going. And Mid-City, looking to see. Angelo Boccato's, of course, it should be there. And I think that's it. So I guess Uptown, Brightson's was the only one Uptown. So it's not too bad. I love when I read these lists. I'm always entertained by them. The Greek Fest, Voodoo Day, and more things to do in New Orleans. 51 years. National World War II Museum, a blues fest, Port Orleans anniversary. Port Orleans is over there in Chapultepec, isn't it? Yeah, I think it is. It's a brewery.
2: Okay. Yes.
0: All right. 556-9696 is the number. Just keep it. Don't use it because we're heading toward the news from Town Hall. And then we're going to be talking about the Pizza Hut redo with Tim Sparks at 3 o'clock. And then after that, we will be back just to, you know, do our usual thing. Or I should say, me do my usual thing and ask you all to call in, participate in the show, although that is somewhat rare. Last night, I stopped in a place I've been looking at for a couple of years. And mainly had a good conversation with the owners. But I will be talking about that as well. All right. We're heading into the news from Town Hall. It is Thursday, the day before the Greek Fest. If you, gosh, I hope the weather is better for the Greek Fest than this. I don't think it is, though. Is it supposed to be rainy like this all weekend?
2: I think it's supposed to rain off and on all weekend, yeah.
0: Oh, gosh, that would be terrible. I mean, you know, it's one... Well, you know, I would say, you know, it's one thing if you are not a bunch of ladies making pastries for months, but all of these people who have these festivals are working for months to come together for one weekend.
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4: News this hour at Town Hall in Washington. Arizona voters will see something unusual on the Democrat ticket in November. Governor Katie Hobbs has chosen a former Republican as her running mate.
5: Democratic Arizona Governor Katie Hobbs has chosen John Giles, a Republican turned independent, to be her running mate in a tough re-election campaign.
6: This is a kind of a non-traditional selection, but it's a non-traditional office in the state of Arizona. So everything about this is new.
5: His name on the ticket is aimed at appealing to Republicans and conservative independents in a state that was once a GOP stronghold. The former mayor of Mesa was a registered Republican for decades until he changed his party affiliation to independent in May. The Republican nominee is U.S. Representative Andy Biggs, whose running mate is Sign Kerr. I am Marcela Sanchez.
4: Visa enforcement is accelerating under the Trump administration. We get a closer look at that from correspondent Willie Nelson.
7: The State Department has revoked more than 175,000 visas since President Trump took office. The cancellations include foreigners charged with crimes, people who violated the terms of their visas, and individuals who celebrated the killing of popular conservative broadcaster Charlie Kirk. Secretary of State Marco Rubio also personally revoked visas of certain Cuban and Iranian nationals with ties to their governments. Willie Nelson, The White House.
4: The company Trump Media is scrapping some of its new businesses to head off losses.
8: President Donald Trump's social media company is going back to its roots. The parent of Truth Social says it is abandoning several new businesses, crypto, online betting, and financial services, to refocus on building up its social media platform. Part of that effort is a new paid service for Wall Street traders who want sneak peeks at the president's market-moving posts. Parent company, Trump Media and Technology, detailed its new plans Monday after posting higher losses in the last quarter. I'm Lisa Dwyer.
4: More on these stories at Town Hall.
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4: Apparently, the crew of a yacht owned by Mark Zuckerberg didn't have its ears on.
11: The crew failed to respond immediately to a call for help from a skiff that ran out of fuel off the Alaska coast. But one maritime expert says the call for help did not sound like an urgent Mayday emergency call. And a spokesman for the Meta CEO says the crew did not immediately hear the radio call for help. And by the time it did, another nearby vessel had already rendered assistance. Rich Thomason reporting.
4: Lebanon's parliament has abolished the death penalty, making it the first country in the Arab world to replace that sentence with life imprisonment with aggravated hard labor. The tiny Mediterranean country had committed to an unofficial moratorium on execution since 2004. However, dozens of death sentences have been issued if later suspended or commuted. You'll find breaking news and analysis at townhall.com.
12: Still warm and humid. Any rain chance pulling out. May have a coastal storm or shower. Otherwise, it's a partly cloudy start again in the morning tomorrow with near 80. Headed back to a high of lower 90s to the middle 90s. A rain cooled spot or two with a few widely scattered storms. They'll end again by tomorrow evening. Thursday through the weekend, sunny, mostly and dry. Hotter temperatures along with higher humidity. There'll likely be some heat advisories by Thursday. We're watching the tropics. Don't need to be concerned regarding any of those systems that are far out in the Atlantic. Ralph Sanji, WGSO.
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0: We have our bell number two of the food show at Marianne Fitzwillis. This is where we have a guest on to tell us something interesting. Can I turn that down, please? We have Tim Sparks today. He is with Pizza Hut. Actually, he is with, you are the owner of the DeLand. Is that how you say it, Corporation?
1: It's Dayland.
0: Dayland, okay. I knew I was going to say it wrong. Yeah. I knew you were going to have to tell me how to say it. All right, so we got past that. First of all, I want to tell you you're my hero for bucking the trend to strip everything down and make it soulless. How did you come up with this idea to reverse course on what has become an accepted thing in corporate America and in food service and just about everything?
1: Well, I can't claim it was strictly my idea. When you're a franchisee, you have to follow the franchisor's rules. And so, we were following their lead on a lot of the remodels and things that were going, on around the country. And then, late 2018-ish, they approached us, asked if we wanted to be a test to do what we call a classic remodel. And, I mean, I've been in the brand 43 years, and I couldn't say yes fast enough. So we built our first one in Dahlonega, Georgia. It was one of the first three in the country. And the reaction was locally so big, so fast, that we knew we were kind of onto something. And so we, meaning Dale, started to open up more. As remodels came up, we would make them classics if we could. There were some stipulations about the building size and population that Pizza Hut had, or you couldn't do it. So we did it wherever we could do it, whenever we could do it, and it really started to grow. And then Dahlonega started to get a lot of social media attention, and then Tunkhannock, Pennsylvania started to get a lot of social media attention, and Homosassa, Florida started to get a lot of media attention. And so we could tell it was the right thing to do. But then Pizza kind of got away from it and moved on to what I'll say the next concept was, but they still left it available for us if we wanted to do it. And so we continued as a company to keep pushing it forward because the results were just too good.
0: Yeah.
1: But then we ran into some problems, right? Because, they didn't have a big company behind it to commit to buying 500 Tiffany lights and things like that. So we started running into, production problems on things like that, but it's been very good now. I mean, it's certainly got a lot of legs. Even before I did that interview on CBS a couple weeks ago, it was so huge on social media. It was obviously the right thing to do.
0: Yeah. Well, I think people are craving that, I mean, everything has become streamlined. Everything, nothing ever kind of goes up. It just keeps getting pared down. And I would say that the 80s, I don't know, I'm sure you know the time frame here, but I have fond memories of Pizza Hut being what you're doing now, the old look, the vintage look, I guess you'd call it now, back into, say, the mid-90s, but I remember it as early as the 70s. So when was Pizza Hut that look?
1: Yeah, you're remembering, you're spot on. I mean, so my family and I went to Pizza Hut, in the 70s. I grew up, I didn't know this was going to be my career, but I grew up, that was our big night out. My dad enlisted in the Air Force, so we didn't have a lot of money, and that was a big night out. Right. And the best big night out was we went to Pizza Hut, and then we went to Putt-Putt Golf, right? So that was, back in the mid-70s, and I graduated in 1983. That's when I started working for Pizza Hut, and the checker tablecloths were still in some of the locations, but that's when they kind of started to move forward with different looks. But over time, they all went away, basically, and it was so refreshing to get them back. Sometimes I think it might be selfish, like I'm just trying to relive those golden years that I had back in the day. But
0: no.
1: The reception.
0: Yes, we all want it.
1: It's not just me.
0: Yeah, we all want it. It's a slice of Americana that you just don't see now. So I'm not surprised at all that you've had that kind of reaction. My own memories, the last ones I have in Kenner, Louisiana. So there was one near my parents' house, and I would take my kids, who are now 37 and 33, to visit their grandparents, and then we would walk to the Pizza Hut and get the personal pans. When did the personal pans become a thing?
1: 1983. You want me to tell you why I know?
0: Wow.
1: that's the year I started. And this is why you'll like this.
0: You're probably cursing all those little pies, huh?
1: No, they were fun to make. It was the way I had to answer the phone. So I graduated high school in upstate New York, and I had lived in Hawaii. My sister still lived there. So when I graduated, she sent me a one-way ticket to back to Hawaii. I needed a job. So I started washing dishes at the Mapuna Puna Pizza Hut on Oahu. This is how I had to answer the phone. They trained me well, because that was a long time ago. I still remember. It was, thank you for calling the Mapuna Puna Pizza Hut, home of the personal pan pizza. This is Tim. How can I help you? So I know for sure it was 1983.
0: I want to hear you say that slowly, please.
1: It's hard.
0: I know.
1: Thank you for calling the Mapuna Puna Pizza Hut, home of the personal pan pizza. Mapuna Puna.
0: I'm surprised you're not having, PTSD, waking up in the middle of the night with that. Wow, that's a mouthful. Anyway, you're right. If that's what you had to say, then the making of the little small pizzas would be just minor in comparison to that. And I'll bet you the phone rang a lot, because personal pan pizzas were hot, weren't they?
1: Oh man, that's when we had the 5-minute guarantee. And I remember like yesterday, because you didn't get to order what you wanted. You either got pepperoni or supreme, right? And we would line them up all over the kitchen. And, I was first, I would use the dough press to push it down. Somebody come behind me and sauce it. Somebody come behind that and cheese. Somebody come behind that pepperoni. And we just did a big circle until we'd make 350, 400 of them a day. So, yeah.
0: And still you made it your career. So how you started, you said back in, was it 83? That was the first year that you were working there? Is that what you said?
1: Yeah, I was 18 years old, started washing dishes.
0: Okay. And so you then, I'm just out of curiosity now, because I am curious about your own trajectory. So you started there, and then how did you start acquiring these franchises?
1: Oh, it was a bit. I moved back to upstate New York, and that's when I started working for Dalen Corporation. And I remember, so I was 20 years old. I was running my very first Pizza Hut, and one of the partners came through. He was our president at the time, and walked in, and he was like, had on his white pressed long sleeve shirt. He had WJW embroidered on his sleeves. It was William J. Walsh, and he's probably, I don't know, 36 at the time, if that. Mm-hmm. And he asked me if he could lay on the kitchen floor and look under all my equipment. And I said, if you'd like to, I mean, there's nothing to see. And he laid right on the floor in the middle of my kitchen, got up, said, you're right, there's anything under there. I go, well, that's, and so I think that impressed him that day that my restaurant was that clean. So I was kind of on his radar. And so then I went on to run another Pizza Hut in that same town, got promoted. And at that time, $1 million was a big number. And so I took that store to $1 million. And again, got on the radar. And so in 1998, they offered me a partnership. And we had some Red Hot and Blue restaurant in Nashville, Tennessee. So that was when the first time that they offered me a piece of the action, if you will. Mm-hmm. And so then the history goes from there. And then I became a Dalen partner. And here we are today.
0: So do you have 100 plus locations, Dalen does?
1: No, we have 92.
0: 92. So in what states? I mean, are they in all states dotted all over the place, or is it a region?
1: Yeah, no, they're all over. We're in 11 different states. So, it's a challenge.
0: Mm-hmm. Yeah. Where do you actually live?
1: I live in Wichita, Kansas. So I got so many stories, right? Pizza started in Wichita, and all of our original partners worked for Pizza in one way, shape, or form at some time. So the word Dalen, that stands for Dale, Albert, Larry, and Norm Development. So Dale was there for the very first state Pizza Hut open. It was the Frank and Dan Carney and four of their frat brothers from Wichita State. And so he was there. So our history goes all the way back to day one.
0: What is day one? What year?
1: 1958.
0: 5'8" or 6'8"?
1: 5'8".
0: 5'8", okay. All right, we're going to take a break. We are talking to Tim Sparks, and I want to specifically get, I hope I can keep you at least another 15 minutes. I want to talk about exactly what, not necessarily the response, because I already know that. I mean, I was talking to my daughter about this, and we were both tickled just remembering going into the Pizza Hut near my parents' house and picking up the personal pan pizzas. The buffet was still there and all that sort of thing. But I want to talk to you about changes in the industry that have happened, and can it go back to what it was? Like, I think someone said on social media, will it taste the same though? It doesn't, not Pizza Hut, but nothing really does. So I want to talk a little bit about that if you don't mind. We'll be back with Tim Sparks after this.
2: 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When you're awake, the things you think come from the dreams you dream. Thought has wings and lots of things are never what they seem.
0: That's probably the oddest bumper music you've ever heard. That is my husband who started this show 37 years ago. He passed away about 18 months ago, but he loved to sing, and we keep him as sort of the angel overlooking the show. But I'm sure it's very weird when anyone who doesn't know him is listening to that. All right, so things have really changed in the restaurant business. You've been in it now for, what, 43 years. So you have definitely seen some of the changes. I feel like they've been exacerbated since COVID. And I continually hear about the paring down of quality. So what have you seen of that yourself? And will there be changes in that department as well as the look of the restaurant? And is that even possible now?
1: Yeah, I think it's possible. I understand what you're saying. You know, sometimes it's economic pressures that make people change recipes or processes, or it could be staffing, you know, staffing issues that do the same thing.
0: And all of it.
1: Things do change. You know, I'll tell you something for us. Well, and it'll resonate with everything now, because, you know, now that you have DoorDash and Uber Eats and Grubhub, you can get just about any restaurant delivered. And what you have to understand is anytime you get food delivered, it's different than being
0: there
1: because it
0: changes,
1: right? So so for us, for sure, when you take a pizza and it comes out of the oven and you bring it right to your table, it's a great pizza. It's the best pizza you're ever going to have, right? But once you put a pizza in a box, although they have vents, and then a delivery pouch where all that steam, it changes the texture of the dough, it changes the flavor of the product. So, you know, when you're used to eating it like you and I were, you know, with our families in the 70s, and you get it today, it's going to taste different. Doesn't mean we screwed up the recipe. It's because of how you're getting it now. If you go into the store in a restaurant, in one of our restaurants, and get pizza on your table, it's a much better product. And I think that's where some of that is at. Now, other things that we do now, you know, unfortunately, sometimes things happen globally or nationally that change how restaurants operate. As an example, just many years ago, I don't know if you remember when, like, I think it was a Chi-Chi's or something where somebody, you know, died from food poisoning from bean sprouts or something, you know. And so then all of a sudden it becomes a big issue. So back in the day, you know, when I was a manager, we used to get our produce from local farmers, or, you know, and we would cut our own onions, cut our own green peppers, et cetera. And nowadays they want to be able to source whatever we purchased all the way back to the field it was grown in. And it limits our ability, in my opinion, because you're a food, right? You're a foodie. I'm a foodie. And I hate that we don't cut our own green peppers anymore. We don't cut our own onions anymore. I wish we were still doing that, because I think I know that matters.
0: Makes a difference.
1: Yeah, it does. It absolutely does. Like, we know that, right? We're food people. So those are the kind of things that right now I'm limited on what I can do, that I hope to influence the brand in the future to let us truly be produce great food, and that's how you do that, is, you know, have fresh products.
0: If you think you're making waves that you can surf on and with a bunch of smiling surfers now with this redo of the building, just imagine if you started doing things the right way, and, you know, with the fresh everything that nobody's done for a long, long time, because we just don't do that anymore. Boy, you're really going to set off some alarms. People are going to be lining around the block 3 and 4 deep for that, because we just don't do that stuff anymore. You know, it's exciting to even think about that. I mean, are you actually talking about that?
1: We're talking about it, trying to get a little headway. You know, another big thing that we have that in our restaurants that others don't is I've always been a big salad bar, a believer in salad bars.
0: Yeah.
1: And so we have those, and a lot of you know, franchisees over time took those out, and I think that was a mistake. I think that's a big part of our dine-in experience. So.
0: Yes. Well, you know, we've become paranoid too about it. I mean, just everything, so much has changed in those 40 years since you started. I mean, and they're not good changes either, you know? So I'm just so excited that you are taking this step back to looking at things like they were back then. I mean, the idea of you cutting your own bell peppers, I'm so titillated, I can barely sit still. I mean, it's just really remarkable to think that even, especially in a place that is a chain like Pizza Hut, that you would even be considering things like that. You know, I mentioned my husband a minute ago, but my husband had dementia for a long time before he passed away, and he missed all of these changes. You know, the COVID thing, like he would have been heartbroken that people were picking up food like they were. He was one of those people where you sit down, you know, he wore a jacket and tie, he respected restaurants and all that. That's just like so foreign now. And I, frankly, I'm glad that he missed all that. But I just love to hear you even talking about going back to some of those things. You said that this actually came from the big corporation, Pizza Hut. This idea came from them. What made them think that that was a good thing to do, did they say?
1: They didn't. I have no idea. To be honest with you, for me, it came out of left field because of all the designs that they've done over the years. You know, the early 80s, late 90s. Yeah. So, but again, that's why they said, "Will you test it?" I'm telling you, I will test it in every one of my stores.
0: You jumped up on a chair and said, "You gosh darn right, I will." Yeah, I'm sure you did.
1: Yeah. Absolutely, yeah. I still get excited about it. I remember that day when I was being asked. It's like, yes.
0: I mean, because it's so different. It's so unusual. It's so counter to the way we've been doing things for, I don't know, I'd say 30 years. It's been about 30 years. I feel like 90 is when it started to, you know, kind of go the way it has become. All right, so you have in all your locations or some of your locations, the salad bar still, because I thought that was, you know, just, I mean, I thought it was illegal. It's not.
1: We have it of our 82 dining assets. That's in 76 or 77.
0: Okay.
1: In fact, we're ordering another one tomorrow. We're putting in another one. So, if they came out at some point over time when I wasn't making all the decisions, they're going back in now.
0: Okay. All right. So the salad bar was one thing. The whole look of the restaurant is back to what it was in the 80s.
1: Yeah, it's very close. I mean, you know, we put candles in our restaurants, but we're not actually lighting them. They're battery operated, just for safety reasons.
0: Okay, because you have to now.
1: So that kind of stuff.
0: Right.
1: Yeah, right. So, but we've got checkerboard tablecloths. We've got the Tiffany lamps. We got the red cups. We got salad bars. We're putting in where we have room. We're bringing and putting in the Pac-Man machines. So we're trying to make it as close as we can. Probably the one thing that's not exact is that the art on the wall, instead of using what we used back in the day, we actually have new art that focuses on things that were big back then, like Book It, you know, and there's a really cool iconic picture of a girls' softball team wearing pizza, you know, shirts, and those kind of things that go back to that day.
0: Mm-hmm.
1: But, yeah, it'll definitely take you back.
0: Well, it's good because I would like to go back to a simpler time and a more real time, that's for sure. So is this going to change pricing or anything, or is there going to be any will there be any menu changes or anything? I mean, like, what the prices back then, I would love to see the difference in the prices back then and the prices now. Is there going to be any kind of like promotion to really start this? I mean, I know you've had it in some places. How many places, where is it now of the, you said 72, you have the salad bar, but are those all the same look too? Or are you just getting Okay. Okay.
1: Yeah, we have 38 have converted. We have 38 converted right now.
0: Okay.
1: And we have 12 more that meet the specifications to convert. There's a couple buildings that don't look anything like the traditional building. So, you know, Pizza Hut doesn't want us to convert those. But any of the buildings that what we call 30 by 80 or 30 by 60, those are just dimensions, 30 feet by 80 feet. Mm-hmm. If we have those are those, and the other stipulations had to be less than 7,500 people in the small town. So
0: I see. Okay, so here, let me just tell you what happened to some of the Pizza Huts I know around here. There, one of them is a breakfast place now, and another one is a Mexican place now, and they still look exactly from the outside like Pizza Hut. There's no mistaking the Pizza Hut building. It's just something else now. Did you actually rebuild buildings from the ground up, or were there these kinds of places that were something else that you bought and converted? Like, how did you get the exterior back to
1: the majority of the the majority of the locations we already owned. I mean, this is our 50th year. Actually, we're celebrating our Galen's 50 year anniversary this year. So,
0: happy anniversary.
1: Most of these locations, thank you. Most of these locations we already had. Now, we have made some purchases over time over the years, and the ones that fall into the categories of, 30 by 60 or 30 by 80, then we convert them to.
0: Okay, so they wore the original Pizza Hut look on the outside. They just looked different, and I don't know. I've not been in any. What I've been seeing of Pizza Hut around here is a little Papa John's Domino's style, practically cubicle that you walk in and you take pizza out. That's what Pizza Hut has become to me from what I can see locally. And that's why I'm also on the chair cheering you on, because I see these sad little Pizza Hut buildings and I remember what it was like, and now it's a Mexican place or a breakfast place. So you actually had the buildings, and what did they look like on the inside then? Because I've not seen that. What were they?
1: They were just modernized, you know. I mean, any of the nostalgia was gone, you know, just basically tables and chairs, So
0: at least you have the framework that you just had to renovate.
1: Right. But I mean, to be fair to us, our assets, we've always taken good care of them. So they were still very nice restaurants to dine in. It just didn't have that feel anymore. Right. And so there's still around 2,800 assets in the country that have the ability to have dine-in. I think about 800 of them aren't doing it right now. So I'm hoping that, we get a little push down here. We just had a meeting in San Diego last week, the entire company, and I did a presentation on dine-in, and we had somebody else do one on the buffet. And I think it got a lot of people's attention. I think they saw our results and saw that, hey, this is a business model that still works in today's environment. So I'm hoping that, you'll see a little resurgence in that. Let me touch on something. Do you have time for me to touch on something real quick?
0: I don't right now, but I'm going to hold you over if I can. Okay. I have a news break that's going to be about 2 or 3 minutes. Can you do that? Can you hold on? Because I didn't want to run you off, because want to have a couple more questions for you. All right. We're talking Tim Sparks. He is with the Dallin Corporation. Did I get it right that time? Dallin Corporation?
1: Dallin.
0: Dalen, okay, still, maybe by the end. And then I can work my way up to that Hawaiian thing that I'm going to have you do before we leave, just because I like the way it sounds. We're going to send you off with that. All right, we are talking to Tim Sparks about a renovation that is sweeping the nation.
3: Louisiana Radio Network, I'm Jeff Palermo. Qualifying is done and the congressional races can officially begin. Pearson Cross teaches political science at the University of Louisiana at Monroe and says the race to replace Republican Julia Letlow is wide open as four state lawmakers seek a seat in the U.S. House.
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3: The two most well-known candidates in the 6th District Congressional race are Republican State Senators Blake Miguez and Rick Edmonds, and the two are already attacking each other. The latest National Small Business Survey finds that optimism continues to rise to its highest level since August of 2025. NFIB State Director Leah Long says one reason for the growing optimism is that inflation has slowed.
5: So I think as inflation goes down, they're continuing to be more optimistic because that's more money that they can have in their pocket and in their business.
3: LRN.
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2: I won't dance, don't ask me. I won't dance, don't ask me. I won't dance, madam, with you.
0: We are back with Tim Sparks of the Dalen Corporation that is really all over the news right now, talking about the refurbishing of Pizza Huts to go back retro into the 70s, 80s, that look with the vintage lamps and the red and white checkered tablecloths and the red vinyl booths and the buffet, which I did not know was still around. All right, you said you wanted to say a couple of things, and I have one or two things I want to mention too before we go.
1: Well, I think part of the success of, COVID was really hard on a lot of restaurants, and it certainly hurt Pizza Hut's dine-in for sure. But so for me, if the federal government or the state government or Pizza Hut, if they didn't shut my locations down, we stayed open. And as soon as we were allowed to open put our salad bars back out, we did it. We had a whole lot of stipulations where you had to, be 6 feet apart. You had to go. You could only go in one circle. We had to have gloves. And everybody, but we did it all. But the reason we did it all was because I knew there were people that wanted to come out. Humans are social animals.
0: Yes.
1: And so when I started to see people, because they were boxed up for so long, they came out, and even though we had the tables 6 feet apart, all that, they were so happy to be in a social environment again. And that's when it really started to click. I mean, not just about the classic thing, but about how important it is to provide something that makes people feel good. Again, we're social creatures. And I think that led to part of our success too. People were really happy that we were available to them because a lot of places stayed closed for a very long time. So we're kind of fortunate there.
0: I talk about the emotional connection, you know, in eating, and, you know, we can go on and on about how people eat too much because it makes them feel good. But honestly, there is a huge emotional component in any way having to do with eating. I mean, just like what you said, people want to be in a place and feel good. And I'm just so happy that you are giving them that opportunity after all the years of going in the wrong direction. Is there a, on the website, on the Pizza Hut website, is there a list of places where this new look can be found? Like, I mean, I'm sure we're far away from any of them, huh? Here in Louisiana?
1: Well, I've been doing these interviews all day. I saw an email that something got sent out to at least our marketing people for the different franchisees that I believe was a link to a list. But okay. I don't want to comment on where, because I don't know exactly where, but it's got to be coming soon, because that's been the big ask, right? If it's not up as of today, I'm sure it'll be up soon, because that is a question everybody's answering. And in our office, we were getting a few hundred calls a day, either live when we answer it or overnight where we're responding. And I would say where are these places is probably 25% of the calls.
0: It's so exciting. I mean, I'm sure you must be thrilled at this response, because, I would say surprised, but are you really surprised?
1: I would never anticipate what's happening right now. It's pretty crazy. I love it because I'm so passionate. I'm so passionate about our brand.
0: Yeah.
1: I don't need the personal attention that much. You know, I'm not a super boisterous individual, but if it can help our brain.

0: and I'm all for it. I'm doing all I can to, you know, to anybody that requests an interview to give them, because, well, first of all, it makes me feel good. You guys get so excited about it, you're as excited as I am. So I there's no way I anticipated it, but, it really is. It's kind of hard. It's hard to believe right now. And I hear from people I haven't heard from in years, and they're like, oh my God, you know, I saw you on the news. And, the pizza that I was just in, Fox News did a segment, and before I got out the door, their phones were going off the chart because people wanted to talk to me. it's wild.
1: Your new life as a media darling, that's what I call what you are right now, a media darling. And I'm really honored that you put us on your list, and I'm really grateful to have been able to talk to you. I'll tell you, my daughter sums it up. You know, I mentioned to her that I was going to be talking to you about this. And I don't remember how old she was, but she was, you know, 5-6 years old. And we would go and get the personal pan pizzas in the Pizza Hut that looked like the Pizza Hut. And I have my own memories of going after ball games in high school with my brother to get a pizza on the way home, you know, and then the personal pans with my kids. And I mean, it just lit her face up, and she said, oh yeah, I remember those. And it's, you know, I mean, she's a millennial, and they don't really think in those terms, you know what I mean? So it's just wonderful. Right. And I'm super excited for you and for us, because people need to connect to something. They really do. So anyway, I
0: appreciate that.
1: Thank you. So I'm going to tell people to look on the Pizza Hut website or the Dalen Corporation website about where these can be found. What should I tell them?
0: Like I said, I haven't seen that. I didn't read the email. I just saw the subject line, but something's happening. So if it's not there now, we'll get it up in a couple of days for sure.
1: Okay, that sounds great. Thank you, Tim. I really enjoyed our visit, and I wish you the best of luck with this. It's great. It's a great idea. Take care.
0: Thank you, Marianne. I appreciate you giving me time. See you. Okay. Bye-bye.
1: All right. 556-9696 is the number. He was so nice, so cute. I want to go to one of those Pizza Huts. I used to love Pizza Hut. I think it was the best of those fast food. I don't know that it was ever fast food. It's not like Domino's, which was just a takeout place, or Papa John's, which was just a takeout place. It's more like Little Caesars, which had dine-in and takeout. And I'm trying to think of other ones. But Pizza Hut was kind of in a class by itself in that regard. Is that right, Patty? Do you think that? I think so.
2: Yeah, I think so. Mm-hmm.
1: Yeah, so it's exciting to think that you will be able to go back and have that feeling. Because I'll tell you, the little walk-in kiosk ones that are around here are definitely not it, as far as I'm concerned. But that's true of so much. I mean, I just love that we're going back to anything that is slower. I mean, when he was talking about cutting bell peppers, oh, I went to ask him to do his little Hawaiian thing before he left, because that was a mouthful for sure in Hawaii. That's great. Anyway, we're back to just us now. If you would like to chat about whatever it is that you would like to talk about, I am here. Let's do it. It'd be great if someone called and told me whatever it is that they would like to tell me about. I am going to go ahead and do a spot right now, because it kind of ties in with the next thing that I'm going to talk about. I was talking about Angelo Brocato being just so unique that I can't think of any place else in America where there is that kind of vibe. And I still think that. I totally, absolutely believe that there is probably no place else in America, of course, exactly like it for sure. There may be a couple of Italian old school, old country places out there, but I don't know of any. And I'm delighted that we have ours here.

large sizes, piped soft ricotta right in front of you, and then rolled in pistachios. They have real Italian gelato with real Italian flavorings, the little fig cookies that you see on the St. Joseph's altar,

0: Biz Radio to Speaking Easy New Orleans Style to becoming the community voice of the Crescent City. 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
1: News this hour at Town Hall. I'm Bob Agnew in Washington. In Columbia, the day after a massive earthquake, the search continues now for more than 3,000 people said to be missing. This woman among the survivors. About 1,600 buildings were damaged. Soldiers, rescue teams, and volunteers all working through the rubble now. Choco, near the epicenter, is one of Colombia's poorest regions and hard to access. Other Latin American countries and the U.S. are providing assistance. Some Republican lawmakers are now joining the move to have New York City's Muslim mayor barred from attending the ceremony, marking 25 years since the 9/11 attacks.
2: Some Republican senators are now joining the petition created by families of 9/11 victims to block New York City Mayor Zohran Mamdani from attending the ceremony at Ground Zero. The online petition calls on the National September 11th Memorial and Museum not to include Mamdani because they say the Democrat socialist and city's first Muslim mayor has failed to adequately condemn Islamic extremism.
1: That is Laura Winters reporting. President Trump has extended a waiver for 90 days allowing foreign ships to transport goods among U.S. ports. That includes oil, fertilizers, and other fossil fuel products. High interest rates and other economic problems making it difficult these days to buy or sell a home.
3: Record prices and the highest mortgage rates in over a year stifle would-be homebuyers. The National Association of Realtors reports that existing home sales fell 1.7%. The median sales price is $434,100. That's down slightly from an all-time high in June. Home sales have been in a slump for about 3 years. Carl Weinberg at High Frequency Economics says it's difficult to find good news in the July report. He says no one who has a home already can afford to sell, and people with low COVID-era mortgage rates cannot afford to give them up. I'm Jennifer King.
1: More of these stories at Town Hall.
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1: Amid security concerns, President Trump reportedly resorted to some sleight of hand when he left a NATO summit last month on a different plane than reporters and some of his own staff members thought he was on. Here's correspondent Lisa Dwyer.
5: The operation involved a ruse where journalists and some White House staff believed that they were on the same plane as Trump. After boarding Air Force One, Trump was secretly transferred to a smaller Air Force C-32A via an airport catering truck. While the White House has not directly addressed that report, it issued a statement highlighting that it uses every tool at its disposal to address threats on the president. So far, no comment from the Secret Service. I'm Lisa Dwyer.
1: And looking at Wall Street, we've got the Dow Jones Industrial Average at the closing bell down by 190 points. It was the NASDAQ up by 127. 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
6: Still warm and humid. Any rain chance pulling out. May have a coastal storm or shower. Otherwise, it's a partly cloudy start again in the morning tomorrow with near 80. Headed back to a high of lower 90s to the middle 90s. A rain cooled spot or two with a few widely scattered storms. They'll end again by tomorrow evening. Thursday through the weekend, sunny, mostly and dry. Hotter temperatures along with higher humidity. There'll likely be some heat advisories by Thursday. We're watching the tropics. Don't need to be concerned regarding any of those systems that are far out in the Atlantic. Ralph Sanji, WGSO.
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1: 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I'm your host, Rusty Autry. Thank you for joining me today. If you are streaming us on the interweb, I appreciate it. 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And as always, tomorrow I will post a link to the show. 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I'll post that on our Facebook page. Give us a follow on Facebook at The Best Bank Show. And today we've got a full hour. I'm thinking we're going to have a lot of interesting conversations today, but give us a call. We're always here to hear what you have to say. 504-556-9696. Today, as always, the show is brought to you by the Olive Branch Cafe. Top of every show, I like to send a shout out to a local West Bank business that I really appreciate. This week goes to DeMartino's, great local West Bank restaurant. Always enjoy them. Friday had a great lunch. I mean, they just do it right there at DeMartino's. Always run a good operation. They got three locations just here on the West Bank. So thank you. We have some interesting news to get to. We've talked a lot on this show the last several months and going back to last year about, I guess, what you would call a crisis facing our school system across the state, but really it's across the country. We are losing thousands of students in the school systems around the country year after year. Louisiana has lost over 60,000 students over the last decade. Jefferson Parish is by far the largest school system in the state, and its school population has dropped significantly over the last 20 years as well, the last 5 or 10 years. So what are we facing? We're facing basically school closures, consolidations of different schools, and at the same time, we're facing a very old and aging infrastructure in our public schools, which creates a double burden, because at the same time you have a burden of a shrinking system, which means you got to try to figure out a way to right size your system. You go from one of the largest school, or you are the largest school system in the state. So in the decades of the 60s, 70s, and 80s, and even into the 90s, Jefferson Parish was scrambling to keep up with this huge surge in population and at our school-age children. And then we get to the 2010s, 2015, 2020, population's dropping significantly. So now Jefferson Parish is scrambling in reverse to try to right-size this school system. We're having to close schools and try to make it, our school system budget manageable. At the same time, costs are increasing. We all know that. Teachers need pay raises. So we found out this last couple of weeks that there's not going to be a permanent pay raise for Jefferson Parish teachers. The state of Louisiana failed our teachers. They did not pass a permanent pay raise at this year's state legislature in session. So again, the parishes, the individual school systems of the state are left to figure out how to close the gap, how to give teachers a much-deserved and needed pay raise. Well, we're not even talking about a pay raise at this point. We're talking about just retaining a stipend, which they have been given for the last few years. But again, it's not a guarantee. So Jefferson Parish has been able to secure a stipend this year. Every teacher is going to get a $2,000 stipend, my understanding is, and they've figured out a way to make sure that the teachers get that stipend. But again, no permanent pay raises for teachers. At the same time, we have budget crisis at the schools because of increasing costs. We don't have the expenses to meet our failing infrastructure. Oftentimes, schools are being built. As we speak right now, there are two big schools being built on the West Bank in Jefferson Parish, which is a great sign because we have old schools, some of them 50, 60, 70 years old. At this point, a lot of them are beyond their life. In other words, it's no longer feasible to maintain these schools. So there's the expense that we have of building schools, also maintaining very old schools, and then we have some schools that are just too old to maintain. We have to tear them down and, you know, move on from them. So it's a lot facing our school system. But here's the thing, and this is what I've been saying all along. It's not just Jefferson Parish facing these crises. It's the entire country. We're an aging population. Jefferson Parish, I've said it many, many times. You're probably tired of hearing me say it, but it's the oldest by average age in the state of Louisiana, but the entire country is aging. So our school systems, schools are closing all over the country. School systems are facing the same issues across the country. So the question is, how is our Jefferson Parish School Board, how are the, you know, government that's in charge of making these decisions, how are we going to navigate this? It's probably going to be one of the biggest issues facing our parish over the next few years, is right-sizing our school system, because the population is not coming back. Family size is getting smaller and smaller. People are having fewer kids, more and more people are going without children, you know, couples, and there's all kinds of different reasons. But again, it's not an issue that we're facing here that others aren't facing around the world. So how are we going to deal with this? I mean, it's tough decisions that have to be made. But one of the things you have to do if you're in a school board or if you're a government, you have to figure out a way to basically meet the current challenges that your population is facing. And in the past, you know, as I said, in the 60s, 70s, and 80s, there was a rising population of school children. So they rushed, built schools, struggled to keep up, and that was a struggle that they had for years, even decades. And now the reverse is happening. Now they have to meet a different set of challenges. Right now, the set of challenges Jefferson Parish is having to meet is how to right-size its school system, closing schools, consolidation, you know, numbers of teachers that we need are down, school workers at all levels, you know, we have to figure out a way to get down because we have, you know, tens of thousands of fewer students than we had just 10 years ago, all right? So that means we need smaller systems. We need smaller schools. We need fewer schools. We need fewer of everything in the school system. It's a struggle, though, because once you grow in any government, once a government grows, it's difficult to come back down, all right? And we've seen that over and over. Once a budget reaches a certain point, it's difficult to rein that back in. Again, Jefferson Parish is not the only one facing this. So that's going to be a challenge. At the same time, Jefferson Parish is facing another challenge. We have an aging population. And again, it's the same across the country. There are more people that are 65 years or older in Jefferson Parish than there ever have been. Every day, people are aging into that category, 65 and older. We have more and more elderly people aging into the system. And we don't have enough infrastructure for the elderly people in our population. I just heard recently that the number of elderly, you know, people that are sick and infirm is putting a burden on the healthcare system. It's putting a burden on every level of our government and services. So at the same time we're facing these challenges, we have other challenges to face. And these problems aren't going away. They're only going to be compounded by other things. It's something that our, you know, school boards, our parish council, state, local, even the federal government, they all have a role to play to meet the changing challenges of our changing population, all right? So these are some of the concerns. It's something that occupies a lot of time and I'm sure conversations of leaders, at least I hope people are talking about this. I hope there are elected officials who are talking about these challenges because they're not going away. I'm very disappointed that our school teachers have not been able to get a permanent pay raise, as I feel like they deserve. I'm also a little concerned that our parish officials aren't moving fast enough to address some of these challenges of our changing demographics, an older population. Something that I think it's worth a conversation. If you have any thoughts, give us a call, 504-556-9696. When we come back, I'm going to have a caller talking to us about some of the great things that are happening over at Parc des Familles in Marrero, a great little park. If you haven't been, definitely want to check it out soon. But Mr. Glenn Julia on the phone from Parc des Familles in Marrero. When we get back, stay with us. We'll be right back after this break. 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
0: Back to the Best Bank Show. I'm your host, Rusty Autry. Today's show is always brought to you by the Olive Branch Cafe. Folks, on the phone with me, I have Mr. Glenn Julia. He's president of the Parc des Familles Advisory Board. Glenn, are you with me?
9: I'm here.
0: Hey, brother.
9: Hey, Rusty.
0: Thank you so much for calling, man. I know you're a very busy guy, but I wanted to have you on because there's a lot of exciting things happening over there at Parc des Familles. For folks that don't know, Parc des Familles is a beautiful parish park that has been open for many years, but in the last several years, it's really become something of a hidden gem here in Marrero. It's off of the new road, Lafitte LaRose Highway, Kerner Highway, going towards Lafitte. You definitely want to make a point to get down there. But right now, they are putting the finishing touches, I suppose, on a tot lot, an inclusive tot lot designed specifically for kids with special needs. And there's also a nature trail that's just been kind of unveiled. Tell us a little bit about some of this stuff.
9: Well, you know, imagine, close your eyes just for a second and imagine something with me. Imagine being given the opportunity to create something truly special, something that every kid, every family, every neighbor, that you'd want, like, multiple soccer fields, baseball, softball, football, every league, every team, every child is a place to play. And then you'd want to develop a fully functional multi-sport gym, right, that can be used year-round for everything. And then you'd also probably want some adventure. So think of Jefferson Parish's only mountain bike trail. You'd also want the best like a number one rated disc golf course. We have that. So you'd want a place to slow down. So a fishing pier, a boardwalk, picnic facilities where families can gather together and have events, parties, whatever. You'd also want a place to cool off and laugh, like a splash pad. Well, maybe a place to rent kayaks on the water. You may want a place that welcomes everyone, like our, like you said, all-inclusive Tot Lots coming next month. We broke ground on it, and equipment has been delivered. Now we're just waiting for Mother Nature to cooperate so that the crew can build this. We expect that to be completed by the sometime in the beginning of September. But you'd also want a place to reconnect with nature. And you mentioned our newly opened Hidden Haven Nature Trail is a name that my wife came up with. We actually put it out to our 3,000 members on Facebook, and we did a poll, and we came up with 10 different names within the board, and we let the community vote. And Hidden Haven Nature Trail wound up being the name. I mean, it all sounds like a dream list, and I know that. But I'm proud to say that we have all of this already right here in Park Day for me.
0: So it's not a dream. It's, in fact, it's a dream come true, all right, for nature lovers and, you know, recreational people here in our parish. All of this is currently available or soon to be available.
9: Right, exactly. Everything is available that we were dreaming of is all fruition. It's here. The bike trail, the mountain bike trail, has just recently been repaired from just nature tearing it down, bikers, you know, tearing it down. So we just did repairs on it. And the next phase of that is improving it, actually bringing it better than some of the local trails outside of Jefferson Parish and giving it some other features that it currently doesn't have. So when we look at what we're going to do in the future, I think what's exciting is, look, we're just getting started. And as you mentioned, this park has been around for really a couple of decades, and it just sat dormant. It was a place to do nothing. But on August 25th, we are going to begin the next journey. So we're going to sit down with our selected design firm to begin work on this long-awaited master plan that you've been hearing about for the last couple of years, right?
0: Right.
9: The master plan is going to talk to the future of Park Day for me. The plan is about answering one big question. How do we take these 600-plus acres and turn them into the best community atmosphere anywhere in Louisiana? And, look, we cannot and we will not answer that question without the community. So following our initial kickoff on the 25th, there's going to be some a series of scheduled meetings open to the community at the Estelle Gym. And look, we want to hear from everyone, the parents, the coaches, the fishermen, the bikers, the hikers, the grandparents, the kids, everyone. This is your park. So the ideas are going to shape its future. It's a once-in-a-generation opportunity. Not many communities get 610 acres and the chance to dream together about what it can become. So, look, I invite all the listeners to dream big with us and invite everyone to show up on the first scheduled meeting, which will be the 26th at the gym, I believe 6 o'clock or 6:30. Come, speak up, be a part of building something that all of our families can be proud of for decades to come. And it can't just be what a handful of people say, here's what we want. To make it the park that we want it to be, we want input from the entire community.
0: You know, one of the things, Glenn, and it's so important to have this type of community input because that increases community buy-in. People feel like they have a say, then they're going to be more invested. But the bottom line is that this park is, like you already suggested, it is larger than Lafreniere Park in Kenner. It has the potential to house and host and, you know, create a space that would be similar in its impact to the local community to what Lafreniere Park has. The surrounding area is building up. There are still homes here being built on the West Bank. You know, we've talked about it many times on the show, and you're familiar with the fact that the West Bank is where most development is going to happen. So the future of Jefferson Parish, as far as when it comes to development, whether it's residential, commercial, industrial, it's on the West Bank. This park represents a long overdue investment in our community and creating a space for similar to what you have like in Kenner and Metairie. So I'm super excited to see what the future has. I think this tot lot is a beautiful idea. I mean, we've already seen what the impact financially that this park can have when it came to the park, the disc tournament, the PD professional disc golf tournament that happened there. Was it called the Bayou Open? That tournament was
9: a huge success for being the first time ever. And it's coming back. They decided to come back to New Orleans Park Day for me again next year. They're just deciding, is it going to be early in the season or later in the season? We haven't found that out yet. But, yeah, the Pro Tour has agreed to come back, which is great news.
0: And the Estelle Playground with the newly lit up and beautiful soccer fields. I know they've already scheduled some different events and tournaments there as well. I mean, so the investment the parish is making in this park is significant. Yes. Thanks to Councilman Jennifer Van Vranken and volunteers, folks like yourself, the future is bright and possibilities are endless.
9: And we have artificial turf coming to the Estelle Playground as well at the end of this year. That's been approved.
0: Wow.
9: We're not sure exactly which fields are going to get it. For sure, baseball, and I think we're at right now one soccer field that's going to be artificial turf.
0: Wow, Glenn, this is exciting news. Thank you so much for taking the time to call us today and tell us about all the exciting developments at Park Day for Me here in Marrero on the West Bank. I appreciate it, brother. I'm going to see you around.
9: I appreciate it.
0: All right, folks, stay with us. You listen to the Best Bank Show brought to you by the Olive Branch Cafe. We'll be right back.
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14: Louisiana Radio Network, I'm Case Kieschnick. Tomorrow is the 10-year anniversary of the Great Flood of 2016. The slow-moving weather system dumped torrential rain across South Louisiana, causing catastrophic flooding from the Lafayette area to southeast Louisiana. Denham Springs Mayor Gerard Landry remembers planning a meeting for the morning of August 12th, only to have it canceled because the water was rising.
15: City Hall was just inches away from receiving water, which it finally had 52 inches of water.
14: More than 25 inches of rain fell in parts of Livingston Parish within hours, sending the Amite River in Denham Springs to a record crest of more than 46 feet. About 30,000 people had to be rescued as rivers across the region overflowed their banks. Congressional races are underway, and the two most notable candidates in the 6th District are State Senators Blake Miguez and Rick Edmonds. ULM political science professor Pearson Cross says the Republicans serve together in both the House and Senate, but now they're attacking each other.
16: Find yourself on the opposite side of an election with somebody, and the next thing you know, you find reasons to not like them very much, and that apparently is the case.
14: LRN.
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0: All right, welcome back to the Best Bank Show. I'm your host, Rusty Autry. As always, today's show brought to you by the Olive Branch Cafe. All right, folks, so I was happy to have my last guest, Mr. Glenn Julia, president of the Park Day for Me Advisory Board, to call in and tell us about all the exciting things happening at Park Day for Me. You can follow along on Facebook. Find them at their Facebook page, Park Day for Me, on Facebook. Follow them. Like the page. You can keep up with all the meetings and the different things that are happening. But that tot lot, soon to be open sometime in the next few weeks, couple months, I think that's going to be great. I don't even know if he mentioned, but there's also a dog park out there. And, of course, like you said, the splash pad. I think they're going to be closing that soon for the school year, or at least maybe on during the week. But at any rate, a lot to do at Park Day for Me. A great amenity here on the West Bank. So if you haven't been, please go and check it out. You won't be disappointed, and you'll probably be very surprised at a lot of the things that are available there for you to take advantage of. They got some great picnic areas and, of course, disc golf, in addition to a wonderful little fishing pier that's just a really cool place to take young ones to throw a line. And, you know, you can see all kind of wildlife, alligators, everything, man. So it's a great way to experience the outdoors. The new unimproved walking trail, I guess it's slightly improved because it does have a path, but that the walking trail they have there, newly opened, is closer to the Estelle playground area of the park. So closer to the gym, or somewhere right behind the gym, is the entrance to that little walking path. And it's just a nice little earth path that you can follow along. And it's about 0.7 miles. And we eventually, I think they're planning on adding to it. But for now, it's at 0.7 miles, which is a nice little walk through the woods. You'll see all kind of wildlife there. So go check that out as well. All right. Also on the phone, I have another caller. Mr. Chad Sherman with Keep the West Bank Beautiful is on the phone with me. Chad, you with me?
1: Yes, I am, Rusty. Thanks a lot.
0: Hey, brother. I appreciate you calling in today. A lot of exciting things happening. I also want to send a reminder today for everyone. I know you'll be there tomorrow night, the town hall meeting in Marrero at the Lions Club on Barataria. You'll be there. I'll be there. All your favorites. Chris Bros hosting there, the Lions Club in Marrero. And there's going to be a discussion of, you know, a lot of different topics, things that we've discussed throughout the last few years at these town halls. But one of the things that's going to be very cool is, Chad, you're going to tell folks about some recent developments with Keep the West Bank Beautiful. So I wanted to have you on today to tell folks about some of the exciting things happening with this organization.
1: Well, that's true. And I hope to have one of our canoes there, Rusty. We're in the Navy now, believe it or not. We were awarded a grant in the springtime, and we elected to take the money and go out and buy some canoes, square stern canoes, got troll motors, and just for Save the Waterways and Love Our Waterways for September, we're going to go out and start picking up trash and debris.

0: from some of our outfall canals and some of the canals down in Lafitte here in Jefferson Parish. So next, tomorrow night, we're going to have a canoe out for everybody to look at and see what we're going to be doing. Can't wait to see everyone for that.
1: It's always a good turnout.
0: Tonight, as a matter of fact, we called a meeting just to have some folks meet over at Hope Haven and talk a little bit about what we're going to be doing moving forward.
1: Okay, so there's a meeting of Keep the West Bank Beautiful tonight, you're saying?
0: Yes, we are. We're going to meet at for about an hour at Hope Haven under the oak trees and talk a little bit about the organization and get caught up about what we're going to be doing for Save the Waterways. And we're going to just talk about the organization and be aware of how we're moving forward with our canoes in September.
1: So if folks want to come to the meeting tonight, are they welcome?
0: Anybody can come out and meet up. Just park in the parking lot and look for the canoes.
1: Okay, that's a great idea. So, folks, if you want to get involved with Keep the West Bank Beautiful, tonight's an opportunity right there at the Hope Haven Fitness Track. Park there at the parking lot right off of Barrett's area. You'll find Chad and many others talking about the next planned events with Keep the West Bank Beautiful, which will involve some cleanups, neighborhood cleanups, community cleanups along different roadways, but also waterways now with these new canoes. Motorized canoes, battery-powered little motors that we can move around in these canals and pick up. A lot of debris winds up in canals. You know, Chad, you already know this. So many folks, so much of our community is bodies of water, small bodies of water for different things, drainage or naturally occurring. But a lot of trash winds up in those waterways, and sadly, it impacts, you know, wildlife, and definitely something that's sad to see when that happens. But there's now there's an opportunity for you to be part of cleaning up our waterways, helping out not just the aesthetics, the beauty of our community, but also helping keep wildlife safe as well.
0: Well, you're right. You know, everybody thinks about the river, but when you start looking at all of our roadways and how many canals we cross every day, just driving, going to and from work, going to school, whatever, the number of canals and drainage ditches that are navigable, believe it or not, we're going to try to get out there, get approval, and go into those ditches and help clean up, because there's lots of debris, and I know that we can do a good job at keeping the West Bank beautiful by getting in those canals with those canoes and doing things that a lot of people never thought was possible. And so I'm looking forward to doing it.
1: And we're talking about, you know, the beautification, but also just the practical keeping these waterways clear of debris helps increase water flow, prevents clogs that can clog up culverts and drainage passages. And so you're talking about flood control and protection. And I mean, this impacts a lot of different things. So it's not just about creating what we want, a beautiful, clean community, but it's also about helping, you know, improve drainage and flood control here in our communities as well.
0: Well, that's true. You know, most of the pumping stations, they do have ways to get the large debris and catch that, but it's really about litter. If you just happen to take a look at the drainage canals and look what's stacked up against the banks, you'll note that there's a lot of litter, and that's what we're going after. We're not going to pull out any large debris, but the fact is that it is debris, lots of plastics, lots of just paper and materials. It's there, you know, until it's pulled out. And so that's what we're going after. I know that the pumping stations, they do have ways to keep the large debris from damaging the pumps. But the fact of the matter is, I want to make our parish look good when we drive. And those people that are confronted with those canals, especially in the backs of their houses or along apartments, and where we drive, just make things look better.
1: So, Chad, tomorrow night as well, so in addition to tonight's meeting, tomorrow night as well, so if you can't make tonight, tomorrow night, the town hall meeting at the Lions Club.
0: Yeah. Yep.
1: You can get involved. Yep. You can meet folks from Keep the West Bank Beautiful. You can get on their email list. You can connect with them. We need help. We need support. Every time we do one of these community cleanups, you know, it takes dozens of people to really make an impact. The more hands we have, the more area we can cover. And it's a never-ending battle. I mean, Chad, you and I have talked about it. There's no way we're going

0: And you, Rusty, thanks a lot for what you're doing.
1: Well, I'm happy to do it. And, of course, you know, my business is well in this area. I know, like you were suggesting, businesses can do a lot by just making sure they're keeping their dumpsters areas cleaned up, keeping their dumpsters from being overfilled. Of course, illegal dumping is always a problem. But you'd be surprised what an impact, like you suggested, just businesses trying to stay on top of their own waste issues and keeping their dumpsters clean and making sure they're not being overfilled. That's a big factor, and I think we have gone a long way to improving some of those problems in our community, and I'm definitely can agree with you on that. We have made an impact.
0: Yeah, and one thing is keeping them locked up at night, because you know that there are folks that are wandering the streets at night that love to dumpster hop, whatever it's called.
1: Yeah.
0: And the main thing is to keep those dumpsters locked up at night so people don't go in there and pull other things out. And, you know, that's their bedding, if you know what I mean. So keep the dumpsters locked up at night.
1: Yeah, that's a good idea. And if you got a camera or a system or something, you can kind of put a camera out there so that when you do have illegal dumping, you might be able to report and put a stop to it in some way. Chad, as always, I appreciate your phone call. I know you're a busy guy. I'm looking forward to seeing you. I don't know if I'll make tonight, but I'll definitely see you tomorrow night.
0: Look forward to seeing you, and thanks again for having me on, and thanks for what you're doing. Glad your business is up and rolling, too.
1: Thank you, brother. Have a great one.
0: Thank you. Bye.
1: All right, folks, we're going to be right back. This is the Best Bank Show. Stay with us.
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1: All right, welcome back to the Best Bank Show. I'm your host, Rusty Autry. As always, the show is brought to you by the Olive Branch Cafe, On the phone with me, I have Captain Glenn from Mr. Poche's Fish and Charters in Lafitte. You with me, Captain Glenn?
8: Go ahead, Rossing. Hey, I hear you.
1: Brother, thanks so much for calling, man. I wanted to have you on because, you know, a lot of times this heat and the humidity, you know, folks don't necessarily think about getting on the water and fishing. But I know you kind of stay busy rocking and rolling throughout the summer. But what are you seeing out there on the water these days?
8: Well, we had two boats went out this morning, myself and Captain Eddie. And both boats came in with three limits of trout on each boat. Captain Eddie went look for a few reds on the way home. I think he picked up one, but he did get a little school of black drum. I think he's got 7-8 drums. He's out there cleaning them right now.
1: So you guys had a good day. Even with this heat, you could still get on the fish.
8: I'll tell you what, Rusty, though, like, it's a hit and a miss with the heat. Today was not bad at all. Of course, I was done at 11 o'clock. I really didn't feel the heat till I got to the dock and started cleaning. But out there, it was nice this morning. We had a little overcast, slight breeze, just enough breeze to keep you cool, but it was a beautiful morning. We didn't slam them. We caught out three limits, but you know, sometimes when we say we slam them, we're done for 8 o'clock in the morning. But we fished over right at 11 o'clock. Every point we caught 5 or 6 nice trout. One point I think we caught like 15, but we worked for them and. It happened this morning. We made it happen. You know what I'm saying?
1: Well, that's good to hear, man. I know it's a good day anytime you're out there on the water and you know, you got decent weather. I mean, you can't go wrong. And I know you and I were talking briefly, but a couple of things that I wanted you to kind of mention. You said, obviously, last year they changed some of the rules on redfish. And then a lot of folks have been hearing about this invasive, different types of invasive species, when it's tilapia or whatever it is, and these fish that have been kept in ponds, different places, they've been used as feeder fish, but because of flooding and hurricanes, whatever, they tend to get out and they wind up in our natural waterways.
8: Mm-hmm.
1: So first, let's talk a little bit about the redfish scene, the changes they made last year. What are some of the changes that you've seen in the redfish?
8: Well, it's 2 years now. And the first year it changed, we had a bad, when we had that snow, we had a fish kill with the freeze. So it kind of set us back. On the trout, too, last year was bad for the trout. We didn't have any in the fall last year. We had some in the spring last year. This year's looking a little better. We, you know, now it's August. Last year it seemed like they disappeared in June, and even, you know, the people that fished the beach in Grand Isle Fouchon last year said, man, something happened. They just, you know, we come up short, and they never did show up in the fall. This spring we had a little bit of a sign. But I tell you what I do see, Rusty, and I'm not the only one. They've been talking about it lately. We usually have, I guess around April and May, we'll have a good little run of rat reds. And they're around the, you know, the 14 to 15-inch size. This year, we got a super crop of, they're probably about 8-10 inches. But they're not just in, like, let's say they're not just in Little Lake area. They, you know, you go fish Salvador, you can find them. There's some places you can't even get to the bottom and try to get a big fish with the little rat reds. They just, so it looks, and I don't know if necessarily we're going to really see a difference on next year, because I don't know how fast they grow, but it definitely is like what they say, a bumper crop of them right now. They got enough of them.
1: So maybe not next year, but soon you're going to see a big group of nice reds that y'all, I get it.
8: Yep.
1: What about these invasive species? I know you talked a little bit about them. We're up against a little bit of a time crunch, but, I mean, you said there's some shrimp out there. Then we hear about the tilapia. I mean, this is something that can really threaten our local fisheries.
8: Yeah, there's I don't know much about the tilapia, but and I don't know what, as far as them being invasive, they're probably, you know, their biggest threat would be eating eggs, fish eggs. But I'm not sure of how much salinity, like what would be their area that they survive in, tilapia, if they need a lot of fresh water or not. I'm not too sure. But I know there is a prong shrimp, which they're big and they're black. They almost like the size of a Maine lobster. No, not quite that size, but I heard that they do target like brown shrimp and white shrimp.
1: Yeah.
8: That's their main diet. So, and I know some of them guys still shrimping for a living. They tell me they're catching them all the time. Not plenty, but certain times of the year, they'll you know, they'll catch a few. They'll catch a couple dozen on a two-day trip.
1: Yeah.
8: You know?
1: Well, that's interesting. I just ran across an article last week or the week before about some of these things, so I just wanted to get your opinion on it. But I'm glad to hear that the fishing is good. I'm glad to hear that we got some nice small young reds that are going to be, you know, coming up over the next couple of years. It sounds like things might be looking pretty good for y'all.
8: Well, the redfish story right now, they're here today, not tomorrow. You know, we're catching them in Salvador. We caught them in Lake Cotahuachi a couple of weeks ago. We did have a batch of bad water move through Cotahuachi with an algae bloom. I guess that would be right before the end of the month. I was leaving to go on vacation, and it's something to do with the siphon from the river. I guess that water mixed with that brackish water. We had a little algae bloom, and it pushed all the reds to the south end of Cotahuachi, and we got on them pretty good for a couple of days. And then we had like a north wind probably for 3 or 4 weeks straight, which kind of helped blow that water out. You know, you needed to mix, and Mother Nature's going to fix itself. But
1: so Glenn,
8: we're still hearing about schools of reds in Salvador, but if you catch them today, you're lucky if you catch one tomorrow in the same place. You gotta be on your toes to stay on top of them.
1: Well, Captain Glenn, I know you're on your toes. Tell folks where they can go. What's your website where they can go and book a trip with Mr. Poche?
8: It's Mr. Poche's Fishing Charters.com. And I'm on Facebook also, Mr. Poche's Fishing Charters.
1: Mr. Poche Fishing Charter, folks, you can find him. Website, Facebook, book a trip. You won't be disappointed. Any day on the water is going to be a good day with Captain Glenn. He's going to make sure you have a good time. He's going to clean your fish, send you home with some good-eating fish, beautiful, fresh, wild-caught fish right here out of Lafitte and our waterways here in South Louisiana. Can't be beat. Do yourself a favor. Book you a day on the water. You won't regret it. It's a good day. I got to do it again soon, my friend. Thank you so much, brother, for calling in.
8: All right, Rusty. Thank you.
1: All right, sir, you have a good one.
8: You too.
1: All right, folks. Well, we are coming to the end of the Best Bank Show. I think I've really enjoyed this show today. We started off with Mr. Glenn Julia telling us about all the wonderful things happening over at Park Day for Me. Then, of course, Chad Sherman telling us about Keep the West Bank Beautiful, different events. Don't forget about the town hall meeting coming up tomorrow night at the Lions Club. Or if you want to stop tonight at the park, Hope Haven Fitness Trail. There'll be a meeting tonight as well of Keep the West Bank Beautiful. Find them on Facebook, Keep the West Bank Beautiful. And you can stay up on all the meetings, different community cleanups. And, of course, you know, it's always nice to hear from our friends in Lafitte. Fishing charters are the way to go, folks. You know, having a boat here in South Louisiana for many, many years. When I was growing up, that was my dream, was always to have a boat. But now my dream is to book a charter trip a few times a year and let these guys do the hard work and send me home with some beautiful fish fillets to cook up and look like the hero. But these guys know what they're doing, and you know, they'll put you on a fish. So it's always nice to talk to them as well. All right, so tomorrow night I will be at the town hall in Marrero at the Lions Club. I hope to see you out there. We always have a good turnout of folks. Mr. Chris Bro and the Lions Club, thanks to them for hosting this event. I know we're going to have a big turnout of elected officials. You know, it's election season. Elections coming up here in November as well. So there's usually a little bit of a better turnout of our elected officials when there's election in play. But, folks, thank you for joining me today. As always, follow us on Facebook. I'll post the show tomorrow, and I'm going to see you out and about.

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7: News this hour from Town Hall. I'm Keith Peters in Washington. President Trump says that since Iran is seeking compensation as part of any peace talks, he'll demand the same.
8: It's part of a larger pivot as President Trump looks to end the Iran war. The Washington Post reported on an elaborate White House ruse that was prompted by an Iranian assassination threat. The report said Mr. Trump secretly flew out of last month's NATO summit in Turkey on an alternate military aircraft while making it appear as though he was with the press pool on Air Force One. Mr. Trump says Iran is now on the cusp of financially collapsing, all part of a new strategy to bring the war to a close. Bernie Bennett in Washington.
7: Crews searched through rubble in Colombia after a powerful earthquake left thousands missing. Maria Jose Torres Macho, the UN's top official in Colombia, says the country has responded to Monday's tragic 7.4 earthquake centered in Choco.
9: We have so far an updated account of fatalities from the statement of the Secretary General. We have now 182 fatalities, 2,500 people injured.
7: Other Latin American countries in the U.S. are providing aid. The hard-hit cities of Pereira and Cali have enforced curfews to prevent looting. Russia has released an American military veteran, allowing his return to the U.S. after 4 years of what his family and U.S. officials allege was wrongful incarceration and abusive treatment that left him near death. Robert Gilman was freed after President Trump said he spoke to Russian President Vladimir Putin. Trump said Gilman was released on humanitarian grounds and Russia asked for no one in exchange. On Wall Street, the Dow down by 184 points, the NASDAQ dropped 159, the S&P 500 lower by 24. More on these stories at townhall.com.
10: Few more scattered storms coming back tomorrow, but the trend with high pressure building back stronger is going to be more heat and little, if any, isolated thunderstorms daily, starting up Thursday into the weekend. Overnight, 70s to 80. Could be a coastal storm, mostly dry, otherwise inland, starting the day, and then a few afternoon pop-up thunderstorms. A little less likely, and only isolated, if any, Thursday through the weekend, under sunshine otherwise, middle 90s, and probably getting back to some of the dangerous heat indices again. Ralph Sanji, WGSO.
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13: 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Make America Great Again with your hosts, Jeff and Mimi Cruer. Forget Batman and Robin. This left-wing team ain't playing chicken. They come here to pluck the feathers and ruffle the minds of the already damaged left-wing birds out there. Get the rhinos running back. They're going to do it. And Jeff, he wields a big shovel of truth to bury the deep state. And Mimi, she boils fake news like out-of-state crawfish, darling. Breaking news. There'll be interviews with outstanding MAGA celebrities. The main ingredient in Make America Great Again is a full portion of our President Trump. Now, here they are, living to make America great again, Jeff and Mimi Cruer.
14: 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The links that we're going to share to the clips, guests, and topic information for your listening enjoyment and to share with your friends. I'm Jeff Cruer.
15: I'm Mimi Cruer.
14: And Mimi, a lot we're following here this evening. Of course, the media still is an uproar about the plane switcheroo, and that is taking up a lot of attention. What do you make of that, that the president secretly switched planes in the catering truck and was so concerned? They were so concerned about an attack from the Iranians that they pulled this off.
15: So back in 2020, just from what I've been reading, Bill Clinton did it too. So there's precedent here, because all that matters is that the president of the free world remains alive. I don't care about Caitlin Collins.
14: Okay. Wait, not 2020 with Bill Clinton. You mean 2000 with Bill Clinton, huh?
15: 2000. Yeah.
14: Yeah.
15: And
14: okay.
15: So I think that there's precedent here for this. Secret Service job is to keep the president alive at all costs. And I think that they did that. Now, I understand. What I don't understand is this incessant need for Washington Post, CBS News, all these media organizations to report it. To me, that you're going against that's treasonous to me.
14: Mm-hmm.
15: Like, why are you telling the Iranians everything that happened?
14: Mm-hmm.
15: It's like, give them a play-by-play, why don't you? I mean, like, why would you do that? You know, it's sort of
14: mentioned Caitlin.
15: I don't understand it.
14: Yeah.
15: And this is the second or third time they've done this. And
14: mm-hmm.
15: That's had to do with his safety. And you know what? They don't care. They really don't care. It's like they do not understand that if he dies, they die. Okay?
14: Mm-hmm.
15: And they experienced it in the ballroom over at the Hilton for the White House Correspondents Center. Okay? It's like, dude, I thought maybe they'd get their lesson when it happened then.
14: No.
15: Like, oh, you know, like,
14: wait,
15: you know,
14: just
15: when we're around them, this could happen. Go ahead.
14: Just contemplate all of these assassination attempts that he's had, and And, you know, we just had another one at the Trump golf course in California. And then, of course, you had an incident with Marine One. And I mean, it's just a constant array of threats.
15: Oh, they just had over Bedminster over the weekend. They had several planes fly over his course that they had to scramble the jets to get.
14: Well, let's hear what Caitlin Collins had to say. Miss Patty, let's see if we can go to clip number three. Yeah, what's that?
15: Curmudgeon Collins. Curmudgeon Collins.
14: Yeah, let's see what Caitlin Collins had to say. Let's go to clip number three if we can. And we'll try to get that ready for folks.
15: You know,
16: given the pictures that you can see now,
14: here it is.
16: It makes what the president told reporters and that gaggle afterward all the more noteworthy.
17: You're saying there wasn't a security concern?
18: No, no. Why would
19: you? Do you know why they had us close our window blinds? That was not usual.
17: So
19: because you're probably on a dangerous flight because of the sleaze bags that we have to deal with.
18: Same thing that Iran was possibly thinking, trying
19: to. Well, I mean, if they asked you to close your windows, probably they feel that way. They didn't ask me to close mine, but if they did, I would have done it.
17: Were you aware of any credible threat by Iran against Air Force One?
19: Well, I have a threat all the time. I'm number one on their list before you. But if I go, you go, right?
17: But was there a specific
19: so perhaps, today? Perhaps someday you want to change professions.
16: If I go, you go. Though the president wasn't actually on the same plane as the reporters who were asking him that question. And when they asked him about why they had to lower their own shades, the president said, well, he wasn't told to lower his. Well, he was on a secret plane. He was not on the same plane that those reporters and some White House staffers were flying on.
14: She's not happy. So what are your thoughts?
15: I just think. Well, I don't understand how they think that this was supposed to be handled. Okay, so first of all, they're not privy to classified information. I know they think they are. And I know they think that they're entitled to everything. And maybe they had it under Biden because they were his protector. None of this information would have gotten released if Biden was president. They hid everything he did. They hid it all. It would not be released. And it's getting released right now. She's trying to imply, well, you came back and you lied to us. You lied to us, and then you said, if I go, you go. But one problem, you weren't here. So it would have just been us going. You know what I'm saying? And it's like, Caitlin, get another job, okay? You obviously can't handle the heat in the kitchen, all right? Because because of you guys, he is hated. He is so hated because of the stuff, the trash you put out in the press. If you care for your life so much, tone it down. Tone it down, Caitlin, and start reporting the truth. That might help a little.
14: 504-556.
15: I don't know, Caitlin.
14: 9696. Yeah, Caitlin was not happy by it. But, I mean, I think they did the right thing. Obviously, the protection of the president's paramount. They saw a threat. They did this. It was pretty ingenious, if you ask me, the way they pulled it off and were able to keep him protected. Obviously, this man is under more threat than any other human on the face of the earth. And he's had more assassination attempts than any president in history. And it's going to continue until the end of his term. So we need to make sure the Secret Service continues to do their job.
15: It's going to continue for the rest of his life.
14: Yeah.
15: For the rest of his life.
14: It'll continue after he leaves, but not at the level that he is at president. But it'll continue, for his post-presidential. No doubt. And he'll still have Secret Service protection at that time. And
15: these crazy Democrats believe in punishment. They will tell you, Hakeem will tell you, after Trump is gone, they want to go and arrest everybody. They want to arrest any and everyone that had anything to do with Trump's presidency.
14: They did it
15: after 2020.
14: Which is why we need election integrity to make sure the election is not rigged for the Democrats, and why Republicans need to deliver to make sure our base goes out and votes, because we cannot risk giving the Democrats control. But That could very well happen. All right, 504-556-9696. Go ahead.
15: I want Trump to throw out pardons to his cabinet and his family like it's candy.
14: Well, I'm sure he will at the end of his term. I'm sure he will.
15: Oh,
14: I mean, that's how Biden did it.
15: Oh, no. I want it all thrown. I mean, like it's candy. Yeah. All right. Anybody that had anything to do with him.
14: Right.
15: They shouldn't, because they just want, if they can't get him convicted, which there's a good chance they can because they get these activist judges, they want to bankrupt him.
14: Yeah.
15: And they're not all billionaires like Trump.
14: Right.
15: You know, it's like they can't, you know.
14: Well,
15: sort of like,
14: I mean,
15: he's
14: already had people that have gone to jail because of their association with him. Steve Bannon, Peter Navarro, Paul Manafort, others, I mean, have gone to jail. So, yeah, they know very well that they're coming after them. All right, 504-556-9696. You know, we'll see what, I mean, how politicized the Department of Justice becomes if the Democrats take back control. I mean, it's going to be nasty, no doubt. Vote tonight in Wisconsin, Minnesota, South Carolina, and other states. We'll see if Lindsey Graham's sister can pull off the victory. We'll see what's going to happen in Minnesota, Michelle Tafoya, and, of course, Mike Lindell on the Republican side, and some radicals, including the lieutenant governor on the Democrat side. And then in Wisconsin, a radical is so far left that even Bernie Sanders doesn't support Francesca Hong. So, but the polls show she is way ahead. You think it's going to be a good night for the DSA, Mimi?
15: I'm not sure about the Hong chick. I'd like a better explanation as to what is so offensive about her to Bernie and AOC that wasn't offensive about Plattner and Mondani and El Saeed and all of these. She's just as offensive. She hangs around with Hassan Piker just as they do. Hassan Piker is stuck to Mondani's hip. Like, what's so offensive about her? Like, what did she do? I don't know. How much more offensive can you get as a DSA that warrants that Bernie?
14: That's a good question, because this guy, you know, El Saeed is super left. Plattner was super left.
15: I think that he may have woken up the masses. I mean, I don't know. I hope it got around. I hope it got out this morning. But he said that football is
14: toxic masculinity.
15: Correct.
14: Yeah.
15: And he hates fireworks. and he thinks that he's going to represent the state of Michigan.
14: Michigan is one of the biggest football states, one of the biggest football states in the country. Americans love fireworks. Americans also love Thanksgiving. And Francesca Hong hates Thanksgiving. So these people are nuts. And people are, you know, campaigning for them and pushing them. It's incredible to me. But she's supposed to win. So we'll see. I think this is all good news for the Republicans, because the further left the Democrats go, the better the Republicans' chances are. And even Hillary admitted that in an interview. She said, yeah, the Republicans are going to make political ads out of this. And they are. Yeah, they should. All right. We got a lot more to get to. Hang on. Quick timeout. It's a MAGA Hour right here on WGSO. 504-556-9696, our talk line. We'll be right back.

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3: Yes, they do. They know left from right from wrong, and are ready to point out fake news coming from any one of those directions. Of whom do I speak? It's the Make America Great team of Jeff and Mimi Cruel. Right, and now.
1: Welcome back. So many issues on the table we're following this evening. We have another topic we've been spending time researching, and this is Dr. Phony Fauci's texts that have now been obtained by Ron Johnson and others, showing that Fauci expressed concern in January 2021 that the second dose of a COVID vaccine could potentially be associated with miscarriage in the first trimester. In a conversation with a Biden-era CDC official, the mandated and doctor-recommended COVID-19 shot was effectively an abortion shot, according to these documents. The authors claimed a miscarriage rate of 12.6%, but raw data revealed an 82% miscarriage rate. And of course, he goes out, Mimi, and says just the opposite to the American people. And we have a clip on this. Let's check out clip number one.
4: Later, publicly.
5: Thus far, with thousands of people women who were pregnant having gotten the vaccine following the EUA, there have been no red flags of anything that anyone would be worried about.
6: There are severe adverse outcomes for mother and baby during COVID-19 infection. Therefore, it is extremely important for pregnant women and women planning to get pregnant to get vaccinated.
7: This is the biggest public health scandal that we've ever seen in America. This is astonishing. And of course, there are now studies that are being legitimized that suggest that, in fact, these shots actually contributed significantly to miscarriages of people who got the shot and while pregnant.
4: Later, publicly.
1: Another lie, Mimi.
8: Billionaire hedge fund manager Bill Ackman posted today, he and his wife endured 7 miscarriages because of that vaccine. Meghan McCain is beyond herself. She also had a miscarriage. She's since had a baby. She has had a healthy baby, but she endured a miscarriage. Okay, and that's just the famous people. Okay, that's just two of the famous people. I remember hearing this. You know what else I remember hearing? I remember hearing that young girls were being left sterile. So my young daughters, mm-hmm. who at the time, one was just starting out in college. They've graduated since then in college, and the other one was still in high school, that they could be rendered infertile. And I would constantly ask them if they had had their time of the month.
1: Right.
8: And I didn't want to say why, because they were so pro anything. My kids just swallowed all about, if they tell us to take the jab, we've got to take the jab. You know, my kids were part of that whole cabal. So I would just ask what questions, because they're not really studying it. And I would say, oh, by the way, did you get your monthly bill this month? You know, did you get your time of the month? And because that's happening. And do you know that also in men, sorry, men, but you're also producing half the rate of sperm that you used to at a young age. So they're setting us up for, a whole generation.
1: Infertility. Right.
8: And what did Bill Gates say famously? And what did that stupid WEF guy used to say? You know, that we are overpopulated in this world. We need to be reduced in population.
1: Klaus Schwab. Right.
8: And it's so funny how that happens. All of a sudden, some kind of way, we're being reduced in population. And no one's supposed to notice that this person over here, Bill Gates, said it out of his mouth at a TED Talk. But don't notice that it's actually happening over here on your left hand. That you are being reduced in population.
1: You know, the more that comes out about Fauci, the more that comes out about COVID, the more I'm just convinced that it was just a total lie from top to bottom. I mean, it was launched, in my opinion, to change the election, to upend Trump. And then, of course, to possibly reduce the birth rate, to surveil and control the population, to enrich certain powerful interests, such as pharmaceutical companies, to limit the freedom and the influence of people that oppose, to ostracize us, to say that we were crazy lunatics for not following the government mandates and talking points. I mean, this makes it look so much worse. We knew it was bad. I mean, we knew it was a psyop. But, I mean, now, hopefully, people's eyes are being opened, some of the ones that bought all this nonsense, and maybe they can see that we were right from the beginning.
8: Yeah, and I don't think COVID itself was just a really bad flu variant. Like, you know, every year we get a different strain of the flu. It was just a bad version of that. Could lead to pneumonia, but guess what? You could treat it, and the way you treat pneumonia is with steroids. That's the way you and I treated our COVID, right, honey? We went to a private practice doctor, and he gave us steroids.
1: And I'll tell you, he went against the grain, but he did his own research. He found out that was the best treatment, and he advised that. We accepted it. It helped us tremendously. And we didn't buy all the nonsense that, they were pushing on us.
8: They didn't want to treat COVID. They wanted you to get this vaccine They wanted to do all this preventative stuff. Well, no, we're not mandated for preventative flu. I'm not mandated.
1: And then they wanted to boost you. I mean, you had to get boosters every few months. And now they've got mRNA in the flu shot that they're trying to convince people to take. And that's got 75% rate of adverse reactions that, of course, is being swept under the rug. So the scam, the fraud is continuing. It's not over. All right, hang on. We've got to take a brief timeout. A lot more coming your way as the MAGA Hour rolls on WGSO. Let's get updated from our sponsors and the news. We'll be right back.
9: I will fight for you, and I will win for you.

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1: Louisiana Radio Network, I'm Andrew Greenstein. The latest nationwide survey finds that optimism continues to rise among small businesses, but challenges persist. NFIB State Director Leah Long says for the month of July, the top reported issue was labor quality or availability.
2: I think in the latest report, it did show that 36% of small business owners had job openings they couldn't fill because labor quality is definitely an issue.
1: Long says it's a problem that the Landry administration, state lawmakers, K-12 and higher education leaders are trying to fix. An LCMC health doctor performs a groundbreaking lung cancer procedure. Dr. Wasim Abijaudeh of East Jefferson General Hospital performed the first single-port robotic lung cancer surgery in the Gulf South on a man from Metairie who is now cancer-free.
3: When we do robotic surgery for lung cancer, we usually use 4 or 5 incisions that go between the ribs. This technique uses only one incision.
1: Abijaudeh is currently the only surgeon in the region offering the single-port robotic lung cancer surgery. LRN.
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8: They're back. The Make America Great team of Mimi and Jeff Cruer are ready to complete any thoughts about who's ready for the best change since Depends. 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
0: All right, we're going to get to your phone calls in the final segment. So hang on with us, 504-556-9696. Very pleased to bring on a special guest. He's a columnist with Newsmax, editor-in-chief of the Illinois Review, served as on the Iraq Task Force for the Office of Secretary of War from 2007 to 2010. Let's welcome back to the MAGA Hour program, Mark Vargas, who's with us here on our hotline. And hey, Mark, how are you? Good evening. Welcome.
9: Thank you. Good evening from the People's Republic of Chicago.
0: Man, you got it bad there, right? Oh, my gosh. I thought Lori Lightfoot was horrible, but I think it's worse now with Brandon Johnson, isn't it?
9: It's gotten a lot worse, and can't imagine people ever saying, I miss Lori Lightfoot, but there are people saying that now.
0: Right. Unbelievable. Well, hang in there. Good luck. Of course, one of the major issues that we follow on this program and all of our programs, really, is what's going on with the conflict, operation, war, whatever you want to call it, with Iran. It just seems to be sort of frustrating that this thing is going the way it is. How would you characterize the progress or lack of progress and where things stand right now, Mark?
9: Well, there is progress behind the scenes. I mean, we know that the negotiations continue, and the president is not afraid to press the big red button, and that's sort of the ultimate chess move, but the president's a peacemaker. He doesn't want to do that. And we really haven't had to put, you know, troops on the ground that everyone feared this is going to be the Iraq war, you know, 150,000 troops on the ground. That hasn't happened. But, you know, the conundrum is this, is negotiating with a group of people that celebrate martyrdom. Now, that's a real challenge. But again, what President Trump has done is he's gathered support from the Gulf region, from our partners. You've got, you know, Pakistan. We've got a lot of our allies that are working very hard behind the scenes, having discussions and negotiations with what's left of the Iranian regime. And so, you know, the President Trump had the testicular virility to cut off the head of the snake, the mothership of terrorism throughout the entire world over the last 47 years. And now it's up to our partners to help put together a peace plan. But I am confident that when we do have a peace plan, it's going to be a phased one. They're going to have to hit certain benchmarks. But, you know, it's taken a little bit longer than we thought. But at least at the end of the day, we've cut off the head of the snake. And that's what's really important.
0: And I think that's a good point. I mean, it has taken longer than we thought, because initially, I mean, the president and others told us it would take a few weeks, if not a few months. And we're here now in month number six with the midterms staring at us. And a lot of us were hoping this would be long in the rearview mirror at the midterms, and now we could be dealing with it as the midterms arrive in a few weeks. So that worries me, because I know it's an unpopular situation, and it's contributing to, you know, his approval numbers not being that great. And I just worry about the effects, the political effects also, which sadly are very important, because if the Democrats take control, we're going to have hell.
9: Well, again, I have I'm cautiously optimistic going into the midterm elections cycle for a number of reasons. Now, historically, obviously, you know, the party that is not in control of the White House wins midterm elections. But President Trump has defied odds in 2016 and defied them again in

0: 2024. And the Democrats really have an identity crisis. I don't know if I mentioned this on your show before, but think about this in comparison. Now, I am confident the president is cognizant of that we've got a midterm election coming up, which I think we're going to see some aggressive action behind the scenes here soon as it relates to the conflict in Iran, because, again, the president wants to be able to say this is over. But more importantly,
1: right,
0: the Democrats have only raised $18 million, the DNC, and they're $16 million in debt. In fact, it was just released that they had to use their DNC headquarters as collateral in order to secure a $15 million loan. Compared to the RNC, Republican National Committee raised $123 million and zero in debt. And so the Democrats have an identity crisis, and as a result, we're seeing that shape up in what the DNC has been able to raise or not raise. And so these are some real issues. They have a civil war breaking out. You know, who controls the party?
1: Yeah.
0: Socialists or the John F. Kennedy Democrats? And so the Democrats have a lot of problems going into this midterm election cycle.
1: Well, let me just say this. I don't think there are any John F. Kennedy Democrats anymore. I mean, the only moderate Democrat I can find out there is John Fetterman. I mean, I think you go from George McGovern Democrats to Fidel Castro Democrats. I mean, to me, it's just all far left and left, left, left. But I wish there were Democrats like Harry Truman and John F. Kennedy, and even Bill Clinton looks like a conservative now, Mark.
0: Bill Clinton does look like a conservative compared to today's Democratic Party. But the point that you're bringing up, these are all good things for us going into the midterm election cycle.
1: Yeah.
0: And nobody knows the pulse of the everyday hardworking American than President Trump. That's why he's won, you know, so many times. But I can assure you that his team is working really hard behind the scenes to finally bring a resolution to this conflict.
1: Okay.
0: In Iran.
1: Mimi, your thoughts?
2: I know that Trump has said publicly that he will not let his decision-making about the war be influenced over the midterms. Like, he's not going to make a hasty decision about how to handle a particular operation because he's worried about the midterms, you know. And I think that the Iranians think that he will do that because he is concerned about the midterms. And I think that that's what they're thinking that he's going to do. I also read that as far as the oil goes, they are frantically in the Gulf states. They're building pipelines across their countries that go over to the Red Sea, and they should be totally finished by 2028, making their Hormuz Strait obsolete. So this problem is going to be, it could be not a problem by the time Trump leaves office. It could be, you know,
1: lessened big time. Yeah.
2: Yeah.
1: You agree with that, Mark?
2: Bankrupt.
1: Mm-hmm.
0: Well, I guess, I mean, we don't rely really on this. And I think, you know, more than our allies overseas. I mean, you think about this is why the president wanted to take over the Venezuelan oil as well. It was a law enforcement operation to take out Maduro. We've got our own strategic petroleum reserves here. We've got ways to balance that out, applying pressure, you know, obviously on these oil companies, you know, put it back to pre-Iran war numbers, because you know there's no need to jack up prices and screw the American consumer. So there's, like, you know, some pressure that the president can apply. But you know, this is why it was so important, again, and she makes a great point, why it was so important to have a coalition of partners in that region. Mm-hmm. Because originally, if you remember, people thought, oh, it's just the United States and Israel, that's it, right? Well, it's not. We've got all of these partners in that region to make sure to ensure that we have a successful peace agreement, and that, more importantly, that once the bad guys are out, the Iranians can stand up on their own again. And it goes back to this converting a war front to a storefront. That's the lesson that I learned in Iraq. You put people back to work. You bring in foreign direct investment opportunities. You have the Gulf partners supporting the Iranian people and helping them stand back up again. That's the worst-case scenario for these terrorist groups, because they thrive on economies that have high unemployment and economies that have a high teenager rate. But when people are working, when people have a purpose, when they're getting up and going to work, they are less inclined to be involved in terrorist activities. It's a good thing for us. It's a bad thing for the

0: I know I don't want to sound like a broken record, but that way is so important to have our Gulf partners in the region supporting our efforts. Because, again, they're the ones that have the skin in this game. And the president's made clear, we're not getting involved in nation building. We're the ones that cut off the head of the snake. And, again, it's going to be up to our partners, our friends and our allies and people and countries in that region who really have skin in the game to make sure that the bad guys are out and that the Iranian people are able to stand up on their own 2 feet again. I have no doubt that they will. And, again, our partners have every incentive to make sure that there is a successful outcome.
1: Any final comments, Mimi?
2: No, I do think that this whole operation is not as tragic on the face of it as a lot of these detractors, you know, Trump, these America firsters want you to feel like it is. Like, I just don't feel that something's happened that's so like earth shattering to us and to Trump and his administration. That's just how I feel about it.
1: Okay. Well, obviously, we will find out and hope and pray that we are going to have a resolution that will be in the best interest of America and, of course, the Iranian people that have suffered so much. Mark, thank you so much for your insights. As always, we appreciate you. We're linking to where people can learn more. Brief time out. We'll take care of some business. Come back and open up our phone lines right here in the MAGA Hour on WGSO. We'll be back.

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2: Yes, we are right here in Orleans, y'all, and you can say what you want because they do. Who that? That's the team's

0: herd of Jeff and Mimi Cruer, ready to kick out the fake news and drain the lies from the mainstream media. So hold on to your beliefs, unless these guys expose them. Here's Jeff and Mimi Cruer now.
1: And I want to thank Mark Vargas for being with us. Mimi, before we get to some calls, a horror show in Massachusetts, which has now signed a new abortion law, eliminating any kind of age limits, allowing late-term abortions up until birth. And this was done in front of a bunch of women. They were celebrating. The governor thought it was like this great thing. I think this is evil. Your thoughts?
2: It was a gaggle of women surrounding her, okay? And she tried to get the most normal-looking women, because you know Democrat women, they don't look normal. So she went out and got the most normal-looking array of women. She threw white coats on some of them, like they were in the medical field, so you must believe the science. Believe the science, right? And then she signs it, and then she turns around and starts handing them pins out, like it's candy. Like, here's your souvenir. Here's a dead baby. Here's a dead baby. Here's a dead baby. Here's, I hope your future daughter kills her baby. I hope your future, I mean, like, what in the world is going on? Do you know what that's called when you kill your child that late? That is a you are sacrificing your child to Satan. That is a child sacrifice. That is what that is. Okay. That period. Okay, that is a child. That is a religious ceremony. You have sacrificed your child, and then you know what you did? You turned around and sold the body parts to the state of Massachusetts. Okay, that's what you did. You sold that child's organs to the state of Massachusetts, because that's all they want. They want the body parts.
1: Yeah.
2: They want the money.
1: Mm-hmm.
2: It's disgusting.
1: And you know what really is also, and we want to get to these calls. This is now the 11th state to impose no limits on abortions. And any word from Pope Leo, Mimi? Have we heard from Pope Leo?
2: No. Oh, because that's right. The best part about it is that this lovely governor, she calls herself Catholic. If you can believe that. And she's a lesbian on top of it. Okay.
1: So
2: she's got strike one for being a lesbian. But if you're non-practicing lesbian, like if you don't act on your lesbianism, then we don't have a problem.
1: Unbelievable.
2: So I'm not going to go in her bedroom.
1: Lesbian supporter of late term abortions and radical leftists. Boy, what a Catholic. All right. Let's go to the phone lines. Go ahead.
2: Yeah. I just want to say, I really feel that there are certain Democrat liberal women that cannot stand children. They cannot stand children. And that is the Satan in them. I'm telling you, because these people, some of them become teachers. They want to trans your child in the classroom. Mm. Then they want to mutilate them, and they want to take away their sexual.
1: Organs,
2: you know,
1: right.
2: Being able to, I mean, like, that's from Satan. Okay, you're sacrificing the child when you do that. And it's always women. Okay. It's always these Democrat women who do it. Yeah, I'm sorry.
1: All right.
2: I'm not going to be quiet anymore.
1: Yeah, well, I'm not asking you to be quiet. That's a good thing about talk radio. You don't have to be quiet. Let's go to Mark, who's with us from the great state of Indiana, the Hoosier State. What's going on, Mark? How are you? Good evening.
3: Good evening, you guys. I'll try to be quick. I won't tell no stupid jokes or anything.
1: go ahead.
3: There's one
1: thing I like your jokes.
3: Nobody theorizing about or asking a question about is Fauci's co-conspirators, like the executives at Pfizer. Well, around the world, these vaccines were peddled around the world by Pfizer, Moderna, and all these drug companies, and they all, who are the people that Fauci was texting, okay? Wouldn't they be co-conspirators pushing these lies that they knew about and were concerned about but pushed it anyway? Wouldn't they be held liable for all these millions of deaths that the vaccine caused and the injuries the vaccine caused? Wouldn't it be worth taking them to a world court? The treatment that they suggested, where's the people at the CDC, the NIH? Where's little folk singer at? Why ain't the FBI putting as many people on that? Collected cell phones they did the J6ers. Why ain't we getting no logical justice? Why ain't nobody even asking and interested in it? I ain't heard nobody interested in it. Thank you, guys, comments. Thank you.
1: Well, I mean, I agree with you. I mean, 100%. I mean, there should be a whole host of people prosecuted. Fauci didn't do all this alone. He had co-conspirators. And of course, they were involved in the gain-of-function research, which led to COVID. So he was involved in this thing, in my view, being created in the first place. So, yeah, he had a lot of people that he worked with that created this pandemic. And I think a bunch of people should be held responsible. Of course, unfortunately, it's not going to happen. Mimi, your thoughts?
2: Okay, so Big Pharma, the makers of the vaccine, they have immunity from any vaccine injury. And that should have been your first tip-off not to take it. Because this vaccine was not approved already. It was experimental. So why would you need immunity for something that's experimental? I mean, like, so no, I'm not going to.
1: Well, they were given immunity back in 1986. I mean, that immunity needs to be removed now. I mean, it should have been removed in 2019.
2: You should have to be responsible for your
1: face the consequences, right?
2: Right, and it's right. Sort of like what giving.
1: No, like if we go to the grocery store and we take a product that is damaging to our health, that company is going to be held responsible for that, right? They don't get immunity. Neither should these vaccine companies.
2: Look at what just happened with the lettuce. That lettuce company is now taking it on the chin because.
1: Right.
2: Obviously, their lettuce was contaminated.
1: No immunity for them. No immunity. No. Right. All right. Let's bring on our good friend and soul firm, Miss Kathy. You'll have the final word this evening. Hey, Miss Kathy, the floor is yours. Welcome.
4: Good evening, Jeff. Good evening, Mimi. Good evening, everybody. Bobby Jr., Kennedy, went on the Joe Rogan show, he also said something about Wi-Fi radiation. He had a long discussion with Joe, and he was saying that Wi-Fi radiation can cause cancer. Now, I text you a lot of information, emailed you. So I did a little deep dive into it, and I send it to you. And there's a video of the interview that Bobby had with Joe about this issue. I know radiation is not good for the human body, but the Wi-Fi is very dangerous. It causes the brain, the blood-brain barrier to weaken and allow the toxins in the body to leak into the brain. And can cause a lot of havoc. I know my time is very short here. So if you can put it on the broadcast page of Mega Hour, it'd be fabulous. People need to learn this.
1: Well, thank you for your research, Ms. Kathy. We'll get that to Ms. Patty to get posted. And that'll be a topic of future shows, no doubt about it. Thank you, Ms. Kathy. Thanks, Ms. Patty, in the studio, and all of you for listening to the MAGA Hour Ringside Politics Evening Edition, coming next right after this.
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9: News this hour from Town Hall. I'm Keith Peters in Washington. Houthi rebels have targeted the coastal Mocha and the central province of Marib with missiles and drones.
10: The Houthis have attacked the Yemen government port city of Mocha on the Red Sea coast and other areas of the country, deepening fears over threats to key shipping routes and a potential return to civil war in the region. With the Strait of Hormuz effectively shut by Iran, there's been a renewed focus on the Red Sea and the Bab el-Mandeb Strait at Yemen's southern tip, an alternate route for Saudi Arabia to ship its oil to open oceans. Iran's foreign minister has underscored Tehran's stance that the Strait of Hormuz cannot be reopened until the U.S. ends its blockade of Iranian ports and meets other demands. I'm Charles Tledesma.
9: Authorities in Yemen now say at least six people were killed when Iran-backed Houthi rebels fired missiles on a vessel in the Bab el-Mandeb Strait. The deadly vessel strike came amid renewed attacks on government-controlled areas in Yemen. One Arab country says that it is abolishing the death penalty.
11: Lebanon's parliament has abolished the death penalty, becoming the first Arab country to replace it with life imprisonment and aggravated hard labor, in a move that Lebanon's justice minister calls a historic step. Cash-strapped Lebanon is also debating a controversial general amnesty law, the largest since the end of its 15-year civil war in 1990, that could reduce sentences or even release convicted militants and drug dealers, with some exceptions from the country's overcrowded prisons. I'm Lisa Dwyer.
9: On Wall Street, the Dow down by 184 points, the Nasdaq dropping 159, the S&P 500 lower by 24, oil around $83 a barrel. More at townhall.com.
12: Are you carrying more?
13: A few more scattered storms coming back tomorrow, but the trend with high pressure building back stronger is going to be more heat and little, if any, isolated thunderstorms daily, starting up Thursday into the weekend. Overnight, 70s to 80. Could be a coastal storm, mostly dry, otherwise inland, starting the day, and then a few afternoon pop-up thunderstorms. A little less likely, and only isolated, if any, Thursday through the weekend, under sunshine otherwise, middle 90s, and probably getting back to some of the dangerous heat indices again. Ralph Sanji, WGSO.
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0: Welcome to another edition of Ringside Politics with a Punch, and your host, Jeff Couer. 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
1: Ringside Politics, Jeff Couer with you. 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And don't forget Ringside Politics with you in the morning, 7 to 9, in the evening, 6 to 7, right here on WGSO. So I just wrote a column the other day, and we're posting it at WGSO.com, about our $40 trillion debt is America's greatest threat. So I wanted to have on a real expert to discuss that. He is a founder of Main Street Economics. Let's welcome Les Rubin to the Ringside Politics program. Hey, Les, how are you? Welcome. Good evening.
2: I'm great. Thank you, Jeff.
1: And thank you for joining us. We're linking to your site, mainstreeteconomics.org. And tell us a little bit about Main Street Economics, Les.
2: Well, I started it 7 years ago because I thought people might be interested in learning more about economics. And the more I delved into it and the more I realized what was happening, I saw that we are in trouble in this country. So it sort of morphed into a crusade to try and get the Congress to do the right thing in Washington and try and do something about the terrible fiscal problems that we have and are projected to continue having for years and years to come.
1: You know, we've quadrupled the national debt in the last 18 years. That's mind-blowing. I mean, that is just scary stuff. And it seems like neither party cares one whit about it, Les.
2: Well, that's the conclusion that I've come to, is that the politicians today are professional politicians, and they are focused on the next election, not the next generation. And so the conclusion from there is essentially what Abraham Lincoln said many years ago. He said, if you want to get the right thing done, you have to get public opinion on your side. And so that's what I'm working on now, is trying to develop with some other people a national education program to explain the national debt and why it is such a serious threat to our country.
1: So you think these professional politicians know the problems, just don't care? Are they not feeling enough political pressure? I mean, are they idiotic that they don't realize?
2: They understand the problem very well, and I think they care. But they care more about being reelected than they do about taking some very difficult political steps to try and fix the problem. And that's the gut problem, as I see it, is that they fear that if they try to actually address our spending and get our balance, our budget, that they'll get thrown out on their ears, and they don't want that.
1: Yeah.
2: So they keep doing what they keep doing, and until we get the public on board to understand how serious this problem is, it's going to lead this country to bankruptcy if we don't address it.
1: So let's look at some efforts that were tried and seemed to fail. DOGE comes to mind. I mean, that was really the focus of the beginning of this administration, and they seemed to find some areas that we could cut. And you had a national outcry, and Elon Musk had his Tesla dealership attacked, and people with Teslas were attacked, and he bowed out after a few months, and it just sort of fizzled.
2: I think DOGE was a good effort, and it brought the attention to the problem, but you can't solve the problem without congressional action. They did do some things. They have cut some federal payroll, and all of that is very good and moving in the right direction, but it's a pittance compared to what's necessary. The only way we can fix the problem is address some of the huge programs that we have, the entitlement programs. Medicare, Medicaid are absolute killers on our deficit. We probably lose $1.5 trillion on just Medicare and Medicaid. And it goes on and on. And you can't fix those without Congress.
1: Yeah. And of course, I look back to 1998 to 2001. Correct me if I'm wrong, but if I'm not mistaken, during those 4 years, we actually had a budget surplus.
2: It can be done. But we had politicians that worked together across the aisle, and I think Clinton saw that that was necessary after having a pretty serious defeat in his midterms, the first midterms, and he got the Republicans and the Democrats working together, and they did some really, really good things. If we had that going on today, we could fix our problems. Unfortunately,
1: so you're saying it takes bipartisanship, it takes leadership, it takes both parties working together. You know, even Bill Clinton was able to work with Newt Gingrich, right, and make these accomplishments. Okay. And then what's happened since then? Things have become too partisan. I mean, we've had too many major wars and spending projects and 9/11 and COVID throwing money around like crazy. I mean, what has it been?
2: We've become ultra partisan today. Everybody hates everybody on the other side. And Trump has unfortunately fostered this anything to not let Trump succeed. So you're not getting anywhere with Congress. And at the end of the Clinton administration, the debt ratio to the economy was in the 30-40% range. Today it's 125%.
1: I mean, that's unacceptable. I mean, that is just insane. You know, and I look at what happened in 2001. We had 9/11. And then we created new government departments, and we got involved in wars that we didn't pay for, and it's just spiraled out of control ever since. And now we've got a defense budget of $1.5 trillion.
2: The spending and the deficits have just grown exponentially over the last 25 years since Clinton left, and Clinton was the only president in my lifetime as an adult that ever balanced the budget. And one of the people that are involved with our program is Dave Walker, who was the Comptroller General under Clinton and Bush. And he is a crusader just like I am, trying to see what can we do to fix this problem. And it's going to come down to public education. We have to get the silent majority to understand that we have a serious problem that's going to be devastating to us and our kids and our grandkids if we don't fix it.
1: So, Les, if you were given the power, the authority to make the cuts necessary, I mean, where would you start? Medicare, Medicaid? I mean, how would you go about it?
2: The entitlements have to be reformed. It's Social Security, Medicare, Medicaid, these food stamp programs. All of those need serious reformation if you're going to do it, and that means some pain for somebody, but you have to protect the needy. I mean, you can't undercut the people that are in real need, but you've got to reform them. I have a plan to reform Social Security that I think would work over 20 years, but it's hard to get anybody to listen. They're just focused on today. When the crap hits the fan, and that's coming, Social Security and Medicare run out of their trust funds in the next 6 and 7 years.
1: Well, that's happening in 2032. Social Security is going to be cut 25%, according to projections, right?
2: That's absolutely right. And you know that Congress isn't going to let that happen. So they're going to find some way to fix it. And I have a plan. I don't know if I can get anybody to listen to it because I'm not an economist. I'm a businessman. I'm a real estate developer. That's what I do on my day job.
1: So, Lassen, I appreciate you doing this, and I'm glad you started this movement. We're glad to have you on. We'll hope to have you back on. But obviously, it's these politicians that are leading us into this disaster, both Republicans and Democrats, both Trump administration, Biden administration, Obama administration, Bush administration. I mean, it's all both parties.
2: Everyone since the Clinton administration has just made it worse and worse.
1: Yeah, I never thought I'd be championing Bill Clinton. I mean, it's just amazing.
2: That's interesting you say that. Because I felt the same thing. I wasn't necessarily a Clinton fan at the time, but when I look back, where I wish he was back and he was doing what he did.
1: Well, I mean, he did talk about some things. The era of big government is over. I mean, we did have welfare reform. He also cut taxes. He cut capital gains taxes, did he not, Les?
2: He did a lot of good things, and it resulted in a budget surplus. I remember back in 2001, we were talking about we were going to pay off the national debt. Well, we don't hear that talk anymore.
1: Right.
2: We're just now crossing the $40 trillion threshold as we speak. It's a terrible outlook, and it's going to get worse and worse. The projections are terrible. We'll be at $70 trillion in debt in 10 years. And that doesn't talk about the unfunded obligations.
1: We only have about a minute, but, I mean, what could happen? What would be the worst possible result of this debt bomb?
2: I wrote a book with the economist Dan Mitchell called The Greatest Ponzi Scheme on Earth, and in that I wrote a chapter about what I think will happen. And when we can't sell our debt anymore, then we either have to default on the debt or print money, and both of those are catastrophic from an economic standpoint. And it could lead to chaos. I mean, that's the worst thing. If we can't sell our debt, how are we going to pay our bills? And the day is coming when investors may be flooded with more debt than they can absorb. I don't know. Right. I don't know when that day is going to come, but it's going to come if we keep doing what we're doing.
1: Yeah. Well, thank you for your work, Les. Great to have you on. It's MainStreetEconomics.org. Check it out. And we'll look forward to visiting with you again in the near future. Thank you so much.
2: Thank you.
1: All right. Les Rubin with us. We'll come back and open up our phone lines, 504-556-9696 to join in. Open line here in the program. Ringside Evening Edition right here on WGSO. Jeff Carrere with you. We'll be right back.

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2: Hey, remember in the old days when something was really difficult, they would say, well,
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2: 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The times, they are a-changing. Today, an act of Congress means it's never going to get done. But your chance to opine is here right now with Jeff Couer and Ringside Politics with a Punch. He's winning ringside now at 556-9696.
0: Well, I want to thank Les for joining us in the last segment. Appreciate his work, and certainly hope we can get more support for fiscal responsibility and put more attention on this $40 trillion national debt. Hey, if you want to check out my column, it's at WGSO.com and also townhall.com and other sites. 504-556-9696. Interesting, array of issues we've been following here. Of course, everything from Fauci's lies to what's going on with the new vaccine schedule to the situation that is happening, obviously, with the political elections tonight, and we'll see who's going to prevail. Our own Senator Hopalong Cassidy was all upset over the new vaccine schedule for children. That is not mandatory. It's a guideline. And all I know is, when I grew up, I had a handful of vaccines that I took. Kids now, I think 83 is the number I was told, 83 vaccines. And Cassidy thinks that's great. Former NFL quarterback Cam Newton says that players bought fake vaccination cards to be able to say, hey, yeah, we got vaccinated, and that they didn't. And they just game the system. They bought these cards from people. Now, of course, the average American couldn't do that. They had to go ahead and get vaccinated or get fired or get ostracized or not be able to go into New Orleans. Remember, we couldn't go in. It was mandatory. You know, all of this nonsense. So, you know, I had a family wedding in New Orleans that I had to go to, and I didn't get vaccinated, but I had to get tested to show that I did not have COVID, because they were requiring, you know, the fact that you didn't have COVID to attend. Try to get tested to prove to them that I was COVID-free. And, you know, that kind of thing is just un-American, in my opinion, un-American. Florida has now named Zohran Mamdani the Economic Developer of the Year in a new ad. Got it on Times Square. And Mamdani is the best thing that happened to Florida real estate and Florida economy ever. And I think his partner in that is Kathy Hochul. Because people are getting the hell out, and a lot of them are going to Florida. I wish they'd come here. 504-556-9696. And finally, a little bit of good news. Russia has released a Marine that they held in captivity. Maybe this can be leading to, you know, more breakthroughs with them. The State Department called this gentleman a wrongful detainee, said his release was part of an exchange with Russia. Robert Gilman is the U.S. Marine, released from custody after 1,666 days in prison. And he was arrested in 2022, sentenced to 10 years, and he was subject to abusive treatment. He was put into a catatonic state, according to his family. And thankfully, he is now going home for treatment and to recuperate from his illness. So that's good. It was an exchange with Russia. The State Department said there was no other concessions provided. President Trump detailed his role in securing the release in a post on Truth Social and said he was proud to announce it. So, and that's one of the things the president doesn't get credit for. He's brought home a lot of people from Russian jails, Venezuelan jails, all kinds of people that were held prisoner. And not only is he the great peacemaker, but he's also, I think, number one as far as getting our hostages out. And this is the latest. So good news. Good news there. All right, 504-556-9696. We go to our good friend in Ginger from Metairie checking in with us. What's happening, Miss Ginger? How are you? Good evening.
4: Hey, I'm good, my friend. You know how I said today about how, well, you know, they're trying to kill us, and so what? Let them go ahead. What I mean by that is, I mean, I think they hell-bent, I told you this a long time ago, on the destruction, you know. In fact, what I told you was a long time ago, like probably 5-6 years ago, was that shortly after Biden became president, was that they trying to bring on end of times. And now that I know more about the Muslim Brotherhood and the way the Islamists think, you know, because they, for one thing, they want to get to their 72 virgins, I'm pretty sure. So they definitely trying to bring on end of times. But the reason why I don't care is because I believe I'm going to heaven, and I just hope, I do pray that I don't have to run into Bill Gates there, because I'll be very disappointed and want to come back.
0: I don't think you have to worry about that, Miss Ginger.
4: You know,
0: but who knows? No, I mean, you know, maybe he'll see the light before he goes. Hopefully,
4: yeah. I mean, these are some incredibly evil people. And the thing is, though, you know, Jeff, I know you know, if you just thought about it, like, what is at the root of all this, of everything that's happening? I'll give you a hint. It's one of the seven deadly sins. It's the last one. If you ever, saw that movie Seven with Brad Pitt, that was a really good movie.
5: Oh, that was a good movie.
4: Greed. Yeah. Greed, Jeff. Mm-hmm. Greed. And it's all going to explode in their face one day because all good things must come to an end eventually. So, but that's just how I feel about it. You know. I mean, I just wanted to explain to you, like, I'm not looking forward to everybody dying or starving to death or, you know, whatever, but so be it. And, you know, sometimes I think, Jeff, you know how, like, you know, I haven't been that, you know, my best, like, the last 5 or 6 years. Like I said, at first I thought it was just I had nausea, like, permanent nausea because Biden became president. But it's almost like maybe God has been preparing me because I don't eat that much anyway. But I do think, like, they've been trying to diminish our food supply. And, you know, that's why meat is so expensive now and blah, mm-hmm. blah, blah. But anyway, you know, just keep praying, and we're all going to be all right.
5: By the way, I'm glad you mentioned the seven deadly sins. As a reminder to everyone, pride, greed, lust,
4: absolutely,
5: gluttony, yep. envy, yep. wrath, and sloth. Those are the seven Hello. Deadly sins.
4: Hello.
5: That was a great movie. That was a great movie, by the way, with Brad Pitt.
4: Excellent.
5: And
4: very good.
5: Morgan Freeman, right? I don't know. I think it was Morgan Freeman.
4: And
5: yeah.
4: Yes. And I think I still like Morgan Freeman. I don't know. He's the one who said, I tell you how we solved the black, white,
5: problem.
4: How about you just call me Mr. Freeman?
5: Yeah, we got to roll. Thank you, Ginger.
4: Everybody is black and white. All right.
5: Good point. Quick timeout. We'll be right back.
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6: Louisiana Radio Network, I'm Andrew Greenstein. Qualifying is over, so let the congressional campaigns begin. Political analysts expect Republicans to win both of the open seats, albeit not until the December runoffs. ULM political science professor Pearson Cross says it would get very interesting if the balance of power in the House is not decided in November and the Democratic candidate was in one or in both races.
7: That very much could happen. I mean, the House is in play. It looks like the Democrats, what it was appeared to be a winning hand in the House, has been undone a bit by redistricting.
6: Optimism continues to rise among small businesses, but challenges persist. NFIB State Director Leah Long says labor quality is a problem that the Landry administration, state lawmakers, K-12 and higher education leaders are trying to fix.
8: Workforce development is almost a bipartisan goal, and we don't always have that at the Capitol. And I think it's refreshing having everyone from all sides, all coalitions, to come in and focus the fact that we've got to continue to keep Louisianans in Louisiana and employed in our Louisiana-owned businesses.
6: LR.
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0: It's Jeff Cruer. 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
2: You're at work right now punching a time card, or you're in prison for punching the boss. 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You know, there are people who believe that we've been visited by aliens. 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The secret number is 556-9696.
5: All right. We're back. Thanks so much for joining us. Ringside Politics here, evening edition on WGSO. Jeff Cruer with you. And we'll take some more of your phone calls in a bit. Let's bring on our Ringside All-Star. We always enjoy hearing from on Tuesday evenings, former Marine Colonel and, of course, consultant with the Center for Security Policy, our friend Bubba Decker joining us here this evening. And Bubba, how are you? Welcome and good evening to you.
12: I'm good. How are you?
5: Doing great. Doing great. And appreciate you logging on with us. So, let's talk about what's going on, my friend. Since we last visited, I guess we've had more negotiations, but no real progress, right, Bubba? I mean, there hadn't been any breakthroughs in negotiations, have there been?
12: Well, what we see gets revealed. It's kind of like if you've got a swirling glass full of Mississippi mud water, and as it sits for a while, the silt starts to settle, and that's where we are with this. We were under an impression, rightly or wrongly, that saner minds may come to bear inside Iran, and that the people may try and do something, and there may be some leaders, for lack of a better term, that step up to try and do something that approaches our definition of sane. And what we've seen instead this week is the appointment of a bunch of new IRGC generals. And we've seen comments, not from Iran, you know, you really got to read past the headlines, from some members of the ruling council, not from the government, but from members of the ruling council, who say, we will not negotiate until, you know, sanctions are provided for everything that was destroyed and the Straits of Hormuz are open and all that kind of stuff. All right. You know, that's like taking guidance from Chuck Schumer. You really need to go and get a urinalysis test because you're probably on drugs. The reality is, by their actions, they do not want peace. The further reality is, they don't care about their 90-ish million people in their population. They don't. They're not doing actions that help them in the least. They're purely doing things that keep their regime in place. And their regime is a sect of men who believe that only by putting the world into utter chaos will their version of religion come to fulfillment. And they are willing to do anything to do that. These are not people you can negotiate with. And most people don't want to hear what I'm about to say, but that's unfortunately too damn bad. But they will not change. They will have to be killed. If some of them, through the process of killing most of them, and I'm talking about the leadership, decide to change, okay. But until then, we shouldn't be doing anything other than targeting the leadership and removing all of their hostile infrastructure. Because as long as one of them's around, that can shoot a missile, launch a drone, deploy mines, they will. So either they have to die and or their stuff has to be destroyed. You know, that's the only way forward until such time as somebody decides that they prefer the joys of life and, over the consequences of their actions.
5: Can we do all this via an air campaign, or do we're going to need troops on the ground there in Iran?
12: We can do this in many different ways. It's a matter of which leashes we choose to place on ourselves. The, you know, there's been a lot of talk. I'm not trying to be opaque. We put leashes on ourselves. Can we do it with an air campaign? No, you have to have a ground campaign because until you stand on it, you don't own it. All right, one, we don't want to own it. There's a leash on ourselves. Two, can you do it with just an air campaign? Well, if you let me blow up everything that needs to be blown up, we can get pretty close to it. Why do they still have electricity? Why can they still drink water? Why can they still drive across rivers and ravines? Because we elected not to destroy those things. But should we destroy those things, we're moving the ball a lot closer. We don't need to land on their dirt if we destroy all of their toys. And that's something that we haven't done yet. We've done a series of, can you hear me now? Can you hear me now? Can you hear me now? Think of it like a bar fight. And if you want to win the bar fight, hit the SOB in the head with a glass pitcher from behind the bar and end this. But instead, we're just kind of shoving them, bouncing them off the wall, occasionally hit them with a chair. No. So we haven't done what needs to be due with the degree of violence that is necessary. And there's a high degree of violence that is necessary. And I think everybody can now see that.
5: And we haven't. Why? Because of the our Gulf neighbors, because they've urged restraint. I mean, we've heard that rumor. I don't know if that is true or not. Is it political considerations? Is it worry about whether the American people have an appetite for that?
12: It's 100% political considerations, and whether or not the American people have an appetite for it is indeed itself a political consideration. But it's absolutely political considerations. And, you know, to the extent the president's willing to abandon those, the media's never going to love them. The Democrats are never going to love them. The Iranians are never going to love them. The Gulf states would love nothing more than somebody else taking out the trash. They'd love nothing more than that. And because of who they are, they'd even get on board. If it looks like it's going to be a big win, they'd get on board with that. They're not going to do a lot of heavy lifting, but they'll do some stuff around the perimeters. They will. And I still think a true dramatic attack that comes from multiple angles with multiple sources. And you want to roll ground troops? Roll the Kurds. Oh, Turkey won't like that. Turkey can take a leap. We have to do what we have to do. Turkey can get on board. All right, Turkey, you don't want the Kurds to do it? You do it.
5: Right.
12: You do it. They said, oh, Pakistan now has an agreement with the Iranians. Look. Pakistan's had an agreement for over 30 years with the Saudis that if the Iranians use nukes, Pakistan will provide Saudi Arabia with nukes. That's why they've called Pakistan's weapon the Sunni bomb for the last 30 years. So the fact that Pakistan is talking to Iran is kind of like the Irish Republic is currently in talks with Northern Ireland. Not today, but 30 years ago. They hate one another. They absolutely hate one another. But they don't hate them, one another as much as they hate us. Kind of think of us like England. So there's opportunities there. The Pakistanis, they want to be big dogs in the neighborhood. So I'll tell you what, guys. You know, y'all roll in from the east. Turkey, you roll in from the west. Zelensky, I need a 300-drone armada to come across the Caspian Sea and hit Tehran. And while all that is happening, we blow the bejesus out of Bandar Abbas. And that's the main town at the Straits of Hormuz. And everybody's like, well, what about Karg Island? Karg Island is utterly irrelevant. We could take Karg Island with about five missiles. You take out the terminal site and a handful of their storage tanks, the rest of the crap blows up, and Karg Island's now a non-issue. You know, it's like, well, we could take it. The Marines could seize it. It's 19 miles off of their damn coast. Why in God's name am I going to send ships a couple hundred miles deep into the Persian Gulf to engage in an amphibious landing for something that's in range of field artillery? You're sitting there going, what video game did you use to develop your military strategy? Open parentheses, you idiot. Close parentheses.
5: Did we, speaking of strategy, did we have adequate strategy planning before this was launched?
12: I think we did based on what we, there's assumptions, right? There's assumptions based on outcomes. And you go in with a series of assumptions, and then you adjust them after the actions. And from what

0: the Iranians themselves don't care about their civilians, which makes it really hard when we're the only ones who do.
1: Right. Right. Yeah, it's quite a mess. And yeah, it does seem like, you know, we're sort of off and on. I mean, it's never really comfortable as to where we're going with this. And I don't know. I certainly hope for the best. Do you think this is going to be ongoing when the midterms arrive, Bubba?
0: Unfortunately, it's possible. Yeah. You know, I would counsel again. If it was me, I would be trying to put something together, and I want it done by Friday.
1: Yeah.
0: You know, big, ugly. Can you hear me now? You know, multiple avenues of attack. I'd take out the damn Houthis. I'd let the Saudis do it down south. Just whack them. The Israelis are just waiting for a reason to take out the rest of Hezbollah. Let them off the leash. The same thing. Just Iran and all of its surrogates gone by the time the sun comes up on Monday. They're all just stinking gone. Now, can you do it without landing there? I think you can if you use other surrogates as far as ground troops are concerned. Mm-hmm. There was a report this week that the Iranians moved tank battalions down towards the passes for the roads that lead into central Iran down towards Bandar Abbas, which is the town area, again, by the Straits of Hormuz. There is no way in God's green earth I would recommend an amphibious assault across Bandar Abbas, going cross compartment over mountain ranges that are like a series of three sets of the Rocky Mountains to try and invade Iran. There's no way.
1: Right.
0: Don't want to do it. But if they want to move their tanks around, that's cool, because if we see them moving, then we know where they are and take them out too. Now, it does beg the question, when you start playing more complicated chess, if you whack the army, who's the counterweight to the IRGC? Because there's a good chance that the army may side with the people at some point. You just got to give them a reason.
1: Mm-hmm.
0: But the IRGC remains the long pole in the tent. And whether it's, Mossad agents walking by with a newspaper over their hands and three bullets in the back of the guy's head in the coffee shop, or their house blows up in the middle of the night because we dropped a bomb on it, I really don't care. But I would take every one of those sons of bitches from the rank of corporal mm-hmm. up.
1: Mm-hmm. How many people are we talking about here? How big is the IRGC?
0: So the numbers vary because there are groups and subgroups. Anywhere from 40,000 to about 250,000, depending on who you're talking about. How many people do we really have to do to truly make a difference? It's going to be tens of thousands of IRGC members that, you know, need to go home to Allah. That's just the reality. Yeah.
1: All right. Hang on, my friend. Bubba Decker with us. Jeff Carrere here. Our talk line 504-556-9696. It's Ringside Politics on WGSO. We'll be right back.

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2: 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And Ringside Politics, call us at 556-9696.
0: Bubba Deckard with us, Jeff Cruer here. It's Ringside on the Airways on WGSO. Let's welcome Matthew, who is with us this evening. What's going on, Matthew? Good evening. Welcome to the program.
3: Good evening, Jeff, and good evening, Bubba. So,
0: hey.
3: Hopefully, what I saw, Matt Morse's YouTube channel was that basically it's just a matter of time before we return to flattening Iranian infrastructure, arming the Kurds to the nines or the tens or whatever we're supposed to be on, and resuming the operations through the Strait of Hormuz with air escorts again. Because there's nobody you really can negotiate with in Iran. The way they're structured is that when the top leadership went out, they're all just following their programs. They're pre-programmed to continue to destroy. So they see a smoke smudge on the horizon, get into the kayak and row out there with your BB air rifle and blow out the pilot windows. Is that about what you've heard?
4: I don't think that's too much of a reach. That's kind of where we are. They're very diffuse. You've got independent regions filled with independent actors. Now, the flip side of that is you could flip them, theoretically, depending on how erstwhile they are. You take out some regional commanders and some guys down at the lower level who are a lot more concerned about things like, I don't know, eating, may decide that they're willing to abandon the revolution and be part of the future. So you may flip a couple of regions, and if you do that, then it's game on.
3: That's one of the things I've wondered about with this operation to increase the economic pressure on them. You would think at some point, no matter how valiant and how devoted they are, at some point the prospect of not eating would, you know, impair their efficiency as well as their zeal. I could be wrong.
4: For the true believers, that's just part of the game. And you have to keep in mind also, it's not like they're hurting. If there's food, they're the ones who have it. It's, you know, Joe average, you know, six pack or the Islamic equivalent on the street who's the one who gets nothing. He gets no electricity. He gets no oil. He gets oil. By oil, I mean cooking oil. He gets no flour. He gets no petrol. But the guys running the show, you know, their problem is it's down to only Oreos. They don't also have doggone sugar cookies and Chips Ahoy. You know, so their idea of suffering is very different.
0: And here's
4: no food.
0: And here's the problem. And Matthew, thank you for your call. I mean, These fanatics can hold out for a very long time. Correct? I mean,
4: they can't.
0: You know, they've been in power
4: until their house blows up. At which point in time, that's when the "Can you hear me now?" phrase comes into play. But yeah, if you leave them alone, they're fine.
0: Yeah. And that's where we are right now, right? So unless something changes, it's going to continue to be this stalemate, right, Bubba?
4: Yes. I mean, you know, the ruling class still has water in their swimming pool and ice in the ice maker, while the guy on the street doesn't have water, much less ice.
0: Bubba Decker with us, Jeff Cruer here. Let's welcome Miss Kathy, who joins us. Hey, Miss Kathy, you have a question or comment for Bubba?
5: Yes.
0: Hey, Kathy.
5: Good evening. Good evening, gentlemen. Good evening.
0: Yeah.
5: I know my time is very short. Okay.
0: Yes, ma'am.
5: Wayne Allen Root had an interview with President Trump, and I sent you a video of that. Now, essentially, Trump is saying that, Root asked him point blank, are you going to declare a national emergency for election? And he went off that the Congress has to overturn it by 2/3 of the vote and the courts cannot challenge it, blah, blah, blah. Trump said something very strange. He says, stranger things have happened. That's all he said regarding that. So I sent you the video.
0: Okay.
5: So you should,
0: thank you. Thank you. I'll check it out. And certainly, I mean, I'm hoping he does something because obviously waiting around for the Senate to do it, that could take forever. No. And I don't think the Senate's going to get anything done. So he's going to have to take action on his own. Just like with the situation with Iran. All right, my dear. Thank you, Ms. Kathy.
5: Appreciate it.
0: Colonel, any final comments, sir?
4: Once again, everybody stay educated. Who are we not hearing from is who I'm most curious about. Europe has been very silent. I don't trust them any further than I can throw them. Spain just got overrun with Moroccans. And Italy immediately banned people from Spain from coming across their border. So what's going on in Europe right now? There's a strong movement in Germany that's very nationalistic. England's trying to figure out if they're going to change their national language to Arabic or not. Keep watching Europe. And don't take an eye off the Chinese at all.
0: Okay. Bubba Deckert, thank you, sir. Thank you, Ms. Patty, in the studio. We'll see you all tomorrow morning for Ringside in the Morning at 7. Have a great evening, everyone.
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8: News this hour from Town Hall. I'm Keith Peters in Washington. Severe weather has affected an area from Chicago to eastern Ohio.
9: Ohio's Governor Mike DeWine warned residents about the severe weather sweeping eastward.
10: We are in a very dangerous weather situation that really involves all of Ohio. Flooding danger is going to continue to go up for a while.
9: Near Chicago, tornado sirens sounded and flights were temporarily suspended Tuesday at the city's two major airports. More than 780,000 customers in Illinois, Indiana, and Ohio lost power. Footage shows damaged roofs, flooded roads, and trees tangled in power lines. 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I'm Jennifer King.
8: Arizona voters will see something unusual on the Democratic ticket in November. Governor Katie Hobbs has chosen a former Republican as a running mate.
11: Democratic Arizona Governor Katie Hobbs has chosen John Giles, a Republican turned independent, to be her running mate in a tough re-election campaign.
12: This is a kind of a non-traditional selection, but it's a non-traditional office in the state of Arizona. So everything about this is new.
11: His name on the ticket is aimed at appealing to Republicans and conservative independents in a state that was once a GOP stronghold. The former mayor of Mesa was a registered Republican for decades until he changed his party affiliation to independent in May. The Republican nominee is U.S. Representative Andy Biggs, whose running mate is Sine Kerr. I am Marcela Sanchez.
8: Other races to watch on this primary Tuesday include Wisconsin's governor's race, where Democratic Socialist Francesca Hong tries to rise above establishment Democrat candidate David Crowley. In Minnesota, MyPillow CEO Mike Lindell leads other GOP candidates vying for governor. On Wall Street, the Dow down by 184 points. The NASDAQ dropped 159. More at Town Hall.
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8: U.S. stocks slip further from their record highs as oil prices keep swinging. We hear more on this story from financial correspondent Seth Sutel reporting from New York City.
14: Stocks pulled a bit lower from their records on Wall Street while oil prices kept bouncing around amid uncertainty about when crude oil can flow freely from the Middle East again. The S&P 500 fell 0.3% today. It was the second modest drop in a row for the index since it set an all-time high last week. The Dow lost 184 points, that's about 0.3%. The NASDAQ Composite sank 0.6%. Brent crude rose about 1% to settle a bit below $89 a barrel. Treasury yields eased in the bond market. The yield on the 10-year Treasury fell to 4.70%. Seth Sutel, New York.
8: News and analysis at townhall.com. From Washington, I'm Keith Peters. International correspondent Charles de Ledesma reports from London that Count Binface, the man in a can with a plan, seeks a parliament seat in Britain's wackiest election.
15: Timing is everything in comedy, and so it seems in British politics. For a perennial joke candidate who wears a garbage can on his head, Count Binface, a self-described intergalactic space warrior, has landed in the centre of the UK's political universe ahead of a special election Thursday.